0: night in Boston, Massachusetts. Scheduled to play a 4-10 game tomorrow and then 1-35 on Sunday. Well, an 0-1. Contreras takes inside. It's 1-1. Right now, they're telling us that the weatherman may not be too cooperative for tomorrow, but who knows? We've heard that the forecast has been consistent for like the last week that there's going to be some rain in the air tomorrow. The pitch is swung on and fouled straight back, and it's 1-2. But it was brought up at dinner as we were chatting. You know, they had said that in Minnesota when we were there. They had said in Cleveland that we likely were going to not be able to play one of the games in that series. And what do you know? It all blew away, and we'll see if that can happen tomorrow as well. One ball, two strikes. The right-hander pitches. It's called strike three. And as confident as Contreras was on the 3-2 pitch for a ball that was initially called a strike, his first time this one, he was just as confident. He knew he got locked up right in the zone.
1: It was almost a bat flip on a strikeout.
0: First strikeout for Jesse Schultens. And by the way, his hardest fastball of the night at 93. Two out, nobody on, no score. Leaves it for Willier Abreu. And he swings and fouls one straight back out of play, and it's 0-1. Tomorrow, the Rays are scheduled to pitch Nick Martinez. We're hearing what Peyton Tolley going to go for Boston tomorrow. Drew Rasmussen for the Rays on Sunday. No balls and a strike. And the pitch under the hand called strike two on the inside. And it's nothing and two to Willier Abreu. And Schultens has to wait as Abreu steps out. He drew a four pitch walk his first time. He's behind in the count now. No balls, two strikes. The Rays right-hander steps to the plate. Up and away. It is 1-2. Following Sunday's game, we head out of the country to Toronto and take on the Blue Jays. Monday, Tuesday, and Wednesday. Blue Jays are at home tonight. And their lead-up series to the Rays series is they're hosting the Angels. Swinging a long, high drive back towards the bullpens. Right center field. Looks to be on its way. It clears the bullpens. Gone. Home run. Willier Abreu. It's 1-0 Red Sox. And wouldn't you know it, one of the rare hitters tonight that Schultens has jumped ahead of. At 0-2, that's when he gets tagged for the home run. And the Red Sox lead 1-0. That combined with the fact that the Rays had bases loaded, none out in the top of the inning with big hitters up and couldn't score. Red Sox do have some early momentum tonight. And now up steps Masataka Yoshida. It's Abreu's sixth home run of the season. Yoshida takes a little high, ball one. So go make sense of baseball, right? He went 3-0 to Duran. Got him out. He goes 0-2 and then 1-2 to Abreu, and he hits it out. Yoshida looks at the pitch inside quarter for a strike, and it's 1-1. Looked to be a slider down, maybe even below the zone. And Abreu went down to get it. They say a lot of left-hand hitters are low ball hitters. And Abreu certainly showed that. Yoshida grounds one to Aranda at first. He'll go to the bag, calling off Schultens. The side is retired. But the Red Sox draw first blood tonight on a home run by Willier Abreu. We're done with three. Boston 1, Rays nothing on the Rays Radio Network.
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0: 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Through three, the Red Sox lead 1-0. Now we go to the fourth. And for more, Neil Solons.
1: Thanks, Andy. They have just one hit, but Willier Abreu's hit went over the wall with two out in the third. Here's Jonathan Aranda, who has one of three Rays hits, and he takes upstairs from fellow lefty Connelly early. It is still early in this game for the Rays. They've won 7 in a row in 13 of 14. 1-0 pitch coming. Fouled straight back, fastball off the knuckles, and it's 1-1. Following Aranda, it's Johnny DeLuca, and then Ben Williamson, who we got to see this morning, along with Ryan Vallade and reliever Ian Seymour. Part of our annual event with our corporate partners. Great to have them here at Fenway Park this weekend. 1-1 from the line. It's top of the zone for a strike. Aranda does not challenge, and it's 1-2. That was close. Might have been above, but probably too close to take, or too close to try and use that ABS challenge. The Rays have both of theirs so far. 1-2 to the leadoff batter here in the fourth. Swing and a miss. High here from Connelly early. Both of his strikeouts now on high fastballs, and that's the first out here in the fourth inning. Great to see your core partners. I thought all three players, Ian and Ryan and Ben, were fabulous today. I think our partners got to really see them as people beyond the players on the field. As the pitch coming to Johnny DeLuca on its way, center fielder takes inside for a ball. Johnny lined out to his counterpart, Seidan Rafaela, first time up. Here's the kick in the 1-0 pitch. Outside and high, 2-0. Bill Cosgrove, Rays co-chair from United Home Mortgage, was there. Great to meet a lot of our partners, including Paul from Colony Grill, Frank from Republic Bank. 2-0 to DeLuca. Taken for a called strike, 2-1. We got to see Steve along with his wife Kim from Fanatics, and Jeff and his wife Catherine from Eisenhower Property Group, as the pitch is sliced foul to the right. 2-2. Timothy from Microlumen and many, many others. It was just great to hang out with them, and I hope they continue to enjoy this weekend. They were here last night when the Rays won 8-4. 2-2. Swing and a ball looped to the right, out of play. It's still 2-2.
0: I like when Ian Seymour was telling the story about when he was in college and suddenly his velocity jumped because he had worked on his mechanics and he worked on getting stronger and all that stuff. And I asked him if he was surprised when he turned around and saw the velo. He said, yeah. It's like he looked at his arm and his hand, and he goes, did I just do that?
1: 2-2. Swing and a miss. Another high heater and early. How's that pitch working? Three of the last four batters have struck out on that high fastball out of the zone. Two gone in the Rays' fourth, down 1-0.
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1: Here is Ben Williamson. All of them, all three young men, were terrific in terms of detailing their unique journeys to get to this point. The pitch. Outside part for a called strike, nothing in one. And I think also you could see how well they connect with one another as teammates and how close-knit group this is. Here's the pitch. Swinging a chopper, snared by a leaping Early. He'll go to the bag and flip to first to get Williamson, and the Rays down in order. All of a sudden, Connelly Early has found something. Rays are down 1-0, mid-4 here at Fenway Park on the Rays Baseball Network.
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1: Jesse Schulten's back out for the fourth. He gets Trevor Story to start. Rays are down just a run on the homer by Abreu, and a pitch is pop foul straight back. Off the bat of Trevor Story, it's nothing and one. While he's allowed just one hit, a solo home run, Jesse Schulten's had a tough time really finding consistency in the zone and getting it where he wants to. A couple of walks and a hit batter so far as he deals 0-1. Here's a good slow off-speed pitch, swung on a miss by Story, and it's nothing and two. Jesse, in essence, is right now, I guess you could argue, filling the shoes of Steven Matz. Steven's on the 15-day injured list. Rays, of course, are stretching out Griffin Jacks, and you could argue that would be Joe Boyle's spot. 0-2 from Jesse Schulten's. Swinging a ball looped in the air, foul first base side. Who's got it? Does Fortes have a play? And he tries to right in front of the netting on the Red Sox dugout, but can't quite get there. It's still 0-2. Two strikes on Story, leading off the home fourth. Nice effort by Nick Fortes. I think Jesse's going to do whatever he needs to do to try and help this team win. At 32 years of age, he's really getting his first extended time in the major leagues in 3 years. And he's been kind of a Swiss Army knife. This outing aside, he's been in the strike zone a lot. Works first base side of the rubber. The bearded righty ready? And now pitches. Fouled straight back, high heater. It's still 0-2. Starting to see better velocity now as the game goes on for Jesse Schulten's, and my guess is he's finding his mechanics too. Two strikes to count. Here comes Schulten's to Story, the right hand hitting shortstop. The pitch. Bounced in, it's 1-2. Of all the members of the Red Sox team, he probably, Story that is, was the most outspoken when Alex Cora was let go as the manager of the Red Sox after, 27 games. One ball, two strikes on Story as Schulten offers. Swing and a miss. He got him off speed and down on strikes. goes Story. Nice breaking ball from Jesse, and he gets the strikeout to start the home fourth. While they play in the same division, I don't know that you could have two teams that are run more differently than the Rays and the Boston Red Sox. Here's Seydon Raffaello, right-hand hitting center fielder. Pitch on its way. Swung on and hit well in the air toward the monster. Looking for a Karen Simpson. He won't have one. It lands in the third row of seats up above, and Seydon Raffaello, who's victimized the Ray over the years, has a home run. It's 2-0 Boston in the fourth. So Boston with two hits, both of them solo homers. Raffaello his third of the year, and that was just a hanging breaking ball. All right, Rays have come down back plenty of times from a bloop and a blast down. As Marcelo Meyer stands in, the way Early's going there, you want to keep it right where it is, the pitch. Bounce past the mound and slowly right to second. Chest high hop for Williamson on to first, gets the opposing second baseman Meyer. Nice rebound by Schultens, and there's two gone in the fourth inning. I think I mentioned it last night. The Red Sox are very much like a reality show. In fact, you could argue almost like the WWE. Sometimes you're like, is this scripted? With the changing of the manager and then the changing of coaches, and then it's someone in the executive offices. Who's turned heel now? As the pitch is in there for a strike, nothing in one. And I think the Rays, with their longevity and consistency, it's almost like a Disney movie or the Lego movie where everything is awesome and everyone kind of pulls the rope in the same direction. 0-1. Swing and a miss. Off speed gets Carlos Narvaez. It's nothing in two.
0: Tell you what, as long as I've been here, the relationship between the front office and the managers, whether it be Joe Maddon or Kevin Cash, has been pretty darn good. Not that they agree all the time on everything, but there's spirited discussion and they want some contrast. Here in Boston, it seems like it's one versus the other, whomever may be in those roles.
1: It's bizarre. Is it 0-2? Fastball too tall, and it's 1-2. Schultens looking at his fingers there, just not quite getting the grip the way he wants it, seems. You almost wonder if he's dealing with a blister or something of that nature. Two out, 2-0 Red Sox in the fourth. Here's a 1-2 from Jesse. Rolled foul behind third. It's still 1-2. And I guess I'm just thankful, as we see our corporate partners this morning, that we work for an organization that is so much in line, where there is the ability to disagree with one another, as you mentioned, Andy, and spirited debate is fostered, because that's the way you grow. 1-2. Slice to the right, foul out of play. It's still 1-2. Not infighting and heroes versus goats and good guys versus bad guys, which it seems it's constantly that way here.
0: And gets public here. Mm-hmm.
1: Like no other place. Schultens steals, and it's hit foul, straight back, headed toward us, but just below us and in the seats. Still 1-2 on Carlos Narvaez with two out and one home here in the fourth for Boston.
0: Fighting through the papers is not usually a good way to solve a problem.
1: It's not a happy marriage, let's just say that. Those don't get settled. They get settled in court then. 1-2. Swing and a foul tip. Held onto by Fortes. Schultens climbs the ladder on Narvaez and does have an answer after the home run by Raffaello. That made it 2-0, though. Red Sox were through four in Boston on the Rays Baseball Network.
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1: I know a lot of folks who've been there and they have raved about that entire area. So if you haven't gone out, check it out. As we go to the fifth here at Fenway Park in Boston, Chandler Simpson, who really ignited the Rays in yesterday's 8-4 victory over Boston, stands in the fifth against fellow lefty Connelly Early. The corner infielders pinch in against Chandler, who singled and tripled off the bench and drove home 3 runs. Pitch coming. Taken for a called strike, nothing and one. I've got a friend of mine who lives in the Boston area who said Chandler Simpson's my new favorite player after watching last night. And I'm sure he's not the only one who saw him before a nationwide audience. And 0-1 on its way. Check swing. It's a fastball called strike two, and Early really starting to find it. It's 0-2 on Chandler. I asked Chandler because I thought it was incredibly impressive that he came in off the bench cold and had a single, a triple, and drove in 3. 0-2. Check swing. He did not offer, says third base umpire Sean Barber. It's 1-2, and he said, look, it's what Kevin Cash preaches. We have to be ready, so I have to learn to find a way even when I'm not starting. And well, whoever told him how to prepare or gave him some tips, he was ready to hit. 1-2, and Simpson uses his timeout.
0: Well, as he said, he's got to keep his body, he's got to keep his legs ready, like at all times. You know, he could pinch run at any point.
1: That's one of the things I asked him. I said, so are you ready to pinch hit and to pinch run? 1-2. Swing and a miss, chased a slider, a rarity for Simpson. That shows you how sharp Connelly Early is now. He has picked up strikeouts in a bunch. That's 4 of them in a 6-batter span. One gone in the fifth, but the Rays bench players always seem ready to come in and help out at any point in the game. As Nick Fortes steps in, he got a hit his first time. That's when the Rays had their best chance of this game, the pitch. In there, a strike, nothing and one. And every game there can be a tilting point. The Rays had a hit from Nick Fortes, a hit from Taylor Walls, and a hit batter of Yandy Diaz. The pitch swung on a ground ball toward third and threw in a left field base hit. Nick Fortes, who's now 2-for-2. Well, hopefully he starts at least a game-tying rally here, as the Rays now have 4 hits to 2 for Boston. But the Rays had bases loaded, none out. It was a scoreless game at the time. And then Ryan Vallade struck out in the next pitch. Junior Caminero bounced into a 5-4-3 double play. And as quick as you could say the bases were loaded, they were unloaded. And the Rays did not score. And then Early, well, that ended a string of 6 straight retired and 7 outs of those 6 batters. Here's the pitch. Taylor Walls takes down low for a ball. I'm guessing with 1 on and 1 out that they will not be throwing behind Nick Fortes here. They were throwing behind him when there was 1 on. Durbin's back a little bit at third. Does Walls try and bunt for a hit? The pitch. He does not, and he pops it up straight back out of play. Just below us. And the count 1-1. You know, I was looking it up because the Rays are right near the top of the league in bunt hits, and they lead the league in sacrifices. Anthony Castrovince of MLB.com did a really good piece on how teams are now bunting more, and the Rays are at the top of that list. Again, one on, one out. One and one on Taylor Walls. Here comes Early, the left-hander. Ready. Peeks at the runner and now fires. Swing and a ground ball foul toward third. It's 1-2. Do you know the Rays already have one fewer sacrifice on this, what, May the 8th than all of last year combined?
0: Last year they tried it a fair amount, but they weren't good enough at it. This team has actually better at it. So I think that's at least part of the equation. Maybe not by that much, though, but it is part of it.
1: 1-2. Walls checks his swing and a changeup down. It's two balls, two strikes.
0: Find it interesting, too, Neil, that walks are up across the game as well. I wonder what the correlation between those two things are, too. Teams playing to get a lead at various times that maybe they wouldn't have in years gone by.
1: Well, the strike zone is different, too. Early a 2-2 instead of throw to first. I don't know why he's paying attention to Nick Fuertes. That tells me Early didn't like the sign he got and wanted a little more time to decide on the pitch. Two balls, two strikes on the number 9 hitter Walls, who is the tying run but without a home run. 2-2. Check swing, called strike 3. Nasty slider at the bottom part of the strike zone, and Early gets yet another punch out. They've come in bunches against the best contact hitting team in the league. Well, that was close. Might have just nicked the bottom. Ray's still holding on to their two ABS challenges. To the top, and Yandy Diaz, who again, coming off his 1,000th hit. He was hit his last time. That doesn't quite count in the category, as he takes down and in for a ball. Nick Martinez will go tomorrow for the Rays. Andy mentioned that. And Nick was asked about Yandy and what makes him special. He said he has an amazing baseball IQ in terms of understanding what pitchers are trying to do as a curveball or changeup strike, and it's 1-1. And he said he is incredibly stubborn in his approach, meaning he knows what he can and can't do and doesn't try and do too much. He said there are very few guys in the game who do that. 1-1 to Yandy. Pitch up and away, 2-1. In fact, Yandy was asked, was there ever a point where you wanted to exchange the average and who you are as a hitter for power? And he said, no, I am who I am, in essence. Well, he's got the biceps like Popeye, so we might as well say it that way. 2-1 with two out coming from Early to Diaz. Yandy takes up and away. It's 3-1. He always walks nearly as much as he strikes out. Strikeout looking his first time today. It's now a half dozen for Early. 3-1, though, here to Yandy Diaz with Fuertes off first. A swing and a foul straight back. Oh, he had a fastball there. Just couldn't quite get on top of it. It's full. Yandy's power, usually to right field, but this is a ballpark where you have to really hammer it to get it out to straightaway right. Near the pesky pole, a little different story, but for most of this park, hard to get it out there on a cool, comfortable May evening. 3-2. Check swing. Oh, they say he went. Yandy doesn't like it, but he's called out by Steve Jasinski. And the Rays are down on another punch out from Early here in the fifth. So we're midway through this ball game. Boston 2, Rays nothing. Let's check in with Chris Adams Wall.
2: All right, fellas. We'll see if the Rays can bounce back in this one. They're only down by 2, and I think they certainly have a chance. They've won 7 in a row coming into this one. But it was a big night tonight at Fenway Park, especially before the game, as you guys no doubt saw, to mark the 125th anniversary of the first ever Red Sox home game on this date in 1901. All living alumni with retired numbers delivered ceremonial first pitches, and that included legends like Pedro Martinez, former Devil Ray Wade Boggs, Carlton Fisk, David Ortiz, Jim Rice, and Carl Yastrzemski. Now, not including Pedro Martinez, I want you guys to put those former Red Sox legends in order from the amount of homers each one of them hit over the course of their major league careers, not just with the Red Sox, over the course of their full career in the big leagues. So we're ranking Wade Boggs, Carlton Fisk, David Ortiz, Jim Rice, and Carl Yastrzemski by the amount of homers they hit over the course of their major league career. And as always, best of luck to both of you.
0: What a good question. That's one that we will ponder here and go over. And that's good stuff from Chris Evans. Well, we will do our best. If you want to help us out, and we always could use the help, go to at Rays Radio, let us know, or at Neil Solans, or at Andy B. Freed, and help us. So of the Red Sox players that were here today, the offensive ones, Boggs, Fisk, Ortiz, Rice, and Yaz, list in order of most home runs to fewest. I think I got a few. I'd take a pretty good guess at that, Neil. We'll see as we go to the last of the fifth inning. Rays down 2-0.
1: I'm confident in the most. I'm confident in the fewest. There's the pitch. Inside corner, a strike from Jesse Schultens to Caleb Durbin in the count, nothing and one.
0: But it's the... In you're between. Confident in the bread, but the meat of the sandwich, you're not sure?
1: Yes, I know which bread I'm using. I'm not quite sure what I'm putting in between the two pieces of bread. Is the pitch. Inside corner, a strike to Durbin, number nine batter. And it's 0-2 on Durbin, who lined a second his first turn. Because David Ortiz, he's the only one to hit 500 homers among that fivesome. So he's got the most. What do we have, a pitchcom issue for Nick Fortes here, or did something get adjusted with his equipment, it looks like? And Wade Boggs could have hit a lot more homers than he did, but he elected to be a guy who hit balls, played pepper with the monster as a left-hand batter. And I know he has the fewest as a pitch outside a ball, and it's 1-2. That's why it was such a big deal when he became the first player to have 3,000 hits and have the 3,000th as a home run, because he was not a home run hitter. Now, Derek Jeter later did it, but Boggs was the first, and he did it with the then Devil Rays. 1-2. Chop foul off the plate, still 1-2. So now we have to determine, and with your help we will, who's got more homers, Fisk, Yaz, or Jim Rice?
0: Fortes has another equipment issue. I don't know if it's pitchcom or not, but he's going to walk over to the dugout. This gives us a chance to mull it over. I feel sure, Neil, that Yaz ended up with, I think, 475. Somewhere right. I think he and Willie Stargell were like neck and neck, or might have ended up right around the same number of home runs. I don't know why that sticks, but that comes to mind. So then it would come down to Rice and Fisk. I think Rice might have ended up with a few more than Fisk, but I'm not 100% sure on that.
1: Fisk set the record at the time for catchers, yes. But I'm trying to remember how many he hit as a non-catcher that were factored into his overall total. I thought they were both under 400 in their career. They were in the threes.
0: I think you're right.
1: 1-2 is outside, 2-2. So if you think you know the answer, we think we're fairly confident on the three answers we have. As the next pitch is low, and it's gone from 0-2 to full on Caleb Durbin. That we think that the most home runs were hit by Ortiz, the second most by Yaz, the fewest by Boggs among the Red Sox players who are here on this 125th anniversary of their first home game. Payoff. In there, called strike three, and Jesse Schultens catches Durbin looking with a good breaking ball. Route number one here in the fifth, again 2-0 Boston.
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1: While we await your answers, Jaron Duran, who's lined out and flied out, steps in. Left-hand batter. And foul tips, a breaking ball at the plate. It's nothing and one. As mentioned, this is the 125th anniversary of the first home game in this franchise's history. I kind of found it interesting that it took place at Huntington Avenue grounds as the pitch up and away, a ball high, and it's one ball, one strike, because I didn't know this until I got the research packet from Major League Baseball, but that was built on a former circus lot ahead of the first season in 1901. 1-1. Outside, a ball 2-1, and with all the drama that Boston has had over the last several years,
0: What more appropriate place to start the franchise than on a former circus lot? Two-one. Popped him up. Shallow left field. Out goes Walls in Simpson. Walls the call and the ball in shallow left. And there's two out now as Duran retired here in the fifth. 2-0 Red Sox. Jared Duran angry at himself. Not only after he made contact there, but still mad at himself, shouting in the air as he heads to the dugout. He slammed the bat down and it went up and hit Nick Fortes. And Jaron turned around and said something to Nick.
1: I think it was his way of apologizing as Contreras takes a ball. It's going to be an ABS challenge. And the verdict is, it's still a ball. First time the Rays challenged, and that was an inch off the plate, too. So it looked good to Nick Fortes, but it was not. Jesse Shelton's pitches tend to move a fair amount. Nothing is straight. 1-0. Contreras takes up and away. It's 2-0. Rays are trying to get Jesse through at least five innings tonight. He's up over 80 pitches. And again, he's not been starting lately. More of a bulk guy pitching behind Griffin Jacks. 2-0. Fastball, strike one, call, 2-1. I was really impressed leaving the ballpark yesterday with how well Griffin Jacks handled some difficult situations and was able to bounce back from them. Two balls and a strike. Here comes Shelton's to Contreras. Breaking ball low. It's 3-1. Did get through four innings. Got himself to 60 pitches as his buildup continues. It's really amazing how the Rays have managed to do this with all the pieces that they've been missing. There are a lot of teams that would not have played this well without this many parts. 3-1 is waved at, and it's 3-2. We think about it. They're without Steven Matz now. They've lost Pepio for the season. They're without Joe Boyle. They lost several relievers, including Edwin Uceda, who's yet to pitch in any kind of game. And here they are with the second-best record in baseball. 3-2 with two out from Shelton's. Chop foul, straight back. It's still 3-2. Nobody got their dauber down, so to speak. They just kind of hung in there and said, okay, next man up. Nobody said, oh, Steven Matz isn't starting. Well, you still have a chance to win tonight. It's a matter of whether you can find a way to figure out Connolly early in the Red Sox pen. It does get late, though, when you got Chapman and Whitlock at the back end. Payoff. Check swing, foul off the bat of Contreras. Or to get the hand. It looked like he got the bat. He was trying to get out of the way. It's still full.
0: I think that would have been a strike, too, at the top of the zone. So Contreras, in a sense, fights it down.
1: Yeah, hit right off the handle as he was trying to move the hands out of the way. Infield to pull, outfield straight away. Again, 2-0 Red Sox in the fifth. Shelton's again with a deep pause and the pitch outside for a ball. Boy, he has still had problems with the walk. Three of them in a hit batter. So two gone, one on. That'll bring up Willier Abreu, whose home run broke the scoreless game up in the third. Sidon Rafaela hit one over the monster in the fourth, and Shelton's trying to squeeze his way through the fifth inning as Mason Englert has picked up a baseball. I think the Rays would like to get Shelton's through the fifth and then see how far Englert can take him. When you win 13 out of 14, and a lot of them are close games, you tend to ride your bullpen pretty hard. Rays are hoping that they can kind of get things back in order, so to speak. It was kind of a shame that a guy whose family grew up in Massachusetts, Chase Selesky, has now what you would call the Moonlight Graham Award. That's the gentleman highlighted in the old movie Field of Dreams who didn't get to play in a game, even though he was active for a bit. Chase was 3 days with the Rays, but did not get to pitch. He would have been kind of a long man if the game were lopsided one way or another. Shelton's delivers. Outside a ball to Abreu, and it's 1-0. threw him a splitter, and Abreu didn't chase. Almost an interesting parallel because, of course, Field of Dreams was set in that field in Iowa. 1-0. Low and goes off the glove of the catcher Fortes to the screen, and Contreras down to second base. We'll see how they score it. Two balls, no strikes. Fastball was not quite where Fortes wanted it. Schultens, yeah, kind of jerked it across the plate. Two balls, no strikes, and now an insurance run in scoring position. And Abreu is swinging a pretty good bat. 90 pitches for Jesse. The veteran righty with a 2-0. Down and in, it's 3-0. Officially scored a pass ball. It did hit off Fortes' mitt. He set up away, and then the pitch tailed in. And now at 3-0, they're going to intentionally walk Abreu. With Masataka Yoshida coming up, and Kevin Cash is on the phone. I think he's going to check to see if Mason Englert is ready here. So that's two more free passes. If you count the hit batter as one, as here comes Kevin Cash, that's four walks and a hit by pitch. But still, the Rays are only down 2-0. And Kevin Cash is going to make a Weeble call to the bullpen here in the fifth. Mason Englert coming in. We'll be back with him when we return. This is the Rays Baseball Network.
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0: A Weeble call to the bullpen here in Boston. Mason Englert comes on for his first appearance for the Rays since April the 19th in Pittsburgh. Just activated today, in fact, off of the injured list. Missed 16 games with a right forearm tightness. And he enters into a hot situation. Red Sox have 2-1 and 2 out. Last of the fifth inning, 2-0. Red Sox lead. It is a tilting point for sure.
1: Well, it can tilt back toward the Rays if Mason can get Masataka Yoshida here with two aboard on walks. Englert, long hold, pitches. Breaking ball strike, nothing in one. Connolly early is throwing quite well, but it's still only a 2-0 ball game, and the Rays have been one of the best comeback teams in baseball this year. Englert, first base edge of the rubber, at the ready, his 0-1. Popped him up, off the hands, on the infield, near the mound, coming arrow the call, and he grabs it. And that'll do it for the Red Sox. They do not take advantage of two two-out walks, and they leave two on base. And we're now through five. It's still Rays trailing the Red Sox 2-0 on the Rays Baseball Network.
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4: Answer trivia two is Valade squares to Bunt. Bunts it in the air and early runs it down the pitcher. Nice idea by Ryan Valade. Just got a little too much air underneath it and one pitch and one out against Early, who is rolling right now. Hey, Ryan reaches and then Junior's the tying run. So, again, idea was a good one, just the execution not there. So, Chris asked us to name the five players who are here tonight, retired jersey numbers of Boston. Among the position players, home runs most to least. As the pitch, and Junior takes a called strike, nothing and one. Junior hit into that double play with the bases loaded to end the third when the Rays had their best chance to score. Long homer yesterday, he's got 10 of those. 0-1 from Early. Swinging a ball, ripped foul off the front of the Rays dugout, nothing and two. So we're going to go with Ortiz with the most, Yaz with the second most, Jim Rice third most, Carlton Fisk fourth, and Wade Boggs fifth. Is that right?
5: That's who we're going with.
4: All right. Well, we'll see what Chris tells us.
5: That's it. We've officially entered in, and we can't change it now. You can't take it back. It's already out there.
4: That is our ABS challenge. As a ground ball foul into the on-deck circle, third base side, still 0-2. We only get one ABS challenge. And players get two. With Chris Attenvall, he's tough on us.
5: It's very strict.
4: Two strikes. Here's the pitch from Early. Up and in, fastball 1-2. Boy, he has used the fastball up with great effect tonight. I mean, again, the Rays are not a team that strikes out, and he's fanned seven Rays hitters. Next pitch. Swung on and lined on a couple of hops right at Meyer. He drops it, picks it up, throws to first, and gets Caminero. That ball was hit so hard there was no chance for Junior to beat that out, even with the bobble. All right, here's our answer.
5: Okay.
4: Ortiz correct. Yaz correct. Rice, Fisk, and Boggs. 541, 452, 382, 376. That was really close. Six homer difference between Rice and Fisk, and Boggs 118.
5: But I messed up how many Yaz hit. That should be a demerit, at least to me.
4: I don't know about that. I mean, you can't remember everything. It's a pitch, a strike to Jonathan Aranda, nothing in one. I messed up from the Field of Dreams movie. I was talking about Chase Selesky not getting a chance to play, but he was on the active roster, so he gets the Moonlight Graham Award. Well, I was a little off as the pitch. Outside a ball, 1-1, and actually, Chris tells me, Moonlight Graham played, but he never got an at-bat. He played in right field. And then he got the at-bat, as all happy endings go. With Kevin Costner in the Field of Dreams is the slider strike, and it's 1-2.
6: The batter is challenging a call of strike.
4: And Jonathan Aranda needs this, or the Rays are out of challenges.
5: Yikes.
4: And he's wrong.
6: The call's confirmed. The pitch is a strike. Tampa Bay is out of challenges.
5: I'll say this too, Neil. My thought process was correct, but the person was wrong. Willie Stargell ended up with the same amount of stand usual at 475, so I confused Yaz from Muser.
4: That's okay. They were both really good. 1-2. Up and away, 2-2. Hall of Famers are Hall of Famers, right? We know they're all great. Well, most of them. Some of them were very good, and they got in anyway. 2-2. Little low. Does Narvaez want a challenge here? Nope. 3-2 on Aranda. Two out, bases empty. Rays are down 2-0 to the Red Sox, but Jonathan reaches, and you're one swing away. Payoff from Early. Swung on and sliced foul to the left. This will find the seats. Still full. Early still very efficient. He's barely over 80 pitches in the ballgame. It's following up his worst start with maybe his best. And the Rays just trying to hang in there, which they've done a lot. There have been a number of games where all of a sudden you look up and the Rays find a way to win late. The pitch.

0: high. There's ball four. And guess what? The tying run's coming up. Here comes Johnny DeLuca. Now, Johnny's not a guy you expect to hit the home run ball, but it only takes one bad pitch. Johnny has struck out and flied out, 0 for 2.
1: If you pull the baseball here in the air, you got a chance to hit it up.
0: Exactly. Infield to pull, outfield fairly straight away. Here's the first one. And that's top of the zone strike. Took something off, curveball, and it's nothing in one. Boy, that caught the upper outside edge. That's a great 0-0 pitch. Johnny could do nothing but just watch that one. 0-1. Swing and a miss. Change up off that, and it's 0-2, and now Early can really do what he pleases. He just issued his first walk, but he's fanned 7. 0-2. Swinging a little jam shot, popped up right to Early. He's got the call and the catch as he one-hands it on the grass. And he's thrown 6 shutout innings against the Rays, who've not been shut out this season. Still 2-0 Boston as we go bottom 6 at Fenway on the Rays Baseball Network.
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3: The 50-50 charity raffle for the next Rays home series is already open, so enter now to take advantage of early bird pricing and get 2-for-1 tickets before first pitch. This jackpot is sure to be a big one, so play now and you can get your best odds. I love that. They opened the 50-50 raffle. We're still a week away from coming home for that game.
0: Which is great. Why not take advantage of odds like that, as Trevor Story takes from Mason Engler, strike one. Line now official on Jesse Schultens, and while he only gave up 2 hits, both of them left the yard. Now, the damage was minimized, the pitch. Squared a bunt, and he offered, says first base umpire DJ Rayburn, it's nothing and 2. Story was trying to pull the bat back. 2 runs, 2 hits, 4 walks, 4 strikeouts, 1 hit batter for Schultens, as Mason Engler came off the injured list to clean up the 5th inning. Before the injury to Matz happened, the Rays, I think, were considering stretching out Engler to be more of a bulker starting option. 0-2. Chop foul off the plate, still 0-2. Like Griffin Jacks, like many of the other converts, he's got 5 or 6 different pitches he can use. And sometimes, I think we saw this with Zach Littell and some others that the Rays have moved into these roles. Teams give up on someone as a starter and say, okay, we can get you to the big leagues as a reliever. 0-2 again. Swing and a miss. Off speed has Story way out in front. That's strike 3. And one up, one down here in the 6th inning. So the player wants to get to the big leagues in the quickest way possible. So if he can help the team as a reliever, he does. That was a really good breaking ball from Englert that he showed off there. And then the starting kind of takes, is in the rear view. But in this day and age, every team needs starting pitching. So if you can build your depth that way with guys who you think can make best use out of their stuff, why not? Say down Raffaello with a solo homer over the monster for his last, the last Boston run, takes fastball strike inside corner.
1: Challenger.
5: The batter is challenging the strike call.
0: And we'll see if this one's right. Boston has both their challenges. The Rays have none. Boston has one.
5: The call's confirmed. The pitch is a strike. Boston has one challenge remaining.
0: I tell you, Steve Jasinski hasn't seemed to have a great game, but the players challenging have not had a great game either.
1: Good point. They're over.
0: It's a lot harder than it looks. One strike pitch with one out. Outside and low, it's the first ball out of the strike zone from Englert, and he's thrown just eight pitches so far. And I think Tampa Bay would love for him to be able to get stretched out, maybe go three-plus innings and keep the Rays right in this game. 1-1. Swing and a miss, slow curveball, and it's 1-2. That was 75, and he can throw a fastball close to the mid-90s. So that's when you have a 20-mile-an-hour differential and five different pitches, you have a good chance to go through a lineup several times, and that's why the Rays are trying to get Mason stretched out once again. He works almost off the rubber on the first base side as the 1-2 pitch. Fastball called low. In fact, Raffaello thought that it was a strike so much so he started walking out of the batter's box, but I see where it was. It was actually low. So Jasinski got that one right, and the Rays could not challenge anyway. 2-2. Chopped on the ground to third. In between, Hop gets past both Caminero and Walls and goes up the left field line, and Raffaello didn't realize it, and he rounded the bag and holds it first. Zidane kind of pulled up on that ball. Caminero tried to get the in-between hop and kind of olayed it, and then it, I think it nicked his glove and snuck past Walls. And it took a while for Simpson to get there because he was off the line.
1: They are ruling error to Junior Caminero.
0: That's a tough error. It was kind of a do-or-die play.
1: When you play it off to the side, though, it's, it really is do-or-die.
0: For the first, not in time. So that's the first error on the Rays. They were playing so great defensively where they were making every play. And then yesterday they had a sloppy inning, and then one other moment on a ball that should have been caught, and here's an error. The Rays had jumped all the way to the top 10 in the league in defensive runs saved. Englert pitches. Curveball loops outside. A ball to left-hand batting Marcelo Meyer, 1-0. You know the team at the top of the standings in defensive runs saved? The Boston Red Sox. They've got a ton of plus defenders, even without Roman Anthony now. Engler deals 1-0. Check swing on a breaking ball. Did not offer, says Sean Barber at third. Now it's 2-0. And you can see Engler smack his glove a little bit upset with himself. You don't want to compound this. The Rays are still, again, right in striking distance. But Englert needs to put up a zero. 2-0. Popped him up into left field. Very playable for Simpson. Well short of the green monster. Makes the catch and two down and back to first. Goes Zidane Raffaello.
1: Well, let's all play ball. Don't miss Play Ball Weekend coming up June 5th through the 7th. Encouraging youth everywhere to get out and play. You can visit playball.org to register for a free event near you.
0: That's a wonderful weekend that is set up across Major League Baseball. What better than promoting kids to play the game? And all to play the game is Carlos Narvaez steps into the box right side. Here's the pitch from Englert. Swung on and lifted in the air, shallow right. Williamson, the second baseman, goes out, has a beat, makes the catch over his shoulder. And Englert throws a scoreless sixth inning, working around the one-out error. So now six in the books here in Boston. Red Sox 2, Rays nothing on the Rays Baseball Network.
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0: Speaking of Andy, he's got the play-by-play here in the seventh.
1: Thank you very much, Neil. Early is still in, and it's starting to get late. And the Red Sox get a right-hander up in their pen as Ben Williamson takes fastball strike, and it's 0-1. We were talking about it earlier, but it does get late early here in Boston with Whitlock and Aroldis Chapman nailing games down. And we're already into the seventh. However, it is just a 2-0 Boston lead, a swing and a miss. On a change-up to Williamson, it's nothing and two. Williamson, Simpson, and Fortes. Nick is 2-for-2 today. Williamson, though, has lined a third and hit back to the mound. A shake by Early, now a nod. And finally into his windup. And the no-ball two-strike pitch. Swinging a foul off the hands, coming straight back. And off to the right, it's no balls and two strikes. It is Zach Kelly, the right-hander, warming up for the Red Sox. So Kelly, Whitlock, Chapman, that's the way they want to go. Still only 88 pitches for Connelly Early. He has been most impressive. The 0-2 pitch, swing, line drive, shallow right, but now is Abreu waiting for it. It just went right to him. Ben hit it too hard. Softer one drops in, but ended up flying right to Abreu for out number one. And up comes Chandler Simpson. A little salve on the wound of being down here in Boston. The Yankees are getting throttled in Milwaukee. 5-0. The Brewers beat up Max Fried today. They're in the fifth inning. Jacob Mizorowski has been throwing flames. Swinging a ground ball up the middle, backhanding his second baseman, Meyer. He pivots and throws out Simpson, and two men gone. On our visit to Tampa Bay out-of-town scoreboard.
0: How odd was that? Meyer was playing almost by the second base bag, lefty on lefty there. Usually they have the second baseman shaded pull side, and he barely had to move.
1: So far, it's just their night. Two out, no one on. Here's Nick Fortes. He has singled twice. It's only 2-0, but they just can't seem to get anything going since they had the bases loaded, no out situation in the third. And did not score. Fortes swings and pops one up. Foul, third base side. Might be playable. Durbin to the sidewall. Catches it up against the screen. What's the call? They're saying no catch. No catch. It hit the screen. And a foul ball. The count is 0-1.
0: Right call.
1: Did it hit the screen?
0: Yeah, I saw it hit the screen.
1: Okay. Durbin did everything he could to run over. and make a play on it, but it must have hit the screen. So it's just a foul ball. If the screen's not there, he probably makes the catch. I don't know. As I see it again on replay, I'm not so sure. No balls and a strike to Fortes. And the pitch, check swing. Ball goes low and away. They appeal for some reason, but he did not go. One ball and one strike. They're showing to us again an even tighter shot. I don't see where it hit the net. I see it going into the webbing of his mitt. But no complaints from up here. On one and one early, yanks it low and inside. It's two balls and a strike.
0: I thought it hit a little bit higher.
1: Before it hit the mitt?
0: Yes.
1: So that may very well have been part of the ruling. Two balls and a strike to Fortes. Early's pitch. Fouled out of play to the right side. It's 2-2. There are times that I come to the ballpark and I look at the pitcher's last game. If it's a really bad start, sometimes I get a shiver because I think, well, the guy's here for a reason. He may not put two of those back together unless he's really struggling, and that's been the case. Early has had his best of the season to this point. The 2-2, foul to the right side, out of play. Stays 2-2. I mean, he has not had a game this year where he has not allowed a run. He did allow one run in three of his first four starts to the Reds, Cardinals, and Twins. Beat up by the Astros his last time, but not tonight. The 2-2 to Fortes is called strike three, and Fortes asking for a challenge, for the Reds are out of him. So seven shutout innings for Connelly early, and the Rays are set down. Eight strikeouts, one walk, one hit batter, a brilliant outing for Connelly early. And it's a shame the Rays didn't have a challenge, because that may very well have been low. Seventh inning stretch time in Boston. It's Red Sox 2, Rays nothing on the Rays Radio Network.
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1: Mason Engler to Caleb Durbin beginning the seventh. Had a fastball up and in for ball one. 9-1-2 coming up for the Red Sox here. They're trying to even this series, and they're going to have their A bullpen ready to go after Connelly Early's seven brilliant shutout innings. Durbin takes up and inside. It's two balls, no strikes. Well, we saw Connelly Early last year, and he was impressive. And today, the Rays rue the missed opportunity in the third inning with the bases loaded. Nobody out, did not score. And then Early got way better after that. Engler pitches strike over the inside. It's two balls, one strike to the number nine man, Caleb Durbin. And Whitlock is warming in the pen. And then Chapman, just like last year, has been untouchable this year. However, only 2-0. Englert's job, keep it that way. Throw a slow curveball called strike two, and it's 2-2. As we often say, you keep it within a run or two, you really still do have a shot. Especially in a ballpark known for its crazy moments. Durbin grounds one to the hole, third base side. Cutting in front of Walls is Caminero. Spins all the way around and throws to first for the out. One gone here in the Boston seventh.
0: The Rays are back at Tropicana Field for MLB Rivalry Weekend, hosting the Marlins in a three-game set starting Friday, May 15th. 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
1: One out, no one on. Here is Jarren Duran. Duran has fly to right, line to center, popped to short. An emotional player slammed his bat down last time after the pop-up. Duran takes low and inside, ball one. I always wonder why the Red Sox, there's always rumors of them trading Duran. I mean, I know he's been a bit of a controversial figure, and I can certainly understand why also, but he's a heck of a player. One ball, no strikes. Swing and a miss. And it is strike one for a team that, you know, is having a difficult time scoring a whole lot of runs. He always seems to be on the trade block. Well, the last 2 years, leading the American League in triples. Swings and pounds it into the dirt, foul back of the plate. It's 1-2. The only player that has hit more triples over the last 2 years in Big League Baseball, Corbin Carroll of the Diamondbacks. Duran, meantime, is also second in all of baseball in doubles over the last 2 years. Only Bobby Witt Jr. has more. He's fast. He's a really good outfielder. He's had some strange moments in his earlier days with the Red Sox, but boy, I think he's super talented. The 1-2, change up outside. It's two balls, two strikes.
0: I don't get it either. I've always liked him from afar. Now, we don't see him every day, so maybe we don't see his warts.
1: Is it an attitudinal thing? I mean, there have been moments of youthful mistakes for Duran. He swings and lines one to third on the backhand. Is it caught by Caminero or dropped? No, it was scooped. He's asking for a challenge. Third base umpire Sean Barber said it hit the ground. Junior says he caught it. Kevin Cash coming out to talk to Barber. The Rays do have a video review in their back pocket, but
0: that's on the infield. You can't. He's asking for Barber to ask for help, Kevin Cash is, because this cannot be reviewed. I'm hoping the home plate umpire Steven Jasinski saw it, and they'll come together and they'll get the call right, because that call was not right, and Barber is insistent. I think they missed this. I could be wrong.
1: I kind of thought the same thing. I thought he called. They're going to show it to us. Nope, they were right. It hit the dirt. The call was correct. It hit the dirt and was short-hopped by Caminero, so it'll go as an infield single for Duran. Junior shaking his head at third. I can understand why he thought he called it, because it was very close. But on the slow-motion replay, you could see it hit the dirt and bounced into his mitt. And up comes Wilson Contreras. Swings and misses, and it's 0-1. It was a little soft liner, not even 70 miles an hour off the bat of Duran. Junior tried to catch it. All right, Duran is a threat to run always. So you got to keep an eye on him. Red Sox have been stealing a lot of bases lately, too. The ball's at a strike. Aranda holding him on. Contreras waiting. Engler, first base side of the rubber. Throws to first, and Duran easily back. Duran is 7-for-7 this year. He's yet to be caught. The ball's in a strike to Contreras, who has walked twice and struck out once. Engler would love the ground ball here early in the count. And now time, I think it was Engler that called the time. No balls and a strike. In terms of stolen bases, they're not really in the Rays category. The Rays are leading baseball with 40 steals. The Marlins and Yankees just behind. Contreras takes low and in. One ball, one strike. Duran bluffing but holding at first base. But 31 steals for the Red Sox. caught only seven times. And you know they want to get Duran to second base. One ball, one strike. He does not go. Contreras sends a soft liner, shallow left, racing out wall, still going. Makes a catch over the shoulder. Turns, but does not have a play back at first. Nicely done by Taylor Walls. Ranging out to his left and caught it. And Duran returns. So two out man at first and leaves it for Willier Abreu.
0: It's an elite jump. Pay head to Tropicana Field Saturday, May 16th as the Rays meet the Marlins. Get a Jonathan Aranda bobblehead from Ripa. Come cheer on Aranda, grab some popcorn, enjoy the show. It's a great day to be at the ballpark. RaysBaseball.com/tickets for more.
1: Two out man aboard. Here's Abreu with a solo homer tonight. Duran runs the pitch outside. Throw down to second by Fortes. Goes into center field. Duran gets up. He'll make it to third standing. DeLuca plays it back in. And stolen base and an E2. And the Red Sox have a man to third, but two down. Well, just an airmail throw by Fortes. Not much that Taylor Walls could have done with it. So now you really got to bear down to get Abreu, where things got even tougher. Red Sox lead 2-0. But two out. Any kind of out will work here against Abreu. Engler pitches on 1-0. Swing and a miss. And it's one ball, one strike. Abreu, besides the home run, has walked twice, once intentionally. It's 1-1. Engler deals. Backdoor breaking ball missed outside. Two balls and one strike. Red Sox with a 2-0 lead. Duran, an enormous run over at third. With Garrett Whitlock ready to take over in the Red Sox mound once we get to the eighth. So this run imperative for the Rays to prevent. Abreu swings and fouls it off. Straight back, and that'll even the count at 2-2. Shelton's on the hook. He walked a bunch, but none of them really hurt him. It was two solo homers, but 4 2/3 innings on a night where he struggled with the strike zone. Englert's been on since two out in the fifth. And trying to get through this seventh inning with just a two-run deficit. He steps behind the rubber. 2-2 the count to Willier Abreu. Shortstop Walls towards the middle, outfield deep and straightaway. Duran walking off his lead at third. Englert setting at the belt and throwing. Lifted in the air, left center field. Simpson to the warning track, but he's got room in front of the monster to catch it. And the side retired, and the Red Sox do not add on. Ray's still in this thing, but the Red Sox about to go to their A bullpen. On we go to the eighth. It is 2-0 Boston on the Rays Radio Network.
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0: 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Connelly Early was terrific. He teetered in the third but didn't allow anything, and he leaves with a 2-0 lead for Garrett Whitlock, and the Rays trying to answer against the Boston A bullpen down a bloop and a blast.
1: Rays right in this, but they're going to have to do it the hard way. Honestly, though, I'm not so disappointed that Early's not in anymore. He wasn't going to give up anything, it looked like, tonight. He was terrific. And first pitch strike to Taylor Walls, batting left-handed. The next one, swing and a miss, strike two, and it's 0-2. So you're down to six outs, but any sort of base runner gets the tying run up, which here in this place is, just a cheap fly ball away, potentially, if things are going your way. So far, they have not been going the Rays' way tonight. And the 0-2 to Wall swung on and fouled away to the left side, into the top part of the upper deck, and 0-2 the count. Rays have yet to be shut out this year, and right now they're being blanked on four hits. They have more hits than the Red Sox do, but no runs. Walls fouls another one straight back, and it stays nothing in two. 95 on the heat from the right hitter Garrett Whitlock. If you watch the World Baseball Classic, played a starring role for Team USA. Red Sox had a lot of guys all over the World Baseball Classic. Wall swings and misses, strike three. Changeup went down and in. It's the ninth Raider strikeout tonight, one gone.
0: When the Rays are on the road, the party's still on. Head to Colony Grill next Tuesday, May 12th, for an official Rays watch party as Tampa Bay meets the Blue Jays at 7:07. 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
1: Comes Yandy Diaz. With one out, nobody on, Rays starting to run out of outs, but still within two runs. Yandy swings and taps one up the third baseline. It's foul. Just to finish it off, the World Baseball Classic, Garrett Whitlock and Roman Anthony were on Team USA. Will Yair Abreu for Venezuela, Masataka Yoshida for Japan, Jaron Duran for Mexico, Greg Weissert for Team Italy. So like many teams, a well-rounded representation of the world of baseball. No balls and a strike to Yandy Diaz. Hit by a pitch and two strikeouts. Here he swings and misses again. It's 0-2. Whitlock with a starter's arsenal, but in a relief role. And while they stretched him out, had him go multiple innings a lot last year, basically been one inning per outing today. And that's all they probably asked him to do, with Chapman in a safe spot, no doubt, to come in. And Yandy swings and misses. You ever get the feeling it's just not your night? Yandy has struck out three times. And there's two out, no one on in the eighth, and it'll leave it for Ryan Vallee, who will bat for himself.
0: I've got one score to pass along on the Visit Tampa Bay out-of-town scoreboard on the Rays minor league side. I want to congratulate Adrian Cremarosa, who just threw a 9-inning no-hitter for the Charleston River Dogs in a 3-0 win over Augusta. Maybe more impressive, it was scoreless until the eighth inning, so he had to put up zeros.
1: Ryan Vallee fouls one back, 0-1, no kidding.
0: 11 strikeouts, one walk, and 101 pitches.
1: A 9-inning no-hitter early in an A-ball season is almost as rare as any kind of no-hitter. But hats off to him and the Rays system. Here's a swing and a pop-up right to the mound. Will it be the catcher or the pitcher? It'll be the catcher, Narvaez, to make the play. And the Rays are down to the last three outs. Well, the verge of getting shut out for the first time this year, but it's still close. Now we go to the bottom of the eighth, 2-0 Boston. On the Rays Radio Network.
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0: Swung on and hit well in the air toward the monster. Looking for a Karen Simpson. He won't have one. It lands in the third row of seats up above, and Sadon Rafaela, who's victimized the Ray over the years, has a home run. It's 2-0 Boston in the fourth.
2: And it remains 2-0 Boston as we go to the bottom of the eighth up at Fenway Park. We hope that you will tune in to the Rays Radio postgame show and give us a call on the Spectrum fan line. 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Guys, it's only a 2-0 deficit, and we know the Rays are the kings of the comeback so far this year. Back to you.
0: All right, let's hope that's the case, Chris. 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
1: Bottom of the eighth, Yoshida starts it off after everybody sings Neil Diamond here at Fenway Park. 35,000 plus in attendance on this Friday night. And ball 1-2 Yoshida. Englert following Schultens, trying to get this game to the ninth with the Rays down only a pair. But that man again, Aroldis Chapman, is warming. Yoshida grounds one to first, played back on by Aranda, leans to his left to pick it and goes to the bag for the out.
0: Craving the best,
1: one out in the eighth.
0: Craving the best pizza in Tampa Bay. Colony Grill, the official pizza of the Rays, has been serving its famous thin crust pizza since 1935. Whether you're celebrating a win or enjoying a meal with family and friends, Colony Grill's famous thin crust pizza knocks it out of the park.
1: One out, base is empty. Here is Trevor Story. Keep in mind the Rays do have big hitters coming up in the ninth. At this point, still down only two runs. Here is Trevor Story against Englert, and first pitch ripped on and fouled back, 0-1. Rays will have Caminero, Aranda, and DeLuca due up in the ninth against big Aroldis Chapman, who has had a renaissance of sorts here for the Red Sox. No balls, one strike. Swing and a miss. You know, I wouldn't have been shocked if he was kind of on his way out after his time with the Yanks, because he wasn't nearly as reliable anymore. His control got scattered, and the velo was down a little bit, but I know he added the splitter, and he may be as tough now as a closer as he's been at any point in his long career. No balls, two strikes to Story, and unfortunately, we're going to see him in the ninth. Englert pitches. Story takes high. One ball, two strikes. Casey Legunina is warming up in the Rays pen. Englert throwing a lot of strikes tonight. Hasn't allowed much in relief. Here he comes. Taken a little bit low. Two balls, two strikes to Story. We've seen starters arsenal tonight from Englert, too. Fastballs, curveballs, and changeups. Two balls, two strikes. Englert down the hill. Breaking ball. It's a called strike three on the inside. Story has struck out for the third straight time.
0: Yeah, Mason's also allowing the Rays to reset their bullpen for the rest of this series.
1: Yes, he is. This is, what, 13 games in 13 days for the Rays? So you need, not that you ever want to lose the game, but you need days like this where the bullpen can have a light day. Here's Sadon Rafaela. Swings and fouls it off of Nick Fortes. The count 0-1. Well, the visit Tampa Bay out-of-town school board, the best news. In Milwaukee, they're in the last of the sixth. Milwaukee with a 5-0 lead over the Yankees as the Brewers beat up Max Fried. Neil made a point earlier. You know, the Rays had a hard time in the National League Central, lost a series to all five teams. Neil said, let's see how the Yankees do against the National League Central. And so far, they've run into a very good Brewers team. Rafaela grounds one into right. Base hit. Single to right field. Rafaela's second hit of the game. It extends the inning for Marcelo Meyer. How about the Rockies? Had a 6-run lead and blew it. They're in the top of the ninth in Philadelphia. 7-7. The Rockies and the Phils. While Toronto has a 2-0 lead at home against the Angels. Bottom of the eighth. The Rays will be heading to Toronto starting Monday. Here's Marcelo Meyer. Yeah, the pitch to him with two out. They pitch out, but Raffaello not running. One ball, no strikes.
0: Dylan Cease, 10 strikeouts, 7 shutout innings in that game for Toronto. That's the reverse of what we saw with Early. He was coming off a bad start. Now we get Cease coming off a good start, right? He'll go the other way.
1: There you go. Let's see. One ball, no strikes. The count to Meyer. Raffaello runs. The pitch is lined down the right field line, but foul. A fortunate break for the Rays that could have been a run. But it's a harmless foul. One ball, one strike. See what else is going on. The Orioles' struggles continue. They're trailing the A's 4-2 on the bottom of the ninth at Camden Yards. The Orioles do have the tying run up with nobody out against the Athletics, leading the AL West. Play a game and a half coming in. Can't tell you the last time I looked at the AL West and saw Athletics at the top of the division. But good for them. One ball, one strike to Meyer. Raffaello shortened his lead. Englert holds. Raffaello is running again, and the pitch bounced to Aranda, and that's foul also outside the bag. One ball, two strikes. Cleveland with a 5-3 lead at home against visiting Minnesota. The White Sox trailing the visiting Mariners 6-5 in Chicago. Washington leading Miami 3-2 in the ninth. Couple others to get you updated on if we have time. One ball, two strikes to Meyer. Angler pitches, swung and missed, strike three. The ball blocked out in front of the plate by Fortes, and no tag needed. It's strike three, side retired. Red Sox going to hand it off to Chapman as we go to the ninth. Big hitters coming up for the Rays, but here comes Chapman. 2-0 Boston, back with the ninth in a moment on the Rays Radio Network.
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0: 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Chapman has allowed one run so far this year in just under 12 innings, and the Rays are down two runs, 2-0 as we start the ninth. And Junior Caminero to lead it off.
1: You know, that's the dangling carrot all night long. The Rays have been trailing, but just by a slim margin. The problem is they haven't been really able to get anything going since the bases loaded, no out situation in the third. Here's Caminero against Chapman, and the first pitch high and outside. Starts him off at 94. He can still get it up to 100. He's got the splitter, and he's got a slider as well, and a deceptive delivery. Same one he's had for all these years. Caminero takes breaking ball, called strike. That's the slider, and it is 1-1. A renaissance season a year ago for sure for Chapman, who after his Yankees days. So we were saying before, it looked to me like his career was probably winding up. Here's a swing and a foul ball back to our right and out of play, and it is 1-2. Through the splitter there, but everything's come back in abundance. I mean, he had some time with Pittsburgh, some time with Kansas City, and with the Red Sox, boy oh boy, has he had some year just like last season. One run in 11 2/3 innings. And more than a strikeout per inning. He's thrown three different kinds of pitches to Caminero. And on 1-2, swing and a foul back. He's thrown the heater at 98. And that is his average fastball. You know, when Neil and I get to the ballpark, a lot of times guys are doing throwing exercises and stretches and all sorts of stuff. Chapman stands in straightaway center field with, I think, a trainer. Takes one leg kick, steps and throws a ball on a line to a guy standing on the right field foul line. Caminero takes low and outside. It's two balls and two strikes. And he makes it look easy, like it's effortless. The guy who's receiving it has to take a bunch of running steps back towards center and lofts like a rainbow that bounces back to Chapman. On 2-2, swing, line drive to third, played back on a dive by Caleb Durbin to throw to first in time, one out. Some nights it's just not your night, and that's been the case for the Rays on this May 8th in Boston. Well, there could have been an extra base hit. Caleb Durbin dove almost onto the foul line and then bounced to throw to first to complete the out, and that's one here in the ninth. Rays are one of the only teams in baseball to have not been shut out this season. But they're going to need something right here. Aranda takes called strike on a ball dropped by Narvaez, and it's 0-1. And it really doesn't matter if you're a righty or a lefty against Chapman, but he's been even that much more stingy against lefties. They're just 1-for-11 against him this year. Aranda takes a little high, and one ball, one strike. Right-handers hitting the .194. Lefties worse than that. 1-1. Here he comes. Breaking ball, strike two called. And it's 1-2. Aranda has reached on an infield single. He struck out and walked. Both teams have four hits, but Rays have no runs. Red Sox have already thrown five shutouts this year. And on 1-2, Aranda takes high and in. Two balls, two strikes. This is one of those moments where you get a man aboard, you get the tying run up. Johnny DeLuca in the on-deck area. So it's right there, but we're going to have to do it against one of the game's top closers. The 2-2 pitch. Swing and a foul off to the left. And into the upper deck. Two balls, two strikes. So 2-2 with one out, nobody on. Here's Chapman throwing to Aranda. Struck him out swinging, two down. Fastball at 99 takes care of Aranda. And with two out, nobody on in the ninth, the last chance for the Rays tonight is Johnny DeLuca. Two out, no one on. DeLuca waits. Had the first one to him. Taken inside and low. And 1-0. You know, the Rays, in only one inning today, have had more than one base runner on. And that was the bases loaded, no out situation in the third. But Valade struck out. Junior swung at the first pitch into a double play. And it's been nothing since. Now the 1-0 to DeLuca. Taken. There's a strike. And it's even up 1-1. One ball, one strike to tonight's center fielder. The stretch, the pitch. Swing and a miss, strike two, and it's 1-2. One ball, two strikes, raised down to their final chance with nothing left to give. So Chapman, that uncoiling delivery. Here it comes. Check swing roller that just goes foul by the bag at first. And it stays one ball, two strikes. That was almost an inadvertent extra base hit by DeLuca. If he reaches, Ben Williamson's next. The lefty ready to the high set. And his delivery, swing and a foul straight back. We'll try it again at 1-2. Rays are the only team in baseball to have not lost within their division. They're 7-0 against the American League East. But something has to happen right here, or the inevitable will take place. The 1-2, swing and a miss, struck him out, and the ball game is over. The Red Sox serve the Rays their first shutout of the season, and it took until May 8th, but the Rays do lose a game within the American League East. That's it. The Red Sox win it. We'll come back with the totals in a moment on the Rays Radio Network.
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1: Well, I suppose it had to happen eventually. The Rays weren't going to go the entire season without losing a game within the division. As they do lose today to the Red Sox, Rays are now 7-1 within the division, and they lose only their second game to a left-handed starter all year. And as Neil, as we look at this one, pretty darn impressive what Connolly early did. He allowed the Rays one opportunity to score with the bases loaded and none out. And when they could not do so, it ended up being curtains.
0: Yeah, he found another gear. There's no doubt about it. And I think the key for him was finding the high fastball. He got it to strike out Ryan Vallade for the first out in that inning. And then he got the off-speed pitch to get Junior Caminero. And after that, I thought his fastball had more life at the top of the zone. And the Rays started to get a little anxious at the plate. And also Boston got a run right back after that. And I think that kind of changed the feel and complexion of that game.
1: Yet it was the dangling carrot. They were right in it all night. They just couldn't get any offense going again. And you know, the two pitchers for the Rays, Neil, a bit of study in contrast. Schultens, who just had a very hard time with the strike zone today, only allows two runs. But then Mason Englert was in the strike zone. And overall, I think he was terrific.
0: I thought he was outstanding, especially having not pitched in a major league game in over 2 weeks. I thought he was very much in control of all his pitches. And I think the most important thing about tonight is that those two pitchers still only allowed two runs in eight innings, and they reset the bullpen for the rest of this series in this stretch where the Rays are playing 13 games in a row without a day off. I think that's critical to have a day like this.
1: All right, well, we'll see if tomorrow we do play. We sure hope so. Rain's in the forecast, but we've had that before. We'll see if the Rays and Red Sox can play Game 3. Neil, we will see you then.
0: Sounds good.
1: 2-0 Boston, the final from Fenway. We will have the totals in a moment on the Rays Radio Network.
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11: 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And when I finished, I was like, I'm done. I did it. The moment I will never forget.

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2: The whole time, but you got to give credit where credit's due. Connelly early was terrific. Whitlock and Chapman made it look easy in the last two, and the Red Sox win a pitcher's duel by the final of 2-0. Here are the final totals for the victorious Red Sox. Two runs, only four hits. No errors and eight left. The Rays, no runs, four hits, two errors. They left five. The winning pitcher, Connelly early, as he goes to 3-2. The loss to Jesse Schulten's 3-2 as well. And the save to Aroldis Chapman, his eighth of the year. Time of the game was 2.5 hours even in front of 35,052 to get the Red Sox to 17 wins, 22 losses. And the Rays bid farewell to their 7-game winning streak. They're now 25-13. If there's any help with that in terms of positioning in the standings here this first full week of May, it's that the Yankees are getting blown out in Milwaukee. It's 5-0 in the seventh. So we'll hope for the Brewers there and see if the Rays can take to the field Saturday with only one half game difference between themselves and the Yankees. So that'll get us all set up for tomorrow's game, which we hope will happen. Nick Martinez going for the Rays against, we believe, Peyton Tolley, yet another lefty for the Red Sox. Scheduled pregame show is 3:30. That will happen, but a 4:10 first pitch. We're hoping that happens because the weather forecast is not good. But we've been there in Cleveland and Minnesota and several other places, and we'll see if it clears out for tomorrow. But again, 3:30 pregame, 4:10 first pitch. Rays and Red Sox on Saturday at Fenway. We hope you join us tomorrow. The producers of Tampa Bay Rays Baseball are Chris Miller and Becca Carney. Many thanks to Austin Platt and Tim Rapone. Bruce Lane here in the booth in Boston. Back in our network studios, Derek DeBose. Now for Neil Solons, I'm Andy Freed at Fenway Park in Boston, thanking you for listening once again. The final score, Red Sox 2, Rays nothing. Stay tuned. The postgame show with Chris Adams-Wall is next on the Rays Radio Network.
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3: 2-2. Swing and a foul tip hung onto by Hunter Fiducia. Strike three, and Ian Seymour gets through a scoreless eighth.
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4: 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Driving back Simpson, still back toward the wall. 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
2: Stetson works, lifted in the air towards right center field. Back towards the alley goes Canzone. Back near the wall, he jumps up, and it's gone! A three-run homer for Nick Fortes.
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3: Well, you can't win them all, and the Rays found that out the hard way tonight in a 2-0 loss to the Boston Red Sox, their first shutout defeat of 2026. But welcome in to the Rays Radio postgame show, everybody. I'm Chris Adams-Wall with you here in Tampa Bay, and Derek DeBose is back at our network studios. Our keys to the game, they're presented, as always, by Crown Automotive, the better way to buy for over 50 years, and official car and truck dealer of the Tampa Bay Rays since the beginning. Well, this one was pretty straightforward because the Red Sox hit just two solo home runs tonight, and they got a fantastic pitching performance from Colony Early, the lefty who improved to 3-2 today, went seven scoreless innings. He surrendered just four hits, one walk, and eight strikeouts. But this game really changed in the second inning. When it was scoreless, and the Rays loaded the bases with nobody out. And they did that thanks to a single from Nick Fortes. That was an infield single. Then there was a disengagement violation, which allowed Fortes to move to

0: second on a balk. Then we had the single by Taylor Walls. And then Yandy Diaz was up there, and he was hit by a pitch. So the Rays, who have won 7 in a row, who have won 13 of 14 coming into this one, who were 25-12, and who had everything going right for them pretty much all season, had the bases packed and nobody out, with Ryan Vallade at the plate, a guy who has gotten it done again and again when he's been in there. And not only that, you had Junior Caminero hitting behind him and then Jonathan Aranda if things really didn't work out, but they really didn't work out in that inning for the first time really all season. Ryan Vallade struck out, so you thought, okay, still bases loaded and one out. Junior will surely do something. Doesn't have to be a grand slam, but maybe a base hit, maybe even a deep fly ball to straightaway center. That would get the Rays on the board. But Junior swung at the first pitch and grounded into a 5-4-3 double play. He's hit into 5 double plays so far this season. Remember, he hit into 31 last year. That was the most in the big leagues. So 5, not terrible, but that's still quite a few this early on in the season. But again, even though the Rays didn't score there, you thought, well, they'll still probably find a way to scratch across at least a couple of runs, but it never came. And the Red Sox got a solo homer from Willier Abreu in the third inning off Jesse Schultens, who wiggled out of some traffic in the first inning and in the second inning. And then, with the Red Sox up 1-0, in the fourth it was Seydon Rafaela teeing off against Schultens. Another solo homer. This one went over the Green Monster, and that was it. That was all the Red Sox did offensively tonight in their 2-0 win over the Rays. The Rays did not play well defensively again. 2 errors tonight. But you know what? I was just shocked that they did not get at least one in the second inning with the bases loaded and nobody out. That just seems like something that a team playing this well would have been able to do. Just get at least one. But it didn't happen tonight. And we're going to have games like that all season long. The Rays are still perfectly fine. They're 25-13, 12 games over 500. They got a pretty good pitching outing, I think, all things considered, from Jesse Schultens tonight. 4 2/3 innings, 2 runs, both earned on 2 hits. He did walk 4 batters, so that's not good. But he allowed just 2 solo homers, struck out 4. His ERA is still 3.29, despite the second loss of the year. And Mason Englert was really good in his return to the team from injury and from AAA Durham. Englert went 3 1/3 scoreless innings. He allowed just 2 hits, no walks, and 3 strikeouts. And look at the bright side. The Rays used just 2 pitchers tonight, so they should have a fresh bullpen tomorrow if we get the game in. Sounds like that forecast is a little dicey up there in Boston tomorrow, but we'll just have to wait and see what happens. But give Connelly Early a ton of credit for the way he pitched tonight and the way that he navigated through that bases loaded and nobody out jam in the second, because after that, it was smooth sailing for the young lefty. And then Garrett Whitlock had the scoreless eighth, and Aroldis Chapman, almost nobody hits him. He got his 8th save with a scoreless ninth. His ERA, by the way, sub 1, 0.71, as the Rays go down by a 2-0 score. That was it. It's just one loss. Not a big deal. As I mentioned, Rays still 25-13, and they'll try to bounce back tomorrow and go ahead in this 4-game set. But we do want to hear from you on the Spectrum fan line, as always. That number is 1-888-388-0957. The post-game fan line is presented by Spectrum, built for big moments here for game day. That's 1-888-388-0957. Give us a ring, and we'll go to our first break here on the program. When we come back, we'll get to your calls. We'll hear from Rays manager Kevin Cash and others. So stick around. We are just getting started right here on the Rays Baseball Network.
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0: 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And welcome back in to the Rays Radio postgame show, everybody. In the words of Neil Solons, I wish the news were better. The Rays did lose tonight for the first time in a long time. First time in over a week, in fact. A 2-0 defeat to the Boston Red Sox. The Red Sox, they hit two solo home runs. One from Willier Abreu, the other from Seydon Rafaela. And that was it. Connelly early. The Red Sox lefty went 7 shutout innings tonight. And surrendered just 4 hits, 1 walk, 8 strikeouts. He lowered his ERA to 3.16, and he got his 3rd win of the year. Jesse Schultens, he started for the Rays again tonight. He went 4 2/3 frames, 2 runs earned, both of those earned on just the 2 hits. Those are the only 2 hits that Schultens allowed through almost 5 innings. The solo homers, that was it. He walked 4 batters also. He struck out 4 batters. Mason Englert went 3 1/3. Scoreless frames tonight, but the Rays just did not get any offense going. They had their chances early, too. That is the operative word, because they had the bases loaded against Connelly early in the second. Or I said the second. I kept saying the second. It was the 3rd inning. I beg your pardon. This was an infield single from Nick Fortes, who then went to second on a balk. Taylor Walls then singled him over to 3rd. Yandy Diaz was hit by a pitch in the next at-bat, and they were loaded up with nobody out and no score in the game. And I can almost guarantee you, if the Rays end up scoring in that spot, that changes the complexion of the entire baseball game. But, of course, they did not. Ryan Vallade ends up striking out, and then Junior Caminero, on the first pitch that he saw from Connelly early in that 3rd inning, he bounced into a 5-4-3 inning-ending double play. And that was the game tonight. 2-0, the final score. The Red Sox, with the win, they improve to 17-22. They're still way down in the American League East, and the Rays fall to 25-13. They are still in second place in the AL East. And believe it or not, this was the first AL East loss for the Rays tonight. Their first loss to a division opponent. And they were the last undefeated team with regards to how they were doing against teams in their division in Major League Baseball coming in to tonight's game. That probably wasn't going to hold through an entire season, but it was still worth noting. And again, I do think if the Rays get something there in the third inning with the bases loaded and nobody out, if they get even one run, I do think the game might have turned out a little bit differently. But you go down the box score, Yandy Diaz, 0 for 3 tonight, a night after he got his 1,000th hit. Ryan Vallade, 0 for 4. Junior Caminero, 0 for 4. Andy made an error at third base. Jonathan Aranda, 1 for 3. Johnny DeLuca, 0 for 4. Ben Williamson, 0 for 3. Chandler Simpson, 0 for 3. Nick Fortes had a couple of hits, 2 for 3. And Taylor Walls went 1 for 3. But the Rays got just 4 hits tonight. So did the Red Sox. The difference, of course, was that they hit 2 over the fence. But before we continue, why don't we pause for station ID? This is the Rays Baseball Network.
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0: And we'll go to another break here on the show. We would love to hear from you on the Spectrum fan line, though. 1-888-388-0957 is the number. That's 1-888-388-0957. And we will be back right after these messages on the Rays Baseball Network.
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0: And welcome back to the Rays Radio Postgame Show, everybody. My name is Chris Adams-Wall. Derek DeBose is back at Command Center. And unfortunately, the Rays are back in the loss column tonight. For the first time in a long time, they go down, and for the first time all season, they are blanked. This time by the Boston Red Sox, 2-0 the final score. Boston got solo homers from Willier Abreu and Seydon Rafaela. Abreu's came in the third inning. That's the bottom of the third inning, of course, up at Fenway Park in Boston. Seydon Rafaela hit his in the bottom of the fourth inning, and that really was it. That was the story of the ball game. That and the fact that the Rays had the bases loaded and nobody out in the top of the third and could not cash in. Speaking of cash, we should be hearing soon from Rays manager Kevin Cash, and we'll get his thoughts on the ball game today. Why don't we take a look at the Visit Tampa Bay out-of-town scoreboard, though, and see how those New York Yankees are doing. The Rays came into tonight's game just a half game behind the Yankees for first place in the American League East. And right now, the Rays are getting a little bit of help from the Milwaukee Brewers, who are up 6-0 in Milwaukee over the Yankees. So, if that holds, And if the Rays had won, Tampa Bay would have been in first place going into tomorrow. But it looks like everything is going to stay exactly where it was when we started both of those games today. So the Rays, unless the Yankees come back, it's in the top of the ninth up there at American Family Field in Milwaukee. Unless they come back, looks like the Rays will still be a half game behind the Yankees entering tomorrow. Other scores, bottom of the 11th in Philadelphia, it's the Rockies up 9-7 on the Phillies right now. Victor Vodnik is on the mound for the Rockies. Remember him, he gave up the walk-off home run to Cameron Meisner back on opening day last season at Steinbrenner Field. Top of the ninth in Kansas City, Tigers and Royals are all square at 3. And at the end of 8 in Cleveland, it's the Guardians up 6-3 on the Twins. Travis Bazzana has hit his first major league home run in that game for the Guards. How about the bottom of the 8th in Chicago? It's the Mariners up big on the White Sox, 12-7. Cubs ahead of the Rangers, 4-1, top 7 in Arlington. Then in the bottom of the 2nd in Arizona, it's 1-1 between the Diamondbacks and the Mets. The Mets now 14-23. If you can believe that, the Diamondbacks 17-19. Top 2 in San Diego, Cardinals and Padres are scoreless. And in a little bit, we'll have a showdown in L.A. between the Braves and the Dodgers. That is going to be one heck of a series. And Chris Sale will be on the mound for Atlanta in that one. Remember, he got the final out of the, 2018 World Series at Dodger Stadium, striking out Junior Caminero's buddy Manny Machado in that Fall Classic. Earlier today, the Astros blanked the Reds in Cincinnati 10-0. The A's clipped the Orioles 4-3 with Jacob Lopez, the former Ray, getting the win in that one. The A's are 20-18 at the moment. Blue Jays beat the Angels 2-0 at home today. Dylan Cease beat Reed Detmers in that one. And the Nationals were able to squeak past the Marlins 3-2 down in Miami. But I think we are ready to hear from Rays manager Kevin Cash. He is standing by up at Fenway Park in Boston. So let's head up to the clubhouse there and hear from Rays manager Kevin Cash, presented by Central Florida Behavioral Health Network.
10: When bases loaded, no outs in the third, you have an opportunity there. How frustrating was it not to get any across?
15: Well, I mean, we got to find a way to capitalize. I know that. The guys know that. But you got to give credit to Connor Early. He threw a heck of a ball game. And that inning, made some big pitches. Got ahead of Valade and then got him at the top of the zone with a fastball. And then just a filthy changeup to Cammy. I mean, the changeup is a pitch that stood out to me. It was kind of a power changeup that he got swing and miss. And if we hit it, we were kind of pounding it right in the ground. He threw a heck of a ball game.
10: Did you see Early start to pick up confidence after that inning as well with the stuff?
15: I mean, he's been good all season for him. He really has. I mean, what he did maybe a little different this go around is he eliminated the walks, but as far as preventing runs, he's been spot on all season for him.
10: What do you think of Schultz? I know he had the two home runs there, but certainly gave you the 4 2/3.
15: Yeah, I was really proud of Schultz because I don't think anything was coming easy for him. You know, it wasn't as crisp. The strike throwing wasn't as consistent early on. It kind of reset later. But to give up two solo homers and leave that ball game, we had every opportunity. We're one guy getting on and swinging a bat from tying it.
16: Just as far as overall, I mean, you hadn't been shut out all year. You've had a number of close games, but it's not that you're accepting of this, but it probably happens at some point where you just run into a good pitcher, right?
15: Yeah, I mean, the guy had everything going. I talk about the changeup, but, you know, he's varying fastballs from 90 miles an hour to four seamers at 95, 96. He definitely had everything going and was keeping us off balance. And when he needed power, he got it. When he needed to slow us down, he was able to do that as well.
16: Right. So it really wasn't anything from your guys' side as far as approach or anything, right?
15: No, I don't think so at all.
16: How important was it to only have to use two pitchers tonight, too?
15: Yeah, it was a big deal. Mason Ingram did a heck of a job for us. Appreciate his efforts, kind of unique, him coming off the IL in that circumstance. But his efficiency and strike throwing allowed him to be able to do that and to where we were able to freshen up the rest of the guys in the bullpen.
0: And that was Rays manager Kevin Cash. His postgame interview is presented by Central Florida Behavioral Health Network. And look, he said it would have been nice if the Rays had capitalized in that situation with the bases packed and nobody out, but he also gave plenty of plaudits to Connelly Early. I mean, Early was awesome tonight. And for him to get Ryan Valade swinging and then get Junior Caminero to bounce into a double play on the next pitch after striking out Valade. That really sent him on his way. And there's kind of an inevitability factor here. On 162-game season, you're probably going to get shut out at some point. In some ways, it would have been better if the Red Sox had just bludgeoned them, right? The fact that it was just 2-0 on two solo homers made it feel like this was a winnable game for the Rays. So I think that's the frustrating part, especially with how they're going right now. I don't think anybody anticipated them not being able to score tonight, and they've also played really well against lefties. I think this is only Tampa Bay's second defeat when facing southpaws here in 2026. Well, tomorrow's a new day, but we'll go to another break, and when we come back, we will open up the Spectrum fan line for you at 1-888-388-0957. That's 1-888-388-0957. And we will be back right after this on the Rays Baseball Network.
17: 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It all starts Friday, May 15th with a three-game series against the Miami Marlins. A great weekend matchup you won't want to miss.
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0: And welcome back to our penultimate segment here on the Rays Radio postgame show, everybody. If you missed it, the Rays did lose tonight for the first time in a long time. Their seven-game winning streak is over thanks to the Red Sox 2-0 victory and thanks to Connelly Early, who went seven shutout frames against the Rays. Boston also got solo home runs from Willier Abreu and Seydon Rafaela. But don't worry, the Rays are still in good shape. They're still 25-13, 12 games above 500. The Red Sox 5 games under 500. But they are playing just a little bit better since the dismissal of Alex Cora. Red Sox now 17-22 on the year. But why don't we open up the Spectrum fan line for the first time tonight? 1-888-388-0957. That's 1-888-388-0957. 0957. And we'll toss it over to our guy Brian in Cape Coral, who's staying up late with us tonight. Brian, take it away.
24: What's up, Chris? That was just kind of a disappointing result. I mean, obviously, you can't win them all. We kind of knew at some point we'd have to lose to them. And at least it was a close game. Just the only problem is, like, yeah, Shulton unfortunately had his struggles, which didn't help. But, I mean, the offense just wasn't there for them today. Like, you load the bases, and I'm not sure why they went away from that tonight, but you have loaded bases, no out, bunt it. Like, you could have laid down a bunt and got someone home. Instead, you strike out, and then you ground into a double play and just gave all the momentum back to Boston. And unfortunately, they carried that momentum out for the game because we just unfortunately didn't have luck on our side and couldn't get a good hit. It was either lined out, fly out, you name it. But what I noticed is, so coming into the game, we don't strike out often coming into tonight. And tonight, they were just striking out at every single at-bat, it seemed like. And I was watching the StatCast, and a lot of times they swung, they were nowhere near the plate. And it's like, I don't know why that happened tonight the way it is. I don't know if they're just trying to do whatever it can to get on base. But it's like some of those at-bats could have been in the walks, and then maybe generated a run. But, I mean, Boston just had the better pitcher today, unfortunately. So it's just unfortunately the way it panned out. But, I mean, like I said, he kept us in the game, and he only gave up the two homers. Besides that, he did pretty solid despite giving up all those walks. The fact that none of them got in was still a nice feat in itself. So, unfortunately, I said, that's not a good game, but we still got two more to take from him. Got to be a tough matchup tomorrow, totally, because he's been pretty good since they called him up. But I think we could still get to him, depending on what the weather does. Maybe it can be like a Paul Skeen sort of game. But hopefully we can rebound tomorrow. But thanks, Tony. Have a good one, man.
0: You as well, Brian. And thanks very much for your call. We appreciate it. And you said it right off the top. It was disappointing for sure. But I think the fact that it was close made it extra disappointing. That's why I was saying it almost would have felt better if the Red Sox had just won 10-0 or something, because then you could have at least accepted, okay, well, this was going to happen at some point. But no, the Rays were right in the game tonight, and they just could not get a run home there with the bases packed and nobody out in the third inning. And I know what you're saying with Ryan Vallade bunting there, but the problem with bunting with the bases loaded is you got both corner infielders crashing in on it. By the way, whenever the Rays have executed that play, it seems like whoever the first baseman is just makes an unbelievable barehanded play and gets it to home plate in time. So assuming that happens again, you don't have to tag the runner because it's a force play. So getting a bunt down in that situation is a bit more challenging. If you have runners at the corners and try it, it's a little easier. And look, Ryan Vallade's come through in some big spots for the Rays without the bunt. Remember what he did in that series opener against Cleveland. So I think we were all bummed out when he struck out in that situation. But then you had Junior, and you thought, well, hit that big two-run home run last night. He'll probably come through again, but he ends up swinging at the first pitch and grounding into a double play. And that's just the way it goes. That's baseball. That's baseball, Susan, as John Sterling would say. But it's only one, and the Rays have still won 13 of their last 15 contests. And they'll have a good chance to win again tomorrow. It should be a fun pitching matchup, as Brian alluded to. We'll give you a preview of that in our final segment right after these final messages on the Rays Baseball Network.
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0: And welcome back to our final segment tonight on the Rays Radio postgame show. Chris Adams-Wall with you here in Tampa Bay. Derek DeBose back in our network studios. The Rays did lose tonight, ending their seven-game winning streak. 2-0 to the Boston Red Sox, but you know what? The beauty of this game is we'll play again tomorrow, and the Rays and Red Sox will square off at 4:10 p.m. tomorrow afternoon in Boston. We'll see how the weather goes. It's not supposed to be great, but again, you never know up there in the Northeast. You never know in the Midwest. You really never know anywhere, so we'll just hope that the Rays and Red Sox can get that game in. When they do play, it will be Nick Martinez on the mound for Tampa Bay. Boy, has he been incredible. The righty 3-1 with a 1.71 ERA. And on the other side for Boston will be Peyton Tolle, who's been pretty good in his own right. The lefty is 1-1 with a 2.04 ERA. Yes, it's another lefty. So we'll see how it goes. The 25-13 Rays taking on the 17-22 Red Sox. Pregame show at 3:30 p.m., and then Andy Freed and Neil Solons will have all the play-by-play for you at 4:10, and we hope that you will join us. By the way, the amount of former Rays or Rays farmhands pitching tomorrow across the big leagues is pretty astounding. All you have to do is go to Baltimore to see Aaron Civale for the A's going up against Shane Boz. That's over there. Then we have Zach Littell going for the Washington Nationals against the Marlins tomorrow. Joe Ryan will be on the mound for the Twins against the Guardians, and Tanner Bibee there. Michael Wacha will go for the Royals against the Tigers. And how about Blake Snell? He'll be on the mound for the Dodgers. I think that'll be his season debut, and Snell will take on Spencer Strider in the Braves. Boy, that's going to be a fun one. I think that game is on right now, Dodgers and Braves. But we hope you join us tomorrow for Rays and Red Sox, excuse me, pregame show at 3:30, and then Rays and Red Sox with Andy and Neil at 4:10. And again, we hope that you join us for that, and we hope that the rain stays out of Boston. But that is going to do it for all of us here on the Rays Radio postgame show. Special thanks to Derek DeBose for all of his help tonight, plus additional assistance from Andy Freed, Neil Solons, Chris Miller, Becca Carney, Austin Platt, and Tim Rapone. My name, though, is Chris Adams-Wall saying goodnight. We hope you enjoyed the broadcast, everyone, and we will see you again tomorrow.
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26: Yeah.
27: A metal rock band.
26: Yeah. Like seeing the video of Alanis Morissette being like this pop star when she was like 16 or 17 and all of a sudden it's You Ought to Know. You're like, whoa, wow, what, whoa. Okay.
27: They also have two hands in their pocket.
26: Wow, okay. Yeah, and the other one is saying, Knicks, yo. Yeah.
27: You can say Knicks no with one finger?
26: Yeah, I could say Knicks with four fingers. Knicks in four. Knicks in
27: wow.
26: four.
27: Wow. Cocky.
26: Yeah, well, when you're up 3-0, Justin, when you got the horses, you got the horses. If they blow this lead, you're never going to see me again.
28: Well, I mean, look.
27: Please, God, blow the lead.
28: You got to crow about it. You got to be excited about it. Nope. You mentioned Paul George repeatedly to really give you the magnitude of his failure. You know what his over-under for points was in the game?
26: Ooh, 15 and a half.
28: 17 and a half.
26: Was it really? You had to be feeling awesome at the end of the
28: first quarter.
26: You're
28: like, yeah. I'm licking bills, baby.
26: Yeah, I'm great. No. Boy, I wonder what the odds were if you wanted a live bet end of the first quarter, the under for Paul George points. Like, what kind of odds would you?
28: That's a good question.
26: I mean, could I? You get anything you want? 1,000 to 1? 10,000 to 1?
28: Nah.
26: 15 in the first quarter?
8: All he needed was three more points the last three quarters.
28: Yeah.
8: That's all he needed.
28: That's it.
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10: Tyler Kolek across midcourt, and that will do it. The New York Knicks, with thousands of their fans behind them here on the road in Philly, win Game 3, 108-94, and they've taken a 3-0 lead in the Eastern Conference semifinals.
8: Knicks Radio Network on the call, and this is what I wanted to get into. Great call right there, because at this point, if you're the Sixers, disband.
28: I really thought you were going to say because Tyler Kolek is the guy dribbling out the final seconds of the clock.
8: You know,
28: Sixers, disband.
8: But Sixers, disband, okay? Before the series began, Joel Embiid, the first thing he said was, don't let the Knicks fans come to Game 3. I'd be more like, okay, dude, let's worry about Game 1 and Game 2 first.
28: Madison Square Garden East, yeah.
8: You're worried, right? No. Let's make sure. Hey, it's like, wait a minute, you're Philadelphia. Come on, man. Philadelphia, you got to have some kind of pride. You just beat the Celtics. Come on, man. See, not my first day. To try to combat this, right? I read last night that the Sixers gave away a couple of 500 sets of 500 tickets to the game to local area benefits businesses, so Knicks fans wouldn't invade the arena, and it didn't matter. You heard that crowd. It was probably at worst 50-50 Knicks and Sixers. Then at the end, it was way more Knicks fans because Sixers fans left early. I mean it, man. If you are the Sixers, disband. Disband. If you are one of the most proud NBA cities in the history of the game. Dr. J, Iverson. This is not some small market where, hey, we have trouble selling out because we can't sell the NBA here, right? This is not when the NBA was in Vancouver or someplace else. Yeah, we don't really know or have a trouble. This is Philip Bleependelphia, man. This is one of an organization and a city that is interwoven into the fabric of the NBA. And you can't sell out playoff games, and you have people coming from other cities to come in, especially Knicks fans, and you go to all these different lengths to try to keep the tickets out of Knicks fans' hands, and this is what you get tonight. Everybody I've read, it seemed like it was 50-50, looking through social media, hey, maybe 60-40, maybe that. Definitely at the end, it was all you saw was all Knicks fans at the end. That's so embarrassing for Philadelphia that you can't, coming off beating the Celtics, they beat you playoffs three straight times. Okay, you lose the first two games in New York, but all right. Hey, we're back home now. We get control of this series. No Anunoby in Game 3, and still you have this embarrassing output. I mean it. They should disband. Disband, because if you're Philadelphia and you can't get your fans in the building for Game 3 of a playoff, I'm sorry, it's really, really embarrassing.
28: See, I'm conflicted about a lot of it because you have the idea that it does go to a bunch of medical personnel and educators and everything else, which is fantastic, right? That those tickets get into those hands. Now, the larger issue that everybody and the consternation going back to the original Sixers losing their mind and Joel Embiid with his impassioned plea of, hey, I've got money if you need money. Like, everybody's got a price. And if you've got the opportunity to pay for some portion of next year's tickets or reimburse your accounts for what you just spent for this ride, you may take that and just say, you know what, I'd rather watch this game at home. I just don't want to deal with it. And once you go into the secondary market, there's no control in who's buying those tickets, right? That is out the door. This is not a 500-seat concert venue when you've got a Springsteen or McCartney show or whatever where you get the wristband and you go straight in. There's no chance of reselling or any of that kind of thing. But this is a sporting event. Recognize there are going to be the opponent's fans. And if that's going to change how you play, how you operate, then you suck. I mean, right, it's always the theory that I have. Oh, you're going to ruin this guy if you start him too early. Well, if you're worried about that, then he's not your guy, is he? Right, he's not your chosen one. Now, there's something to be said for seasoning, having a guy, you know, at the quarterback position in the NFL and everything else to help soften the blow and get that learning curve decelerated. But eventually, you got to figure out whether a guy can play or not. And here, if your fans can't overtake that, I mean, I get it. There's ravenous Knicks fans, and they're sensing it, right? They're feeling the excitement, and as you said, if they're not ready now, they're never going to be. That you're going to have that pressure coming in, and it kills me because this was a nice gesture. Unfortunately, it should have been given before the playoffs started, as this is what we're going to do in our community, not here's how we combat the Knicks fans taking over.
13: Yeah, yeah.
28: Right? Because I mean, really, it's a great gesture. Yeah. Fantastic. Oh, yeah, representatives of the team showing up at schools, showing up at hospitals and everything else. It's great community stuff. But in the aftermath of Joel Embiid crying, it doesn't look so good.
13: Hey, thanks for the tickets, but you know what? I had this Knicks fan in New York offer me like double, so I'm going to do that instead. So it's I'm going to let them go to the game. Thanks for the ticket. I just made $75.
28: But I would love to see, right, once you gave away those 500, because it's 500 per game, right? So the 500 for game four. But once you gave away those 500, how many of them got resold?
13: Oh, yeah, exactly.
28: To Knicks fans.
13: Exactly, yeah.
28: Wait, I got free tickets that I can get 200, 300 bucks a piece for on the market. See ya.
13: Knicks fans just had to say, oh, so you're making me jump through hoops. All right, so I got to wait until you give these tickets away, then I'll buy them from the – all right, I'll do it. All right,
27: you just wait till we find out. These were for, like, kids in hospitals, and Knicks fans stole them.
13: No, wait, it's all the families that all made money on them. They all made money. Hey, yeah, we'll sell them.
27: But who's the one who went there instead of the kid in the hospital, the Knicks fan?
13: Oh, okay. All right. Let's not.
27: Oh, not make you're acting like something like that didn't happen.
28: He's saying the Knicks fan took it straight from the sick kid's hand.
13: You know, I'm going to get this anyway. So just give it to me now. Just give it to me. Okay, that's great. Thanks a lot. I appreciate that.
27: I promise. I'll tell Embiid to drop 10.
13: Yeah. Go New York. Go. Yeah. You know, I'm getting the ticket some way. So we could do this the easy way, or we could do it the hard way. How about I double the face value of the ticket for you, and then we leave, and you go your way, and I go mine.
28: It's like the Seinfeld birthday card.
13: Yeah.
28: Hey, Paul O'Neill's getting two home runs for it.
13: Two home runs. Two. Right? I mean, this is – it's the fact that this is where we're at with Philadelphia. That's what baffles me on it, and I think it's – if it was a smaller – a smaller market where, hey, we're just going to get drubbed. We lost the first two games by 50. They lost the first one by 50. But we lost the first two games by 50. It's the first round of the playoffs. There's no real excitement. We're going to lose and go home. I get it. But they just beat the Celtics. Like, they're running at an all-time high. They just came back. Embiid came back, and they beat the bleeping Celtics. Yeah. And it's wow. And you still can't get the excitement level to buy tickets to go to the game. You still have to say, we got to do all we got to play better defense trying to keep Knicks out of Philadelphia than the worked out better defense keeping the Knicks off the scoreboard. And both of those things failed, by the way. Like that's the level of defense that the Philadelphia fans had to do. I mean, and I look and I go, I mean, it's Philadelphia. It's Philadelphia, man.
28: According to a quick search, the population of Philadelphia is somewhere between 1.5 and 1.6 million people. So it would be the sixth most populous city in the United States. So a little bit down since the 2020 census, whatever else. But overall, I mean, that's a pretty large marketplace for your 18,000 and change arena to try to keep Knicks fans out.
13: Mm-hmm. Yeah.
28: But where there's a will, there's Knicks a way. Like I was saying, you know, it's...
27: Or they're just smart, and they didn't want to spend a dollar on their crappy-ass team.
28: Well, no, but that's the thing, right? You decide, hey, either we're not winning this game, or I'll reinvest that money I can sell to a Knicks fan, and if we do move past them, I can have that towards, you know, something a little more meaningful.
13: I'll save it to go see the Flyers. Oh, that's not happening. Oh, no. What? I'm telling you, man, Knicks up
28: 3-0. I mean, Johnny Baseball's got the Phillies on the come.
13: Knicks up 3-0. Carolina up 3-0, Jason Smith 2, Philadelphia 0. I am shutting out Philadelphia right now by myself.
28: Yeah, but
13: by
28: you're still myself. Wearing a Mets shirt.
13: They need my help too now.
27: You've done nothing.
13: I've done everything. Nada. Are you kidding? Jason 0.
28: Which means they're all going to fail at
13: the
28: end.
13: Philadelphia 0.
28: Because you've done this before. You did it with the Lions.
13: I got the Lions as far as
28: I
13: could.
28: No, I mean, did. You failed.
13: No.
26: I got the Lions.
28: You killed
26: as far
28: the Bears
26: as I could.
28: For me.
26: I got the Bears as far
28: no,
26: as I
28: no,
26: could.
28: No, no, no. I mean,
27: like the second he said it, we knew.
26: Hey,
27: no,
26: I know. It's not my fault.
28: It was just a matter of what the end, you know, blueprint was going to be.
26: I didn't tell DJ Moore, hey, don't run out that play out. I didn't tell him that. That's not me.
27: You did
26: I
27: put it out there the second you talked about him.
28: Yeah, but there's going to be that hall of, you know, those snapshots of great predictions gone wrong for Jason Smith. Here's a drop ball by the Lions.
26: I'm a star.
28: Here's DJ Moore.
26: I'm
28: and
26: a
28: it's
26: huge...
28: like a Sportflix card where you turn it a little bit and you see him slow up. Like, I'm... wait, is that just the... No, he really did.
26: I'm like the star starting pitcher that goes 8 innings, throws 120 pitches, strikes out 12, gives up one hit and says,
27: his
26: okay,
27: name is Jacob Mezerowski.
26: Okay, bullpen, can you come in and just do one inning? And the bullpen comes in and... Bleh! Not my fault, man. I gave you all. You had to just do one inning. Just had to come up with one inning. That's all. Not my fault. Not my fault.
28: Got to finish the job, Smith.
26: Jason 2, Philadelphia 0.
28: Matt,
26: go New York.
27: Jason,
26: go
27: if
26: New
27: you
26: York,
27: think
26: go.
27: Tonight's attendance there sucked,
26: oh,
27: you wait, just wait for Mother's Day.
26: Dude, you Sunday.
27: Where they have a real excuse not to show up.
26: It's going
27: to
26: be 80% Knick fans on Sunday.
27: 100%. I'm going 100% because we know nobody in New York cares about their mom.
26: Yeah. Hey, Mom, I just wanted to call and tell you. We're going to do Mother's Day dinner Saturday. And it's
27: hey, Ma, we're
26: be,
27: pushing it the next year, Ma.
26: In fact, we're going to do it Saturday. In fact, we're going to do it right now. I know it's Friday night at midnight, but like we're going to leave tomorrow to go to the game. We got tickets, so we're going to go there. I want to go out. I want to go to South Street. Want to get some Geno's. So we're going to do your Mother's Day dinner now. I know we had a big plan for Sunday. It was great. I had an awesome plan, but the Knicks are playing.
28: Get in is $200
26: for what fans?
28: For Sunday.
26: For who?
28: Well, you might have to pay a New York tax.
26: $200 for the Sixers fans. How much for Knicks fans? Doesn't matter. We're paying it.
28: Well,
26: doesn't
28: I mean, matter. Will you be able to do a better Philadelphia accent? That's the thing for you. Can
27: Mike,
28: you pass?
27: To get over Mamdani's tolls over bridges these days?
28: No, well, I mean, that means
27: that's
28: to get in.
27: $150.
28: Yeah, now we're talking it's a $300 ticket.
26: As long as Mamdani's not hugging anybody from the Knicks, I'm okay.
27: I'm actually for that tonight.
26: We'll be all right.
27: Mamdani hugs for all the Knicks.
26: Let's find out what's trending right now in the wide world of sports from Special Delivery, Steve DeSager, who has 25 incredibly interesting facts about the Knicks' 3-0 lead over the Sixers. Steve, go.
14: I do have one.
26: Okay.
14: Sorry to disappoint. But
26: all right, but if it's one good one.
14: One is the opinion, first off, that the Knicks may not lose another game this month.
26: Okay.
14: They've won 6 in a row. They're up 3-0 in their second round series after winning at Philadelphia 108-94. The other is, AP reports that in the first 9 playoff games this postseason, the Knicks have set an NBA record largest point differential at this point of the playoffs. They're a plus 164, way ahead of the 2009 Nuggets, who were plus 146 after 9 playoff games.
28: Hang the banner.
26: We may as well stop now. I mean, really, the Knicks are
28: throw the damn towel.
26: The Knicks are on the road to repeat.
28: Yeah, that's Philadelphia base.
26: IST championship. Now this one, the Knicks are trying to go back to back. They figured it out.
14: Considering Knicks history the last 50 years, they should stop now. It's not going to get any better.
26: It really
14: than
26: might
14: this.
26: Be. This might be it. This might be it.
14: Jalen Brunson had 33 points and 9 assists. And OG Adonobi was out with a strained hamstring. Joel Embiid for the losers returned from injury at 18 points. Paul George 15, all in the first quarter for Philly. He wound up 6 of 18 shooting from the floor in the game. There is a second game on the slate tonight, tied at a game apiece. It's San Antonio leading 39-37 at Minnesota mid-second quarter. Victor Wembanyama of the Spurs, 15 points, 9 rebounds, 2 blocks in under 15 minutes on the court so far.
26: Steve, is it normal that they play the varsity game first and the JV game second? Like, it's weird. It's weird.
14: Wow.
26: Like they're doing that tonight. It's weird.
14: He is really feeling himself at this point. My goodness.
28: Yeah.
14: Okay, as for the WNBA season openers, New York all over Connecticut, 106-75, the Connecticut team that's moving to Houston after this season. We see why. Washington won 68-65 at Toronto. Expansion Toronto shot 27% from the floor. Late games, early second quarter, Seattle at home down 26-24 to the Golden State Valkyries. In the NHL playoffs, Montreal a 5-1 winner at Buffalo to tie up that second rounder at a game apiece. Vegas out out to a 3-0 lead at Anaheim, end of one. That series for the moment tied at a game apiece. This season's NHL MVP finalists include Edmonton's Connor McDavid, who's already won it three times.
26: That is Olympic silver medalist Connor McDavid.
14: That's correct.
26: Put some respect on his name. And silver medalist.
14: Player who is not in the second round. He just won his sixth scoring title.
26: That's okay. Silver medalist Connor McDavid.
14: The NFL will release its full schedule on Thursday. The NFL Referees Union ratified a new 7-year labor contract. To Major League Baseball, there was scant reference to Jacob Mizorowski recently. The man has 9 career strikeouts at least 102 miles an hour, and half of them were tonight. In the game at Milwaukee, the Brewers beat the Yankees 6-0. Mizorowski, the winning pitcher, 6 scoreless innings and 11 strikeouts in this game. The Cubs have won 9 in a row, and they're winning 7-1 at Texas in the 9th inning. Mets are tied 1-1 in the 5th at Arizona. Nolan McLain on the mound. Mark Vientos, a second inning home run, but McLain gave up an Arenado home run. Nolan Arenado for Arizona these days, tied it up in the bottom of the 2nd. Cardinals at Padres, scoreless in the 4th, streaming only. Good luck finding it. Dodgers are tied 1-1 with Atlanta in the bottom of the 2nd inning. That's Chris Sale on the mound for the Braves. And the Mariners won 12-8 at the White Sox.
26: Yeah.
14: Good news for the White Sox. Munetaka Murakami with another long ball. 15th homer of the season. As many as Aaron Judge, right? Meanwhile, Seattle.
26: Doesn't he have a home run in every game?
28: First game of like the last 7 or 8 series, right?
14: Correct, which is an MLB first, to open each series with a home run like that. But Luke Raley of the Mariners had 2 hits. One was a grand slam. One was a 3-run homer. And the Mariners won 12-8 in Chicago.
26: Back to you. Thank you, Steve.
28: Thanks, Steve.
26: Jason Smith Show with my best friend, Mike Harmon. We got more NBA on the way. Again, the Spurs and the T-Wolves, a 40-37 lead right now for San Antonio. We got more on the Knicks and the Sixers. But coming up next, This is going to be year, well, we've been on the air how many years? You and I know.
28: 2014.
26: 2014. So 12 years, 13th year. This is going to be the 13th year we say something about the NBA, and it's true, and they won't do anything about it. That's next. Jason and Mike, Fox.
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0: Fox Sports Radio, the Jason Smith Show with my best friend, Mike Harmon. 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Still a 43-39 lead for the Spurs, 3 minutes to go before halftime. We'll have more on this game coming up in a few minutes. But Sunday is the NBA draft lottery.
1: Yeah.
0: Okay?
1: How excited are you?
0: Again, we've been on the air now. This is 13 years, and this is the 13th year of saying, what the hell is the NBA doing? It's a marquee event. The NBA draft lottery, everybody cares. People care about that more than the actual draft itself. And it could be a standalone event. You don't need playoff games on the night. You can give everybody a night off of the playoffs. You want them, hey, we're going to go here. We're going to have the draft lottery. It's going to be a standalone thing. The draft lottery is really, it's an extra night of the draft. I mean, it's you. If you had that thing on a Wednesday night, and you put it in a big window where you had a four-hour special. You had an hour pre-lottery, then you had an hour laying it out, and then you had 2 hours of, okay, here's who might wind up going here. Here's reactions from the people at the lottery. You could have a four-hour show that would make a lot of money. It's a standalone event, especially this year where there's five or six players that are real. Like, this is a deep draft. This is not where, hey, when you get to number one, you get Cooper Flagg. Congratulations, it's a one-person draft. This is there's five or six guys that are going to go in, at the top of this draft that people are going to be really happy for. And yet the NBA saying, yeah, we're going to jam it in Sunday in a half hour in between the Knicks and the Sixers and the Wolves and the Spurs. Like, I don't understand how you don't take advantage of this day on the calendar.
1: Well, especially if you're at a point in a series where, let's face it, a lot of folks are going to be tuned out. It's Mother's Day. It's Mother's Day, and it's a 3-0 series. Folks are going to be checking that one on the phone. They ain't watching necessarily. But it's an opportunity, and some years are more equal than others, as you say. The Cooper Flagg year, now there are a couple of other impact players there, Dylan Harper, whatever. But, you know, this year you do have all of these extras. And as we've talked about and chronicled it year after year, it's the here's a bunch of guys that you know nothing about. And cue the Tom Rinaldi vignette of who they are, where they're coming from, their backgrounds, everything. Like, this is your get to know your draft class, America. And to your point, you've got representatives. Hell, send a stand-up comedian with them. Take them away from the Netflix comedy star parade that's going on here across Los Angeles. You go to the draft lottery and you yuck it up with these guys. You'll sit with Reggie Miller. You'll be over there with whoever

0: Bulls send and go on down the line. There's just, it's easy content. It is just an absolute layup because you get to do reviews of the year that was for these teams that are in the lottery and where things may have gone awry. It allows you to kiss the ass of whatever player or players played well and in spite of the team's overall morass and fail. But it's just the curiosity.
1: Just that people know morass is a word.
0: Yeah,
1: you didn't just.
0: I didn't say morass.
1: Is a word. Just want people
0: just,
1: to know that.
0: But okay. Just the idea that you're burying it on a Sunday. It's like, all right, I'll read about it in post. No. Make it an event. You see what the NFL does with the draft itself, and the NBA does to a degree, but it doesn't have the same pomp and circumstance. But with all these players for this year in particular, why would you not sell the hell out of this when you're talking about 5-10 guys that are expected to be impact players?
1: And that's the thing is that, okay, for a 4-hour show when it's just Cooper Flag, all right, I get it. You can still make it a 3-hour show. You can just, you have enough analysts you can put on TV. They're going to talk about this. But I mean, this is a deep draft. You can have Jay Billis on talking about these guys at the top that people have heard about that. Okay. Well, here's what I saw. Here's the thing here. Then where is a guy a best fit? Right here is this, right here is this. And you're reacting and you're flying. I mean, this is it's an easy decision. And the NBA still says, no. Just going to jam between a couple of playoff games. Now this year we're burying on a Sunday on Mother's Day. Like it can't get worse than that.
0: No, it's poor planning, and it just falls in line with our general feeling for the NBA. And I know someone's going to hold up the sign saying 11 years, $76 billion, or you're only picking on the NBA. Right now, we're talking about the NBA, okay? That is the topic at hand. So you can save those tweets, or you can send them anyway, at Swollen Dome, at How About a Fresca. It's not NBA hate. It's trying to help them get out of their own way.
1: I mean, the NFL always knows when can we take advantage of a day on the calendar. And
0: look at schedule release.
1: Yeah.
0: Look how much run it got just to say, hey, you know what? It's Thursday.
1: Do you know if the NFL did a draft lottery, do you have any idea what the ratings for it would be? Do you have any idea what a draft, especially this year, it's Fernando Mendoza or nobody? Do you have any idea what that would look like? It would be like the Super Bowl people would watch. It would be 50 million people would watch that.
0: In the interim, I am ready to give all my attention to the Los Angeles Chargers team for the schedule release video.
1: Exit How About a Fresca, exit Swollen Dome. Coming up next, we got some big stuff out of the NFL. This is awesome.
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21: Victor Wembanyama does have 16 points, 9 early rebounds. But for the Timberwolves, Anthony Edwards, 19 points. Elsewhere, the Knicks are up 3-0 after winning at Philadelphia, 108-94. Jalen Brunson, 33 points, 9 assists. WNBA season-opening wins for New York and Washington. In the NHL playoffs, Montreal a 5-1 winner at Buffalo. And currently, it's still Vegas 3-0 leaders at Anaheim mid-second period. To Major League Baseball, the Dodgers and Braves are tied 1-1 bottom of the third. The Cubs have just won their 10th game in a row, 7-1 at Texas. Milwaukee and Jacob Mizorowski dominated the Yankees 6-0. Boston ended Tampa Bay's 7-game winning streak 2-0. Toronto and Dylan Cease beat the Angels 2-0. I'm Steve DeSantis.
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1: 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J Jason Smith Show. 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After you've done that, tap the thumbs up icon. Comment away. 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
0: It's better than a Mother's Day card. Or brunch.
1: You got to get a card as well. You can't do this instead. You got a card and listen to our show.
0: Can you put the link in there? Here's a QR code to get you on board.
1: Yeah. You know, when the funny thing is when my mom, when she first discovered email, right? When she first discovered email, what we did for her birthday was we set her up with an email. Like she didn't know anything about it. And we set up with an email account and sent her a big gift card, you know, in the email, right? So she heard about email. Everybody did it. I'm excited to do email, right? This is her.
0: Sure.
1: I'm excited to do email. We set her up with an email account. Like we'd set her up on Yahoo with a Yahoo email account, right? And we sent her, like I said, and she had a big gift certificate that we sent her. She was way more excited, thought we spent so much money setting her up with an email account. She goes, oh, and my son gave me, and he's telling a story I can hear on the phone. My son gave me an email account for my birthday. Oh my God. I put my password in and everything. I don't know how much planning it was. I'm like, oh my God, my mom thinks we really, I'm like, mom, look in the email. We said that's the money we spent was for the gift card for her. But she thought like, I turned to Pam and I said, we didn't even need to.
0: No,
1: give
0: you didn't
1: the
0: need,
1: gift card.
0: No, you
1: we
0: gave her the gift to the interwebs.
1: That's
0: all
1: it was. You could email all day. And she loved it. I mean, she loved sending emails. She wasn't someone that would send forwards. She would just email back and forth. I can send you a note and get something back like within, you know, an hour maybe. I go, all right, well, not always on email.
0: No.
1: Not on that. But yeah, sure. Yes, absolutely. Like within a day. Yeah. You send me an email and I'll send you an email back and all of this. Yeah. I'm like, wow, I still think about that. I still think about like that. I don't know what it was, like $100, $125 or something for it. I'm like, we could have just saved that.
0: You could have gone out to dinner a couple of times.
1: We could have just pocketed that. Or we
0: got you your name with your email.
1: Oh, yeah, yeah. She loved it because it was Gloria Syracuse was her email. Oh,
0: okay.
1: And she loved being like, oh, yes. Oh, my God, Gloria. Yeah. What's your password? Oh, and like, it was 15 minutes. I got to come up with a really good password. I'm like, okay, usually people come up with passwords like within 30 seconds, but okay, take your time. I'll just stand here at the computer, sit here at the computer with a poised over what you want your email to be. When it says confirm passwords, I'm just going to stay right here. You tell me what you want.
0: It's funny. When I worked at Yahoo, we'd do a lot of testing before the launch of a new fantasy game, right, as we're coming to football season. And we had a couple of accounts that we would use. And one of the guys I worked with, it was always about the last Stanley Cup for the New York Rangers was the password. No matter what account, no matter what we needed to access, I always knew. I didn't even have to ask. Like, I knew.
1: 1940?
0: Going all the way back to 1940.
1: 1940.
0: With a bunch of other letters and symbols or whatever. But it was just funny as hell. It's and he goes, you? That's got something to do with Baines.
1: Baines 3. Try 3 Baines. Try H Baines. Try Hal Baines. Try Hal Baines 3. Try 3 Hal Baines. Try Hal Baines HOF. Try Baines HOF.
0: DHHOF.
1: See, that's the thing is like, even if I guess it was something to do with Harold Baines, I'm like, boy, it could be anything. Like,
0: oh, no, it's a million. It's a million. That's it.
1: A long time to guess it, man. Like, oh, it's actually a stat line from the 1981 season.
0: It's a celebration of the home run he hit to end a 20-inning game when the reporter said to him, hey, Harold, you really got all of that one. He looked at him, looked around the room and said, evidently.
1: It's 328-32117. What is that? Well, he had 328 with 31 home runs and 117 RBIs. 328-31117. There it is right there. Right now, I guarantee you, I just put somebody's password out on the air. Somebody
0: somewhere has
1: that password.
0: No, that's true.
1: And it's their stats from their best year.
0: From their best year.
1: Guarantee. Now, just because it's a big NBA night.
0: Yeah, and, huge.
1: You know.
0: And even though the Serpientes have something cooking.
1: Yes. Listen, the Mets, yes. Nolan McLean, it upsets me a tiny bit, but I have too much going on with the Knicks right now. I am too locked in on the Knicks. I don't have time for a lot of other things in my life right now.
0: Yeah, but they changed their team name to defeat you.
1: Yeah, but that's okay.
0: Serpientes.
1: You know who should change their team name? 76ers. You know what they should change it? Instead of 76, they should be 0-4. Too soon.
0: You're so angry.
1: Too soon.
0: You're just enjoying this perhaps a little bit too much.
1: Go.
0: Got to be careful. the basketball gods do not wish to be. It's like Happy Fun Ball.
1: Yeah.
0: You know, the old Saturday Night Live. Mm-hmm. Do not taunt Happy Fun Ball.
1: But I'm so locked in.
0: But like, you're living in the moment.
1: Yeah. I don't have time for a lot of other things. I'm so locked in on the Knicks that it's like, okay. Like when Pam says, hey, can we go to Costco today and then do this? And I'm like, yeah, sure, because there's no game today.
0: Or you say, hey, this is not a good sample day. No, yeah. I'm not going.
1: No, like be 10 o'clock in the morning. And like, and I'll get up and I'll, you know, check the world is there and start, you know, prep, write out our note. We're going to, you know, stuff topics and stuff for the night. We send, and you and I start sending texts and emails, you, me, and Frostburg. Like, okay, she's, hey, can we do Costco and then Trader Joe's and then I might have to go to Target. I'm like, yeah, no game today. We're good.
0: You're like, I don't know that I'm going to have enough time.
1: No good. No game.
0: Get a Home Depot in there?
1: But, Home Depot is more of a weekend thing. It's a weekend thing. But on a day where there's a game and the game's at 4, it's 10 o'clock. Can we do that? No, can't. But we have 6 hours. I go, yeah, no, I'm just locked in. We could do one of those things, but I need to get back and just sit and have just nothing go through my head while I just look at the clock getting ready for 4 o'clock. Maybe we can stream a couple of shows that we've been watching, but I'm really not going to pay that much attention because I'm locked in on the Knicks.
0: You're like, I got to stretch. Yeah. I got to hydrate.
1: Yeah. I can't. I mean,
0: really. I mean, I'm ready.
1: I mean, really. Chalamet's not shooting a movie now. He knows. He can't do it. He's locked in on the Knicks. Everybody. Tracy Morgan. He's not doing it. They're not shooting the rise and fall of Reggie Dinkins. You can't do what?
0: Congratulations on the renewal, though.
1: Yeah, it's a funny show.
0: With suddenly everybody kind of recognizing how talented that Radcliffe guy really is.
1: It's a really fun show.
0: It's well
1: show.
0: Done, yeah.
1: And Daniel Radcliffe kind of grows into the role like midway point of the season because Tracy Morgan carries the whole thing.
0: He's amazing.
1: It's good
0: to see him back in, you know, in that comfort space.
1: Some of the stuff he says, the guy's a genius, right? The guy's just absolutely a genius. But now he can't work because he's got to go to the Knicks.
0: No,
1: he's locked in on the Knicks.
0: Think about every contract you're signing for a movie or TV show.
1: Don't call.
0: We're not shooting. We're not, what? He's out.
1: Like, you're calling Chalamet's agent. Hi, this is Steven Spielberg. Oh, is it Steven Spielberg's agent? No, this is Steven himself. I want to shoot a movie. I want Chalamet to be my star. It's going to be a big thing. When do you want to start shooting? Well, we're going to start sometime in the next couple of weeks. Yeah, you know, Tim's going to take a little bit of time right now. Don't know how long, but he's got a real busy next couple of weeks. Well, I watch. All I see him is he's at sidelines at the Knicks games. Yeah, that's Tim's focus right now, and we're just going to let him do that, and then, you know, we're going to hit him up after the Knicks season is over. That's when it's going to happen again. Oh, well, all right. So
0: people see him in a positive light here. It kind of pushes away from that ballet story.
1: But I really want to start shooting this movie. Listen, you know what? We got Zac Efron as a client, too. Why don't we give you Zach's number? He's 40 now. Did you know that? Like, Zach is 40-some-odd years old. He's not 24. He's not Troy anymore.
0: Yeah, but he showed you that he can emote, too. You saw the Von Erich movie.
1: Yeah.
0: I used to be a brother.
1: Okay, well, I actually had another project in mind for Zac Efron, so never mind. Hey, you know, we represent Zach Braff. He's done shooting that Scrubs reboot. Yeah, you know what? I'll call you back for Tim in a couple of weeks. Call him back for Chalamet.
0: For season two as well, so he doesn't have time.
1: Chalamet. Anne Hathaway has no time. Luckily, Devil Wears Prada 2 is out. She's done all the push for it because now it's Knicks time.
0: Now
1: everybody understands.
0: Well, she's got all sorts of other movies. She's got like four other movies coming out. She had Mother Mary that came out in mid-April ahead of Devil Wears Prada 2.
1: She's locked in on the Knicks. It's a thing, man.
0: Yeah.
1: Now, big NFL story today, and it doesn't come without a caveat. The Jets re-signed Breece Hall. 2 years. Basically, it's a 2-year deal, $14.5 million a year, right?
2: They'll still trade him.
1: It's a three. See, and here's the thing.
2: They'll still trade him.
1: Is that, like, I'm excited about this, but I shake my head because this is a typical Jets thing to do, right? Is Breece Hall a really good running back? Yes. Did they do the right thing in keeping Breece Hall by giving him a contract now because Bijan Robinson's coming up for a new deal and so is Jahmyr Gibbs and these guys are going to get upwards of $20 million a year as running backs? Absolutely. So, yeah, you get Breece Hall as one of the top, I would say any year, one of the top 10 running backs in the game, running for 1,000 yards on that craptastic Jets team last year. That's a pretty big accomplishment. So, yeah, you kept a playmaker. You gave him a second contract. It's a good thing to tell your free agents, hey, you can see a second contract here. Him and Garrett Wilson got the second contracts, right? Everything makes sense. Except, because you know there's a but, because you know the Jets can't have nice things.
0: Yeah.
1: Is that, okay, what's the main thing for the Jets this year? Get a quarterback, right? Finish low enough where you can get one of the 6 or 7 quarterbacks who right now project to be top half of the first round picks. Not just Arch Manning or Dante Moore or Lenoris Sellers, maybe Sorsby, who he might be a supplemental guy if he loses his eligibility. Mm-hmm. But there's six or seven guys that you are seeing every single analyst say, these guys right now are all first-round talents. Now, not every guy is going to be a first-round talent. Some guys like Cade Klubnik look like they're a first-round talent, but they play their way into the later end of the draft, right? You see that every time. Garrett Nussmeier could have been a first-round pick, but again, way later.
0: Struggled, so, got hurt multiple times. Yeah,
1: you don't know
0: benched,
1: how it's going to go.
0: Exactly.
1: But right now, you are seeing this. And Arch Manning and Dante Moore are what are seen as these are two generational-type quarterbacks, franchise-type quarterbacks. You got to make sure you are finishing low enough that you can get one of them. You have the draft picks next year. If you want to move up to a team that's picking second, that has a quarterback that just had a bad year, hey, here's our number 6 pick and our number 14 pick and our number 33 pick. Okay, great. You got the second pick. You get your quarterback, right? It's so important. You got to get your quarterback, right? But what did the Jets do this offseason? Because the goals of the organization don't match the goals of Darren Mooji and Aaron Glenn, which is we want to keep our jobs after this year, so we got to win. Because they blew it so badly last year, and they were terrible, and now it's, okay, well, I want to keep my job. We got to win this year. So what did they do? They went out and made smart signings in free agency. Now, the draft was great. They drafted great players, supposed to do that. But they went out, and they signed guys good enough defensively in free agency, and the draft they did, they'll be good enough to finish 10th. With the 10th overall pick, right? They'll win six-ish games, and that's going to be 10 to 15. How is that going to get them their quarterback? Right now, it's now we got to find a way to try to move up even further from there, from 10. Like, the needs of the organization should always be in line, and they don't meet the needs of the head coach and the GM. And this is where if Woody Johnson was a good owner, he would say, hey, we're just going to do what the Dolphins did. And that's like, let everybody go, bring in a quarterback who's not going to be any good, not really give him a ton of money for a couple of years, and we're going to have Arch Manning next year. Everybody in Miami is on board. That's why they should have ate all of Tua's money this year, because you're going to be bad anyway. Why not just say, yeah, we're going to do it this year. You know it's going to be a rough year, but the prize after this year could be Arch Manning, and we're great for a decade. Or Dante Moore, whoever you want to fill in there. The Dolphins are doing it right. Now here the Jets, oh, because we got to save our jobs, this is what we're doing. Like, you got to sync up. Miami, new head coach, new everything. Yes, they're keeping Devon Achane. Okay, you're keeping a running back. You can still deal him at the deadline if
0: exactly,
1: you want to.
0: Exactly, yes.
1: That's all good, right? You can still do that. But they are more in line with, we know what we need to do and what this year is all about. And the Jets were, well, we thought that was last year, but no, it was so bad. But with your first year head coach, and he was so bad, and the GM brought some talent in, but it didn't matter. Now, their needs and what they want to do are different. And because Woody Johnson is the worst owner in the NFL, yeah, we got to try to win. No, dude, you got to have a vision. You got to have a vision for what your team needs.
0: Yeah, the problem is that you had all the big splash moments with the Giants this last year, right? When he wasn't in a blue tent, Jackson Dart looked pretty good at times. Scadabo, when he was healthy, looked pretty good at times. Now you've made some extra additions and you changed out the head coach to a guy who's, what's that word? Good.
1: Yeah.
0: So all of that to say, Woody Johnson recognizes on the back of the fish wraps that you're getting obliterated because your team still looks like it's running in mud or has been fossilized. And so what do? You try to bring your level of competency. Problem is, you're in division with a team that decided to go all in, as you mentioned, with the Miami Dolphins. Now, Achane won't be there or shouldn't be there in the grand scheme of this, and spending money on Malik Willis is more, I think, just to keep the NFL leaving them alone in terms of tanking. No, look, we got our legit potential quarterback of the future. You saw how good he was in those 30 passes he threw this year. He's fantastic, and he knows the coach and all of this stuff, and that's all fine and good, and maybe he will be. Maybe Malik Willis will be a good middle-of-the-road quarterback with some upside. We'll see. But all in, for the Jets, you're just stuck in no man's land, right? Your over under, I think, is 5.5 wins for the year.
1: I know. And, that, again,
0: and you'll be just good enough with those skill position players
1: to win rolling. 6 games.
0: Now, so. I think Frostburg might have this right, is because the price of poker for running backs keeps going up, that you may have contenders knocking on your door to take on that contract. Because it's not egregious, right? Yeah. It's not completely over the top, and we've seen how the offensive weapon instead of running back is the term you want to use now, which is why Jeremiah Love ends up getting drafted third and gets his big contract and guarantees and everything else. that maybe you'll have someone come over the top once you realize, hey, you know what, we could use an extra draft pick maybe to package and be ready to move up in the draft if we need to.
1: Yeah, because now you've made him more attractive at the deadline to where you can get more because teams say, well, okay, we're paying him the rest of this year, then $14.5 million for next year. We can exercise the option on the third year if we want to. We don't have to. Now we're not just renting a guy. We're getting a guy we think can be someone for the next year and a half. And now the Jets get a better draft pick for it. But, I mean, really, this is – the Jets can't do it right. They can't ever get on the same page what the organization needs, right? What is this? That's why Geno Smith's going to be our quarterback for the next 5 years.
0: High knees, baby.
1: He'll be 40 years
0: high
1: old.
0: High knees. We'll that's Geno the one Smith. Thing that's going to help you keep from winning too many games. High knees.
1: Exit Albata Fresca, exit Swollen Dome, the Jason Smith Show with my best friend, Mike Harmon. We got more from the NFL coming up next right here. 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

0: friend Mike Harmon. Update right now from the NBA. 6 minutes to go in the third quarter. Got a great one between the Spurs and the T-Wolves. 72-68, San Antonio with the lead. Wemby tonight, 19 points, 9 rebounds, 2 blocks. Back in the starting lineup.
1: How many goaltends?
0: And Edward, 12 goaltends. 12 goaltends tonight.
1: Okay.
0: And Edwards leading the way, 23 points, 9 out of 17 from the floor, 10 rebounds, got a couple assists as well. Great game. This is where the Spurs either take back home court or the T-Wolves get to within one game of a stranglehold on the series 3-1 lead. And really, this series has become about two people over the course of the past couple of days, right? It's Wemby and it's Ant Edwards. Edwards coming back and getting back into the swing after being hurt, coming off the bench, now starting again. And Wemby and the continued push of Wemby is the best player in the NBA. Now, we talked a lot about Wemby this week, right? We talked a lot about Wemby. But just because it's Friday, Positivity Friday,
1: yeah,
0: here,
1: sure.
0: A little bit, Positivity Friday.
1: So we're going to talk about Naz Reid.
0: No. This is Ant Edwards' time. This is his time. 2 years ago was too soon. 2 years ago, it was we're looking for somebody in the playoffs, and, oh, I think he's the next Michael Jordan. Okay, let's take it easy on that. And he wasn't ready for that, right? But now, here you are 2 years later, and Edwards, this is his time. He talks more like a leader. You hear him say things like, hey, what are you going to do coming back? Whatever coach wants, right? Chris Finch, who he openly feuded with over the course of the last couple of years, where he's listening to him or not.
1: Well, even in post-game after game two, had some pointed comments in response to coach's presser.
0: Yeah, but still you hear him say things like, yeah, whatever coach needs. You hear the way the players respond to him in when he returns to play. Oh, Ant, I can't believe Ant's doing this. Ant coming back. He works hard. He does all of this. These are not things you heard a couple of years ago when it was, hey, here come the T-Wolves. Here's a big run in the playoffs. The T-Wolves and the Thunder looked like they were going to be the two teams to dominate the league in the next few years. The Thunder have continued on that path. Minnesota is kind of meandering towards it. But like you could tell a couple of years ago was too soon. Right, certain things, certain reactions he would have after games, he would say, yeah, he's not quite there yet. I think we're anointing him before he is ready to assume that. Now he's ready. Everything I have seen from you've seen from him over the course of the past year plus, the way he doggedly tried to come back to get ready to get back in the game. It was supposed to be a month, then it was 2 weeks, then it was a week, and now he wound up missing, 6 days or whatever it was overall. And he comes back to play. Okay with coming off the bench. Okay with coming off the bench 2 days. It's just a different time for him now. And this is where, hey, you want to talk about a guy who could become the face of the league at some point. Now is when we have that conversation. We wanted it too much for him because it's like, well, we got to have somebody, right? Like LeBron is, you can tell that LeBron is kind of slowing down a little bit. They're not going far in the playoffs. Who's the next star that's really, really exciting? I don't know. Oh, Ant Edwards. Yeah. He's got the sweatband on his arm like Jordan did. Has a very similar kind of game. He's an assassin on the floor. Yeah, it's Ant Edwards. But like we wanted it and the media wanted it for him too much. But now, seeing his maturity in the last couple of years, now it's his time. Now I feel really comfortable with him and being the guy that, okay, now he will take that next step into being that player. That
1: still a guy with plenty off the court and the tabloidal stuff that gets people a little bit riled up, and we'll leave that there. Just got to make mention of that in terms of his personal handling of things at times. But from a basketball competitor, look, we always do this. It's always the comparison to the greatest, right? How is this guy? I mean, Fernando Mendoza's already doing it. And he's going to work for Tom Brady.
0: Yeah.
1: That's not what you want. Yeah. Right? It's not immediately, let's grab Jordan, let's grab, the greatest in each professional sport. Well, this guy's going to be the next Messi. That's not fair to a kid.
0: Let's
1: right?
0: Make sure,
1: it's just wrong.
0: Make sure he's not Carlos Mendoza first. Then he could be somebody. Oh,
1: look what you did there.
0: He's got a drive-by on Mendoza.
1: No, well, I mean, look, you had to do it. But for Anthony Edwards, yeah, I mean, we watched him to take on that role, and even though he'll still clash with Finch at times, it's in the spirit of, hey, we need to be better. We need to be more buttoned up and taking on the role that he has. The 1-1 here, 4-point game midway through the third quarter and giving everything they can to Wembanyama and company, because Wembanyama is always the extra sell, right? Foreign player, and he's 7'9".
0: Yeah.
1: Relatability 100%. Becomes 100%. You know, one of those difficult things. And he reads. Mm-hmm. And in America, if it ain't a 140 characters of a tweet or a quick little you know, subtitle on a TikTok video, I don't know if people are reading a lot in that regard. So the opportunity is certainly there. And for the Timberwolves, we have the same question we've talked about with a number of these squads. Not a lot of depth. Notice that we keep going back to that. In the NFL, I'll talk a lot about offensive line depth and next man up, and can you keep five guys and a cohesive line. Here, do we have anybody beyond the sixth guy that can give you meaningful minutes in a close, hard-fought game so you're still kind of fresh down the stretch? That remains to be seen.
0: So to continue on Positivity Friday, obviously with the Knicks up 3-0, it's all positivity. We talked last hour about how, you know what no one's saying anymore? Boy, the Knicks missed Tibbs. Boy, Tibbs and Mike Brown, I don't know. No one's saying that anymore. Everybody stopped with, oh, is Mike Brown the right guy? No, it looks like Mike Brown is the right guy. Knicks up 3-0 over Philadelphia. The team is playing at its highest level that they have played at in the last 3 years.
2: Have you texted them yet?
0: They are playing. I told you, Frostburg, game four. The job is not done. All right, after game four, then I'll text Mike.
2: See, I knew you were worried.
0: Game four.
1: But the big thing,
0: after game four.
1: I think he's just owing to the number of coaches he screwed through the years in interviews on the show, Justin.
0: After game
1: right?
0: four.
1: Right, hey, you're number one in the country.
2: Now, be a real man.
1: No, I'm not. You're number one in the country. Coach, congratulations.
0: Wow. You went Mr. T in Rocky III.
2: Sure damn did.
0: Hey, woman, why don't you come home and see a real man? I'll show you a real man.
2: Well, we're talking Philly, aren't we?
0: That is true. That is true.
1: That is absolutely true. But for Mike Brown, you can understand the reticence because there's been great regular season success at times.
0: Mm-hmm.
1: Not a lot of postseason success.
0: Right. But no one's saying that now, right? Because look at where the Knicks are. You know what else nobody is saying? You know what else nobody is saying?
2: That the Knicks are good.
0: Stop. Everybody is saying that. Everybody. I feel like Trump. Everybody's saying it. You know what else nobody is saying?
2: The Mets are good.
0: Nobody's
1: saying that.
0: You know, the Knicks really, they're never going to win if Jalen Brunson's their best player.
1: Are you doing this?
0: They need more. No one's saying that now. No one's saying that because Jalen Brunson is closing games. He's closing series. Look, tonight again, when things got a little dicey, who hit all the shots? Jalen Brunson. I mean, I don't know what else the guy needs to do. I get that it's built in that he's small and maybe...
2: He's boring.
0: And maybe, stop. The guy's the smartest guy in the league. He hits
2: mid-range
0: jumpers
2: like anybody.
0: Does that
2: have to do with boring,
0: like
2: being smart?
0: Are you kidding?
1: Wait, he's the smartest guy. Like, he couldn't get into that Met Gala party. How smart is he?
0: I don't think he was the one.
1: How great is he? He couldn't get his guys in?
0: I don't think he was there.
1: Hey, Jalen, you got enough cachet to help us out here?
2: You don't know that he wasn't.
0: I don't think...
1: Exactly. You don't know he wasn't.
0: I think it was Landry Shamet, and he took out his frustrations on the Sixers tonight. Oh, don't let me in the Met Gala. What should I do to the Sixers in game three?
1: No, I also have to remind you, going towards the end of round one, cul-de-sac, you were killing off everybody. And I think Brunson, I think you were ready to forsake him too.
0: No, it was
2: you talked
0: no, no,
2: on his mom.
0: It was stop. It was EBB. Everybody but Brunson. It was EBB. But no one's saying that now because you can win a champ. Jalen Brunson just is that good. I get that he's not fast. I get that he's not someone that's physically dominant. But hitting the big shots. I don't know what else you want excitement wise at the end of a game. The guy closes. He hits big threes, right? How mad was I when he committed that bad turnover in the middle of the fourth quarter where, boy, we could have pushed the lead out to seven and instead the Sixers got a dunk and cut it to four. I was like, oh man. But then what did he do? He came down, give me the ball. He hits a three. Now the lead is back up to
1: from
0: seven.
1: From long distance.
0: It's like, man, I mean, the guy.
1: You were ready to break one of our TVs in the break room here. It was not good.
0: He is a player that you need to watch and get the nuances of his game and understand how a guy that size, not that physical, gets his shots off and is able to hit threes and still create space the way he does. I get that he's not the guy that's going to jump out of the gym. He's not Edwards. He's not one of those guys. I understand that. But for all of that, it's, you know, I would want to think that experts and people that get paid for their opinions would understand just how good the guy is.
1: I think the big thing
0: now everybody's got to back away from it because now you can't say, oh, the Knicks can't win without Jalen Brunson. Clearly they can.
1: Well, the one thing that I think everybody would have to agree with is rare is the guy in the NBA. Now, we've got a couple of them, and historically there are some all-time greats, and they rise to that moment. Jalen Brunson has no conscience. So, like, if he's having a bad shooting game, he still wants the ball. He's still trying to be the finisher and trying to be a leader. A lot of guys shrink away, right? Pass the ball out. You take the shot. You do that. Brunson, you know you're getting the honest 48 minutes or whatever portion he's going to play. Less under Brown than Thibodeau, which means he's not tripping over his tongue necessarily in the same way. And defensive lapses, we talk about that all the time. But they've been more committed. They've been cleaned up in that regard. Better team defense this last 4 to 6 weeks. And certainly in this playoff run against the Sixers. But for Jalen Brunson, yeah, there's the appreciation. Because it cuts both ways, right? It's either he's too small when you're losing. Mm-hmm. Or how great is it that this small guy that doesn't look like he should be running point for a team in New York is performing well. It's the both sides of that coin. And depending on which way it goes, it becomes a very easy lane for folks to take. He can't get it done. He's too small. Yeah.
0: It's going to be great here in the flip side beginning next week, because luckily for everybody, Friday night's like, the thing is Jalen Brunson is just so good. And now the supporting cast around him is doing, okay. But at least they don't have to hear you can't win with Jalen Brunson as your best player. I'm glad we can't hear that.
1: Well, I mean, here's the thing, though. I mean, and maybe you haven't heard it yet because they haven't won anything.
0: Mm-hmm.
1: Except for the, the Fugazi midseason tournament.
0: That, hey, the Knicks are trying to go back-to-back, man. It's hard to go back-to-back.
1: It is hard. Everybody's gunning for the king. There's no question about it.
0: Time now to find out what's trending in the wide world of sports. My guy's been called the Mike Brown of Fox Sports Radio. He has glasses, too. It's Steve DeSager.
3: That was my guess. By the way, you were talking about the NBA draft lottery coming up this weekend. The programming is even worse than we thought. It's actually going to air before the Knicks game starts, not between games. So it's noon Pacific.
0: It's going to air Sunday after Little House on the Prairie and before Fresh Prince of Bel-Air.
3: So all those Sunday morning programs, I mean, like there's a local news and then a Make-A-Wish special, all of that throughout the Sunday morning, well after the political shows are on. Then we'll get to some basketball programming and noon Pacific, the draft lottery. The actual first round of the NBA draft is June 23rd. Next week in Chicago is the NBA draft combine. About 75 players have been invited to that. There are a couple more NBA playoff games tomorrow. Detroit up 2-0, plays at Cleveland. Oklahoma City up 2-0 is at the Lakers. Knicks are up 3-0 after winning at Philadelphia tonight, 108-94. Jalen Brunson, 33 points, 9 assists. In Knicks postseason history, the record for most double-digit wins in a single postseason, 1970, they had 6. Tonight was their 6th of this run. San Antonio's at Minnesota. Tonight's winner goes up 2-1, and it's the Spurs in the lead late third quarter, 77-70 for the Timberwolves, 23 points for Anthony Edwards, but the rest of the team, 16 for 47 from the floor. Victor Wembanyama, 21 points for the Spurs, 9 rebounds, all of that early in the game. Iowa is finalizing a new 6-year deal with coach Ben McCollum. The Hawkeyes just made the Elite Eight for the first time since 1987. In a WNBA season opener in New York, Liberty over Connecticut, 106-75. Sabrina Ionescu was out with a foot injury. Breonna Stewart, 31 points. Washington won an expansion. Toronto, Mystics, 68-65. And it's Golden State leading at Seattle late third quarter, 69-53. 4 more WNBA games on Saturday and 4 on Sunday. In the NHL playoffs, end of 2, Vegas up 5-0 at Anaheim, ready to go up 2-1. Montreal a 5-1 winner at Buffalo tonight. That second round series tied at a game apiece. In Major League Baseball, Mets at Diamondbacks still tied 1-1 going to the 8th. Nolan McLean was the Mets' starting pitcher, 6 strikeouts in 6 innings. He did allow the tying homer in the second to Nolan Arenado of the D-backs.
2: Steve, you said MLB.
3: That is a Major League Baseball game.
0: It's more important.
3: Yes.
0: The other New York team in blue and orange is up 3-0 in their series. That's more important.
3: Do they have a team in the UFL? Did I miss something?
0: Yeah, they do. You missed that. Yeah, you missed that. Yeah.
3: If you missed, and it's streaming only, so I'm sure you did. If you missed the play in San Diego, the Cardinals are up 6-0 against the Padres, largely because with bases loaded, there was a base hit to right. Fernando Tatis Jr. runs up to field the ball, completely missed it, and the ball rolled all the way to the wall. All four, including the batter, scored.
0: And two more people off the bench, Randis, and that was the six runs.
3: If they could have. It's seventh inning, 6-0, Cardinals in the lead at San Diego. The Braves and Chris Sale tied 1-1 at the Dodgers in the bottom of the fifth inning. The Giants and pitcher Robbie Ray lead 2-1 over the Pirates, top of the sixth. The Cubs last month had a 10-game winning streak. They just won their 10th straight game. Yeah, it's May. They've done it again. 7-1 the final. Cubs at Texas. Seattle won at the White Sox 12-8 as the Mariners' Luke Raley had a grand slam and a three-run homer. Milwaukee shut out the Yankees 6-0 to win to Jacob Mizorowski, who was incredible, throwing at 103 miles an hour in the first inning. He wound up with six scoreless innings, 11 strikeouts. According to the great Sarah Langs, how many pitches tonight? Did he throw at least 102 miles an hour? The answer is 22 of them in one start. Back to you.
0: Thank you, Steve-O.
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0: 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Coming up next, a big story today from the world of sports that proves you cannot go home again no matter how much you try. 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
18: If you don't pick until pick 56, you got to really impress me in order to get a good grade. 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
1: We got spicy sauce. We got regular sauce. We got pesto sauce.
0: Yep. We got cheating ref sauce. Firstly, the Timberwolves right now, 86-79. That game is headed to the fourth quarter.
2: Jason, have they suspended the refs from last night's game yet?
0: No, they've not. What I don't know if you know, it's Alex
2: Caruso.
0: They
2: arrested them yet.
0: Alex Caruso is actually going to get to officiate game three when he's not playing.
2: Have they done like the hot lead down their throat yet?
0: No, I don't think they're probably waiting for you to do
2: what
0: that.
2: What about
0: Frostburg?
2: The boulder from like the top of the mountain right on the head?
3: Nicely done.
4: Whoa,
3: now we're going
4: whoa.
3: Straight on Wile E. Coyote.
2: Whoa, you're saying whoa moves, like right? They didn't deserve it. Did you? You clearly didn't watch last night's game.
0: I did watch it. I watched the gift that you sent me that had all of the starting five of the Thunder in referees uniforms.
2: That was pretty good. Not a gift. That's an actual photo.
3: And then the AI of coaches handing over $20 bills to the referees.
2: That was an AI.
0: Oh, that was great. Yeah, Danielle giving the $20 bill to the,
3: no,
0: the,
3: man,
0: the
3: like,
0: ref. That was great.
3: All sorts of chaos.
5: How about Midsommar and they jump off the cliff?
0: Okay, this is summer.
3: Nicely done.
0: Summer. Yeah, that's jumping off the cliff onto the boulder.
2: Like they're in Cabo, like they're the cliff divers.
3: Hey, you ever wear a bear suit like that?
0: No, and I don't think. I did see people wearing, two people Halloween this year, one wearing a bear suit, the other one wearing the flower crown. I said, very nice. Very nice. Thank you. Well, Florence Pugh wins.
2: You're supposed to say not the Bears.
0: The bear doesn't win. The Bears
3: you know, the Bears
0: win.
3: Have been the beneficiary of helpful officiating.
0: And the Bears clearly were paralyzed in their final playoff game as they laid on a burning field.
3: That about sums it up nicely. Yeah, there you have it.
0: The Bears took the U and felt no pain. Then they took the L. Oh, that's really in deep on the end
3: no,
0: of
3: that. That was next level stuff
0: take
3: right there.
0: Take the U. Take
3: but yeah,
0: the U.
3: 24 hours take of official blasting. Mm-hmm. And no, you just can't lose a game anymore.
0: Yeah, no.
3: NBA playoffs, no. Major League Baseball, there's always somebody to blame.
0: Well, especially when your entire team is surrounding the referees like it's a high school or around a guy's locker that they want to beat up. I'm going to shove you in the
3: I just box. Like LeBron doing the head nod the whole time as Reeves is yelling.
2: Those refs have their skin taken off with a hot comb yet?
0: No, that's going to be right before game three. That's right.
3: Oh, that's
0: before.
3: A new one. I haven't heard that one.
0: And why?
2: Oh,
0: did,
2: really?
0: And
2: why, that's good.
0: And why,
2: that's biblical.
0: And okay. Why did you bring in hot coal tonight?
2: Hot comb.
0: Oh, hot comb. I think you said hot coal.
2: No. It's a hot comb.
0: Oh, a hot comb. Okay. Wow. See, you know, the thing is, I'm not big on combs. I haven't used one in like 20 years.
2: I gave that away.
0: I don't really know. The hot comb. No. Not a whole thing. Not me.
3: I was going to make another combs joke.
0: Hot brows.
3: Too tough.
0: Now, earlier today, you know, we mentioned this. It's been a thing all this week. Stephen A. Smith and Skip Bayless reunited on First Take,
3: mm-hmm.
0: right? Whole big thing. Skip Bayless, who was here at Fox for a long time and then let go. And
3: Stephen A., who was our morning guy once upon a time.
0: Tried to make it work on YouTube.
3: I used to yell at him in the morning on Thursdays mm-hmm. about fantasy football.
0: I guarantee you, Skip is trying to find a way to get back to ESPN, to get on the air and doing the show again with Stephen A. Smith. I guarantee you that's what he's trying to do, right? Because we went from I'm at Fox and then he upset Shannon Sharp. Shannon Sharp left, who's been going through issues of his own. And that was the beginning of the end for Skip Bayless. When he insulted Shannon Sharp, who is a Hall of Famer, and he said, you're not a Hall of Famer like Tom Brady. And Shannon, I thought, wanted to kill the guy. That was the end of Skip Bayless. That was the beginning of then where, okay, he's not coming back from that, because that's just ridiculously disrespectful of a guy that you are debating all the time. Now, because I want to say this, because now I'm sure Skip is desperate to get back to doing this, right? He's someone that's going to be gone. He can't let it go. He's somebody that can't let it go. If this becomes a

0: thing again, it won't be the same. It's never the same for anything a second time around. It never is. And to think that, oh, the world is waiting for Stephen A. Smith and Skip Bayless to get back together, we're not. Nobody is. Yes, there was attention on it, but I saw where it was trending after it happened today, and Skip Bayless barely made the United States trip. Barely. It was like usually when Skip says something crazy and outlandish, it's at the top of my feed. I see it. Barely made it today. And they went to the whole, where does LeBron rank for in overall best players of all? He's ninth, right? Let me try the hottest of hot takes I could possibly. Let me go back to my hating of LeBron to get me back so people start talking about me. No one is pining for that era. We still get debate shows. We get debate shows where people disagree. There's no sense of the past. There's no sense of retro. There's no sense of, oh, this is something I really like and I can't wait for it to be back. I can get that anywhere. Yeah, they pioneered what went on in the last, 15 years of embracing debate on the radio, on television. But now that's become a thing and we're sort of moving away from that a little bit. People want a little bit more substance and there's new personalities coming in. There's no cry for this. If this happens again, it won't be what you think it is. And I'm telling you, for either for everybody, it's just not going to be. The second time for anything never is.
1: Yeah, I mean, when we look at it, depending on if you read the trades at all, and this is the, the old inside baseball kind of thing, that the ratings for a number of the other ESPN shows were rising, and guess what wasn't? Stephen A's.
0: Yeah.
1: That's the guy you're paying a lot of money to. So what do? You go gimmick, right? I saw some folks suggesting immediately after this, before ratings are even out, it's like, do you extend the olive branch, try to figure out how to get Shannon Sharp back on sets and get him back in the building in good graces and to where it becomes a rotational thing. In the end, it's not my cup of tea. We got plenty of hot take nonsense and performative takes out there. Regardless of where you're turning on the dial, you're going to find them. Guys are playing characters like they're WWE superstars, and that's just the way it is.
0: Fox Sports Radio.
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17: The eighth in the NBA playoff second round at Minnesota, Timberwolves shooting just 39% from the floor, but they're only down 95-91 against San Antonio. Poor shooting for the Timberwolves, except for Anthony Edwards. He has 27 points. The Spurs are led by Victor Wembanyama, 32 points, 13 rebounds. Earlier, the Knicks went up 3-0 with a win at Philadelphia, 108-94. Jalen Brunson, 33 points. In the NHL playoffs, Vegas leads at Anaheim 5-1 with under 10 minutes to go. Montreal was a 5-1 winner at Buffalo. And it was earlier an NFL referees union ratification of a new labor deal. I'm Steve DeSager.
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0: 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Again, just search Jason Smith and Mike Harmon wherever you get your podcast. You'll find today's full show and a best of version posted right after we get off the air. Now, we got a big basketball story coming off of Game 3 of the Knicks Sixers in a second, but I don't know that there's any more evidence how jaded we are in society than today. There was yet another big story that, hey, you know, the generals admitting that there was a big star-shaped object in the sky that was unidentified. Yet this is the fourth or fifth time we've gotten a story that there are UFOs and there may be aliens on Earth.
1: Saying they might be 4 feet tall, too.
0: Right. So, who knows?
1: Yeah.
0: I can't get over the fact that this story is just met with a shrug. Right? I mean, like, that, you would think aliens among us. Okay, that becomes the biggest story in the history of mankind. There are aliens here. But we're in such a crazy portion of history where every few weeks a story like this comes out and it seems legit because it's, hey, this is from the government. This is people who did this. This is people who did this. People who did this. Here's video evidence of it. And everybody sees it goes, oh, yeah, maybe UFOs. Yeah, okay. Yeah, there might be UFOs. All right. Wait, what? I don't understand how when this first came out, this wasn't, we are going to unearth everything possible to find out if there's an alien on Earth. It's like anything else. It's a headline for 5 minutes and then, okay, we're moving on to something else. Even aliens. I mean, whether they're 4 feet tall or 10 feet tall, whether they go to the Knicks games or don't go to the Knicks games, it doesn't matter. You would think this would be the biggest story in the world, that the biggest story we've ever seen, finally, after all the movies that we've seen with life in outer space and all the, no. Every few weeks, a story like this comes out that, hey, there's evidence that there's aliens and no one's really saying there aren't. And it's not like, you know, all the presidents and Obama and Bush and Clinton are all saying, yeah, no. No, it's still, oh, yeah, oh, maybe there's aliens. Okay.
1: There might be a Yeti. Wait, there might not be.
0: Well, no, I mean, the Yeti, we've been searching for Yeti.
1: But I'm just saying, the same thing Yeti, here. You're searching to a degree. Yeah. There's still a bunch of lunatics running around in the desert selling you alien jerky and other accoutrements
0: as you're stranded in the desert. We'd have seen it if there was a Yeti.
1: You think?
0: Yeah.
1: You don't know.
0: Yeah. No, I mean, there's only
1: Then you have no idea what's in the oceans.
0: There's only so...
1: Beyond Aquaman and everything. Oh, yeah, there's a lot going on.
13: Everything's in the ocean.
0: I mean, I'm waiting for the 30 for 30 on the Mariana Trench. Like, you know, we get...
1: There's a lot, man. Like, we still haven't figured out, you know, breeding patterns of great white sharks,
0: but,
1: for crying out loud.
0: But aliens could be in the ocean.
1: They could be.
0: You have no idea. They could be ocean aliens.
1: And I think some of it is where we're at in our world right now between what you can create on your computer in a matter of minutes with very little acumen.
0: Yeah.
1: Right? AI and, hey, just feed a few lines in and all of a sudden, hey, I got a little mini video that looks about as real as anything else.
0: There's aliens. Yeah. And lightning comes out of their fingers. Yeah, there's video. There's video of an alien talking and it's all over the internet. Really? Yeah.
1: Yeah, the shapeshifters and all the other rumors that have been out there for years.
0: But the Knicks win tonight to go up 3-0. I am stunned the fact that all this comes out on social media all the time, and you would think that it would be rabid, where it would be, you got to find out where the aliens are, and yet we're shrugging at aliens.
1: We have an attention span that is now estimated to be 40 seconds, okay?
0: But for those 40 seconds, you would think it would be, okay, let's see.
1: Yeah, you have my rapt attention until the next thing hits my timeline, and bam.
0: Yeah, even Tyshirt, who you would think would be a guy that would, you know, right when you talk about aliens, Tyshirt would be the one to go, oh, no, I'll be the one to find the aliens.
13: I've already found them.
0: Yeah. You found them.
13: Yes.
0: That's how cliche and blasé it is. You found them and you moved on.
13: Have you heard of the P-52s and P-47s?
0: The B-52s?
13: P.
1: Love Shaq, baby!
0: Fred and everything.
13: Yeah, so basically, long story short, they're just us from the future.
1: Welcome to the future.
0: Wait. So
13: we are the aliens.
0: We are the aliens.
13: Yes.
0: Whoa. So the people that are aliens are the future us come back to warn us.
12: So Jason is the slow orange guy?
13: I can't speak for Jason. I don't know.
0: Is there any future where I'm fast? Is there any future where I'm fast?
13: Yes.
0: Okay, there is.
13: You haven't seen the movie Everything Everywhere All at Once?
0: Yes, I have.
13: There's a you that decided to follow track in high school.
0: Oh, okay. All right, really?
12: He's very slow, though.
0: See, the thing is, I hated running.
1: It's all relative.
13: There's one of you that likes track.
12: I'll tell him this.
1: It's like multiplicity.
13: Most of the other ones like sports, but there is one.
0: I want to meet the me that likes running. Oh, man, all I can do is run.
12: You'll never meet him.
0: All I can do is run. But what do you think about sports? Oh, no, I hate all sports. I just hate all sports, but I run all the time. Oh, the runners,
12: I will go in the future as a T-1000 and take that guy out.
0: Oh, yeah. I want the future where you're a Mets fan for all sports.
13: That does exist.
0: There's one guy.
12: You're cruising for a bruise.
1: There's a fracturing in the space-time continuum.
0: And I want the future where Tyshirt is the preeminent sports mind of our generation.
1: I thought you were going to say he was the big junk food
13: Jason,
1: eater.
13: There is one where I am the complete sports nut.
12: Where he's just hosting Stump the Schwab?
13: Legit. Jason, there's a me who's 8 years ago when I started on Colin, I'm now Colin. There's one of those somewhere.
0: Wait, how would you talk? Hang on. You become a completely different person? You can become a different person in the future?
13: Well, it's just you change off of events and circumstances and what you get into, but yeah. Generic girl traits, you know, like habits, hobbies. That changes you a lot.
12: This is the T-shirt.
13: It's true.
0: There's a future where T-shirt's commissioner of the NFL.
13: My open would be so dope. It hit up and be like, here's what you forgot to watch, you dummies. It'd be so great.
1: That's pretty good. I like that.
13: Yeah.
0: Is there a future Harmon that I've never worn shorts in my life?
13: Yes.
0: I've never worn. No, just don't wear them. There's a future
13: Harmon who became the head of Northwestern.
0: Don't wear. Wow.
13: Yes.
0: Okay. All right. Is there a future DeSager that doesn't like sports stats?
13: Yes.
0: That doesn't care about it?
12: Actually hates Sarah Langs. Yeah.
13: There's actually a DeSager who probably was the head of the space program. I believe it.
0: Oh, see, I believe that. Oh, yeah, 100%. Yeah.
13: I wouldn't doubt it. That.
0: Okay.
13: But there's legitimate. Also probably one, too, where Steve DeSager was the governor of California. I believe that, too.
0: Well, there's got to be one where he's the governor of every state.
13: Has to be.
0: Right? Like, there's one, I'm the governor of every state.
13: Maybe not you.
0: Is there one? Why not me?
13: I don't know definitely about you not. And all
0: is
13: of
0: there
13: them.
0: One where I'm the manager of the Mets or the head coach of the Jets?
13: I can see that.
0: Okay. All right, good. Like he's the end all, like he's saying, yes, there is. No,
1: well,
0: there
1: you've,
0: isn't.
1: You've
0: yes, there
1: made
0: is.
1: Him
0: no, there isn't.
1: Either an alien or God.
0: Well, we all are. You would think that.
13: We all are.
0: We're all God
13: it's
0: or
13: the egg theory.
0: All aliens.
13: No, that's a part of the whole thing with the aliens and everything. It's called the egg theory.
1: Can we sing a little Love in the Alien from Velvet Revolver while we're at it?
0: So what came first, the chicken or the egg?
13: The alien.
0: The alien came first.
13: And then they made the chicken and eggs.
12: Because the chicken crossed the road.
0: Yeah. Oh, all right. Did he ever get to the... Is there a reality where the chicken doesn't get to the other side?
13: Yes.
0: There
13: it's
0: is.
13: It's sad.
0: We have
13: like really loose cake and pancakes, so we have no eggs.
0: That's called Frogger.
12: Oh, that chicken was called Jason Smith.
13: You ever had banana bread with no egg? It's terrible.
1: Eat the fly. No, I mean, with all of this, it just comes back to the same elemental principle of time and attention deficit disorder that we all have.
13: Yep. Yeah.
1: And unless you tell me it's an imminent threat, I don't care. Right? Yeah. You can tell me this is going to kill me if I eat like this 40 years from now.
0: Mm.
1: It's not going to affect necessarily how I look at things today.
0: Yeah.
1: This extra drink, it might have some impact on the enzymes of your... I don't care. I like it, etc.
0: Now, while I'm not saying I'm dismissing what you say, AT, I'm not saying I'm dismissing that there's...
13: I'm just telling you what's real.
0: I'm just saying that's fine. That's fine.
1: Yeah. He watched the second season of Loki. He's the guy, so he knows the time variance authority.
12: You know what isn't real?
0: What's that?
12: Playoff Paul George.
13: I'm telling you, Jason, just look into it. P-52s and P-47s.
0: All right, but more than that, I think this might be the reality of these stories. Now, hear me out on this, right?
1: On the side of the road.
0: Now, there's always, and you see this in politics in the world all the time. Whenever there is an unfavorable headline for something, hey, we come out with something else to distract you from it.
1: Sure, sure.
0: Like, now, the way we get these headlines of aliens and UFOs
1: what
0: every
1: are the
0: few
1: headlines?
0: Months it makes me think that, okay, hey, we need to stop the bad. We can't obfuscate and we can't take you away from one bad headline by giving you a different political or world headline. Sometimes we just got to take you away from all headlines and tell you there are aliens. And okay, but and at some point, the people in charge are going, you know, I don't know how much it's going to take, but eventually this alien story is going to take off and people are going to only care about the aliens. I don't know what it's going to be. Maybe you're going to need to see a picture of one or whatever, but eventually this is going to take off and people are going to forget about all the problems in the world right now. And it's the aliens. But like I said, we see it every few months. Let's give them the alien story and see what they think. Let's give them the alien story again. Let's give them the alien story. Okay, that's
12: Jason.
0: Great.
12: I did look at all the timelines, though, and in no other world are the Mets good.
0: Oh, no. There's got to be one other world.
12: They're actually worse.
0: There's got to be one other world where the Mets are the Yankees.
12: No.
0: There's got to be one world.
12: Oh, we've jacked them all.
0: I mean, it's
12: dotted all the I's, crossed the T's.
0: It's an infinite number of worlds.
12: Yes, and they've all been checked.
0: Okay, what about where the Knicks win the championship?
12: Guaranteed human here. I've checked them.
0: Okay.
1: Dude, he did the full Doctor Strange meditating on the whole thing, and he just came up with the giant goose egg.
12: Yeah, you know
1: what?
12: You
1: didn't even get the one.
0: I don't even
12: get... Hello, darkness, my old friend.
0: I don't even get the Iron Man. You say win one in every 12 million, yeah? Tell me this is it? If I tell you, it won't happen.
1: You don't get it.
12: It's the Mets. It's not happening.
0: I mean, I got it, it. You know, those would be fun worlds to visit just for a little while. Oh, wait, the Mets are the Yankees? The Yankees are the Mets? Einhorn is Finkel. Finkel is Einhorn.
1: I'm going to go out on a limb. If you head out to the desert and you find yourself in the right frame of mind.
12: Yeah, look for the toad.
1: With a toad, right? Okay. Maybe you lick a toad.
0: Okay.
1: Yeah. Well, I mean, look, we got to alter your mind and find yourself into a parallel universe. And maybe, just maybe, you find yourself on that plane where the Mets are the best.
0: Yeah.
1: Where you're... Mike.
12: You do know he's going to go to the desert now and lick a toe.
1: I didn't say toe.
12: No, I'm saying.
1: No, yesterday we talked about Walt's toes.
0: He said lick a toe.
12: Find a toe.
0: Oh, toad.
12: And he's going to lick it.
0: I've been licking toes for no reason. Oh,
1: he's been walking around and grabbing people's feet, and it's really made for some awkward headlines.
0: Why is Rex Ryan adding me on? Okay, sorry.
1: Nicely done. You have beautiful feet.
12: Bunions are extra points.
1: Well, got to take one for the team sometimes.
12: Corns are infinity.
0: Stop with that.
1: Well, toe cheese.
0: I don't know. Would I lick a toad if it meant the Mets win the World Series? Yes. Would I lick a toad if it meant the Knicks win the NBA title? I'd lick three
1: twice.
0: Toads.
1: Yeah, no, exactly.
0: Would I lick a toad if it meant the Jets would win the Super Bowl? I would eat a toad one shot. Boom.
12: If you ate the toad, it would be like them beaming you up.
0: Yes, that would be.
12: You would be with the UFOs.
0: Yeah, to do the exactly. The guy ate a toad.
1: Now I need to get you to a convention where you go and you try to lick Ray Park.
12: Never go full
1: Who
12: toad.
1: Who played toad?
0: I'm a competitor toad eater. What's your record? One toad. How long? That's it. Just I ate one toad.
12: Jason, I can get you a toe with nail polish by three.
0: The thing is, like, could I eat a toad in one, or is a toad too big? Is what's bigger, the toads? Toads are bigger than frogs, or frogs bigger than toads?
1: Toads generally bigger, right?
0: Toads bigger. Yeah. Is it bigger? Oh, okay. So maybe a frog then instead.
1: What are you, toad. Grogu?
0: Baby toad. Baby toad. Oh yeah, yeah. I'd be like Grogu.
12: Mario
0: out,
12: here,
0: just eating them.
12: You just went Mario on us.
0: I think I did a little bit.
12: It's the toad, not toad from Mario.
0: No, I know, not just toad.
12: Doesn't like, have a mushroom head.
0: No, that's.
12: He's not really fast on a.
1: That takes out a whole other thing.
0: Hey, there's Bowser, man.
12: Look, he's on Rainbow Road, man.
0: Oh, dude, Rainbow Road is impossible.
12: Man, Rainbow Road's the best, man.
0: Rainbow Road is the worst. I fall off Rainbow Road.
12: Especially after licking three toes.
0: Dude, I fall off Rainbow Road all the time. It's the worst, man. I'm just like, I fall off
1: but
0: all the time.
1: The toes thing goes back to our full OnlyFans conversation.
0: Yes, sir.
1: You got to listen to the whole show.
0: Dude, me licking a toad on OnlyFans, you know what I would make on that? Oh, my God. There's got to be. That would be like.
1: And then you're tripping out, whatever. So you have to keep that live going.
0: I could name my price on that. I could name my price.
1: All of a sudden, you're running around like you're Supertramp into the wild, dancing around a fire. And
0: it's a big hot sun. Okay. Right now, 106-103, Spurs lead the T-Wolves. 3 minutes to go in the fourth quarter. We have more on this. And Justin Frostberg has a playoff P story for us that you're not going to believe. All that and more next right here. Jason and Mike. Fox Sports Radio.
12: You might actually believe it.

0: articles, and more. 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
0: Coming down to the wire between the Spurs and the T-Wolves. We'll have more on this coming up in a couple of minutes. But game one, listen, not often you play the junior varsity game after the varsity game, but it's what happened tonight.
2: Wow! What are you talking
0: about?
2: What
0: I'm saying.
2: This game's actually being contested.
0: It is. It's a good game.
2: The other game sucked.
0: But it
2: was one-sided in the stands. It was one-sided,
0: one-sided
2: on
0: everywhere.
2: The court.
0: Go New York. Go New York.
2: I mean,
0: go.
2: All of it. I mean, you want to talk about junior varsity. I mean, come on now.
0: So the Knicks win. They're up 3-0 over the Sixers. And there's a lot to get to on them. But Paul George tonight had a pretty interesting night.
2: Mm-hmm.
0: 15 points in the first quarter.
2: That's a hot start.
0: And then Playoff P showed up because he then went scoreless the rest of the game. His over-under for points was 17.5. You were licking bills after the first quarter. I might triple down on this. Yeah, I'm ready to go. 15 in the first quarter. No points after.
2: You're waiting on that immediate cash out.
0: Yeah.
2: Man, he's got one more shot and a free throw, and bam, shot in the beer, and I'm done.
0: Not great, Bob. Not great. But
2: 6 of 18 from the field.
0: That being said, Justin Frostberg has a Playoff P story for us coming off this game. What do you got, Justin?
3: Yeah, I don't know if anybody knows this.
0: Okay.
3: After scoring 15 points in the first quarter, Paul George went scoreless the rest of the game and didn't cash his over at 17.5.
0: Okay. That was really. That's what.
3: Way to go, Jason!
2: You totally took the entire bit he was doing.
0: I thought you would really. Is that what it was?
3: What do you think? There's something groundbreaking Paul George.
2: He said, "Come to me. I've got a cool stat from Paul George."
0: And then you gave the only stat that mattered,
2: right, including you went straight to the bets, which is my bit.
0: Time out, Jason.
2: You're stealing my bit.
3: That's my move.
0: Okay, time out, Jason.
3: He's a pig.
0: I wouldn't have said that if you and I didn't talk about this.
3: Yes,
0: last
3: hour. You're a robot.
0: We did the whole thing. No, I'm not a robot. You can check that button. It says, check I'm not a robot to keep going and cash out here from Amazon. We talked about this last hour. We mentioned this whole thing.
3: Yeah, great show, guys.
0: Last hour. Where were you? You were watching Atlanta and the Dodgers as it's the eighth inning
3: you
0: of that
3: say
0: game.
3: That like I'm not supposed
0: I'm
3: to.
0: I'm just
3: literally my job.
0: I'm supposed to watch this game because you're going to get home and Jax is going to say, Dad, I had to go to bed. How did the game end? And you have to
3: go. You think he's in bed? The Dodgers are playing.
0: Oh, okay. Does he get to stay up late when the Dodgers
3: play? Doesn't have school tomorrow.
0: Okay. All right.
2: Especially on the eve of Snell Day.
0: Oh, yeah. Snell coming back.
2: And
0: sure.
2: His bobblehead day.
0: Sure.
2: You see that bobblehead?
3: He can literally turn back time.
2: He looks fierce.
3: Pitch is so slow, I feel like 7 years younger.
2: Human rain delay. Pitching version.
0: So wait.
3: That's the big stat.
0: That really was the
3: big stat. Way to go, Jason.
2: That really was it. I mean,
0: if we didn't talk about it last
3: hour. Think there's something else on Paul George?
0: You said something. I'm like, okay, we got playoff P saying, you know, I thought he was going to say something like, I didn't know I didn't score in the last three quarters of the game. What do you mean I didn't score in the last three quarters? We talked about it last hour. We talked about it. Okay.
3: Listen,
0: then.
3: You know Tung Tung Sore?
0: So there's
3: you're dumb dumb sore.
0: So there's the playoff piece stat. There you
2: now
0: go.
2: it is there funny in that.
0: But just in case people didn't get it the first time, maybe the radio went in and out. So
3: wait. There's this crazy stat.
0: Really? What do you got?
3: There's this crazy Paul George stat.
0: How crazy is it?
3: After scoring 15 points in the first quarter. He went scoreless the rest of the game and then it cashes over at 17.5.
2: What's great is the Bleacher Report betting.
3: Stat of the day.
0: There we go.
2: Which one are you doing? Which version?
0: We got to have some sort of music sting for that, and that's the stat of the day.
2: The playoff for P has arrived to game three. That was the tweet from Bleacher Report betting. He's 3 points away from going over after the first quarter with a fire emoji.
0: Ooh,
2: and then later on, they're like, yeah, he didn't get there.
0: No, didn't quite get that.
2: Sorry, we hyped you. How did Paul George not go over his 17.5 points? And it's all caps with a bunch of exclamation points.
0: If I had said at the end of the first quarter, I want a live bet that he doesn't go over his points, what kind of odds would I have gotten?
2: That's a good question.
0: Like, would I have gotten 1,000 to 1? Would I have gotten 10,000 to 1?
2: No,
0: like,
2: that might be high, but I wouldn't be surprised if you got into the hundreds. I'd have to go and do the fuzzy math.
1: Wouldn't there be a caveat for injury, right? Like if he was injured and left the game, like it would cancel my bet, right?
2: Once you play a certain number of minutes, I think that goes
1: off. No. But if I'm betting at the end of the first quarter, so for my bet, he has played no minutes yet. So like if he got hurt at some point very quickly, let's say he got hurt in the first 5 minutes of the second quarter, they would probably refund my bet.
2: Given the way sports books are now, yeah, they would probably refund your bet.
1: Okay.
2: In Harmon's world,
1: okay,
2: you made a bet.
1: All right, that's not,
2: it's not my fault he didn't get back off the bench.
1: No, I know that. That's why no one would bet with your casino. Why are you betting Harmon's casino?
2: But I shouldn't give you the money
1: he's
2: back.
1: He's just going to take your money, and when you win, he finds a way to say, no, I'm not going to pay you.
2: No. When something like that happens, the refund policies that have been established are just ridiculous to me. Here, you're just going to bet it again anyway. I get it. It adds goodwill, whatever. But at some point, someone's going to say, wait, they gave me my money back? I'm walking away.
1: Mr. Harmon, I bet the over for Wemby at 27.5 points.
2: Yeah.
1: He had 39.
2: Yeah.
1: Well, I won. No, you didn't. He should have had 39 in that game. You see the way they play defense on him? I'm not paying you. He only had 16 points that were legitimate on my end. So, no, you lose your bet. That's what you would do.
2: No.
1: Yeah.
2: Come on. You're making me out to be a bad guy.
1: Yeah, well, you
3: would be the best.
1: Right when you just said, oh, no, in the Harmon world, no bet. No, no win. You don't do it.
2: But you made a bet that he was going to go over. See, it's not contingent on him playing a full three quarters thereafter.
1: I got to help you with something here because the world we live in right now. Eventually,
2: you're wearing a Mets shirt.
1: Yeah,
2: just to put that in perspective.
1: Hey, the Mets won tonight,
2: man. Yeah, that's great.
1: Everything's 3-1, coming up,
2: your
1: Jason.
2: Final. Williams with the win.
1: Everything's coming up, Jason, man. The Mets win. The Knicks win. The Hurricanes are up 3-0. But I got to tell you
2: hell
1: something.
2: Hell hath frozen over.
1: You have ideas for businesses and things you want to do all the time. And I want to tell you, because there's one common thing that you have with all these businesses. You always seem to be anti-customer and consumer. You have to be pro customer.
2: No, I'm absolutely pro. But I can't give them money.
1: No, you're not.
2: You want me to give them the money?
1: No, it's just. No, I want you to simply. You would refund the bet. I'm not.
2: Why would I refund the bet?
1: Because
2: he didn't get to 17.5 or 37.5 or whatever Fugazi number you throw out. It's like, hey, that. Haddix 29 is not 30, Eddie.
1: Harvey Haddix had to have a no-hitter to lose one, so he had a no-hitter. You got to be a little bit more customer-friendly because that's what people like now. People don't like customer-unfriendly. Like, they wouldn't bet with your casino. They wouldn't shop in your supermarket. They wouldn't bank at your bank. They would say, no.
3: They like customer-hungry.
1: Yeah, Harmon's going to say, what do you mean? What do you mean you keep the interest on your money? I'm keeping your money. I keep the interest on it.
2: No. I'd be a fiduciary.
1: You get $10
2: to where if you win, we win.
1: No, okay. But what if you both lose?
2: Well, then I'm sorry. I can't guarantee. I mean,
1: I thought we were in this together. Oh, we were until you lost.
2: No. But then I lose too.
1: I'm sorry.
2: Right? That's the whole thing of being a fiduciary.
1: No,
2: we only get paid based on.
1: No, you said if both of you win, if you both win, you treat it like both of you win. I said, what if both of you lose? And you said, I'm sorry.
2: I'm sorry.
1: I'm not putting the bill
2: for
1: this.
2: No. Then we didn't do a good job and we all lost is the point.
1: I can't do this. No, I'm sorry. Yeah.
2: No, then we all lose.
1: That's not what you said. You just said,
2: I'm sorry. Our investment strategy in this particular instance did not behoove either of us.
1: You're like the bank in the movie where the protagonist or the protagonist's family goes in and they say, where's our money?
2: Look, I'm not Mr. Potter.
1: I wasn't expecting the land we bought to be on a sinkhole and to lose it. We've lost all our money, and the evil guy from the bank just says, I'm sorry. What else is he supposed to do? That's what you are. You're that guy.
2: You're supposed to hire someone to make sure that you do an inspection.
1: I didn't build it on a sinkhole. You did. It's your fault.
2: Yes. I sold you the land with a sinkhole. I should have had it on as an amenity.
1: Hell, Mr. Harmon, hey, the money came back. What do we do now? I'm sorry. What do you mean I'm sorry? You're like Paulie and Goodfellas here, but now I'm going to turn my back
2: on you.
1: I'll turn
2: your back.
1: I'm sorry.
2: $3,200 bucks for a lifetime.
1: Yeah.
3: Got this really good playoff piece that. After scoring 15 points in the first quarter, all George went scoreless the rest of the game and didn't cash his over at 17.5.
2: Oh, boy. Happy Friday, America. Holy cow.
1: Oh, Jason Smith, Mike Harmon, live from the Fox Sports Radio studios. What about my money? I'm sorry.
2: We lost it.
1: Well, and it sounds like when you did that, you sounded like you were had practiced that. The way you said it was very, I'm sorry. Like the way you said it was just like you would say it to somebody.
2: I live in Los Angeles. You don't think some acting?
1: So I don't get any money? I'm sorry.
2: Sorry.
1: Like I got to practice the way I tell people that I'm not footing the bill for their losses. We share the winnings, but you pay the losses.
2: No. We all lose because I don't get paid if I invest poorly with your money.
1: That's not what you said.
2: I'm sorry.
1: That's not what you know.
2: We all lost.
1: No. You right away went right to I'm sorry. So my money's gone? Yes. What about your money? My money's fine. I'm sorry about your money. Can I get you a drink? You want a soda?
2: Well, I took your money and I reinvested it with that operation.
1: Miriam, can we get Mr. Smith the soda here? He just lost all his money. Oh, yes, right away, Mr. Harmon. Well, weren't you guys in this together? Miriam, I'm going to have to fire you too, Miriam. Okay? I'm sorry. You've lost your money too. I'm sorry. You've all lost. I'm sorry.
3: Guys.
1: What do you got, Justin?
3: A really huge playoff piece now.
2: Huge.
1: Wait. You do? We got to make sure it's people massive. Understand what they're doing. All right.
2: The gravity of this statistical outlay. They changed the universe.
3: I don't think you're ready for it.
1: Give it to me, man. What do you have? 37 points tonight, right?
2: 37
1: in a row.
3: After scoring 15 points. In the first quarter.
1: He had 15 in the first
3: 15.
1: Quarter?
3: Can you even believe that?
2: Wow.
1: That is okay. A hot start.
3: Off.
1: Ooh, yeah.
2: Where's the defense?
1: Wow.
3: His over-under for the whole game was 17.5.
1: Well, he must have blown past that.
3: Actually, he didn't.
1: He didn't?
3: He went scoreless the rest of the game. What a loser.
2: Let's talk more about the tenacity and the ferocity of your New York Knicks defense.
1: For more stats just like this
2: they'll
1: one.
2: They'll boggle the mind.
3: For more rigged stats.
1: For more rigged stats. Let's find out what's trending right now from the Stat Man himself. Oh, that's actually Statman Carruthers. That's Statman Carruthers.
2: I'm Louis the Garbage Man.
1: Gary Sargent, right? Crash Gladys.
2: Nicely done.
1: And Statman Carruthers. I'm missing somebody. Oh, and your buddy Lugnuts. I'm missing Lugnuts. There you go. Okay, there you go. There's the four. Now,
2: Steve
1: DeSager, can you top that stat?
4: No, certainly not. No.
1: You can't.
4: Can I top the stat that I heard four times in one segment? No, I certainly cannot. I did find a cut of Mike Harmon running the bank.
5: Are you running a business or a charity war?
4: Well, there you go. We do have a final from the second round NBA playoff series game at Minnesota. The Spurs beat the Timberwolves to go up 2-1, 115-108. Victor Wembanyama, 39 points, 15 rebounds. Anthony Edwards in the loss, 32 points, 14 boards. The New York Knicks lead 3-0 after winning at Philadelphia earlier by a 108-94 final. Jalen Brunson, 33 points, 9 assists. In fact, he had his 7th career postseason game with at least 30 points, 5 rebounds, 5 assists, passing Walt Frazier for most such games in Knicks playoff history. The Knicks have tied a franchise record with 6 straight victories in a single postseason. They did that in 1999 as well. The Mavericks hired Mike Schmitz from Portland to run basketball operations under new team president Masai Ujiri. First-round prospect Darren Peterson out of Kansas says this past season's cramping was due to his creatine use, according to doctors. Iowa is finalizing a new 6-year deal with coach Ben McCollum. The Hawkeyes just made the Elite Eight for the first time since 1987. In the WNBA season openers, wins for the 3 road teams, Golden State, Washington, at home in Brooklyn, New York dominated Connecticut, which is going to be essentially a road team all season. You see they're moving to Houston after this summer. Liberty 106-75. Connecticut from 3-point range, 4 of 22. 4 more games on Saturday, 4 on Sunday. NHL playoffs, Vegas, a 6-2 winner at Anaheim to go up 2-1 in that second round series. Montreal's tied at a game apiece after winning at Buffalo 5-1. The NFL Referees Union ratified a new 7-year labor contract, so no work stoppage for them this season, and the refs get a pay raise. The previous CBA was expiring at the end of this month. The league will now reportedly be able to use officials' performance. Imagine that, more than seniority.
1: Yeah, performance.
4: To decide playoff assignments. What did I think of his performance? The Jets.
1: You talking about Jerome Boger's performance? The guy called 17 penalties against us. You want me to talk about his performance?
4: Yeah, I feel like we're having this NBA conversation all over again.
1: 17 penalties for 85 yards, 95, 95 yards.
4: People need to realize this goes for the baseball umpires union as well. How powerful the unions are that the assignments for playoff games.
1: Yeah.
4: Don't always get determined by how well the umpire did in the regular season.
1: Yeah.
4: The union would rather have umpires rotate and everybody get a piece of the pie and eventually a playoff cut. It's they have no concern about the actual game. The Jets gave running back Breece Hall a 3-year contract worth almost $30 million in guarantees. He'd been franchise tagged a couple of months ago. The Broncos gave general manager George Patton a 5-year extension. Denver went 14-3 last season. Patton was Minnesota's assistant GM for 12 years. Cardinals first-round running back Jeremiah Love signed his rookie contract, 4 years plus an option, worth about $54 million guaranteed. Tennessee signed first-round wide receiver Carnell Tate in UFL spring football on Fox TV tonight. St. Louis 31-20 over Columbus. Saturday on Fox, 5-1 DC hosts Louisville. The regular season ends May 31st. In late night baseball at Dodger Stadium, LA leads Atlanta, which started Chris Sale 3-1, bottom of the eighth. Freddie Freeman a solo homer in the sixth. At San Francisco, top of the ninth, it's the Giants 5-2 over Pittsburgh. Everything else final, including a Mets 10-inning win. You know, they had almost no offense for 9 innings. And then one in the 10th, 3-1 at Arizona. St. Louis with 6 in the 5th.
1: That's all that matters is they had enough runs to win.
4: That's correct. It does count.
1: You didn't
4: count.
1: Say anything about the Diamondbacks' offense. You didn't say anything about that. They only had
4: they
1: one
4: didn't
1: run
4: win.
1: In 10
4: they
1: innings.
4: They didn't deserve to win.
1: Okay.
4: They didn't have enough offense. St. Louis 6-0 winners at San Diego. Speaking of no offense, Padres went 1-for-28 with 10 strikeouts at the plate. Cubs won their 10th straight. Milwaukee shut out the Yankees. Boston ended Tampa Bay's 7-game winning streak. Toronto and Dylan Cease 2-0 over the Angels. Colorado in 11-1 at Philadelphia. And Houston won 10-0 at Cincinnati. The Reds have lost 8 straight. The loss to Nick Lodolo in his season debut allowed a couple of 2-run homers in 5 1/3. Houston hit 4 home runs. Back to you.
1: Thank you, Steve-O. Coming up next, we break down the thriller we just saw between the Spurs and the T-Wolves. If you thought last night, with the Lakers all surrounding the officials being upset with something, woo-hoo, wait till we tell you what happened at the end of this one. That's next. 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
19: That's great. 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

0: He had a healthy looking beard too.
1: Now he's going to cut his jersey.
0: He kind of looked like Edge
2: in a million pieces.
0: I actually almost just was going to buy and bid on a game used jersey card.
2: You mean the Edge the guitarist from U2?
0: No,
2: you said Edge.
0: Yeah, from wrestling.
3: I'm edging.
2: Okay, so there's the Edge and there's also Edge.
0: Edge.
2: He's just Edge.
0: Edge.
2: Because the Edge is the guitarist.
0: Yeah.
2: Just Edge. That's why he can't be the Edge, because that was probably already patented.
0: And then you go, boom, boom, boom, boom, boom, boom, boom, boom, boom. Yeah.
1: It was a beautiful day.
0: Exactly. Don't let it slip away. Don't want to know.
1: Oh, I won't, like the Mets.
2: The Mets are 1-0 in this series against the Diamondbacks. The Spurs.
0: No, the Serpientes.
1: Yeah, Serpientes.
0: Get it right.
2: Mucho gusto, los Metropolitanos. 115-108 is the final.
1: The Mets scored 115?
2: The Spurs, yeah, it takes them a long time. It takes them 115 games to score 115 runs. 115-108 is the final. Big night for Ann Edwards. He goes for 32, 14 rebounds, 6 assists, right? Awesome night. However, paling in comparison to Victor Wembanyama, who continues to show that he can still get better, the level he is at now, I told you at some point this season, he's going to ascend to being the consensus best player in the NBA, and I think we're there at this point. Tonight, 39 points, 15 rebounds, 5 blocks. The Spurs regain home court advantage. They take a 2-1 lead. I mean, at some point, it's almost like it's very slow moving towards something, and all of a sudden you arrive at a conclusion, right? We're moving towards it so slow. Eventually, Wemby's going to – eventually, Wemby, eventually – oh, no, we're there. Wemby's the best player in the NBA. We're there right now that he is that guy. He's just going to be that guy for the better part of the next decade. He stays healthy. He's already the best defensive player in the NBA. And now, look, handling the ball, hitting threes. He was 3 out of 5 from behind the arc tonight. I mean, there's nothing he can't do. And he has become the face of the league. He has become the best player. We are at that point right now, this moment in time. That's Wemby.
0: Yeah, if you haven't decided he's won, he's on the medal stand for sure. And then it's just a matter of pick your poison. What type of game do you got? And certainly we talked a lot about SGA yesterday. He's not everybody's cup of tea, right? Style, engagement, etc. With Wembanyama, just watching a little bit of his post-game interview that he was doing, talking about his relationship with Popovich and some of the advice that he gets in terms of just slowing down and recognizing, you know, the game will come to you, right? Unanimous defensive player of the year. And then you look at the dominance offensively. You mentioned the three-point shooting. The fact that it's happened so quickly is amazing.
2: Yeah.
0: Right? Couple years in the league. But, look, I don't necessarily want my 7-footers hanging out around the arc. But this guy actually hits the shots.
2: Yeah, it's okay.
0: As opposed to, you know, Joel Embiid saying, you know, what do we need?
2: Oh, my God.
0: We need a big possession. Yeah, what am I going to do? I'm going to take a three.
2: How many times watching tonight did it take Joel Embiid 9 seconds from when he got the ball to actually shoot the three? Got it. Check my shoes. You know. Got an itch on my elbow. Made sure I was
0: checked squared down up, low. Checked that now.
2: Squared up to the hoop. Took time. And the Knicks didn't feel the need to get out there on him defensively.
0: I laughed heartily. There
2: whatever
0: was,
2: you need, Joel. Whatever, however long you need to take that three, we're just going to wait. We're good.
0: But there was one possession. He's inside the arc, and he's squaring up, and he does all those things you just mentioned. And then he eventually stepped back and tried to hit a three. Like,
2: yeah.
0: Come on.
2: Yeah.
0: It was like LeBron in the last series where down the stretch, like, stop shooting threes. You're not. You're not hitting them in this game. But for Wembanyama, I mean, it's just fun to watch the evolution and the fact that they're now putting in rules about the draft lottery based on what the Spurs have been able to do and what the Oklahoma City Thunder have done, the change of the NBA. But the 7-6 to have, or 7-8 or whatever the hell he's measuring today.
2: He may be 7-9 tomorrow.
0: But to be at that level at all ends of the court, yeah, it's hard to not put him atop the medal stand.
2: Yeah, I mean, look, this is the ascension of Wemby has come this fast. And we'll have more on him coming up in a few minutes, but I promise this part of it as well. You remember last night, the end of the game, game 2 between the Lakers and the Thunder. Lakers very upset, surrounded the officials.
0: Oh, yeah.
2: Talking about the whistles they didn't get for LeBron. Austin Reeves getting mad at the officials for calling him out and saying things to him. That was nothing compared to what happened in the second half between T-Wolves head coach Chris Finch and referee Tony Brothers. You see the video. It's making its way around. It's starting to go viral. Finch says something and is walking away. Like, whatever it is, it's over. Tony Brothers stops and goes after Chris.

0: Finch and has to be restrained from going after the coach. Like, the play stops, right? The play's up in the front court. Play stops because Tony Brothers goes after Chris Finch and has to be separated. This is not a coach having to be separated from an official. This is an official having to be separated from going after a coach. Like, at some point we're going to realize, okay, we're in crazy times now, and there's got to be something that stops stuff like this from happening. I get when a coach gets mad, I get it. You can tee him up. There's lots of things happen, but the official walking after the coach, no. Come on, man. I get that you think that show's about you and people come to the game to watch you referee, but that's got to be something where we step in.
1: Here was Finch's quote, I wanted the timeout and I said, I want my 3 seconds back. I want my 3 seconds back. And he clearly heard me. He lost it. And then I went to ask him where the ball was going to be taken in, and he was screaming at me for that. So it continued to escalate. I got to imagine there's something else in the back and forth, because Finch is working the officials the entirety of the game. But for that reaction, man, this is like, you know, beer league softball.
0: This is
1: umpires like, losing
0: this
1: their
0: is like
1: minds.
0: When Frostberg says to me, say that to my face, right?
1: That's kind of what he did.
0: I mean, really, this is... You're the official. You got to walk away. You have to walk away. And I get, like, last night, teeing up J.J. Redick, the official walked away, was walking away. Redick couldn't let it go. He got teed up. I understand that. That's how it goes. This, dude, you can't go after a coach. You got to be the guy to be the bigger person. You're the official.
1: This wasn't even a, hey, hold me back.
0: More NBA on the way as we get back into the biggest story of the night. That's next. Jason and Mike, Fox Sports Radio.
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3: 1-10 innings at Arizona, 3-1. The Cubs won their 10th straight game, 7-1 at Texas in the NBA playoffs. The Knicks lead their second round series 3-0 after a victory at Philadelphia, 108-94. Jalen Brunson, 33 points and 9 assists. San Antonio was a road winner at Minnesota, 115-108. Victor Wembanyama, 39 points, 15 rebounds. WNBA season opening victories for Washington, Golden State, and New York. NHL playoffs, Montreal a 5-1 winner at Buffalo, Vegas 6-2 winners at Anaheim, the NFL Referees Union ratified a new 7-year labor contract, the Jets gave running back Breece Hall a 3-year deal. I'm Steve DeSager.
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14: Well-dressed hobo.
13: NBA action. All done. All done. We'll have more on the JV game.
15: Wow.
13: The Spurs win over the T-Wolves coming up in about 20 minutes. Because people still care about varsity games.
15: That's the better series.
13: People's kids play in those games, too. They want to know. Not just about the varsity, but the varsity is the varsity.
15: You are not the varsity.
13: Yes, we are
15: the varsity. The varsity was Mike Rotunda and Rick Steiner.
13: The varsity is one of the best places to eat in all of Syracuse. There is that. Now, maybe you've heard. The Knicks are up 3-0. Go, New York. Go, New York. Go. Go, New York. Go, New York. Go. Go, New York. 3-0. Knicks in 4. Knicks in 4. Knicks in 4. Just to lay things out here.
15: Mm-hmm.
13: Because you're getting calm for a little bit here before we get back into just lay this out here because this is the stakes right now. Stakes. These are the stakes where they are at.
15: Okay.
13: Saw the Knicks win tonight, and for the last couple of weeks, outside of two ridiculously craptastic endings against the Hawks and C.J. McCollum and Jonathan Kuminga, this has been the best the Knicks have been in 3 years. In this three-year run that started with the run where everybody got hurt and they lost to the Pacers. And then last year where they blew it to the Pacers in the first game of the Eastern Conference Finals. Now the Pacers are in the lottery, so I have to worry about that. The Knicks right now up 3-0 over the 76ers.
15: You know what it coincides with, though?
13: Mother's Day.
15: No, somebody paid off Danhausen, and he unlifted the curse. They're 6-0 since that happened.
13: Danhausen, I'm sorry.
15: Since they gave him his human money.
13: Oh, I was supposed to uncurse the Mets. I uncursed the Knicks. You gave me blue and orange
16: stuff. You can't uncurse the Mets.
13: Oh, got it.
15: Yeah, I don't think even he is powerful enough
16: for 1,000 Alex.
13: But The last month we talked about, last month of the regular season, we've had this conversation with Rick Bucher. Defensively, the Knicks finally got it, right? Things finally got better for the Knicks defensively in the last month of the season. So you see them the way they've played and the way they played in the Sixers series, the way they played in the fourth quarter tonight, where the 76ers were down by 4, 5, down by 6, down by 4, down by 7, down by 5. Defensively, the Knicks were everywhere. They didn't let Tyrese Maxey get loose. They didn't let Joel Embiid get loose anywhere than 25 feet away from the basket. Everything they did defensively, they rotated. The best thing that the Philadelphia 76ers had in the fourth quarter was your fourth or fifth scoring option on the floor at that time with an open three. Because the Knicks said, you know what? If your fourth or fifth best player can hit a three, hey, God bless you, and we'll figure it out.
15: And they did miss a number of wide-open looks.
13: That, right, but that's the whole thing, right? That's what they turned them into that team that needed to shoot those threes, and they didn't. Defensively, the Knicks are playing at their highest level. And this is a team with Cat and Brunson on the floor at the same time, and no Anunoby tonight, who sat out with his injury. Offensively, and I'll be the first one to say, I never saw this with Karl-Anthony Towns. This is why Mike Brown is the head coach. Karl-Anthony Towns, boy, he doesn't bring it every night. He's an every other game guy. He needs to be a 25-12 guy every night. The number two option behind Jalen Brunson, this is what's going to make the Knicks into a big finals contender. And we didn't get it until the last couple of months, and now you see it in the playoffs. Cat is the facilitator, big man, that makes the Knicks offense go. It helps Jalen Brunson tremendously with the pressure he has bringing the ball up the floor, also now being able to free himself up for open threes. Running the ball through Karl-Anthony Towns has been the solution. He's only scoring between 8 and 16 points a night, but he's at 14 rebounds and 7 to 10 assists. This has turned the Knicks into the best version of themselves because Mikal Bridges is still going to score, right? The scoring is fine. Usually it was Anunoby earlier in the playoffs, who was taking up most of that slack. And now tonight it was Mikal Bridges, but it could be Josh Hart on a night. The Knicks have more than enough players to score. And the fact that they were able to hit on this and turn Karl-Anthony Towns into a facilitator has turned the Knicks into an offense where they're blowing the doors off of teams, right? Steve DeSager gave us the stat. I'm starting to get excited again. He gave us the stat a few minutes ago about how the Knicks' margin of victory through the first however many games this point to the playoffs is bigger than any margin in the NBA in 25 years. Like, that's how well they're playing. That's the level the Knicks are at right now. If they don't get to the finals this year, they're never going to go. Like, you need to be playing your best. You need things to go your way if you are going to do it. You're no longer in the NBA going to just, I'm imposing my will on every round and winning. You need breaks. You need to be healthy. You need to catch a team where maybe one of their players is injured. That's how it goes in the NBA. Coming into the playoffs, how did the road look like for the Knicks? Well, first round series against the Hawks, they'll probably win that, but boy, they're going to get the Celtics in the next round, and the Celtics are a bad matchup for the Knicks, mm-hmm. especially with Tatum coming back. And the Pistons, the number one team in the conference, they're going to roll through the first couple rounds. They'll be well rested, young. They're going to throw a whole bunch of depth at whoever comes out of that second round series. Well, what do we see now? Well, the Celtics lose in the first round, and the Pistons look more than gettable in that first round against mm-hmm. the Magic. The Knicks draw the Sixers. Embiid is injured and misses game two. Even without Anunoby now, they're still able to win game three. The breaks have all been going their way. The schedule is lining up for them. Yes, you're always going to play somebody tough in the Eastern Conference Finals, right? Oh, but if only wasn't the Pistons and they're getting hot again. Okay, you're going to play somebody good. This is the Pistons in the Eastern Conference Finals. Let's see how good you are when the lights are really bright in a Knicks team that is still young enough that's been here the last couple of years. If the Knicks don't go to the finals this year, they're never going to go. I may as well say, you know what? I'm stopping to watch basketball. I'm going to focus on college and Jerry McNamara at Syracuse because it's never going to happen. If they don't go to the finals this year, it's not going to happen.
15: I've heard this before.
13: Not going to happen.
15: You haven't threatened to quit your job or anything, but you know, you're on that path. But
13: oh, I'm Chris Russo now suddenly? I'll retire. If this oh, I was only kidding. I was only doing that for clicks. Ha ha ha. Sorry, go ahead.
15: Go to the well. The boy who cried wolf one too many times. Yeah, I'm still moderately concerned about depth issues if you do have an injury that forces even a guy out for a half. but that road hasn't come up for you yet. You got a big game from Shamit tonight. Mitchell Robinson being asked about whether he's going to put the dunk he had on Embiid as his background on his phone or anything. He's like, no. Come on. Let's not go doing that.
13: Let's put the two free throws you made. Let's put that poster up.
15: You can hang those in the roof. Yeah, he goes 4 of 8 from the line on the night. They missed 9 free throws too, by the way.
13: Just to tell you real quick, like when they did the hack of Robinson in the third quarter, and they sent him to the free throw line, 1 out of 2. They did it right away again, sent him to the free throw line. He made them both. I go in, DeSager is sitting there just getting ready to do his up, and I go, Steve, hey, you might need to break into program. He looks at me, what? I go, you gonna break in, Knicks game. Mitchell Robinson just hit 2 free throws in a row. And like the look came over Steve's face, went from what to, you son of a blankety. You came in here to tell me that.
15: Well, look, man, you're going into his sanctuary. You're breaking, he's got it measured, and he's ready to go, and then you try to drop that.
13: Walking into Steve's update studio is like when you walk in to see the Don, the beginning of Godfather, when Luca Brasi goes in to ask the Don a favor. I come to you in the day of my daughter's wedding. Okay, I'll do it. Like, that's what it's like walking in. Okay, I want to
15: do you get the swivel in the chair turned back to you?
13: Yeah, and then he kind of
15: gave you a little of that.
13: He gives you a little bit of the back of his fingernails on under his chin, going, maybe I will break into programming and tell everybody that Mitchell Robinson made 2 free throws in a row. I mean, it is impossible.
15: It is.
13: Not that you may never see that again.
15: This is it. He went 50% from the line. Good for him.
13: You'd probably in life see Shohei Ohtani pitch another playoff game with 3 home runs and what was it, 12 strikeouts? How many strikouts did he have? 14 strikeouts?
15: 12.
13: You'll probably see that again before Mitchell Robinson makes 2 free throws in a row.
15: You just might.
13: Yeah.
15: But yeah, the Sixers team flawed. I mean, you got 35 out of Embiid minutes-wise tonight, but terrible and kept settling for bad shots. To your point, in that fourth quarter, when the game was still in the balance, just a bunch of bad possessions to allow the Knicks to break out on the other end and Jalen Brunson hitting big shots. Whereas, you know, Philly, for all of the would-be closers, and we've used that big Paul George stat.
13: Mm-hmm. I mean, he had a cloak
15: of invisibility on for the rest of the
7: game. Do you guys want to hear it?
13: Frostberg,
15: what was it?
13: You say you have a big stat for
7: Paul
13: George.
7: You can't just set it up like that. It's big.
13: Hey,
15: huge.
13: Hey, Teicher, can we set up Frostberg? He's got a big stat for us. Can we have the news? We have the music?
8: What do you want?
13: The music for Frostberg.
7: You got the B horn?
13: Yeah. You got the music? There we go.
15: Oh, that's good.
13: Justin, what's your stats tonight?
15: Tom Brokaw.
7: Paul George.
13: Yeah.
7: Unbelievably had 15 points in the first quarter. Guys.
13: In the first quarter?
7: Now, I don't know if you know this big part.
13: Okay.
7: His over-under total tonight was 17.5.
13: Oh, wow. So people cashed in if you bet
7: playoff
13: the over.
7: Playoff P was doing his thing in the first. He went off for 15.
15: Oh, yeah.
13: Lighting it up. Yeah.
7: Never hit his total.
13: No. Oh, wait, you're kidding me. He didn't score the rest of the game?
7: Nope.
15: You want to know what the best is?
13: Gotta listen to the whole show.
15: Yeah, 6 of 18 from the field. He was also minus 14.
13: Yeah.
15: So his net result, he was worth 1 point.
13: He had 15 points in the first half and then still.
15: First quarter.
13: And still finished up minus 14.
15: 0 free throw attempts. He and Maxey, neither of them went to the line at all.
13: Go, New York. And the thing is, the first quarter went as well as it could for the Sixers.
15: It was 31-27.
7: Yeah, 15.
13: Paul George drops 15. Embiid was involved. Maxey was 4 for 4.
15: Yeah.
13: Edgecombe had points. Like
7: AI
13: this is
7: went
13: exact,
7: off.
13: Sure. Yeah. Dr. J had a couple of points.
7: Over people.
13: Yeah. Moses Malone. Right. He was fo-fo-foing it all the way through.
7: Barkley was arguing with Draymond.
13: Yeah. Who had the better career? Arguing. Yeah. All that. It was about as good a first quarter as you could expect, and they still wound up losing. I mean, that's why I said the other night, I don't know how the 76ers just go home and think everything that's happened to us the first two games, we can turn into a victory. Well, we're going to try to go and feed Embiid because that's how we beat the Celtics. Well, that didn't work in game one. Hey, Embiid didn't play in game two. Not the worst thing. Maxey takes over in the first half. Maybe a better matchup for us because we're not worried about getting the ball to Embiid and forcing it to him. No, they lose that game. Well, now we're home and we got Embiid back in the first quarter. Everybody's involved and Paul George has 15 and you still lost. The Sixers just aren't as good as the Knicks. They're just not as good. And you're seeing now in the playoffs when I said going in, my big hope for the Knicks, my big candle that I have lit, that I had lit, was maybe they just need that calendar to flip from the regular season to the playoffs, and we're going to see something extra special, because we've seen this team go deep in the playoffs the last 4 years, right? Since Jalen Brunson shown up, it's second round of the playoffs or better every year, where before Jalen Brunson, it was, we're in the lottery every year. Okay, maybe we get in the first round, maybe we win one game, but we're home very early.
15: And they also have the greatest motivation that any team has ever had.
13: Pete's at the end of the game?
15: They were all snubbed from the Met Gala, so they're pissed. They're not even celebrated in their own town by a bunch of pretentious folks.
13: You see, you make it seem like the entire Knicks roster showed up and they all were
15: all of them,
13: no.
15: Led by James Dolan with his guitar.
7: Just Brunson and Kat.
13: Didn't get
7: just Bronson and Cap.
15: He was a wandering troubadour, leading them towards the hallways and the bubble that is the Met Gala.
7: Spreewell got in. He choked the guy at the front door.
13: It only says several New York Knicks players,
15: okay,
13: including several unnamed members.
7: That's
13: of
7: how
13: the
7: lame
13: team.
7: The Knicks are.
15: Well, you don't want to be called out. You want your name suppressed because you don't want to be called out as not being good enough to get in.
13: Dude, if
15: shame. They'll ring the bell on you.
13: If Brunson and Kat got turned away, that's incredibly embarrassing. So I don't think it was them. Maybe it was Landry Shamet, and he just said, blank you, watch what I do in
15: 15?
13: Game three here. I'm going to drop 15 off the bench.
15: He matched playoff
13: P. It's going to be the Landry Shamet game.
15: Shamet.
13: Shamet.
15: Damn it. Shamet.
13: Shamet had as many points as playoff P.
15: Yeah. Yeah, he did.
13: Go, New York. Go, New York. Go. Go,
15: but at
13: New
15: least
13: York.
15: Paul George is playing.
13: There was no guarantee that was the case.
15: Yes, I mean,
13: that is true.
15: In the end, as a Knicks fan and as a Sixers fan, you take it even worse is that we're losing with Paul George and Joel Embiid playing.
13: Honestly, what do you think? Yes or no? Does Joel Embiid play in game four? I say, I bet you he doesn't. I bet you you're going to find out he's not playing game four.
15: Soft.
13: Yeah, I bet you he doesn't.
15: That's like cream cheese soft.
13: I'll bet you a dollar.
15: That's been left out of the fridge for like an hour
13: to be put
15: into a recipe.
13: I'll bet you a dollar for soda, and I'll show you where on the field that dollar for soda
15: is. All right, you're going to show me that?
13: Dollar for soda, Embiid is a D.
15: I'll say he plays and he plays terribly.
13: All right. Exit out by the Fresca, exit Swollen Dome.
15: And complains the whole way.
13: The Jason Smith Show with my best friend, Mike Harmon. If the Knicks don't win this year, they're never going to
15: win. Because he said today after the game, it's clear they want the New York team to win.
13: Mm-hmm, mm-hmm,
15: that's what he said.
13: Mm-hmm, mm-hmm. We have more on this game coming up next, including something crazy involving the fans at the game. Plus, more big stuff out of the NBA coming up this weekend. Keep it right here. Happy Friday. Jason and Mike Fox.
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1: Yeah!
0: So, a little bit more on the Knicks Sixers before we get to...
2: Stop, they're already dead.
0: Go New York.
3: I got this really big stat.
0: Huge. Really? What do you got, Frostberg? We got a stat coming up in 20 minutes.
2: In 20 minutes? All right. That's all the cheese.
0: Stat of the day? Okay.
1: Stat of the day.
0: You got Steve DeSager worried. after the game tonight, Joel Embiid talked about how the discrepancy at the free throw line between the Knicks and the Sixers was a pretty big deal. And in Joel Embiid's words, he says, well, the Knicks shot 32 free throws and, you know, we shot 21, whatever it was. We're not a three-point shooting team, so you tell me. But go back and look at the box score tonight. You want to know who shot more three-pointers tonight? The Sixers!
2: Well, I mean, that was also an act of desperation as they were down big and struggling to come back. But they did shoot 32 over the course of the night. Half the free throws, though, 23 of 32. I mean, because the margin of victory would have been even bigger if you guys could hit your free throws.
0: Take the L, man.
2: 13
0: take
2: of 16.
0: Take the L. Nick Nurse talked about missed shots. I mean, it's a make-or-miss league in the NBA. It's not like you suddenly couldn't make – you had open shots, you couldn't make them, right? There's nobody that's losing this series other than the fact that the Knicks are the better team, they have the better talent, and they are out-executing you. It's not about going to the free-throw line, making a – you know why the Knicks went to the free-throw line? Oh, by the way, Joel Embiid probably forgets the Hacker Robinson strategy that the Sixers employed in the third quarter where they sent Robinson to the line just on regular offensive sets, so they grabbed him when he crossed half-court six times. So there's six of your big free throws right there just because you want to do Hacker Robinson strategy.
2: The Knicks averaged 2.5 more three-point attempts per game during the regular season. It's not the regular season. Mm. It's postseason. Mm. And look, the refereeing card, right, seems to be the in vogue. Let's throw it. We talked about Finch and the altercation with Tony Brothers. We talked about the Lakers and OKC yesterday. Neither side happy at all, right? Because it's not like the Thunder lived at the foul line for all of the anger that the Lakers displayed. Conversely, Austin Reeves had the most free throw attempts of anybody in the game, but he was obviously upset, was still mad at the SGA call when he, you know, tried to take his arm. I'll get that arm. Yeah. He went full MCU. Trying to rip off his arm in that set. But
0: Was it just wet dangling when you grabbed it from him? How did that happen? How did that go? What did he say when you got the arm from him?
2: Just tried to take his arm. But really, you got to listen to every
0: just
2: show.
0: Was flopping around when he got it?
2: So, yes, there's a small discrepancy over the course of the regular season. Guess what? The game was tonight. You guys were desperate. You went into three-point mode. And Embiid took four himself. I really thought he took more because all four of them were terrible. Horrible decisions and horrible shots.
0: Now that being said, I don't want to completely destroy Joel Embiid because I need to apologize to Joel Embiid.
2: You do.
0: I do. I'm a man of my word. When something happens and someone deserves an apology, I apologize to them.
2: How about
0: right?
2: that? Look at that. That's mighty big of you.
0: Embiid, yes.
2: Especially on a Friday night, closing out a week.
0: Yeah.
2: So you can go into the weekend with a clear conscience.
0: It's about atonement, right? Isn't Easter on Sunday? Yeah, it's about atonement.
2: Easter
0: right?
2: was last month.
0: Yeah, it's Mother's Day. Same
2: Mother's
0: thing.
2: Day.
0: Same thing.
2: Mother's Day.
0: You're atoning
2: same
0: for,
2: colors.
0: Listen,
2: same,
0: you're atoning.
2: Maybe you're writing, you know, cards to moms, grandmas, aunts,
0: things
2: whoever
0: you could have done better,
2: you know,
0: as a kid.
2: You.
0: Or, you know, I mean, you're atoning.
2: All I do is apologize.
0: I feel like
2: I was a pretty good kid, yet I still think I'm apologizing all the time.
0: I think all the big holidays on a Sunday are about atonement. Trying to do all the stuff Sunday, Easter,
2: Father's Day
0: atonement.
2: I mean, what's Father's
0: Day?
2: Day it kind of gets ignored.
0: It's not really a holiday. Yeah, Arbor Day is not on Sunday, is it?
2: No,
0: that's when the
2: that's like on a
0: TJ
2: day
0: when the ships come sailing into the arbor and former Islanders
2: when the
0: coach
2: lash
0: Al
2: ship sails
0: Arbor of it. But I need to apologize to Joel Embiid.
2: Okay,
0: I do.
2: Arbor
0: I mean,
2: Day
0: this is
2: seriously
0: that's in the fall.
2: No, it's April. It was April 24th.
0: Really?
2: How about that?
0: I thought for sure it was a
2: no. Fall. How about that?
0: Maybe if you put a gun to my head and said, you die if you don't tell me this season.
2: Typically observed the last Friday of April.
0: If you said to
2: who
0: me,
2: knew?
0: If you die if you don't tell me the season that Arbor Day is in and it's not in the summer or the winter, I would say, oh, fall. Yeah, I'm going to live forever. Oh, no. No, not me.
2: You were trying to get into the fall, so it was the season of the witch. Is that what you were doing?
0: I'd give you the Al Bundy line of, oh, it's probably a bullet with my name on it. I'll get it. I need to apologize to Joel Embiid.
2: Really?
0: I do. Because something that I said about him a few days ago, I was wrong about. I was wrong. I'm telling you, I was wrong.
2: You really should have never called him that.
0: I was wrong. No, I was wrong.
2: I heard you called him a dirty name.
1: Wasn't good.
0: No. It's no something I said where I said
2: swipe or no swiping.
0: You know, 4 days later, 5 days later, I was wrong. So I'm going to say it. Joel Embiid, I'm sorry. Turns out you were right about making sure Knicks fans don't get into game three.
2: Oh, I thought you were going to.
1: Jason was sorry for absolutely nothing.
2: The thing I thought you were really going to apologize for was saying, I'm sorry when I talked about the end of the Celtics and Sixers series, right? Because we did it before game seven. Yeah. We did last Friday night.
0: Hey, last Friday night, I picked them to win game seven.
2: And you said they're going to win, and I'm afraid of them. So I thought you were going to apologize for thinking that they were good.
0: No. After tonight, where you saw the Sixers went to great lengths to keep tickets away from the Knicks fans, right? Because Embiid said before game one, not worried about game one, game two. What do you think about the Knicks series? Hey, let's make sure we buy tickets for game three.
2: Yeah, we can't make it Madison Square Garden East. That's what he said. Yeah.
0: Okay, and I understand that, but I want to say, dude, you understand that there's two games that you have to play before you worry about that one.
2: He only had to play one.
0: But okay, that is true. But the team has to play two.
2: That's true.
0: Yeah.
2: Team.
0: Man stands alone at a plate. So not getting that, I felt a little bit better about the series. If you're worried about game three before you play game one and game two, okay.
2: Well, we all have to plan for greatness, right? You plan for your vacations, your time off. Sandwich.
0: The Sixers even went to the lengths of giving away tickets to local groups for game three because they couldn't sell them all out. So they gave tickets away so it would be Sixer fans coming to the game. And it still didn't matter because it was at worst 50-50 with Knicks fans and Sixers fans. By the end of the game, it was 70% Knicks fans. It was a party.
2: Yeah, right? It was.
0: Mike Brown has taken all the starters out with 2 minutes left to go, where Tom Thibodeau is saying, oh my God, I'd left all those guys in until 30 seconds left. And everybody's partying in the crowd, and Chalamet is yelling, and Tracy Morgan is yelling, and the Knicks fans are treating it like it's a huge party, and it's awesome.
1: Tracy Morgan was actually barfing.
0: No, he wasn't. I watched. He was very clean. He
1: threw up everywhere.
0: Yeah. Is there a video of that? Like, this is what it was like. And Sunday's going to be worse. Mother's Day, down 3-0, it's going to be 80% Knicks fans. At this point, the Sixers, seriously, guys, disband. If you can't sell out a playoff game to the majority, not all of your fans, but to the majority of your fans, come on, man. It's beyond just embarrassing. This is not a small market team in sports where, hey, it's the first playoff series. We're down 2-0. We're probably not going to win. We're having trouble selling out. So other teams are coming in to sell tickets, right? It'd be one. This is Philadelphia, man. This is one of the most heritage teams in the history of the league. Go back to Dr. J, into Iverson, right? I mean, this is the 76ers. I mean, again, royalty of the NBA. This is, and you talk about the top franchises in the league. They're one of the top five heritage franchises of all time, right? Knicks, Lakers, Celtics, 76ers, right? There's four of your top teams right there. I don't understand how you're Philadelphia. You're woven into the fabric of the NBA, and your best player has to say, we have to buy tickets. You're not excited. You beat the Celtics in the playoffs for the first bleep in time, and they beat you the last three times. You send them home. Excitement should be through the roof. Yeah, you lose the first two games to the Knicks. Okay, but that's all right. Now you're coming home. Two games to win, get back in the series. You're all saying to yourself, oh, I've seen the Knicks choke this away before. I saw it's all right. We're going to come in and win. This is going to be awesome. And instead, no, you can't even give the tickets away and fill the arena. It's Knicks fans saying, Now you're just making me buy them from somebody else. Instead of buying them straight from you, you don't make the money. You give them to somebody else. I just got to wait an extra 12 hours to get the tickets. So now I'm getting the tickets, and now I'm going to the game. Like, it's beyond embarrassing. I mean, really, you should disband. If you can't sell tickets to a playoff, you're the Philadelphia 76ers, and you can't get fans coming. You're worried about other fans coming up and turning your arena into Madison Square Garden East or West, wherever the hell Philadelphia is compared to New York, wherever you're standing and looking at things. I'm bad with directions. But, like, you're worried about that. You're Philadelphia, right? You're not Tampa Bay. You're not here. You're Philadelphia. That's so beyond embarrassing.
2: 1.6 million or thereabouts in Philadelphia. You start to expand the greater area. It's kind of like we look in Los Angeles, right? We only have a couple of million in the city proper. But if you say the Los Angeles area, we balloon out to 18 to 20. Philly, same thing, right? You're up and down the highways to get there. The fact that they waited till today to say, hey, we gave away a bunch of tickets, bad look.
0: Yeah.
2: I mean, it's great for those communities, right? Right? The hospitals, the teachers, folks that they got to go see a game, or they got to sell it and make a car payment or pay some of their rent for next month to the guys from New York.
0: Yeah, you got some of those free tickets. Yeah, I did. Now, you could go to the game and you could watch your team lose because we're going to win even without OG, right?
2: Yep.
0: Or I could give you, say, double the tickets value and you could have a fun day doing whatever. Watch them lose on TV, and I get to go watch my team win. Which is it going to be? Oh, I know what I'd pick. Sure. Hey, okay, here you go.
2: But that's just it, right?
0: Here you go, Mr. New Yorker. Here you go, Mr. Chalamet. Whatever you want.
2: Like, you may be a huge Sixers fan, but you see the demand for the tickets, and you just kind of shrug and go, I'll take the cash. Right? It's like the old, I'll take the physical challenge.
0: I'll take the cash.
2: Do I want to go? But it becomes a pragmatism thing, right? Pick your team, whatever you subscribe to, partial season ticket package, full. If you're in a division, like say you're in the NFC North, the Packers are coming to your town, or you're playing them as one of the many, their 17 games, that you're looking at it going, all right, I can sell those because they travel really well and I can pay for half my season. It's awful tempting to say, wow, I get to go to these other games for nothing. And we can go and we can have a nice tailgate. I can buy a nice TV and still have money. Same thing here. The price of get-in, not as big as it was in New York, but still substantive to where you could say, all right, that's part of my season ticket package for next season or whatever. And I had to laugh because as you were going through, you went through the fabrics of their lives. I started thinking about Aaron Neville and the old song that he sang when they were promoting cotton. The fabric of our lives.
0: I don't know much.
2: Exactly.
0: But I know I love you.
2: Basically, yeah.
0: All right, very good.
2: Just a derivative of that.
0: All right. Now,
2: Shout out Linda Ronstadt.
0: Hey, you used a word a few seconds ago I was very impressed by. I wanted to say, hey, you got pragmatism in the show.
2: I did.
0: So tonight you've got in pragmatism and morass, which is a word, not two words shoved together. Like
2: we are the morass show of record.
0: Yes, you got pragmatism and morass, and I wanted to say that's a pretty good job by you tonight.
2: It's $10 nice. Towards the higher education that I've paid for.
0: There you go.
2: $5 job.
0: Hey, Mom and Dad, Northwestern was worth it. I wouldn't have known those words if I went to University of Des Moines.
2: I paid a lot of money for that degree, and, well, look around.
0: Time now to find out what's trending in the wide world of sports from Special Delivery Steve DeSager, who actually bought 500 tickets to the Sixers game, sold them to Knicks fans. He made $80,000 just today reselling tickets. Congratulations, Steve.
3: It's just a matter of being pragmatic,
0: yes,
3: I guess.
0: Yes.
3: Thank you.
0: And having more ass.
3: Yeah, good night. Yeah. The Knicks are up 3-0 in pragmatically speaking. It's not going to get any better than what's going on for them this month. They've won 6 in a row. OG Anunoby was out with a strained hamstring, but Jalen Brunson had 33 points, 9 assists. Knicks are up 3-0 in their second round series after the win at Philadelphia, 108-94. The Knicks' lead was just 88-84 in the fourth quarter, 8.5 minutes to go. Joel Embiid returned from injuries and had 18 points. Paul George, 15. You may have heard, all in the first quarter. He was 6 of 18 from the floor in the game. Spurs up 2-1. A win at Minnesota in the late contest, 115-108. Stephon Castle, 12 assists. But this star was Victor Wembanyama with 39 points, 15 rebounds. In fact, what he did tonight has never been done in an NBA game, postseason or not. To have at least 30 points, 15 rebounds, and at least 5 blocks and 3 three-pointers made, and shoot 70% on the night.
0: Steve, I want to tell you, Jalen Brunson did that in the first half tonight, just so you know.
3: That would not be true.
0: Even the blocks.
3: The defense was
2: he was standing on blocks?
0: And I want to tell you this, none of Jalen Brunson's blocks will ever be viewed as goaltending.
2: True.
0: Okay.
3: Fair assessment.
0: All right, very good.
2: Fair.
3: As the contesting defender, though, Wembanyama tonight, he allowed 4 of 21 shooting to
0: Minnesota.
3: I mean,
0: that's the average. I think he averaged this year 5 of 25.
3: So
0: when
3: he had
0: he's the
3: tonight
0: primary defender, it's insane.
3: 5 blocks and only 4 baskets allowed. It's just
0: that's
3: silly.
0: Like, it's like James Harden, 4 turnovers and 3 shots he made.
3: Kind of in reverse. This is they're both kind of impressive in the same way, actually. Iowa's finalizing a new 6-year deal with Coach Ben McCollum. WNBA season opener in Brooklyn went to New York over Connecticut 106-75 with Sabrina Ionescu out with a foot injury. Breonna Stewart, 31 points.
0: Go, New York. Go, New York. Go. Go, New York. Go, New York.
3: See,
0: go.
3: They may have more glory other than just the month of May.
0: Yes. No, they might.
3: Not so sure.
0: Yeah.
3: Washington won 68-65 at expansion Toronto, which shut 27% from the floor. Washington rookie Lauren Betts, 0 of 4 shooting, 5 rebounds. Golden State took the late game at Seattle, 91-80. 4 more games on Saturday, 4 on Sunday. In the NHL playoffs, Montreal ties up the second round series at a game apiece, winning at Buffalo 5-1. Vegas 6-2 winners at Anaheim go up 2-1. The season's MVP finalists include Edmonton's Connor McDavid.
0: That's Olympic silver medalist.
3: Connor McDavid.
0: Put some respect on his name.
3: Or something like that.
0: Olympic
3: the NFL.
0: Silver medalist.
3: NFL.
0: Second best team at the Olympics.
3: Referee.
0: Put some respect on it.
3: Yeah, okay, right. NFL referees ratified a new 7-year labor contract. Jets gave running back Breece Hall a 3-year deal. A reminder, the next IndyCar race is Saturday on Fox TV from the Indy Road Course. In late night baseball, the Dodgers beat the Braves and Chris Sale 3-1. Freddie Freeman a solo homer. Braves left 10 on base. Dodger pitcher Tyler Glasnow went on the injured list with back spasms. Blake Snell will start Saturday. His season debut after the bad shoulder. He's had 3 minor league rehab starts. Speaking of Dodgers minors at AAA tonight, Mookie Betts started at short, went 1-for-3. Kike Hernandez started at third, went 0-for-3. St. Louis was 6 in the fifth, won 6-0 at San Diego. Padres held to 1 hit. San Francisco and the Mets with wins. Those Mets won in 10 innings at Arizona, 3-1. But the Cubs won their 10th game in a row, and they also won 10 straight last month. 7-1 the final at Texas, holding the Rangers to 2 hits. Wins for Toronto, Boston, and Milwaukee. Back to you.
0: Thank you, Steve-O. Jason Smith, Mike Harmon, live from the Fox Sports Radio studios. Coming up next, we'll preview the biggest action of the weekend, including something that if the NBA would just listen to us, we could make them a lot of money. That's next. Jason and Mike, Fox.

0: 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Just search The Jason Smith Show with Mike Harmon. You want to see Harmon's calves? How about Jason's Jets or Nick's onesie? It's all there, plus more.
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1: I got this great playoff piece, Dad.
0: Really? You got a Paul George playoff stat?
1: I don't think it's one that you've ever heard.
2: He's been working hard at the spreadsheets all night to come up with this.
0: You know, I'm sorry we haven't gotten to it till now. I'm sorry, Justin.
1: Get the kick Keenan Allen stats to the curb for this.
0: All right. Wow.
1: Think about that.
2: Those binders have been retired.
0: Yeah. Okay. All right. What do you got? Lay it on. Okay. Let's see.
1: Now, Paul George tonight.
0: Yeah.
1: His over-under was 17.5.
0: Okay. Yep.
1: This guy dropped 15 points in the first quarter.
2: He went full Gruden, too.
0: In the first quarter, this guy, let me tell you, I've seen this guy on tape. He's really something.
1: Just not in the playoffs until tonight.
0: First quarter. 15 in the first quarter. So what did he finish with? Like 30, 35?
2: He was on pace for 60. I mean, come on.
0: 37?
1: 30 in a row?
0: Wow. Oh.
1: No. He finished with 15 points.
2: Good job. Good effort. Now,
1: that's possible, I don't know.
2: But there you go. That begets the question.
1: Are we going to find out, like, 3 months when the cops are hauling him out in handcuffs that he bet the under on his total, allegedly?
0: I got to make at least one more to make it look good. No, I can't even make one more.
2: The way he ran the sentence. Allegedly.
0: I got to say allegedly at the end. I got to say allegedly. Allegedly. That is a stat. That is a stat for days on playoff.
2: Well, that either is a mark on his futility and history and insert punchlines here from years of failures past in the playoff. Playoff P, that is.
0: Go PG, go PG.
2: Or
0: go.
2: You talk about the dominance of the Knicks defense.
1: So after tonight, guys, he is officially known
0: as
1: Playoff P.
0: Oh, okay. I like the pause. Very nice. Very nice. So, looking ahead this weekend after the Knicks win Sunday, we've been doing the show how long? Is this our 13th year?
2: Yeah, it's year 13.
0: Oh, year 13.
2: Yeah, January of 14.
0: 13th year in a row. That
1: the Mets have sucked.
0: We're going to say, no, come on. We had 2015 and we had 2024.
2: Well, the spectacular failure of 15.
0: Hang on.
2: I mean, come on.
0: You would have been right if you said it's the 13th year in a row. The Jets have sucked. And I would have said,
1: that's
0: yes.
1: 33 years.
2: Well, that's just science. Come on.
0: Back to back AFC title games in.
1: You didn't cross midfield in like 10 years ago.
0: 2009 and 2010. All right. So the NBA draft lottery is Sunday afternoon.
2: Mm-hmm.
0: Right before the Knicks-Sixers game. Mother's Day on a Sunday.
2: Well, I got to say, it is better that it's before the game, so you might have some anticipation.
0: This is the worst thing that the NBA does. And they do bad things, right? They're worried about
2: bad things, man.
0: The NBA draft lottery is one of the big days on the calendar. You don't have to have NBA playoff games the night of the draft lottery. There's so much interest in the ping pong balls. It could be its own standalone event. It could be a 4-hour show, an hour before where you meet the people who are there. What good luck charms are they bringing? What are the odds are there? Then you have an hour where the order is revealed. Then 2 hours you break down who might they take here, who would be a pick, who would be a good fit. It's a 4-hour show. You could sell advertising and make tons of money. And yet the NBA continues to just jam it in for a half hour in between playoff games. Now it's on a Sunday. I feel like Avon from The Wire. Maybe shot my mom's hat off on a Sunday. It's on a Sunday on Mother's Day. Where it's not just a lottery where, hey, the first pick is what it is. Cause it's Cooper Flag or nobody, right? It's a Cooper Flag draft. There are 5 or 6 players that can be viewed as guys who could be interchangeable going at number one overall. There's a lot of talent coming in here. At least there's so much to talk about. Hey, these top 5 teams, who would they be hoping for? Who should you be hoping for here? There's so much interest level in it. And yet the NBA said, nope, not going to do it. Again, you could have a Wednesday night. You could say, you know what? No playoff games tonight. There's going to be a night up. We're doing the playoff lottery night. Okay, I get it. It's a night on the calendar. If the NFL could do it, if the NFL could say, we're going to have a lottery night to see who gets the number one pick in the draft, 30 million people would watch.
2: Well, think about what's going to happen on Thursday for the NFL schedule release, where we already know the opponents. Now we just find the order so everybody can get online to their favorite travel website and start booking flights, hotels, and everything else for specific weekends. But for this, whether it's an hour, 2 hours, 4 hours, whatever the length of it is, it is worth at least exploring.

0: a standalone event, right? We talk about live programming and sports being the one thing. And now a lot of folks would just watch the update like they do now. But perhaps it's a meet the draft prospects. Here's some witty banter with whoever's representing these different teams, right?
1: Yeah, even if you have, and have Jay Billison to talk about, here are the players, right, and here's where they would fit. Then you have the NBA guys in, say, this is where
0: here's
1: I
0: the
1: think fits. They would
0: here's
1: fit.
0: Here's where free agency is. Do a little bit of a primer of what's ahead this offseason. I mean, there's a lot you can work to it.
1: I don't get that the NBA continues to say, yeah, we're just going to throw this in there as a half-hour thing.
0: Well, at least it's not after the Knicks, because the tune-out is going to be huge.
1: Well,
0: Mother's Day.
1: What tune-in is there going to be? It's going to be Philadelphia's beating 80% Knicks fans, 90% Knicks fans on Sunday.
0: They'll all be gone by the fourth quarter because they'll be in the streets.
1: Knicks in four, Knicks in four, Knicks in four.
0: Going, yeah, bring on Detroit basketball.
1: Exit out by DeFresca, exit Swollen Dome. Jason Smith, Mike Harmon. Coming up next, it's FNA on FSR. Knicks, yo. We are.
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23: The New York Knicks lead their playoff series three games to none after winning at Philadelphia Friday night, 108-94. Jalen Brunson finished with 33 points, 9 assists. San Antonio's up 2-1 after a victory at Minnesota, 115-108. Victor Wembanyama with 39 points and 15 rebounds. Iowa is finalizing a new six-year deal with head coach Ben McCollum. WNBA season openers went to New York, Washington, and Golden State. In the NHL playoffs, Montreal was a 5-1 winner at Buffalo, Vegas 6-2 over Anaheim. The NFL Referees Union ratified a new 7-year labor contract. The Jets gave running back Breece Hall a 3-year deal. In baseball, the Dodgers beat Atlanta and Chris Sale 3-1. The Mets in 10 innings won 3-1 at Arizona. And the Cubs won their 10th straight game 7-1 at Texas. I'm Steve DeSager.
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33: 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It's Adam Osley.
36: Wait, they made a different intro? Because Kevin's out, I kind of feel special.
37: Kevin
36: is out. I'm going solo like Han tonight.
38: Use the force.
36: I'll try. We got a good show for you. I'm at Follow Adam A at FNA Show is where you can find us. Coming up over the next 3 hours. Well, second hour, my friend La Murray of The Athletic will be here. NBA insider, especially in Southern California. But he covers the NBA nationally. He might actually be in New York. Or in L.A. because the Lakers are coming back for Game 3 to try to not get swept. We'll talk with Lob Murray about everything. Also, later this hour, a little bit of geek news for you. I got some video game news. A video game fact of the week.
39: Here's a fact. I don't know whether you know
36: it,
39: or not.
36: It involves hockey.
40: I'm going to make Wayne Gretzky's head bleed.
36: Yeah, there's a bit of a hint in hockey tournaments going on with some old school retro games I want to tell you about. Second hour after La Murray, we'll talk about Breece Hall. Jets, yo. Jason Smith just left the building. Breece Hall got paid. He earned it. We'll tell you why, even though he's only had like 1,000-yard season and he barely got there this past year. But I actually think it was a good deal for the Jets, and that doesn't happen very often with them. Also, later in the second hour, Bree Bree's going to handle Stranger Than Fiction.
41: It's so funny. Okay, anyway.
36: It's not a joke. She's doing it. Like, why? I don't know why that would be funny at all.
41: It's so funny. Okay, anyway.
36: After that, we'll get into Chuck versus Draymond Green. From inside the NBA the other night. We'll do a little bit of a fact check. We'll see how many Pinocchios these guys get for some of their revisionist history and how good was Charles actually as a Houston Rocket. And of course, later on, all you LeBron haters.
42: LeBron James.
36: I have to address a few different things, including the referees. And if the Lakers really actually got jobbed the other night.
43: Tim Donahue's on the phone for you.
36: Could that happen? Because I'm pretty sure there's some stats that would say if anyone has benefited from the officials over the last, I don't know, 50 years, it has been the Lakers. We'll also end with Breeze 3, but let's go first off.
0: Let's go.
1: It's go time.
2: Let's rock.
36: So we often call this show F and NBA Fool because we talk a lot of NBA.
3: Boom, shakalaka.
36: For good reason. I mean, it is the playoffs right now. I think it's that time. I think there's a tournament going on. I think this is important.
4: They posted the next round for the tournament.
36: So we'll start with this. The game that finished tonight with the San Antonio Spurs taking a 2-1 lead over the Minnesota Timberwolves in their best of 7 second round series in the Western Conference. Now, I have to say, when the Wolves went up 14-1 and were dominating with 9 of their first 11 points being scored by Wemby, I thought they were going to run away with it. And by the way, I'm sorry, old heads, Ralph Sampson isn't close to what we're seeing with Victor Wembanyama right now. He's out of this world. He's an alien. Only Fox Mulder could stop him.
5: I'm an annoyance to my superiors, a joke to my peers. They call me spooky.
36: Actually, I was wrong. So could Spurs coach Mitch Johnson. He could stop him too, because he took him out of the game for far too long, late in the first quarter into the second.
6: The kids are playing their tail off, and the coaches are screwing it up.
36: Hey, there's an easy way to lose momentum. You're up by 15, take out Victor Wembanyama, let Ant score 14 straight from the end of the first to the start of the second quarter, and all of a sudden they're tied up at the half. But the Spurs went on a run in the second half, and Wemby hit that beautiful turnaround on Rudy Gobert, the fadeaway, the two-pointer, the 3:44 mark of the fourth quarter. That put him up by 6. Naz Reid would answer with a three-pointer. Victor Wembanyama then hit a three-pointer of his own. Yeah, for those talking about Ralph Sampson and like, oh, he could have been Victor Wembanyama, maybe. He took like 60 three-pointers total in his entire career, but maybe he was the original Wemby. We can't know that with certainty, but that three-pointer was big time, was the eventual kill shot, or although it looked like Tony Brothers was going to kill Chris Finch. Like, officials gone wild lately. What is happening with the referees? Tony Brothers going after Chris Finch, who won a timeout 3 seconds earlier, every second counts, and didn't get it, and as he's walking away, Tony Brothers is, like, walking him down? Like, he's going to pull up on him like Debo. Like,
6: that's my boy, punk.
36: I had never seen anything like that before. I mean, we had Austin Reeves and John Goble getting into it the other night. But the story was Victor Wembanyama, who had 39, 15, 5 blocks, 16 points in the fourth quarter. The first player in 25 years to have at least 35 points, 15 boards, and 5 blocks in a postseason game. Only guy outside of Hakeem, Shaq, and Kareem to do that.
7: That's why he's the GOAT!
36: He might be at some point. His ceiling is that high. Now, Philly, they have their own MVP center in Joel Embiid, who's hurt and not the same right now. And Philly came into that game tonight against the Knicks, down 2-0, back at home. Joel said, hey, everybody got to show up. I'll pay for your seats. If you ain't got it, I do. Would have been funny if he couldn't actually play in this game, like the last one. Hey, everybody showed up. Where were you? Well, some might say he didn't show up or didn't play well enough, but he's banged up right now. But New York knew you win this game. That's it. It's a wrap at that point, I think.
8: It's just a game, man.
36: Yeah, you're up 3-0 in a best of 7. Nobody's come back from that. I'm sorry, LeBron James haters. He didn't blow a 3-0 lead against the Houston Rockets. And the New York Knicks, they're not going to blow a 3-0 lead over Philly now. The Knicks bench was fantastic. They outscored the Philadelphia 25-0 to start off the game. Landry Shamet started strong. Closed strong, had 15 points, 5 of 6 shooting. That right wing three-pointer he hit was big in the second half. Mitchell Robinson actually hit 2 free throws in a row when they intentionally fouled him. And then he had a putback dunk on Embiid.
9: Damn!
36: That was kind of impressive. But Jalen Brunson took over late and hit the kill shot 3 at the top of the arc in the fourth quarter when they started to open things up a little bit. So the Knicks are up 3-0. But for New York, it's not about just winning this series. For the Knicks, this is finals or bust. If you get there and you lose to OKC or the Spurs again, like it's 99, fine. but you have to at least maximize your potential this year. They have that level of team. Anything less than a finals loss should be looked at as failure.
0: You're a huge embarrassing failure.
36: This is why you fired Tom Thibodeau, right, Tibbs?
2: You're out.
36: To break through, it's been 53 years since they've won it. 53 is a long time.
3: It's over 9,000!
36: It feels like that long. Clyde Frazier deserves to get dolled up in a $3,000 suit like Job in Arrested Development so he can show it off. Like,
0: I've made a huge mistake.
36: In an NBA Finals game that the Knicks are participating in. Boston's out. Embiid is missing his appendix. The Pacers and the Haliband can't come flying in this year. The path is wide open. Wider than the distance between some of the braids on Brunson's head. I don't know if that's hair loss from playoff stress or his genetics from his dad on the bench, but if I'm James Dolan, maybe I'm saying, hey, I got the cure for hair loss, but I'll only give it to you if you win the Eastern Conference. Would Pablo Torre investigate that as a salary cap circumvention type of thing? Assuming, though, that they get past the 76ers, and they will, you either get a young Pistons team lacking shooting or a Cavs team lacking playoff risers. Harden keeps having more turnovers than made shots every game. This is your Eastern Conference, New York. You are the best team left in the East. This is your moment of truth. This is your one shining moment. Shine like the head of Rick Brunson. Please, don't go the way of Duke and blow it.
7: Malachi Smith ran off the bench. That should be a technical.
36: Even without Dante, you're still the Nova Knicks, right? It's time for a supernova-like run through the least so you can watch the Western Conference Finals and let them beat the hell out of one another, wear each other down, and hopefully you get someone limping into the finals so you can make it a competitive series and walk away with your heads high as long as Brunson doesn't pull a John Starks and, you know, goes 2-for-18 in Game 7 or something like that. Maybe we'll even get a game interrupted again by OJ like in 94 with the Knicks and Rockets. It's AI hologram OJ in the backseat of an electric white Bronco, threatening to power down his hard drive or whatever. He did it. Now we want you to do it, Knicks. Have some killer instinct and get out of the East that has rolled out the red carpet for you. Your failures as a franchise, they're getting stale. Like, it's not even that funny anymore. We're starting to feel bad for you. It's hard to keep laughing at all your collapses if they keep happening this frequently. Without any real winning or accomplishments in between, we are becoming numb to Knicks disasters. We are. Like, after Halliburton hit you with the Reggie choke job on that three that bounced up high enough to reach your 70s banners before falling through the net, it was kind of like, what else is there? We've seen peak Knicks calamity. Give us something new. Like, actually winning the big games for once. And I'm not talking about the in-season tournament banner, which they would not put up as motivation to get a real one. So follow through like a Charles Oakley punch back when it was blood in the garden. But since then, you know, everyone's been making the Knicks bleed their own blood. Most of the carnage has actually been from guys, I don't know, suffering career-altering injuries with the Knicks.
8: Oh, I'm hurt. Oh, my neck.
36: Winning for Larry Johnson's bad back or McDice's knee or Eddie Curry's heart. Or Marbury's broken brain.
10: Like, you could learn a lot from a dummy.
36: Give Phil Jackson, you know, a reason to get out of his teepee.
11: If Phil Jackson came back, still no coach in Mick.
36: His teepee in Montana. Mike Breen desperately wants to say bang. He wants to say bang for the Knicks in a finals game. I know he's professional, and he would be impartial in a national broadcast like that, but there would be some extra bang on those Knicks threes. I know it. You think Adam Silver isn't rooting for you, Knicks? Really?
12: Evening, Commissioner.
36: He had to watch OKC and the Pacers and those ratings last year. He is desperate to get at least one New York team or one LA team in there. LA is not happening.
13: That's not going to happen.
36: He might even bring Nick Bavetta out of retirement just to help it happen. I wouldn't be shocked.
14: Steve, what happened there at
13: they
14: the end of the
13: half? They call us some bullshit, man. That's all I'm saying.
36: He's still alive, right? Spike Lee, he needs you to get back to the finals. His last good movie was The 25th Hour, which came out like a couple years after the Knicks lost to the Spurs in 5. Probably was inspired by that team to actually create some good art. He needs you to be good. Look how much crazier Michael Rapoport has gotten since the last time the Knicks made the finals. His mental health is not very good. Could be a connection there. He needs a win. I mean, when's the last time Timothée Chalamet was in a movie? Okay, he's been doing all right. And way to ditch which Jenner, Kendall, Kylie, and leave her at the Met Gala with those shaved eyebrows so you could watch your Knicks. That was good. But he hasn't suffered enough with this team yet to know the hardships longtime Knicks fans have been through, like Jason Smith. This guy has one of my favorites. They call him the Loopy Blogger. He had this epic rant after he finally thought they had a real squad in 2013 that could win it all.
2: We run the NBA now. Mike Woodson, yeah? Mello, Bully. Chandler, Bully. Kenyon Martin, Bully. J.R. Smith, Bully. Pigioni, he's taking your cookies. You hear me? Jason Kidd, he's open for three. Copeland, the X Factor. Novak, he's shooting threes all day.
36: Pigioni, he's taking your cookies. Jason Kidd's open for three.
2: We run the NBA now.
36: He was talking about the 2012-2013 team. They did win 54 games, went on to beat the Celtics in the first round, lost in the second round to Indiana and Paul George. But these Knicks in 2026, if you don't at least get to the finals this year, then win. You think if you lose, you're getting Giannis? I mean, you have three tradable first-round picks, which that and a young, promising player on the cheap they could build around is really what the Bucks want. But you don't have any of those type of guys. I guess if Giannis says he wants to be a Knick and will only go to them, it could scare other teams away from trading for him because he'd just leave in a year. According to Jake Fisher, NBA insider, or I think Yahoo, something, I don't know. The Cavs contacted the Bucks before the deadline this year. And this was the price. The Bucks said they wanted Evan Mobley and all the Cavs draft picks that they had available.
10: That's not going to happen.
36: Well, it didn't happen. But I don't know if the Knicks have more to offer since, you know, Evan Mobley is just 24. You need one of those young guys that can be a star to give to the Bucks. He's already won a DPOY. I know he gets criticized. He doesn't always show up offensively, but he's made an all-star team. You need that. First round picks, then you can get in the mix for Giannis. This is the way. I don't think the Knicks have appealing enough trade assets. They're not going to want Mikal Bridges and that contract, which if this Knicks era fails from winning a title, I'm not looking at the cat trade. I'm looking at that and the five first round picks they gave up. My God. But they're not going to want Cat either. OG Anunoby's on a huge contract. The Bucks would go into rebuild mode. Why would they want any of those guys? Now, Chris Haynes came out and said it's very likely that we've seen Giannis Antetokounmpo in a Bucks uniform for the last time.
14: Surprise, mother!
36: Yeah, that's not really a surprise. I said last summer I expect Giannis to be on a different team to start the 26-27 season. Now, we may get more clarity this weekend, though, because of the draft lottery, and then you'll know who has what pick to dangle in the first round at the top of the draft to make a run at trading for Giannis. Meanwhile, the Knicks, once upon a time, they got Patrick Ewing gifted to them with that frozen envelope.
15: Was the fix in?
36: They did nothing with it. Okay, they went to a couple of finals, one without him, Ewing theory, 94 I mentioned, against the Rockets. He was pretty pitiful against Hakeem, but, you know, Hakeem got the best of a lot of guys. But the Knicks are relevant right now. But this is their time to reward the Knicks faithful, their fan base, and actually get back to the finals. Because there's been an escape from New York with the Larry O.B. since 1973. I'm sorry. If they don't do it now, then when? I'm Adam Osland. This is FNA on FSR.
16: FNA, Cotton. FNA.
36: Kevin Figures is out tonight. If you want to get on, 877-99 on Fox is the phone number. La Murray coming up at the top of next hour. Later this hour, your video game fact of the week. But coming up next, we got to talk about James Harden.
17: Clutch! Clutch!
36: Yeah, not so much. The struggle is real with him in the playoffs. When did it start? When will it end? Are they about to get swept? I'm Adam A. Adam Osland, at Follow Adam A on X, and you're listening to FNA on FSR.
10: Yeah. 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

0: A win is a win. 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
7: 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Coming up, we will get to geek news. We'll talk video games, sports video games in this case, which is good. I'm kind of excited about this one in particular. I got some good sound for you from one of my favorite movies of all time. But unfortunately, I'm not going to say he's one of my favorite players of all time, but I grew to like James Harden because of his time with the Clippers. He was a good Clipper. He was available. If you don't know, studio host on Clippers Radio. So I have an affinity for him. The problem with James Harden is the same story keeps happening over and over again during the most critical point of the year where he's under a magnifying glass, and that is exposing him as just not showing up in the biggest moments of the season. In the playoffs, and it is very disappointing. Now, I don't know if there's a clutch gene. I think it's mostly how you were formed and molded and how you played early on in big moments and how you reacted to those, and then it kind of follows you. You have success early on. It's easy to tap back into that zone. You fail, and it follows you like a ghost of playoffs past. It doesn't get easier also as you get older. To overcome those playoff demons when you don't have the same ability like James Harden, who's 36 now. Not when he was at the peak of his powers exactly from 2015 to 2020 anymore. James Harden, in a series against the Detroit Pistons in the second round, where they're down 2-0, game 3 coming up tomorrow or later today, he has 9 made baskets to 11 turnovers. He's 9 for 28 from the field. And I mentioned the Cavs are down 0-2. He went in game 2, 3 of 11 with 4 turnovers. This would be the 4th time in 9 playoff games just this year that Harden has had more turnovers than made shots.
10: Passes it to the man.
7: The wrong man. Passed it to the wrong man. James Harden now has 29 playoff games with more turnovers than field goals in his career. That's more than LeBron James, Luka Doncic, Steph Curry, Giannis Antetokounmpo, Nikola Jokic, and Kevin Durant combined. Again, 29 playoff games with more turnovers than made shots. He had a really bad turnover at the end of game 2 where Sar Thompson and Tobias Harris, former Clipper, clamped him up. It was memorable. It was unfortunate, and now James Harden has 47 turnovers in 9 playoff games so far in 2026. Yeah, he's going to a strip club, all right. Because everyone's stripping the ball from him is the problem. Girl, you look good once you back that ass up. I don't know if that was necessary there, but the Cavs traded for him, by the way. He also wanted out and the ability to go to a team that was closer to contender status this year than the Clippers were. So they gave up their all-star, two-time all-star in Darius Garland. Now, he's had his own playoff shortcomings, but obviously doesn't have nearly the track record or body of work to compare against James Harden, and it's more inconclusive with him. Harden is a regular season machine. He's never missed the playoffs in his career. He will get you there. He's a tank. But then it gets spotty at best. Harden's game, super analytics.
4: Oh, you can count. Good for you.
7: D'Antonio in Houston had him going for a three-pointer or a layup. I think at times maybe he became too predictable. Teams could scheme up for him easier. That deadly high pick and roll during the regular season that would pound teams into submission was no longer as potent. But we also can't act like the highs haven't been there in the playoffs for him. Listen to this. To be fair to James, 14 times in the playoffs, he's averaged 25 or more in a playoff series. The problem is, his standard is so high in the regular season that it's still often below those averages. But, I mean, at one point, he averaged 38.6 points per game in 90 straight regular season games from December 13th of 2018 to January 8th of 2020. He averaged 39 points per game, 90 straight regular season games. It's one of the most miraculous runs of all time. But the seasons didn't always end too well, especially in elimination games, where Harden is averaging just 22 points on 41% shooting, 31% from three, six assists to four turnovers.
8: Passes it to the man.
7: Not a great ratio, not even 2-1. Seven times in his career, though, he's also had some bad luck. Seven times in his career, he lost in the playoffs to the eventual champion. He played some great teams along the way. So it's not as simple as this or that, good or bad, good all the time or bad all the time. He wasn't bad all the time. Not even close. But I would say if you wanted to pinpoint the moment where things turned for him in the postseason, that would be the 2012 finals when he was playing for the Oklahoma City Thunder. And they took on the Heat and lost in five. Now, the reason they got to the finals, a lot of that was because of James Harden. In the Western Conference Finals that year in 2012, OKC was down 2-0 to the San Antonio Spurs. They would win four straight. And in those four games, or in that series, I should say, I don't want to discount it, James Harden, well, he only scored 19 points per game. He shot 61% from three. Remember, he's playing next to Russ, Ibaka, Kevin Durant. But that level of efficiency, incredible. In the finals, though, after he helped get them there, he averaged just 12 points per game while shooting 31% from three. It just didn't translate for whatever reason.
9: Ugly shot!
7: Yeah, 38% from the field as well. And I think that early taste of just failure at the highest level when the lights were at their brightest may have impacted him. Not an armchair psychologist or a sports psychologist. I'm just saying. You look at how the career has been since then in the playoffs. Look, to be fair again, if James Harden has a healthy Chris Paul in 2018 against the Golden State Warriors in the last two games, they probably win that series. They probably don't miss 27 straight three-pointers in Game 7.
9: Ugly shot!
7: James has something to do with that, yes. But that's an all-time great team that they lost to, the KD Warriors. I think the greatest team ever. So, wrong place, wrong time, victim of being at his best with the best team he ever had next to him. With that Houston Rockets group in 2018, and they happen to be second best that year. Most years, that Rockets team is winning the ring. And we're not talking about James Harden like this. But people remember the lows and the narratives about him and being an underperformer in the playoffs, more so than anything else. Last year in Game 7 with the Clippers against the Nuggets, he wasn't very good. Not many were in that game for the Clippers. I think they got down by 36. He also helped get them to that Game 7 with a brilliant Game 6. It's complicated. The one game, though, that sticks out to me more than any other when it comes to James Harden and the lowlights, 2015, he's with Houston, taking on Golden State. Rapper Lil B put a curse on James Harden.
8: Let's play a game of 21. It's really fun. I got half court shots and I'll post you up.
7: Rapper, in quotes. But he was courtside for the game to watch the guy he said he put a curse on. And James Harden went 2 for 11 and had 13 turnovers. That is a playoff record. They got eliminated in 5 games. That was the 5th game. He has never gone out sadder than that. So he can't beat the playoff fraud allegations if he doesn't step up and win a ring. And I'm afraid with this Cavs team being down 2-0, yes, they're going back home for game 3, but with the way they're playing and other guys on that team who haven't exactly always stepped up in their career, Donovan Mitchell, I think Spider's been pretty good overall. You look at his playoff numbers, but people will get on him for not getting to the conference finals. And then you have Jared Allen, Fear the Fro, shout out Bob Schmidt, who once said the lights were brighter than he expected in a first-round series loss to the Knicks a couple of years ago. But if James Harden keeps playing like this, people are going to keep bringing it up. And they're going to say, you're not the beard, you're not the system, you're the problem. To quote whoever that was with the Dallas Mavericks that one time that went on that rant after he asked to be traded from Philly to the Clippers. And yes, there is a long track record of James Harden wanting out of different situations. Now, when the going gets tough, he's leaving. And there are some instances, and we saw it at the end of game 2, where it just feels like, I don't know if the game got the best of him or the moment or everything we're talking about here is true. The intangibles, he doesn't have it when he needs it. But it just seemed like he gave in to the playoff demons at the end of that game. I mean, some of the turnovers he had were baffling out there.
9: Passes it to the man.
7: The wrong man. He passed it to the wrong man. And he's falling over. And he's playing Twister out there. And yeah, it's alarming. I hope he pulls out of this. I hope Cleveland pulls out of this mess. But James Harden, he's not going to be able to overcome the hate that he's been getting his way for the last 10 years in the playoffs if he doesn't at least get to the NBA Finals and play well. That's going to be it to get the haters off his back.
10: Don't give in to hate.
7: This is part of his legacy. Legacy's made in the playoffs, big moments, hasn't been good enough. Still an opportunity to turn that around, flip the narrative. I'm Adam Osland. This is FNA on FSR. Coming up next, we got some good geek news for you. A video game fact of the week involving one of my favorite movies of all time.
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7: There's a hint. 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
20: 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FNA.
21: Welcome back in. I'm Adam Osland. It is FNA on FSR. No KFIG tonight. Kevin is out. FL Adam A. At KFIG 1. At FNA Show on X is where you can find us. Coming up, top of the hour, we will have La Murray of The Athletic here. Live. Trust me. It'll be live. He'll be upset. Because he's up late and he might be on East Coast time, and so it's 3 a.m. But well, he'll come on. I just texted with him. We're friends. We're good. Speaking of good.
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21: A little bit of geek news for you. So, last weekend in Toronto, they hosted a video game tournament. Not groundbreaking. But this wasn't Team Rocket League or COD or League of Legends or Fortnite or Counter-Strike or the EA Sports FC soccer game or even a Madden tournament. But it was a sports game. I will tell you that.
32: Sports.
21: It was a sports game that came out 33 years ago. In the 16-bit era of gaming, where you had a legendary battle that took place between the Super Nintendo and the Sega Genesis.
33: Sega!
21: I was a Sega guy. While the Genesis was viewed as the superior system, you could say, for sports games because of the larger library, I'm sorry, Nintendo fans, it's true. You guys didn't have blast processing, which made them play faster and Sonic run faster. This sports game, though, was so popular that the tournament that hosted it in Toronto last weekend actually gave you an opportunity to join different divisions. A Sega Genesis division or a Super Nintendo division. That's pretty cool. That is legit.
0: They posted the next round for the tournament.
21: So in the tournament, and the game I'm talking about, they were playing NHL 94 by EA Sports. It's in the game, except for fighting. That was taken out under the request of the NHL because they wanted to make it more family friendly, even though it was less realistic that way, without you being able to drop gloves as Ty Domi or whatever. The omission was famously complained about in this scene from the cult classic Swingers as they played it on Sega Genesis.
1: I wish they still had fights in this game so I could bitch slap Wayne.
2: Wait a minute, I'm fighting anymore?
1: Doesn't that suck?
2: Why'd they get rid of the fighting? It's the best part of the old version.
3: I think kids were hitting each other or something, man.
1: Yeah, but you know what, Mike? You can make their heads bleed on this one.
3: Make somebody's head bleed? Well, in playoffs.
1: I'm going to make Wayne Gretzky's head bleed for super fan number 99 over here.
21: What's funny is the script written by Jon Favreau, he was wrong.
4: Am I wrong?
21: They had to be playing NHL 93... because Vince Vaughn does end up making Gretzky's head bleed, which you couldn't do in NHL 94. So that kind of confirmed it.
1: I'm going to make Wayne Gretzky's head bleed.
21: They weren't going to take out the fights, but still let you make Gretzky's head bleed.
1: Like, I'm going to make Wayne Gretzky's head bleed.
21: That wouldn't make sense for the reduced violence they were aiming for. They took it all out. But, you know, it's a movie, a great one, artistic liberties and all that. But props to Toronto for hosting an NHL 94 tournament, as they've, I guess, done, as I did some research, since 2015, with results you can find as they streamed it live on YouTube, NHL 94 community, where they even had a commentator on there for the video game. And this guy, Angry J93, won both the Sega Genesis tournament side of NHL 94 and the SNES tournament. No one

0: I don't know. Angry J93 should be happy. Happy J93. His level of domination clears the Oilers of the 80s. He's a dynasty on both consoles. Like, he won both leagues or something, or like the Stanley Cup and the gold medal in the same year. But this got me thinking. What somewhat obscure retro game would you like to participate in a tournament for because you always felt like you were the best?
1: Pop quiz, hot shot.
0: Like some old school game that you dominated in your neighborhood or with your circle of friends, your group of friends, that you're like, oh man, if that game had a tournament back then, with my skill level, with what I was doing, nobody would be able to stop me. I once went to a Madden tournament in 2002. That was the one with Marshall Faulk on the cover. So it was Madden 03, but, you know, they came out on the cover with it saying it's the year it's not, and it was kind of confusing. But that's how Madden always went and some of these game companies went. So it's Madden 03. I go to the tournament. I beat three guys, lost the fourth. Not sure how far I would have made it or where I actually ended up placing, because when I knew I was licked, I pulled my controller. Hold on now. Hold on now. Not a poor sport. Pulled my controller, yes. But I didn't turn off the game or anything. I shook the guy's hand, and I left.
2: You're out.
0: That's good sportsmanship, I think. But this guy was my kryptonite for my Eagles team that I was using with the Rams playbook. So I had some scramble ability with Donovan McNabb, but also had the mad scientist, mad genius Mike March and his playbook in there, and he was wild.
2: Yes, science!
0: Yeah, mad scientist. But this guy was using the Steelers, and they had that Dick LeBeau 3-4 defense, and he bottled me up in the second half after I had, like, the best play of my life to end the first half with a 70-yard touchdown pass, I think, to Todd Pinkston, who was in the league for a few years, and he knew who was receiving in the second half, and it put me up by 7. He was like, that was an amazing play. I know it was, but he beat me in the second half. But I don't know. Give me a game you were like the kid in the movie The Wizard with.
3: California.
0: That you were so good with.
3: California.
0: Yeah. That kid, he may have had some mental issues they couldn't diagnose back then. At that time, they didn't know what they were dealing with, but a very touching movie with, who is it, Christian Slater in it, Jenny Lewis from Rilo Kiley, Christian Slater's in it, Fred Savage is in it, that kid's in it. They couldn't afford Jeff Bridges, they got Beau Bridges.
4: Am I wrong?
0: Yeah. They couldn't afford Jeff.
5: It's just a game, man.
0: But it's great, even though it's like, you know, a two-hour ad for Nintendo, and specifically Mario 3. But were you good at any game as that kid was at every game?
3: California.
0: Including him winning the tournament at the end at Universal Studios, back when they still had, what, King Kong before it burned down? I think that happened. Or was it Backdraft that burned things down? I don't know what it was. I don't think anyone died.
6: He's on fire!
0: But there were a couple of games that I was good at that there were no tournaments for back then because these games, they were more obscure. Like WWF Warzone. That was a great game.
7: I'm living in a nightmare.
0: Did it have Macho Man in that one? It had Stone Cold. That was his reign. It came out around 99, I think. That was kind of a big deal. It had The Rock back when everybody said The Rock sucked. Like literally the crowd in that game would taunt The Rock. Rocky sucks. And like, he ended up becoming the biggest wrestling star of all time. He had a different name back then. I wasn't that into wrestling except for the games. The games were good. I was really good at that game. And then there was another game, Twisted Metal 3, which has like a freaking TV show for it now. Not specifically the third game, but a Twisted Metal TV show on one of those streaming services that you have to pay for. Those were two games I felt like I could dominate in. But the weird thing about today and the information that we have is that you can feel like you were great at all these games and you were the man and you'd win the NHL 94 tournament. But now you can go on YouTube and actually see who the best guys are ever. And they'll do like a speed run of a game without dying or without hitting the ground in Mario 3 or something like that ever. And you're like, yeah, I'm not on that level.

0: That's expert level. That's the 1% of 1% of gamers. They have the gamer clutch gene. There's just no way to compare yourself to some of the pros that are out there in the esports that's going on today. It's different. It's a different gaming universe, but when I dabble in it, I still like to go retro with it. Back to the old school. Coming up next, La Murray of The Athletic will be here. No K-Fig tonight, but I'm Adam Oslin, and this is FNA on Fox Sports Radio. We are Fox
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9: He's going to come back. But just think about this for Aaron Rodgers. Okay, just to take Aaron Rodgers and put him in the proper perspective of where he is now as far as pantheon of quarterbacks. Going to the Jets, right? Aaron Rodgers owned the offseason and the regular season. Comes in. A huge story. The Jets sign him. He gets hurt. He comes back. The Jets stink. He has an okay last part of the year. Is he going to keep playing? He decides to keep playing. Goes back to the Steelers last year. Okay, what's he going to do? He's going to decide to keep playing or not. Goes back to the Steelers this year. Aaron Rodgers is the New York Jets of quarterbacks because we spend way more time and attention on them in the offseason than we do in the regular season when their play is not quite up to snuff. Right, because Aaron Rodgers had a fine year last year. Still, at best, what is he? Is he barely in the top?
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15: 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Now, this is just like March Madness. 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
8: Guaranteed human. 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
19: The Spurs lead their second round playoff series 2-1 after a victory at Minnesota 115-108. Victor Wembanyama, 39 points, 15 rebounds. Stephon Castle had 12 assists. In the loss, Anthony Edwards with 32 points, 14 boards. The Knicks are up 3-0 after winning at Philadelphia 108-94, 33 points for Jalen Brunson. NHL, Montreal a 5-1 winner at Buffalo. Vegas won at Anaheim 6-2. In baseball, the Cubs won their 10th straight game. They also won 10 in a row in April, 7-1 their final Friday at Texas. Milwaukee shut out the Yankees and Max Fried 6-0. Winning pitcher Jacob Mizorowski with 6 innings and 11 strikeouts. The Dodgers beat Atlanta and Chris Sale 3-1. Freddie Freeman a solo homer, and Houston sent the Reds to an 8th straight loss, 10-0. I'm Steve DeSager.
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8: 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It's FNA.
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8: 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It's Adam Osley.
0: What? Yeah, we're still doing it.
27: F&A, Cotton, F&A.
0: I'm Adam Oslin, no K-Fake tonight. We do miss him. He'll be back next week. At Follow Adam A is where you can find me with you for the next 2 hours at F&A show as well. Going to be here on F&A on FSR. Before we get to our super special guest, I do want to get to Andrew in Bakersfield, who's calling in about our last topic in Geek News, talking about which video games, which obscure games did you dominate back in the day that you wish you could have played a tournament in? Andrew, what's up?
28: What's up? Actually, it was NHL 94.
0: No way. No way.
28: Yeah. Yeah, I've played it all the time, but I played with my friend, and we'd be the Detroit Red Wings, so, and I'd, like, bring it up as Fedorov as the center in the middle, and then he'd come up on the wing, Yzerman, or I can't remember, and if you pass it with B, and I was on Super Nintendo.
0: Okay.
28: I mean, yeah. If you pass it with B to the outside and you press, if you're by yourself, if you press A before the puck gets there, it does a one-timer. And it's like unstoppable.
0: So. I thought you could just circle the goalie's net in that game and automatically make the shot every time. I thought I heard that.
29: I'm going to make Wayne Gretzky's head bleed.
0: Did you ever make Wayne's head? Did you make Wayne Gretzky's head bleed? Or was that only in NHL 93? Because I'm pretty sure it wasn't in 94.
28: Yeah, I don't remember fighting now that you're talking about it.
0: They took it out.
28: Remember.
0: They took it out.
28: That's interesting.
0: Andrew, I appreciate you calling in. 877-99 on Fox is the phone number, but let's get to him.
30: Phone's ringing, dude.
31: Thank you, Donnie.
0: Join the show right now. NBA expert, maybe video game expert as well. Does it for The Athletic. With beautiful analysis and columns that he writes there. At La Murray, the NU is where you find him. And I believe he's been on the road, a traveling man for these NBA playoffs. Law, where in the world is Law Murray? Law, where are you right now?
32: Man, I literally just got home.
0: From where? New York?
32: I mean, it felt like New York. Like
0: Philly. You were in Philly.
32: No, I was in Oklahoma, dude.
0: Oh, okay. I thought you were saying because the New York fans were so loud today in Philadelphia that it felt like New York. You were in Oklahoma. Okay.
32: Look, the Sixers have no business even being in the semifinals, being down 3-1 to that Boston team. And, you know, they might look like it now, but they have nothing to apologize for except for, you know, trading Jarrett McCain to the Oklahoma City Thunder. So
0: there was that. No, that they've overachieved, if anything, coming back down 3-1 on Boston like that. That was their championship. Now they're about to get swept, most likely. Before we get to the game you were at, I do want to ask you, Law, because I feel like you have retro gaming tendencies every once in a while with some of the work you do. Was there a game back in the day that you felt like you dominated and you wish there was a tournament for it, but it was too obscure of a video game?
32: I'm not going to gas my own abilities up. I think for the most part, people know that my basketball origin story about NBA Jam. So there's that.
0: Ooh.
32: But NBA Jam is too simple of a game to feel like you can, quote unquote, dominate. You know,
0: I agree with you. Like NFL Blitz in the same vein, because the computer will cheat at times if you get up too much. That rubber band effect, they call it.
32: Yeah, so, I mean, I love NBA Jam. I feel like there needs to be a version of NBA Jam that comes out every 5 to 10 years.
0: Hell yeah.
32: Like, it would kill. Like, you know, Tim Kisro still hits me up every now and again. You know, he needs to do an Into a Dome thing, but that's another story for another day. NBA Jam's my game, but I don't play no video games today, I'll tell you that much. Like, what I do is when I have a big project, I do love to throw on YouTube and just play a bunch of video game soundtracks. Like, that gets me through. And, like, if it's the things out back when the game was out, or somebody just does some cool stuff with it.
0: Okay. This is the remix.
32: Whatever I get.
0: La Murray of The Athletic is our guest here on Fox Sports Radio. I'm Adam Oslin. It's FNA on FSR. La, before we get to the Lakers and the series you've been covering against Oklahoma City, I don't know if this was his coming out party, because we've known how good and where his ceiling could be, which is probably GOAT status with Victor Wembanyama. But obviously it's the biggest game and the best game of his career, given the stakes tonight. What are we seeing right now with the Spurs being up 2-1 and the evolution of Wemby now as a playoff big-time performer?
32: The thing I enjoy most about Victor Wembanyama is the fact that he adjusts his game to what the team needs, and he adjusts his game for his own substandard performances. Like, he bounces back. I mean, game one was everyone was fixated on the blocks, and all I was looking at was how he missed every single three-pointer he attempted and how he took 8 of them. Like, obviously the accuracy is poor when you don't make one, but to take that many shots at his height in a game they wound up losing by someone else's missed three-pointer, I thought that was that stood out. Like, I remember back in game 3 in the Portland series when the Trailblazers had a big halftime lead with Wemby back. And I believe I'm misremembering. Game 4, sorry, because Wemby missed game 3 with the concussion. So game 4, and Wemby, you know, he's just shooting a bunch of jump shots. And Portland might as well shook his hand, you know, every time. You know, and then Wemby decided that he wasn't going to take a single shot outside the paint. Like, not a lot of volume, but he made every single shot that he took while just being a presence that Portland couldn't deal with. And it's not even about the height. It's the combination of height and skill and the understanding and awareness of where he needs to be to affect the game. You know, I mean, 39 points tonight. The fact that he got to the line 12 times. The fact that, you know, he only took 5 threes. He made 3 of them. You know, like, that's the kind of impact that really, really moves me. Like, the fact that, I mean, he understands the game of basketball. He is highly competitive. To go with the extraordinary size and the skill that you never see with someone that tall. So, I'm a huge fan of Victor Wembanyama. And the thing that makes me even more of a fan in him going through this maiden playoff experience is how he's responded to so many things already, and we're only midway through the semifinals.
1: He's on fire!
0: He is. So is La Murray here of The Athletic joining us here on Fox Sports Radio. La, we mentioned the Knicks are up 3-0 on Philadelphia. Nobody's ever come back from that deficit before. Given the fact that Boston's already out, Indiana didn't make the playoffs, would this be an abject failure if the Knicks didn't make the finals this year?
32: It would be. It would be. It was last year. That's why Mike Brown's the head coach and Tom Thibodeau isn't. They got, like I said, they got a gift. They got a gift from the Boston Celtics having a bad week. The Knicks have given themselves a gift. They're playing great basketball. Mike Brown's pushing most of the right buttons, I would say. The fact that Carl Anthony Towns isn't scoring a lot, he's got more fouls than buckets, so, but he's doing so many of the little things, and he's leveraging his passing in a way that I've, you know, you never really saw before. Like, I think that's a revelation. And so you got to credit the Knicks. I don't love giving the Knicks more credit than is due. They have enough sycophants out there to do it for them. But I do think that they are absolutely making the most of what they have now. What they really would prefer is for Cleveland to get their act together, because we saw those regular season matchups that the Knicks had with the Pistons. And I'm not going to subscribe to regular season matchups telling us 80% of what's going to happen in a playoff matchup. However, it should be very clear who the Knicks would rather play. The Pistons lost to the Knicks in a close series, and it was the Pistons' first go-round in the playoffs with that group. And the Pistons responded accordingly. The Pistons got let off the hook by the Magic. They are pummeling the Cavaliers. They're making James Harden look rough. And I feel bad for James, because James is so good that he is getting the scrutiny of a player in his prime, not a player who should be, you know, winding it down. But that's what happens when you play the kind of team the Pistons are. And I believe that the Pistons are significantly better equipped to deal with the Knicks and what makes the Knicks good than the Sixers right now. And even with the Hawks, Knicks fans were tripping when CJ McCollum was winning games on them, you know. But the moment CJ McCollum responded to my guy, Trayvon, or more accurately, responding to someone that Trayvon had to call out, the Hawks didn't win a game after that, and the Knicks haven't lost since. So playoffs is all about matchups. The Knicks have built a team. They built a team a couple of years ago to advance to not just the conference finals, not just the NBA finals, but to give themselves a chance at winning the championship. But their biggest obstacle is still out there in their conference. And there's a lot more that's going to be said until that gets resolved this month.
0: Law, you're out in OKC. You're back in L.A. now for Game 3 coming up tomorrow, Lakers in Oklahoma City, now at Crypto.com Arena. And I believe you wrote the correct article right before all hell broke loose with, I don't know, the entire NBA community and fan bases around the world saying, we're done with the Oklahoma City Thunder. We're all upset with them. But once the Lakers start complaining about calls, that's rich to me, because I've been around for a bit, and I don't know if there's any team in any sport that's benefited more from calls than the Los Angeles Lakers, but they're complaining about Oklahoma City getting too many calls. And you wrote the article before Game 2, Shai Gilgeous-Alexander earns a lot of free throws, that's by design, and he's not sorry. Could you sum some of that up and elaborate on just what people are seeing out there, or where the disconnect is between the NBA viewing public and, I guess, Oklahoma City, because it's them against the world right now?
32: It only matters because Oklahoma City is winning. I mean, they've been the 3 seed in the West, or the 1 seed in the West 3 years in a row, and I'd have to do some research that I don't feel like doing right now to tell you the last time that there was a team in the West that had that earned three consecutive number one seeds. So that's first of all, like you're only going to get this kind of backlash because you're good, especially if you're good and it's a team that people didn't, you know, come out the womb saying that I got to see them win championships or I got, you know, their best player was, you know, preordained to be the best player before they actually did it. So you're going to have that. It's a team that plays defense. It's a team where it's like you have your players who are good and then they play them and you're not as good, you know? So I'll tell you a story, Adam. I started working on this story long before the playoffs even started, and Thunder PR picked up on what my line of questioning was, and they started hitting me with some defensive facts about Shai Gilgeous-Alexander in comparison to you know, other great scorers. And again, I can understand them getting defensive, but they don't know me. I love guys who get to the free throw line at a high rate. Mm-hmm. That's one of my favorite traits of players. If you read my work, you do not hear me complaining about guys getting to the free throw line. What you will hear from me is if you can only score by those means and you can't do anything else, that will expose you as a player. We don't need to talk about any specifics. But that's really what I was getting at, because I asked these coaches, what do you think of the foul merchants you think? Because J.J. Redick, he played for a Clippers team that antagonized referees on the regular, but also owned the free throw line. You know, Chris Paul ripped through, Blake Griffin, and that combination of size and athleticism and skill and guile and complaining. You know, DeAndre Jordan shooting sub 50%. Got that dude to the free throw line for double-digit attempts regularly, actually changed NBA rules regarding hacking, okay? That's the team JJ – I mean, Jamal Crawford, four-point play extraordinaire. Like, literally, that's how they played. You know, I asked Tyronn Lue, and shoot, Tyronn Lue has regularly coached free throw merchants. Benedict Mathurin today, Norman Powell yesterday. James Harden was on that team, you know, and even though Paul George, Kawhi Leonard didn't have the best free throw attempt rates, they regularly got to the free throw line like Star Zoo. It's not like, I mean, they didn't have the best whistles, especially Paul George, but those guys, they used to get into the line, you know, even before that. Lou Williams and Montrezl came off the bench to dominate from the free throw line before and during the Clippers having starts. Like, those guys know what it is, and so I love free throws, and I don't like fan bases complaining about free throws. And I've watched many a coach after Laker games complain about the officiating because the Lakers took 10 more, not even took, made 10 more free throws than their team. I've seen red faces, and I've seen fines within 48 hours. So I just sit back and relax because, like, I heard JJ complaining about not even complaining, trying to influence the officiating. Complaining would be raw. Like, that's not accurate. Trying to influence is much more subtle and much more, like, intentional. And it's effective. Like, you're the only human beings. You're an underdog. You're trying to create advantages. As a player, you create advantages with a screen or with a dribble or with pace. As a coach, you try and create advantages both by preparing your team but also by playing the psychological game of, I got to influence something. I guarantee you, the officiating will be an event tomorrow night. I have no intentions of referring to it, but it will be a storyline from the jump, and it will be a factor during the game. All that to say, please read the article, because I obviously talk more about it than summarizing it.
0: Law Murray from The Athletic is our guest here. Last one for you here, Law. Does what LeBron's doing in these playoffs enhance his legacy in your mind?
32: No. I watched LeBron James play for more than 20 years. LeBron, when he graduated high school and was the number one pick in the draft, I was finishing my sophomore year of high school. LeBron was my favorite player in the NBA until 2018. So,
0: wait, what changed in 2018? I got to ask.
32: He left the Cleveland Cavaliers for a team that had the worst record in the NBA for 5 years in a row. So, or not the worst record, but cumulatively had the worst record.
0: They averaged 25 wins, the Lakers.
32: Exactly. So, you know, that was 30 out of 30. Even the process 76ers had a better record between 2013 and 2018. you know, and so I hate talking about legacy. I hate judging every single game. Like, again, I just mentioned how they're doing James Harden right now. Like, they're comparing James Harden to dudes who, at the same stage of their respective careers, we weren't talking about them because they weren't in the playoffs and they weren't playing with the kind of expectations or impact that James has. So, you know, I mean, James deserves to have the impact. He maneuvered his way to the Cleveland Cavaliers. He was an All-NBA player last year. He was an All-Star last year. He did have a 55-point game on a Saturday morning on the East Coast this season. Like, you know, I think James would want that responsibility, those expectations, and to be accountable for it, whether it goes well or not. You know, that comes with the territory. I think James is trying to get paid. Part of getting paid is, you know, getting something that is consummate to not just what you earned, but what you were expected to do going forward. When it comes to LeBron, LeBron doesn't have a contract. Even if he comes back, can't guarantee that's going to be with the Lakers. The Lakers are trying to build around Luka Doncic. They have another potential high-profile free agent in Austin Reeves. There's a lot going on with the Lakers. LeBron James is stamped to me. Like, he is one of the greatest of all time. I'm not really want to participate in that debate too much, but I mean, I like LeBron's basketball game. I like his presence, and all the other stuff. I stay away from. Like, I don't, honestly, I care, but I don't care. Like, I don't expect him to retire. If he wants to retire, it's a missed opportunity. He's playing great and he don't need to retire. He would only retire if he, quote unquote, wants to retire. So, these are just basketball games to me. He's just playing for a 4 seed in the West that is good, but not on Oklahoma City's level. And it's been clear they played 6 times and, you know, the games haven't been, they've been competitive to a certain degree, but they haven't really been close. You know, OKC's not even at full strength. They're missing an All-NBA player from last season. And, you know, AJ Mitchell and Jarrett McCain are cooking them. Like, I'm not tripping about LeBron. So when it comes to legacy, I wasn't tripping about Vince Carter's legacy when he was playing for the Memphis Grizzlies and Atlanta Hawks. So, you know, I'm just happy that LeBron is playing and playing well and is healthy.
0: La Murray of The Athletic. At La Murray, the NU is where you find him. Read his stuff, please. Law, even Marcellus Wallace welcomes you back into Los Angeles. We're glad to have you back. We're glad to have you covering the NBA and covering this series. Thank you for all you do for the game. And the way you analyze it, I think, is the preferred way, in my not-so-humble opinion. Law, thanks for doing this tonight here on FNA on Fox Sports Radio.
32: 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Thank you.
0: Coming up next, ooh, we got to get to some NFL news. NFL F yeah is here. NFL, yeah. Did the Jets actually do something smart for once? Could that have happened today? I'll tell you whether or not they did. 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
12: It's so funny. Okay, anyway.
11: No, it's happening. Stranger Than Fiction will be happening here. But something caught my eye a little bit earlier today, and I was shocked by this. Extremely. I just...
13: Surprise, mother...
11: Yeah. The Jets actually did something smart. Mark it down. Memorable day for Jets fans. They don't come along often. You paid the right guy the right amount of money in Breece Hall today, who got 3 years, $46 million. First 2 years guaranteed, about $15 million each. So basically, instead of using a franchise tag, which would have been in that range, you locked him up for, instead of 1 year, 2 years, like a two-year franchise tag. But this makes him the third highest paid running back in the league. Right?
14: Do you know how much I make a year?
11: Yeah, $15.25 million. He's behind Saquon, behind Christian McCaffrey. Saquon's at $21 million. Christian McCaffrey's at $19 million. Then it's Breece Hall. Derrick Henry's at $15 million right behind him. Kenneth Walker, $14.3 million. So does he deserve that money? Well, it's a little more complicated because his numbers aren't as eye-popping as the four guys around him in that pay scale. He's only had one 1,000-yard season, and happened this past year where he got 1,065 yards and four touchdowns. But you got to remember, Breece Hall is not just a runner. He had 350 receiving yards. He's one of four players with 1,300-plus scrimmage yards in each of the last three seasons. The players with 2,000-plus rushing yards after contact and 1,500-plus yards after the catch since 2023 include Breece Hall next to Bijan Robinson, Jahmyr Gibbs. I mean, he has some nice numbers when you dig into them a little bit further. Some of the Pro Football Focus stuff even says, actually, he converts more passing plays than Christian McCaffrey did this past season. I don't know if that's totally true or not, but it doesn't feel like it, but the numbers are there. There's math.
15: Oh, you can count. Good for you.
11: As for why the raw numbers are down, and he's only had one 1,000-yard season, Well, maybe check out the QB play next to him. Outside of old Aaron Rodgers for four snaps, then he tears the Achilles, then he comes back, first year off the Achilles, still wasn't great. Trevor Siemian, Zach Wilson, Mike White, old Flacco, Justin Fields, Tyrod Taylor. They've just been a bad offense. He has never had more than 34 red zone touches in a season. Hall, that's damning. That's a referendum on their offense, not him. He hasn't had many chances to punch it in. The fact that they can't move the ball and they're down 20 often also doesn't help the run game, you know? Their defense giving up points. You got to start passing more. But you look at the stats with him running the football, his yards per attempt, 4.5 yards per carry. It's a good average. Now, with this year, it's not that I expect them to be much better under center. Who's their quarterback? Oh, Geno Smith. Again, they wrote me off, but I didn't write back. You literally shipped yourself back to New York, to the locker room where you once got knocked out in. Geno is there to make sure they still get a top five pick next year so they can get a young quarterback, Arch Manning, Dante Moore, Jaden Maiava. Meanwhile, Jets fans, they get a fan favorite they can root for back. Hall, believe it or not, Breece Hall has amassed over 5,000 yards from scrimmage in his first four seasons, 5,040 to be exact. That's most in Jets history through four seasons and nearly 1,000 yards ahead of the next closest player, Keyshawn Johnson. Maybe they should have given Keyshawn the ball, the damn ball, more.
5: Damn!
11: Breece Hall's still just 24. He shouldn't have, you know, that fall off, that precipitous fall that running backs do where their athleticism and burst fall off a cliff because they have a short shelf life. He's already recovered from an ACL injury before his rookie season. He looks great. And it's not like they were the only team that thought highly of him. The rumor was that if the Chiefs were willing to give up a third-round pick at the deadline last year, they would have landed him. Now they got Kenneth Walker in free agency. But the Jets, they needed some known commodities that are good, that are solid, that are decent. They haven't had a lot of that. And the contract, it's not so much where it's going to stop them from paying a young quarterback eventually or whatever else they might need. The offense actually looks kind of all right now outside of, you know, the guy under center and Geno Smith. And look, Geno, he's really going to have to be terrible for them to get a top pick in the draft because you got Breece Hall, Garrett Wilson, Omar Cooper Jr., who they just drafted out of Indiana, A.D. Mitchell from Georgia, I want to say. Kenya Sadiq, I know where he's from, the Ducks. They have talent. They have some weapons. So Geno, you're going to have to be pretty bad for them to get a top draft pick. Is he up for the challenge? I don't know. Compared to what he was working with in Vegas with the Raiders last year on offense, the weapons on the Jets he has to play with might make him think he's like playing with an all Madden team or something like that, Geno Smith. This is the best Jets team offensively we've seen in a while now. Aaron Glenn, let's go. Meanwhile, anybody seen that former Jet QB? I mentioned him. Aaron Rodgers, is he coming back to the light from his darkness retreat, whatever? Do we know if he's playing this year, who he's playing for? So he met with the Steelers today, apparently, and he's meeting with them throughout the weekend. Has anything been official yet? Did I miss a report from Ian Rapoport, who did have it initially, saying that, yeah, he's going to do the weekend with Aaron Rodgers and the Pittsburgh Steelers and his old coach and Mike McCarthy. They should be very familiar with one another. But like, both sides still have to strike that deal, and nothing is final yet. Their owner, Art Rooney, last week told NFL Network that he expects a decision soon, said they've been in contact with Aaron Rodgers on a regular basis. He's been keeping us up to date on his plans, unquote. He also said, even though I thought it probably would have been concluded by now, I think we will come to a conclusion here in the next few weeks. So that was a week ago. So maybe not next week, but like later next week or the week after. I think we're going to find out something. But Aaron Rodgers, he's aloof. He's different. Kind of feels like he wants us to think of him like that. Different for the sake of being different. You can't pigeonhole me. You can't put baby in a corner. I'm enigmatic. He's probably trying to stop a new vaccine for the hantavirus or something, like, from being created. I don't, you know, whatever you think, it's all good. Aaron Rodgers is just, goes by the beat of his own drum. He's on his own time. When we're ready, we'll all find out together. I think he's coming back to Pittsburgh. Maybe we'll even find out something on Monday. But Breece Hall, congrats. Salute the Jets. Don't say that very often. Did the right thing. You locked him up. You got some talent. Not too much talent, but just enough to make your fans, you know, eventually disappointed with whatever happens this season. You're getting their hopes up, which is what you typically do, and then you let them down. And that's likely now with Breece Hall in the fold for the next 2 years at least. I'm Adam Oslin. This is FNA on Fox Sports Radio.
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0: Dad, guess what?
1: What?
0: You are going to be a grandfather.
1: That's great. You're going to be a wonderful mom, and I can't wait to be a grandpa. Not too long ago, moments like this with my daughter would have been a challenge. It was a long road for me to find myself again after Vietnam. I struggled to connect with almost everyone and preferred being alone. It was my neighbor Jim, another Vietnam veteran, who finally convinced me that I could still connect with my family and find that fulfilling life I'd lost. In fact, I called Jim first with the news about my granddaughter, Lizzie. Hey, Jim, I'm going to be a grandfather.
4: Congratulations, Dave.
1: Hey, let's get together and celebrate.
4: Well, as long as you're not grilling.
1: My pride was my armor, but I didn't know it then. I couldn't put it into words. I was sad, was scared, I felt alone. I didn't know how to reach out, so I hid behind anger and silence. But then I decided to listen to Jim, and I went for help down at the VA. If I can take that first step after almost 50 years, I know other veterans can too. Visit maketheconnection.net to find out more.
6: Some people would call him a loser. He ran for state office, he was beaten. He started a business. He failed. He ran for Congress. 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
11: 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Who's in the wrong when it comes to Draymond Green and Charles Barkley? You know who I'd typically side with.
27: Those big old women down in Santa Clara.
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35: It's too high.
36: Stranger than fiction.
11: It's our girl, Bree Bree, from the update desk to the producer desk, now to the big chair here, leading on Stranger Than Fiction on FNA. What's up, Bree?
13: It's only I'm in the big chair because we're training our new producer, Mike, over there. So I wanted him to, like, sit over there and just kind of get the feel for it. So I got to, like, come in here.
11: Hey, Mikey, he likes it. Mikey, do you like it? Is everything going all right? All right, God, so you have to lead here on Stranger Than Fiction. So that means a wild, wacky story, but not like National Enquirer, no. Bat Boy type stuff. No. Something that actually happened.
13: Something that actually happened. And I thought this was kind of fitting. You are from NorCal, like literally from NorCal.
11: I'm like
13: right?
11: Literally from
13: You're
11: there.
13: Like literally from NorCal.
11: I am so from there.
13: What's the NorCal lingo? Like ha-ha.
11: Hella?
13: Yeah.
11: Is that what you wanted to hear?
13: Yeah, I did.
11: Are we allowed to say hella?
13: We are allowed to Fox say 4? Hella.
2: So, yeah, yes. You use so many cuss words.
11: I'm hella from NorCal.
13: You're hella from NorCal. So this was a hella interesting story.
11: Wow.
13: We all saw Balto, the movie, right?
11: Are you from the Valley? you didn't pass off as somebody from NorCal there. That didn't pass the smell test for me.
13: Yeah, I'm not from NorCal, so I'm okay that I don't need to say that I'm from NorCal. I'm from SoCal, thank God.
11: Okay.
13: No offense.
11: Anyways, fine. So
13: we all saw Balto, the movie, right? Remember the werewolf movie that had he traveled through the snow to bring in the virus thing?
11: Wait, which movie?
13: Balto? You don't remember the Balto?
11: I didn't even watch Balto.
13: Okay.
11: It's probably some PG movie, right? Why would I watch that? I don't have a kid.
13: It was a long time ago. It was in the late 90s.
11: I watched White Fang.
13: Oh, God. Whatever. Okay.
11: Right,
13: anyway,
11: real movies.
13: Balto was about this little dog or one of those snow dogs.
11: Watch All
13: Alaska.
11: Dogs Go to Heaven. Okay. Was it played by the dog? Is it weird to me that the dog looks a little bit like George Clooney? I guess
13: yeah,
11: it was played by.
13: Yeah, he's a hot dog.
11: He's a hot dog. Wow, Bree. I didn't know you're into that.

0: Hot man. Okay, makes
1: Balto
0: sense.
1: Balto came out in 1995. Okay, so it was a little bit past my time. I was just starting to phase out of the Disney movies because the last good one was like a Lion King, and then it was Pocahontas.
0: I was like 2 years old, and I still watched it, so I don't know.
1: All right,
0: okay,
1: fair. Well, you remember it?
0: Yeah,
1: as
0: do.
1: Two?
0: Yeah,
1: you remember that dog was hot back then? It did something for you?
0: It really did. So anyway, so I saw this story about a coyote. He swam in NorCal. He swam from, the scientists thought he had swam from San Francisco into Alcatraz, which is only like a mile, okay? Basically, this coyote popped up on Alcatraz out of nowhere, okay? So they were like, oh, this coyote like swam from San Francisco.
1: The island of Alcatraz, the coyote was on.
0: Yes.
1: And it swam off of it?
0: Yes.
1: That's kind of impressive.
0: Right?
1: So first of all, there's sharks there.
0: Yeah. So he went across. So they thought, okay, again, they thought that this guy came from the bay. Okay. Chad the coyote. I'm going to call him Chad. They thought that he came from San Francisco Bay.
1: This coyote's a douche.
0: He swam across the bay. So it's like a little over a mile, but it turns out he actually
1: came. Swam across the bay back to its bay. B-A-E.
0: Apparently, he actually came from Angel Island, which was 2 miles away. So they're like, why would he make this trip? Okay.
1: I'm guessing it's hungry.
0: Yeah.
1: No?
0: Yeah. It was hungry.
1: Is that... Is that the big reveal here?
0: Well, it was mostly like the fact of like, how could he have swam that far? Like, coyotes don't swim. Do you like, you have coyotes in your neighborhood. I have coyotes in my neighborhood. I'm pretty sure they're just infesting all of California.
1: Yeah, they'll jump over your fence and eat your dog.
0: Yeah. Oh, yeah. I saw one take a cat like a month ago.
1: What's the next door neighbor at? That's why my cats stay inside.
0: Exactly. It's scary.
1: And we'll stay inside forever.
0: Forever.
1: And
0: yeah.
1: I got them GPS monitors and locators anyways.
0: So they are like, so according to this director of a nonprofit called Project Coyote, which I'm totally all for because I feel like all coyotes need to like.
1: Wait, they're endangered? They're definitely not endangered.
0: No,
1: you just
0: but
1: said
0: need,
1: we're infested with
0: no,
1: them here.
0: I'm just saying.
1: They're
0: like,
1: invading
0: they
1: us.
0: They are, it's, but still, like they need homes and stuff, whatever. So anyway, there's a nonprofit and that this coyote probably departed its home base in search of a mate or a new territory to defend.
1: Okay. That
0: so
1: makes sense.
0: She said, quote, we have
1: it
0: never
1: was done
0: heard.
1: Defending Alcatraz?
0: Like, no, he was done defending Angel Island. So he actually swam to Alcatraz.
1: Freaking Sean Connery's dog.
0: Yeah. So he went to Alcatraz and they thought that he was going to try to like find something or whatever, but he actually disappeared. So he's probably back home in his Angel Island. Wait. But the whole story was that he had swam from Angel Island to Alcatraz. They were like, why did he get here and how did he get here?
1: What was the distance on that again? How many miles?
0: 2 miles.
1: That's not nothing. I thought I saw Michael Phelps in my gym earlier today, but there's no swimming pool at my gym, so it couldn't have been him. But he had a ponytail and he kind of looked like him. Have you seen Michael Phelps lately?
0: No. Ew.
1: Why is it ew?
0: I don't like.
1: You'd prefer the dog over Michael Phelps
0: no,
1: here?
0: Saying,
1: Balto's hotter
0: no,
1: than Michael?
0: No, I'm just saying, like,
1: is
0: I can't imagine, like, Michael
1: medals?
0: Phelps with, like, a ponytail.
1: I think he has one now. He thinks he's Steven Seagal.
0: Oh, no.
1: I don't know.
0: I understand that.
1: So the coyote currently is in Alcatraz. Is that what you're telling
0: no,
1: me?
0: No, he's gone now.
1: What do you mean?
0: He
1: just
0: left.
1: Disappeared?
0: Yeah.
1: Mm-hmm. He escaped from Alcatraz
0: because,
1: like Clint Eastwood.
0: So then they went to Angel Island, and that's where actually most of the coyotes are.
1: Do you think all coyotes go to heaven from Angel Island? Like all dogs go to heaven?
0: No.
1: They lost the coyote. Why didn't they tag it?
0: Because they didn't really need to. They thought that the coyote had come from San Francisco. Then they realized, oh, actually, this coyote came from Angel Island because usually coyotes do not swim.
1: But they can.
0: They can. Now
1: they can
0: have
1: doggy
0: to,
1: paddle have, or coyote paddle.
0: They have literally now have discovered that. So that was like the interesting fact.
1: Okay. I guess that's a pretty interesting fact.
0: I think it's
2: a fact. I don't know whether you know or
0: I
2: not.
0: I think it's strange.
1: It's the coyote swimming 2 miles and making it 2 miles. Yeah.
0: And then obviously he went another 2 miles back to go back to his island.
1: Okay.
0: So that is the
1: do
0: story.
1: A triathlon next.
0: There
1: I'll be
0: go.
1: Impressed.
0: Oh, my God.
1: Finish the thing off here, Balto. Balto's not even a coyote anyways.
0: Oh, yeah. It was like a wolf.
1: It's like a husky or something like that.
0: It was a husky.
1: A
0: hot-ass
1: husky. Which is like part wolf.
0: Well, there you go. There's your Stranger Than Fiction. Coyotes can swim, and they can swim long distances. There you go.
1: Is there still a Coyotes hockey team, or did Phoenix get rid of them?
0: No,
1: Phoenix,
0: they're still around.
1: They
0: yeah,
1: are
0: Phoenix,
1: still around?
0: Yeah, yeah.
1: But they got rid of Wayne Gretzky, who at one point was the owner of that team. Yeah.
2: I'm going to make Wayne Gretzky's head bleed.
0: Oh, yeah, that makes sense.
1: Thank you, Bree. I'm Adam Oslin. 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
5: The New York Knicks lead their playoff series 3-0 after winning at Philadelphia Friday night, 108-94. Jalen Brunson finished with 33 points, 9 assists. San Antonio's up 2-1 after a victory at Minnesota, 115-108. Victor Wembanyama with 39 points and 15 rebounds. Iowa is finalizing a new 6-year deal with head coach Ben McCollum. WNBA season openers went to New York, Washington, and Golden State. In the NHL playoffs, Montreal was a 5-1 winner at Buffalo, Vegas 6-2 over Anaheim. The NFL Referees Union ratified a new 7-year labor contract. The Jets gave running back Breece Hall a 3-year deal. In baseball, the Dodgers beat Atlanta and Chris Sale 3-1. The Mets in 10 innings won 3-1 at Arizona, and the Cubs won their 10th straight game 7-1 at Texas. I'm Steve DeSager.
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15: 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They're kicking the weekend off. It's FNA.
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15: 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It's Adam Osley.
22: I still can't believe they did that. Like, if I just talked a ton, I mean, it'd be pretty clear Kevin was out. They had to put it in the intro, just in case there was any doubt.
23: What's the problem?
22: There's no Kevin.
23: What's the problem?
22: The white guy's still here. Kevin is not. There's no problem, Bree. Was that on the air? I couldn't tell. Oh, you said that on the air? Well, Bree's still here.
23: It's so funny. Okay, anyways.
22: She was out. No, Bree's 3 is coming up later this hour. I'm just kidding, Bree. She did a great job in Stranger Than Fiction. Now she's butthurt. Coming up a little bit later, I will get to if the Lakers actually got screwed by the refs in Game 2. Oh, shoes on the other foot, huh?
24: Tim Donahue's on the phone for you.
22: Yeah, back in my day, it was the Lakers that were doing the screwing around here. At least that's how every other NBA team has felt over the last 50 years, that they were the ones that got screwed by the Lakers getting all the calls. Now the Lakers feel like it's the OKC Thunder and SGA. We'll talk about it. But there was a back and forth on Inside the NBA with Draymond Green in for Shaq this week, who was, I guess, in Yugoslavia, at least he said, getting stem cell treatment on his toes. I'm surprised you didn't say you had Doug Christie's wife massage it for him like you did in 2003. It was inappropriate. I don't know why Barkley always dismisses his time there. I mean, partly I do when it comes to Shaq and being dismissive of him. And when it comes to Barkley's time with the Houston Rockets. So he has always downplayed how good he was at the end of his career. And I will outline for you in this investigation of just how good he was or wasn't. Now, partly I get it. He has to downplay how good he was in his last 4 years, which were with the Houston Rockets, because Charles Barkley could be criticized for jumping on a super team with Hakeem and Clyde and Pippen, guys who had already won championships. His excuse always was, we were old men then. That doesn't count. That's different.
25: Take it easy, old man. I'm getting old.
22: That doesn't count as teaming up. We were old. Even though he was only 33 when he went there, he was coming off an all-star season in Phoenix, averaging 23-12. But his hypocrisy does not stop there, because he has criticized LeBron and everybody else for super teams, even though he joined one. He did. That's just a fact. Yes, they were an older one. Think of them more like the Boston Celtics and the Boston Three Party. But at one point, Charles Barkley used to say, jump shooting teams, they can't win. They can never win. And he even had a shirt saying he was wrong about that after Golden State won in 2015.
25: Am I wrong?
22: But it's hilarious hearing his intent on how you have to, you know, get into the paint and back down your man like it was in the 90s all the time. He says that over and over again because jump shooting teams can't win. Well, guess what? Here's some hypocrisy. Guess who has the worst three-point shooting percentage in NBA history on a minimum of 1,000 attempts?
0: No big old women down there.
22: It is not the big old women in San Antonio. It is Sir Charles. Charles Barkley in his career shot 26.6% from three, even with a shortened three-point line for three seasons. I guess he knows how detrimental the shot can be when you're that bad at it. He took 2,000 threes in his career. Don't let him or tell him that, because he will say, no, I was just down on the block. That's all. I was just backing my man down. I didn't settle for jump shots, really. Worst three-point shooter in NBA history on volume, 2,000 threes. And don't let him feed you this line either, where he recently claimed he didn't want to be traded from the Suns to the Houston Rockets, even though he threatened to retire if they didn't trade him at the end of multiple seasons and was asking to go and play for a contender. In fact, Barkley had been talking about retirement for years, saying if they had won over the Bulls in 93, he would have retired.
1: You're out.
22: He literally said on Dan Patrick a month ago, well, you can hear it, it's right here.
2: Do you wish that the Houston chapter never happened? If you could go back and erase that, would you?
0: Yes, I wish the Suns had never traded me to Houston. That caught me off guard.
22: Like, caught playing basketball without right guard deodorant. Anything less would be uncivilized. He literally said, back in 96, like, when it happened, quote, I'm very excited. Obviously, it's something I wanted to do. Houston was my first priority. That's from the New York Times, August 19th of 1996. I'm not calling him a liar, but
1: I wish you weren't a liar.
22: Maybe he's at least misremembering, because Sam Smith, the Jordan Rules writer for the Chicago Tribune, I think, at that time, well, he reported that Barkley, the guy who says you can't join super teams, you can't create them, even though he did in Houston, he was trying to get over to Chicago with the Bulls, with his buddy MJ. They were best friends. They just rekindled things. That's kind of cool to see after they weren't friends for 15 years because Barkley criticized him or something like that, and Jordan's too insecure about it. It was the Bulls' his number one priority, and also the Knicks and the Rockets. He wanted to go to great teams. And the AP article on the trade at the time from the Suns to Houston said, Barkley's relationship with the Suns soured last season, and he said he would retire if they didn't trade him to a contender. In an interview with NBC during the NBA Finals in 96, so that's Bulls Sonics, Barkley said Houston was among the teams he would consider joining. But wait, what was that sound we just played, Mark? What do you say here? He was rewriting history, I guess.
2: Do you wish that the Houston chapter never happened? If you could go back and erase that, would you?
0: Yes, I wish the Suns had never traded me to Houston. That caught me off guard.
22: Caught you off guard when you were going on NBC and saying how you wanted to be traded. I love Barkley, but this is the round mound of horse S, and this cannot be tolerated. I'm sorry. This is too much.
4: That is one big pile of shit.
22: Don't listen to what they say now when it comes to former players, because they love to clean stuff up, revise history. Don't let them gaslight you so he can have a better relationship with Phoenix now. I never wanted to leave there. I wanted to win. I never wanted to leave there. It caught me off guard. How could it catch you off guard? You were talking about wanting to leave. So let me tell you, if you check out the Dan Patrick Twitter account that this clip was posted on, you will see Suns fans who have not forgotten what really happened back then. Here's one saying, he's such a liar. They planned it. Revisionist history. Everybody in Phoenix knows he wanted out, just like he wanted out with the 76ers. Here's another. If memory serves me right, he's the one who asked to be shipped out. Here's another. Bro, stop it. You asked to be traded to Houston. Lying ass old dude.
1: I wish you weren't a liar.
22: Someone added, And I wish Chuck had never started on Ozempic. He looks like an old lesbian now. He's gained some pounds back, I think, as of late. But that interview was about a month ago. But I want to focus in now on his time with the Houston Rockets, though, because that's the topic at hand here after this back and forth he had with Draymond Green on Inside the NBA on Wednesday, where Charles first gave Draymond some hard truth about the Warriors' run being done and how he knows from experience they are just too old.
1: Nobody wins when they're 37, 38.
3: But you said what you said. I didn't want to hear if he believes what you're talking.
1: Yeah, I mean, I think the goal is just to not look like you in the Houston Rockets uniform.
3: Yeah.
1: Is ultimately the goal for us. Like, we don't want to.
3: What does that look like?
1: Did you see it?
3: I'm just asking.
1: I saw it.
22: Huh. You saw it, Draymond? You were watching? Are you sure you were watching closely? Charles Barkley is a member of the Houston Rockets. I don't think you did. I don't think Charles Barkley remembers it correctly. Just like how he doesn't remember how he left the Suns to go to Houston. Now, Barkley would be the first to tell you he sucked in Houston. He says he was good his first 2 years, sucked his last two. And this is where I will defend Sir Charles, because he didn't suck as a Rocket. I guess I'm arguing with him and Draymond here, who both claimed he did suck. The Rockets, they had just been swept out the playoffs by the Sonics, who went on to lose to the Bulls in 96. The same Bulls that Charles wanted to join, the same guy who slammed LeBron for creating super teams, ironically. It's a double standard. It's hypocritical. I'm sorry. But the Rockets needed to beat Seattle, who had their number for years. And he delivered. When he came, that first year was the 96-97 season. They beat the Sonics in the second round with him next to Clyde and Akeem. And the final six games were decided by just 6 points or less. It went seven. That got them to the Western Conference Finals, only to lose in six on a famous shot from John Stockton in those high shorts, who had the series winning shot, which was partially on Charles and some bad defense. He didn't react quick enough to the stack set on the out-of-bounds play that the Jazz ran, caused some confusion out there. But Barkley was good. He averaged 19 and 13 and a half boards, second most rebounds in his career that first year in Houston. He was an all-star that first year in Houston. Draymond, are you listening? After that, Hakeem's decline really started. The dream, it wasn't a nightmare with his dream shake anymore, and the athleticism was dropping fast after an injury early in the season. That second year in Houston, they were much worse on defense because they didn't have Dream. He wasn't as good when he returned. They were the eighth seed. They got the Jazz in the first round, led 2-1. Then the Jazz won the next two games. Those were best of five series back then. Barkley also tore his tricep.
1: Oh, I'm hurt.
22: Yes. That muscle you can't see if you're a little bit overweight.
1: No big old women down there.
22: He was probably 6'5", 270 at the time, but he still had a tricep, and he tore it. Chuck still averaged 15 and 12 that year. Remember, he's also sacrificing some numbers because the guys he's playing next to now. But he was productive. And it was really the Hakeem injury that sealed their fate. Now, in 98-99, his third year, that was the lockout year with Houston. With the NBA, but he was on Houston. 50-game season, where they played back-to-back-to-backs. Barkley's third year, he's 35 at this point. This was the Pippen year, where he called him fat butt. It was very sophomoric. But Clyde Drexler had retired. They traded for Pippen. They got matched up in the first round with Shaq and Kobe in the 4-5 in the West. This was the last year in 1999, right before the Lakers would end up three-peating. So they lost 3-1. Hakeem wasn't nearly as good this time against Shaq like he was in the 95 finals. But Barkley balled out. I mean, shut up and jam. Let's go. Barkley averaged 24 and 11 in that series. He did his part. This was one of his last 2 years in Houston and in the NBA where he said he sucked. He killed it in that series. He gave them a chance with how good he was. Now, the last year in Houston, I won't argue with Barkley about. He blew out his patella tendon. He missed 4 months. He came back late. He knew it was over. He still averaged 15 and 11 in 20 games. Like, that's what washed Charles Barkley looked like. Can we hear that sound from Draymond Green that we just played? Barkley clip two there, Mark. I want to hear it one more time.
6: Nobody wins when they're 37, 38.
3: But you said what you said. I didn't want to hear if he believes what you're talking.
1: Yeah, I mean, I think the goal is just to not look like you in the Houston Rockets uniform.
6: Yeah.
1: Is ultimately the goal for us. Like, we don't want to.
3: What does that look like?
1: Did you see it?
3: I'm just asking.
1: I saw it.
22: Now, Draymond was upset, probably because Barkley earlier talked about their run is over with Golden State. He also complimented them, said it was a great run. Obviously, it's an all-timer. But I would say to Draymond, like, you'd be lucky to look like Charles Barkley in a Houston Rockets uniform. He was still good. I don't care what Charles Barkley said. The tape is the tape. The numbers are the numbers. Like, maybe for his standard, he felt like he sucked. He didn't. And Draymond didn't see it, apparently. Like, you're just talking about a player you did not watch. Was he Sir Charles anymore? No. Was he still a problem? Yes. He had a game, his first game with Houston. He's going up against the Phoenix Suns. Nice schedule job there by David Stern to start off the opening tip of the 96-97 season. And Charles Barkley out-rebounded his former team in the Suns by himself. He had 33 rebounds. The Suns had 30. That's incredible. In Barkley's final year, he still averaged 15 points per game. Draymond, you never averaged more than 14 this season. In Barkley's final year, he averaged 11 rebounds. Draymond, you never averaged more than 10 in a season. That's washed Barkley? And he's still that good? Now, Draymond is a great all-time defender. Much better than Barkley in that area, in that era. Maybe the best modern day defender. Now, you had to guard more true bigs back then. Now you have to go out on the perimeter a little bit more. It's different. But with Draymond, it's really this. He's great. He's going to be a Hall of Famer. He's got, what, four rings with Golden State. He is a star role player. Barkley was a star player, a number one option on a championship level team. It's proven in 93. John Paxson doesn't hit that shot. They're going to a game seven against Chicago in Phoenix. Draymond, you are not close to what Barkley was, and you didn't have nearly the responsibility he had in his career. Draymond, you won DPOY. Barkley won the MVP in Jordan's prime. He got it from him from Jordan in 93. Barkley's a top 50 player ever. Draymond wasn't selected for the top 75 player team. Like, Draymond is a product of great players around him, letting him do what he does best. Kick guys in the nuts.
7: These nuts.
22: Stomp on chests. No. Look, that suspension in 2016 was well-earned in the NBA Finals. And the Warriors blew that 3-1 lead. I guess that's a factor, sure. To say you would have for sure won if you didn't get suspended, I think is BS. You played in six of the games. And Draymond, people forget this, in Game 7 at Oracle 2016, he had the game of his life, 32 points. I think he hit seven threes. They still lost. Right. Here's the thing, though. You know what Pac said? I don't even know why I'm on this track. Let Austin Rivers tell the truth about Draymond Green as he did this week after Draymond said he was a Nepo baby and got bailed out by his daddy and Doc Rivers with that contract with the Clippers. Listen to Austin Rivers here.
8: Draymond, you were the luckiest basketball player I think I've ever seen, especially in modern day history. Let's talk about that. You were drafted to a franchise with the Hall of Fame front office, Bob Myers, Hall of Fame coach, Steve Kerr, the greatest shooter of all time, and perhaps a top five player of all time, Steph Curry, Hall of Famer. One of the greatest shooters, top five shooter of all time, another Hall of Famer, Klay Thompson. The Swiss Army knife himself, the guy who could do a little bit of everything on the floor, Andre Iguodala, another Hall of Famer. I know, keep up. It's a lot of talent. Not to mention one of the most lethal scorers of all time and arguably a top 10 player of all time, Kevin Durant. The same guy you chased off because of this, your mouth. You talk too much.
22: He does talk a lot. But there you have it. First, I tear down Barkley for being a hypocrite. Because he is. I got to be honest about that. Or he's just misremembered. But then I defend his legacy as a Rocket against himself and Draymond Green. Because, you know, things are complicated. We're flawed people. It's not all good or all bad. It's not all right or all wrong. I like Draymond, too. Hey, if the Clippers get him, I wouldn't mind that. He's just off base here. And it's not like criticizing Charles Barkley. I don't have a problem with that. Charles goes after everyone. It's fair game. He's just out of bounds here. He's wrong. Charles was much better as a Rocket than people realize. He hates too hard on himself those final years. Really wasn't that bad. Draymond would be so lucky to go out like that. But instead it will probably be him walking off the court because he was forced after a flagrant two or something, or being ejected for a second technical after screaming at an official. Although most of the time they give him a long leash. He gets away with a lot. Let's go to Chance from Alabama. Chance, you want to talk about Sir Charles? What's up, Chance?
7: Yeah, man. You know, I'm an Alabama fan. He went to Auburn, but yep. I love the guy, man. I know he's a little bit of a hypocrite, you know, about, you
22: hey,
7: know.
22: We all are. We all are. It ain't the end of the world. I just had to be fair.
7: You went kind of hard on him in the beginning, man. You know, the first person to tell you that Charles Barkley is fat is Charles Barkley. You know, he makes fun of himself more than anyone. You know, he does Weight Watchers. He don't mind. He has no, I can't think
22: filter.
7: Of it. You know, nothing. Yeah. And nothing bothers the guy. He just lets it roll off his back, you know?
22: Thick skin.
7: And Draymond Green is the exact opposite.
22: Yeah.
7: I mean, unless your name is freaking Tom Brady or LeBron James, Charles was 100% right. And as just far as, you know, when you're 37, 38, 39, they're not going to win any more NBA championships unless somehow they just drafted some elite talent like the Giannis in like 15, 16, because that's where they're going to be picking every year. Like, I think that's around Giannis. It's just not going to happen. And, you know, Draymond's a big baby. Everyone knows that. And as far as like just player comparison, he can't hold a candle to Chuck. I mean, Chuck's one of the greatest power forwards of all time, top five power forward of all time. He's one of the greats, you know, and it just, like I said, Charles is a little bit of a hypocrite, but, man, he was dead-on accurate about this. And I don't get what Draymond's crying about. But, you know what, Draymond did kind of backtrack a little bit. He goes, maybe we're not playing for championships. If you listen to the whole clip at the end, maybe we're just playing to sell out seats. Maybe y'all can play the quote or find it.
22: Yeah.
7: He said, get as many national televised games. So, hey, if that's your goal, Draymond, yeah, you can do that because Steph Curry's one of the faces of the league. And he's carried you throughout your career, him and Clay and Steve Kerr.
22: Chance, I don't disagree with you at all. It's a great phone call. I think Draymond is a very unique player because, yes, his skill set was definitely needed with the Golden State Warriors, and they probably don't win four championships without him because of what he did defensively and how versatile he is on that end. But there's no question that there's a huge difference between that and being the lead dog on a team like Charles Barkley was. That's much more difficult. I'm Adam Osland. This is FNA on Fox Sports Radio. Coming up next, Lakers got screwed by the officials, the refs. That never happens. But maybe it happened in game two. We'll talk about it. This is FNA on Fox Sports Radio.
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10: More from Bree Bree in Breeze 3 in just a little bit, but I got to address something with these Lakers right now.
17: LeBron James.
10: They're down 0-2 to the Oklahoma City Thunder, the defending champs and the best team in the world. San Antonio gets them in the Western Conference Finals. We shall see. I think the Spurs are probably still a year away from taking that crown, but the Lakers, sure, they did get some bad calls last night. I can be honest about that. As a Clippers fan, I can be honest about that. As a guy who grew up in Sacramento with the Kings up in NorCal, getting screwed by the Lakers, I can be honest about that. The Chet flop early. Austin Reeves gets tripped driving left. Alex Caruso is moving and LeBron trucks him, but he's moving. That's not an offensive foul. SGA using the left elbow, pushing off Luke Kennard. Somehow drawing the and one. Chet flop setting a screen on Rui. The LeBron right elbow jumper. That should have been an and one. And then instead they said, no, that's not continuation. That's a foul on the floor. That was insane. I'd be as irate as J.J. Redick was too. Like
22: Tim Donahue's on the phone for you.
10: I'd be wondering who was reffing the game at that point. You lose your mind, you see some of those calls. So I get it. It was a poorly officiated game. Is it the reason the Lakers lost? You'd have to include a lot of momentum swings there because they ended up losing by, 15 or something. It had an effect on the game. I'll put it like that. Post-game, J.J. Redick said, LeBron gets the worst whistle of any superstar. Honestly, it might be true. Because he's so big and so strong, they use it against him. They said the same about Shaq. If you can play through contact, you're less likely to get fouls called on the opposition when there is contact. They don't give those guys as many fouls because they're so big and so strong and so fast. Even post-game last night, Blake Griffin was complaining after his rookie season, or during it. He told a story about having a conversation with the league office, which is interesting to me.
23: I told that down at the league office.
10: He said he was getting hit a lot. And Kiki Vanderway was the head of officiating of that at that time and told him, you can play through that contact. And Blake was like, well, so you're admitting there was contact. then there should be a foul, right? But no, you get a different whistle. Because he's bigger and stronger, and it works against them. But here's the thing. And here's why I don't care, Lakers fans, about you guys getting a bad whistle in a playoff game, no less. Number one, as I mentioned, I'm from Sacktown. I remember Game 6 of the 2002 Western Conference Finals. Y'all got 27 free throws in the fourth quarter alone to extend that series. Hell, I'm old enough to remember another Game 6. Was it Game 6 or Game 7? It was Game 7. The Bill Laimbeer foul on Kareem Abdul-Jabbar, I think in 1988. That was, if a foul, it was one of the softest fouls you'll ever see. And for an era that says, oh, no, we could play that back then, it was more physical. Pistons got screwed. Now, they came back and won back-to-back championships, but it could have been a three-peat. I also don't care because I know in Game 3 later today, the Lakers are going to get a generational whistle in their favor. The makeup whistle. That's coming their way. Oh, and then there's this. You understand what free throw differential is? That's how many free throws you took in a game versus your opponent. Well, over a season, you can add all that up. And then over 5 years, you can add it up, and the Lakers have taken 1,635 more free throws than their opponent the last 5 years. That is 938 more than the next closest team in free throw differential over that same time period. But sure, go off about OKC. Act like Tim Donaghy was out there. Or maybe, you guys just finally got a taste of your own medicine a little bit and you didn't like it. Maybe what everybody else has been complaining about for years with you guys getting the benefit of calls, like for 50 years, maybe it finally went against you and you're in shock because maybe you've been entitled a little bit with some of the calls the Lakers have gotten. You're conditioned to think you're going to get all the calls. I mean, in 10 of their last 11 playoff series,
3: English, mother, do you speak it?
10: The Lakers have taken more free throws in 10 of their last 11 playoff series than their opponents. They were born with a silver whistle in their mouth. I'm sorry. I got the world's smallest violin playing for the Lakers and their fans complaining about not getting calls against OKC and the calls that the Thunder are getting, which legitimately, I said it earlier, yeah, they've gotten some really bad calls against them. And the Thunder and SGA, he does get a very good whistle. He does exaggerate. He does bait and manipulate the refs. Doesn't mean he's not a great player. But that's part of his game. He's not the first. He won't be the last. He takes advantage of some of the rules. And yeah, OKC's defense is so good, I think they get the benefit of the doubt from the officials out there. They just assume, oh, they're always physical. This is what they do. I think that is their superpower above anything else. Their perimeter defense, their switchability, their versatility, all the different guys and waves of defenders that can come at you, and their ball pressure, which...
5: That's not sexual?
10: Their ball pressure is about taking away your airspace. It makes you uncomfortable. Look at Austin Reeves. While he dropped 30 in game two, there were still some real curious plays from him. And he's got playoff demons that he's been fighting a little bit. Talked about James Harden earlier. But when you go up against OKC, that's the worst type of team to be playing if you're going to be handling the rock a lot, trying to get around those defenders, trying to split those double teams. They're fierce. And the refs seem to let them play a little bit more and be more physical out there. I get why people feel like that. I just can care less when it's the Lakers crying about it. because they're the ones that have benefited more than anybody the last 50 years from the officials. I'm Adam Osland. This is FNA on Fox Sports Radio. Coming up next, we got your final segment, Breeze 3. It's FNA on FSR.
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10: 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Final segment here. FNA on Fox Sports Radio. Kevin out tonight. We miss him. 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And they're flopping?
8: Tom, next caller.
10: Oh, I guess we got to go to David in Idaho. David, what's up? Here on FNA. Beautiful. I think you punched up the wrong one there, Bray. David.
9: My senior assassin. And I got $1,000 for winning.
10: Wait. We lost the first part. What was the first part?
9: Oh, so,
10: context.
9: Sorry. I won my senior assassin game at school, and I won $1,000.
10: Well, what is, explain senior assassin to me.
9: So everyone has to get, like, everyone gets a target, and every week you got to get, like, a video of you recording somebody, getting him out. You got to, like, squirt with a water gun, and
10: okay.
9: You got a video of it.
10: Okay. They didn't used to have to do the video thing. They, like, get their dossier or the file or profile on them. I have heard of this before. And you won.
9: Yeah, and I won it.
10: How many people did you kill?
9: Bucks. 9.
10: Woo! A real predator here. In the good way, or hunter way. The movie Predator.
9: I put the money on the Spurs to win. And so I made
10: to win what?
9: A change from that. The game, just to win tonight. Straight win.
10: Okay.
9: But I was going to put one more sports bet. Put all of it on. Ride or die. And I wanted your advice. What do I put it on?
10: Oh. You know what this sounds like a little bit to me?
11: Never tell me the odds.
10: It sounds like PETA. PETA. Our old friend PETA. Well, I'll go with the story, though. David in Idaho. I would say put it in spy. Since you're an assassin. The spy is the stock symbol. It tracks the S&P 500. Put your 1,000 in there. I'm not a financial advisor, but that's what I'd do with it and watch it grow. But if you had to bet, I don't know, take OKC with whatever. OKC in game 3, you might be able to get some decent odds on that because everybody thinks the Lakers are actually going to get a ton of calls in that game to make up for what happened in game 2. That's what I think.
9: 30 points, put something crazy.
10: 30 points?
9: Maybe LeBron will go, because Luka's not coming back yet.
10: Well, no.
9: Maybe LeBron will go crazy from fouls.
10: Luka's not coming back at all. Yeah, they may set the all-time record. I don't know. There were some games in the 90s where teams took like 50-plus free throws.
5: But this is for entertainment purposes only. You don't really...
10: Yeah, I'm not a gambler.
5: Anybody gambling.
10: But BetMGM is the place I'd use if I was a gambler. I don't know.
11: Never tell me the odds.
10: You wanted my advice on this. What am I, Vance Finance? Matt Money Smith with Petros and Money? Again, I'd go a spy, but not a financial advisor, not a gambler. This is not Brandon Lang. It's not even...
3: You bet on the fight in Rocky III and that you bet against Rocky?
10: Yeah. But there you go. David, appreciate you. Thanks for calling in. F&A forever. Before we get out of here, let's get to her.
26: Not one, not two, but three.
4: Amazing.
26: It's sports. It's entertainment. It's good.

0: passes it to the man.
1: That just sounded bad. Okay.
2: He moved from city to city.
1: There you go. He was a.
2: He had a good career.
1: He was like a traveling sportsman or something. What's it called? Something like that. Traveler's man.
2: Yeah.
1: Okay. So who are your favorite three, like, six-man players that have come off the bench through the NBA years? Okay. I went Goran Dragic.
2: Wait a second. What is it?
1: What?
2: I reject the premise.
1: Why?
2: Because out of the 886 games he played, he started 667 of them. He's not some well-known six-man off the bench type.
1: But he's not. But we don't consider
2: him
1: like a starter.
2: He's not Bobby Jackson.
1: I just don't see him as like a starter.
2: Well, then you didn't watch, and he was on Phoenix, so that's kind of damning.
1: No, and he came off the bench.
2: He started his last season in Phoenix. Let's see. He started 80 of 82 games. 63 of 78 before that. 81 of 81 games. What do you mean he's not a starter?
1: But I'm just saying, like, he was nominated as, like, a six-man player through the years.
2: Was he?
1: Yes.
2: I don't think he'd qualify, but you know what? I'll go with it.
1: Why couldn't you tell me this 2 hours ago?
2: Because I wanted to expose your lack of Suns knowledge on the air live.
1: Well, thank you so much.
2: So
1: really,
2: what are we going with?
1: It.
2: Top six men of all time?
1: Yeah, sure. Let's just go with, like, just not first ballot Hall of Famers of all time. I don't know.
2: Now let's go with the six men.
1: Okay, whatever. Leandro Barbosa. Actual six men.
2: Hold on. Let me check.
1: No,
2: let me
1: you're
2: make
1: so
2: sure.
1: Rude. Oh, my God. You were killing this. Kyle Korver.
2: Well, he was definitely scrubbing on the bench.
1: There you go.
2: No, he started some in Atlanta with that team.
1: Yeah, but he didn't start off that way. That's what I'm trying to say.
2: Well, then you can make the, okay, like, you know, maybe guys came into the league and started on the bench first. I don't know if that should be the criteria, but we'll go with it. Because Kyle sucks. And shot 8% in the 2018 NBA Finals.
1: Oh,
2: from three.
1: My God. Okay. And then Goran Dragic, my last one.
2: Goran Dragic, the Dragic Zord. I loved Goran. I love him. He ended the Suns.
1: The Spurs.
2: Futility, yeah.
1: No, he ended the Spurs.
2: Well, I'm saying he ended their futility against the Spurs.
1: Yeah.
2: He cooked them.
3: Dragic
2: Zord.
1: Game 6, yeah. I remember. 26 points.
2: He was awesome.
1: 8 assists, yeah, the whole shebang.
2: Okay, that's pretty good.
1: Okay, Mark.
4: So, Kevin McHale started as a sixth man, so he's one.
2: Ooh!
4: Jamal Crawford is a famous sixth man.
1: There you go, Adam.
4: And one of the biggest... off the bench people is Rusty Staub from baseball.
2: Oh, okay. Sounds like a fake name, but I'll allow it.
4: Look it up.
2: Am I the casual here?
5: I'm a dumbass.
2: You don't know about Rusty Staub? What? All right, my big three are my Breeze three with six men coming off the bench. Obviously, Sweet Lou Williams won multiple Six Men of the Year awards. Montrezl Harrell. With the Clippers, also won a six-man of the year award. And so did this man up in Sacramento, Bobby Jackson. Am I wearing my socks high in honor of him tonight? Maybe
1: no.
2: So.
1: No, you're not.
2: But that was a big deal. I think he won it in 2003. Six men. They're not like kickers, that forgotten or anything like that, but they're being a little bit marginalized right now. Cam Thomas, why couldn't you just be a six man off the bench? You'd still be in the league right now. What's wrong with you? No, that's a good Breeze 3.
1: Yeah, sure.
2: Oh, now you're upset because you got something
1: smiling.
2: Wrong.
1: No.
2: Because I'm being accurate.
1: No, I'm not mad at all. You're right. I'm calling you out. You're right. Good job.
2: You're so upset.
1: I'm not.
2: I'm Adam Oslin. We'll have Kevin back next week. Thanks to Mark, Bree, Mike. In his inaugural voyage here on FNA on Fox Sports Radio, Project NIL is next.
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15: The Spurs lead their second round playoff series 2-1 after a victory at Minnesota 115-108. Victor Wembanyama, 39 points, 15 rebounds. Stephon Castle had 12 assists. In the loss, Anthony Edwards with 32 points, 14 boards. The Knicks are up 3-0 after winning at Philadelphia 108-94, 33 points for Jalen Brunson. NHL, Montreal a 5-1 winner at Buffalo. Vegas won at Anaheim 6-2. In baseball, the Cubs won their 10th straight game. They also won 10 in a row in April, 7-1 their final Friday at Texas. Milwaukee shut out the Yankees and Max Fried 6-0. Winning pitcher Jacob Mizorowski with 6 innings and 11 strikeouts. The Dodgers beat Atlanta and Chris Sale 3-1. Freddie Freeman a solo homer. And Houston sent the Reds to an 8th straight loss, 10-0. I'm Steve DeSager.
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3: 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Here's Anthony Gargano and William Penn Charter School Director of Athletics, Daniel DeBernardinis.
22: Well, good morning, good morning, good morning. Happy, happy Fox Sports Saturday. This is Project NIL, Anthony Gargano. And, of course, my main man, the AD from Penn Charter High School, one of the oldest high schools in the country, Danny DeBernardinis, Danny DD8D. And this is Project NIL, where we got to dive into everything with name, image, likeness from college sports through high school and preps, and we touch on a lot of youth sports, too. It's the road to NIL. Good morning, Danny D.
23: What's going on, cuz? How we doing today, brother?
22: I hate my basketball team with a passion.
23: Yeah.
22: I loathe my team. You know, this is Project NIL. And, we'll get to our main topic. But, Danny D, we are both from Philadelphia, and we are on a text thread together about the Sixers. And let me just say this, because I was angry last night. You might have saw the text where I said I am done with them. And I just want to put a bow on that. Because Daryl Morey is the biggest thief in all of sports, put together a ridiculously thin roster that made no sense.
23: Yeah.
22: And he just wasted another year of my NBA life.
23: I'm with you on it. I have a lot of blame goes to Daryl Morey on this. He stayed pat at the trade deadline when, you know,
22: When Jared McCain, he stayed pat. He gave away Jared McCain.
23: Yeah, gave away a promising young bench player.
22: Came and scored 18 points in game two of the series out west for the champs.
23: Yeah, solely on his shoulders, these losses where we're in the games and we just don't have depth. Yeah, I was pretty depressed. And when they went down with like 6 minutes left, I just went to bed. It was rough. I had a long day. I wasn't feeling good, and that just put a damper on it. It's bad, and he's got to go.
22: Yeah, it got to go.
23: The
22: coach got to go. You know, all this nonsense about they beat the Celtics, and you know, even I got nostalgic about it because it's the first time they beat them since 1982 in the playoffs. And you look back on it, and you go, it's ridiculous, right? Like. Game seven, there's no Tatum. They started guys off the street. Like they went to a playground and picked up guys and said, here you go, you can start game seven. So so that round meant nothing. And I just had to get it off my chest. We talk a lot of hoops. And that team, and it's not, everybody's going to blame Embiid and Tyrese's finger, he jammed it and, you know, obviously that hurt him last night. But the bottom line is they have no depth. And the roster construction was just poor. It's just poor. This is a guy, this Daryl Morey, this dude who got all kinds, supposed to be a genius, Mr. 3-for-2, we're shooting up about threes, all this stuff. puts together a team that can't shoot, and then gets a shooter and trades him.
23: Yeah, it's crazy.
22: Make that make sense.
23: You can't. And for the first time, I mean, I've never seen a team that had like superstars like do that type of trade at the trade deadline. You always add, right? Playoff teams, right? Like we were, you know, at the time we're in the mix to do that. It's unheard of.
22: Yeah, and ownership deserves a lot of blame for that too. That's Josh Harris.
23: Yeah.
22: And
23: he's a fugazi owner these days, Ant. He is. Out,
22: you can't all he's worried about is the Commanders. It's the problem when you got an owner that owns teams in different cities. They're not held accountable.
23: I'm against it.
22: Yeah, you're not held accountable.
23: Yeah, and these fans pay tons of money to invest in these teams, and when you know NFL's obviously it's big money and it's a big network. And yeah, I understand.
22: Sell the Sixers, like sell the Sixers free.
23: Yeah, because keep your Commanders.
22: You could preside over that mess. Because by the way, they're bad roster construction there too. You're going to waste Jaden Daniels in Washington. So, you know, you could just destroy the Commanders and leave the Sixers.
23: Yeah, it's bad. It's a leadership ownership issue. Because we have some young budding stars, but if everyone's not on board, you're not going to win in this league. And they sucked us in again, and they broke our heart for, you know, the 10th year in a row. So.
22: Yeah, you know what's interesting is that, I apologize to our audience for for staying local for a second, but it's just an interesting story, and I think sports fans across the country can relate. Like you're in LA, and you're like you know what it's like when you have a team that doesn't win, right? Not the Dodgers, but other teams, right? Like the Lakers.
23: Yeah.
22: We have two teams, a hockey team and a basketball team, still playing in the second round. But both those teams are down 3-0 in their respective series. Both teams are about to get swept.
23: Yeah,
22: but
23: it's going to happen.
22: The one, which is the Flyers, the hockey team, you feel great about because they're young and it's like they exceeded expectations and they really kind of, you know, should be here. So there's this understanding that, you know, the future's bright and you know, they're on the right path. And then the other one is the complete opposite. And it's just so interesting with sports in that you could have two teams both down 3-0 about to get swept. And one you actually feel really good about. The other one you want to detonate.
23: Yeah, for sure. It's which weird feelings. It's a tough time, but yeah, the Sixers have done this for a decade and can't get out of
22: this. That's what happens when you're, and listen, I was against this, and this is something for all sports, but I was for the process. So the process of losing to try to get top picks and rebuild through the draft, I was for it because they were stuck in purgatory, and purgatory is the worst place in the NBA. Especially if you can't draft, right? Like you got to pick gems. If you're picking middle of the pack, you got to pick gems, and
23: yeah, you got to hit.
22: It's hard, right? It's hard. Can be done as the Spurs, right? But you know it's hard to do that. And so I was originally for the process, which netted Embiid and a bunch of other dudes that couldn't play that were failures like Ben Simmons. But in the end, when you invite losing into your home, you become a loser. So I was wrong at that.
23: Yeah. Yeah, it's hard to turn it off. You know, when you have that culture of losing, it's hard to just flip a switch and be like, all right, now it's time to win. So that's very difficult. The Spurs obviously were able to do it. It was a much quicker process. The Sixers process was too long.
22: Spurs 1 year, right? Yeah. Like you already had, back in the day, you had Robinson and you just tanked for Duncan and that was it. And even back with the Wemby thing, it was 1 year.
23: Yeah, you can't wait this long. So it's very difficult, but.
22: All right, let's get to our, cause. Yeah, I didn't mean to go that route. I apologize. Just fresh in my brain from last night. which caused me to have several margaritas. Let's get to the big news in our world, the NIL world. And that is the NCAA basketball tournament expanding to 76 teams this coming season.
23: It's official.
22: Yes.
23: We've been
22: moving away from the 68. They go to 76. There's thought maybe 80. They wound up hitting 76. And now the tournament will feature 12 opening round games March 16th, 17th, 2027. Final Four is in Detroit, by the way, April 3rd and 5th.
23: Yeah. Yeah, I mean, we've been hearing rumblings the last couple of weeks. We've been touching on it, but now it's official. Yeah, it's interesting, man. I mean, look, I love March Madness. I know some people are up in arms in it. I love the tournament. The other ones have kind of fallen off. Like, you know, NIT is dead. So,
22: yeah, that Vegas thing had some steam, but I think it kind of died off.
23: Yeah, for sure. So, I look, I'm in favor of it. I want to see the layout. I want to see it, but I think it's the right move with how the landscape's changing. I know that's probably an unpopular opinion right now, but let's see it. Let's see how it plays out.
22: Oh, all the coaches are upset. Everybody's upset. Everybody's crying.
23: Yeah, but what?
22: I don't get. Listen, what? Who cares? Like, I know people are upset about it, but I'm kind of with you. Like, now I'm not in love with the format in that the play-in I don't like because I think it devalues your conference tournaments.
23: Agreed. That's where I'm at. I think it devalues the tournament, so I don't love the play-in aspect of it. I'm in favor of the teams, especially in this landscape, because you have to do something. There's no other options, and we're expecting these teams to spend anywhere from 6 to 16, 20 million to be competitive. So, like, I'm in favor of it, but I don't love the setup right now. And it could grow on me. I want to see it. But I was much in favor of your idea, which you've been preaching for years, is going to 80 and is having a larger opening overall round opposed to playing games.
22: Yeah, just add to the region, right? Like, you know, can you add – you know, if you're going to add, four, you have to add, four teams to each region?
23: Yes.
22: I mean, just to add the teams to the region, and I'd rather see the tournament start, like, go Wednesday, Thursday, Friday. Like, the first round's Wednesday, Thursday, Friday, and the second round is Saturday, Sunday, Monday.
23: Yeah.
22: You know, I mean, I like that better. But, you know, because the play-in, it's weird. It messes with the bracket, like 12 versus, 11, the 11s, but, you know, the 16s. Like, I don't know. I don't like it. It's not neat.
23: Yeah, I'm with you on it. I'm in agreement. But I do think overall, I think people, it will grow on people, and people obviously don't love change, and it is a great project, products that are like, you know, if it's not broke, don't fix it type of thing. But there has to be some type of change. People aren't understanding the landscape and the investment of these teams. There's no parameters around this stuff. These teams are going to, you know, these schools are not going to be able to compete. The NCAA tournament gives them revenue. You know, it helps their enrollment. It helps them sell apparel. It does all these things that will help these teams compete. If we don't do this, they're not going to be able to compete. It's just going to be truly the haves and the have-nots. And I'm hoping for a little bit more parity in the tournament and, you know, helping these teams grow in this landscape, how it's currently, you know, set up.
22: So you're going to have, and I guess, listen, the Tuesday, Wednesday of the tournament, you know, I mean, listen, you're adding, you go from two games Tuesday, two games Wednesday to 6-6. Right, yeah. Like I guess we'll play six games on Tuesday and six games on Wednesday.
23: Yeah, it's gonna have to. So they're gonna have to go like, yeah. I mean, that's the only way they're doing it, right? I mean, that's when the playing rounds are. It's Tuesday, Wednesday.
22: Right. So I guess you'll wind up tipping. What? You'll stagger it, tip it off at noon, and then
23: I think
22: go
23: do like an all day, like they do on Thursday and Friday.
22: Yeah, except there'll be one game on.
23: Yeah, it won't be overlapping like that. They won't be
22: right. So you can go noon to 2:30, 3 to 5:30. Then you have a window of what, 4? So you're gonna have two games overlap. If you want to go from noon Eastern,
23: maybe at the end. Yeah, usually they try to do it. They do want the overlapping early and late.
22: Right, because if you were to go from noon Eastern to midnight, you're talking, that's 4 games, right?
23: Yes.
22: 5 games.
23: 5 games, 5.
22: You can get 5 games in that window?
23: Yeah, and then there will be a little overlap, but I think that's the way they have to do it. I mean, I would love to see an official document
22: really
23: on
22: kind
23: it.
22: Really 4. It's hard. Yeah, you're going to have some. You'll stagger. I guess you'll end up staggering times. So you'll have some overlap. But you could stagger it and then go there.
23: But it gives.
22: I hope they don't do them all at night.
23: No, there's no way.
22: You might as well take advantage of the day. You know?
23: You're going to make me take a whole week off of work.
22: Well, and I'm going to go hang with you and your boys. We had a great time.
23: We love it. We
22: in
23: love
22: your
23: it.
22: Neighborhood.
23: At First the, at Friday, the, baby.
22: I'm going to be a regular now, so I'm down with you.
23: We can't wait.
22: For
23: people who don't know, the NIL angle of it all is there's so much more exposure. People are really saying why it's bringing in a lot more revenue, obviously for the NCAA, but obviously for the teams as well. And that's important. And I'm all for exposure and trying to level competition. And there's a lot of financial things that are tied into this that the average fan might not see. So, again, it's right now. I think the overall consensus is out on it, but I'm in support and more of a wait and see.
22: So, when you think about it, and you think about what it takes to field a team financially, like this is something that I was talking to an AD, and then I'm working on a TV show about college football, and it deals with NIL and everything else. And I was talking to a coach, and we were talking about this whole sustainability aspect. So my question to you is, again, like looking at basketball, right? How do you sustain universities with a $15 million payroll?
23: They got to go home runs.
22: It's not sustainable.
23: I don't foresee how it is unless, like St. John's is the example. Like, they have that billionaire. Every school needs to have that guy that's like, all right, here's $10 million a year. Because if they don't, like, the rest you can piece together, but you need someone given a pretty big chunk or it's not sustainable long term. And yeah, a lot of these bigger schools have had that guy right now, but like how long does that last?
22: So that's my point, is like how long does he go? Is he going to write a $15 million check every year or $10 million check every year? Like how does that happen?
23: Yeah, I mean, he's done
22: until
23: the
22: he
23: last
22: goes,
23: two.
22: I'm done. I just, I'm tapped out.
23: Yeah, no, for sure. It's so look, they're getting some TV. I think the NCAA is going to have to figure out ways to give them a little bit more revenue sharing for these teams because they're obviously going to make more money, but they have to share it amongst these teams to have a chance because there's going to be donor fatigue. We've talked about it. There's definitely going to be donor fatigue in the future, and it's already kind of happening. So you got to kind of continue to develop this and figure out how you can maneuver as times change and people will get this donor fatigue becomes more and more real. There's going to have to be parameters at some point because, again, I think it will all kind of fold. This house of cards will come crumbling down at some point if we just continue to spend and not put any parameters on this stuff.
22: I think in every financial model, there needs to be, protective devices in it. Like, not just, hey, let's see what happens, right? Like, there's, at some point, there's something called collapse, which is really, I don't know. And now, in football, the talk is you know, expansion to 16, maybe to 24.
23: Yeah, and they're talking about bowls and being able to change it up in conferences and how, you know, bowl play and eligibility and stuff. It's wild, and it's going to keep changing. And again, I'm okay with change, but I also want parameters with it. And right now, it's just change without parameters.
22: Well, shouldn't you just get it done, like, once and for all? Like, this weird – college football is the worst at it. Like, it's so weird. You add, you tinker, you add really slowly. Like, they went from the BCS to, like, you know – for you remember how ridiculous, like, before – you know, when you're young – that you vote on a championship. Like, this is, you know,
23: it's crazy to think about.
22: Yeah, it's the dumbest thing in the world. That's what started sports talk radio. Like, back in the day, it was, people would argue all the time, like, how could there be no playoffs? Right? Like, yeah. It's the dumbest thing in the world. Like, you imagine how antiquated it was that you would vote? Like, you would have these dudes, and we know how bad these voters are, yeah, right? All across sports. Right? They don't know, like, what they're doing, you know.
23: There's other, like, voting systems, right? Wasn't there a couple?
22: Oh, yeah, they had, you know, the coaches and the media, and then just had the coaches and the committee. It was the dumbest thing in the world. It's stupid, like, completely stupid. But there is a world, if you want to keep the bowls, there is a world to that you could have this playoff system to incorporate every one of your bowls. You could have the Tecmo Bowl, right? Or the Weed Eater Bowl, whatever the hell bowl you want. You can have the games and obviously all your major bowls that are all incorporated, and you start the damn thing in December right after the conference championships or after Army-Navy, and then you roll. And you can roll through, you know, and do this playoff, and you have a January version of March.
23: Yeah. No, I'm with you. I'm with you. I think they overthink it, and they just need to do it, right? Like, do you know where we're going to get here?
22: Like, you could see it. Like, I could draw it up right now. I could scratch it out on my notebook, how you would want to incorporate all the bowls and, you know, with each of the games and who gets byes, and you roll from there. And, yeah, do I think that there's 24 teams that can win? No, I don't.
23: Yeah.
22: But, you know, along the way, they may upset a team that could win. Right, like, that's the point, right? Like, the point is not whether Team 24 or Team 76 can win the title.
23: They can win
22: it's whether they can win a game and upset a favorite that had a chance to win a title.
23: Yeah,
22: right?
23: And in today's era, that upset could change the trajectory of their program.
22: Exactly.
23: That one win, right?
22: So. Exactly. That's why it's good. That's why I think people miss the point.
23: Yeah, I'm with you.
22: Let's take a quick TO. We'll come right back. Lots to still do. The business of NIL, the money, right? Who's getting the NIL? Well, I think there's a new structure, new change. You have some insight into that. We'll dive into maybe the brands don't want basketball or football players. Maybe they want, I don't know, soccer, field hockey. Let's talk about it. Well, this is Project NIL, Danny DDAD. I'm Ant right here, Fox Sports Radio.
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1: 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Kyler Murray is the guy.
0: Yeah. We did the NFL draft.
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0: 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Comment away. 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And those you don't, just search Fox Sports Radio on YouTube and subscribe. My man, Dom, Taste the Cake Dom.
1: The man, the myth.
0: We love him. He said, because my buddy Tony says, throw this, stay at 64, but Final Four to the championship becomes the best of three, from the Final Four to the championship.
1: Yeah, I like the outside the box thinking, but it is difficult. You mentioned the one and done aspect of it, and I agree with that. That's what makes it so elusive and makes it so difficult.
0: The whole nature of the tournament is like you lose, you're out. So you can't NBA-ify it.
1: You can't put it to a series.
0: You can't. It's a nice idea, but I'd rather expand the field and play more games. It's more of a gauntlet. You can't have a bad shooting night, or you can't have one night off. You gotta survive the gauntlet. That's what makes the tournament special.
1: You gotta find different ways to win every night.
0: Yeah. And that includes the Final Four. So Tony, good effort. But no, I'll deny it. How about this, buddy? So one of the things that we were talking about are athletes and NIL, because a lot of people always ask about, like, all right, well, you know, how does my athlete, you know, does he have a chance to break through in this NIL world, or is it just going to be the basketball and football players? But you think that there'll be a little bit more when it comes to these brands wanting communities and not celebrities. I think we are tiring of the celebrity culture.
1: Yeah, and there's also brands that can't afford to pay the millions to be involved. So, like, there is money. I'm starting to see it now that I'm at, you know, a boy and girl school. Yeah. I'm at Penn Charter. It's a co-ed school. Historically, I was at, you know, all boys high schools. And this year I'm seeing it. So there is NIL money. Like, girls across, there's some money. Now, it's not to the level, but there is brand deals and stuff that want to get involved, and they want to pay someone 40 or 50 grand because that's what they can afford to get into the community as well, right? Not everyone has $1 million to pay somebody, right? And a lot of these bigger time athletes that are big sports, the smaller brands also don't have the ability to get in on this NIL era and advertise maybe at the level they want to. So they're finding different ways with kids with social media followings and, you know, other sports that might seem niche, but there's a new way into it. Now, people hear NIL, they just think millions, but there's different levels to it. And I'm seeing other sports really step up and start sprinkling some money in packages to these student athletes coming up.
0: It's interesting, man. Like, it gives other kids, and it makes sense, right? Because if you're looking at a local community and you have, you know, pick your sport, right? Lacrosse, volleyball.
1: Yeah, soccer.
0: And you get somebody, you know, that's really good that you can run. Like, soccer, I mean, I got to believe that, especially with the World Cup being held here in this country, that we're going to meet a lot of new young soccer stars.
1: Yeah, for sure. And there's a lane for them, right? And people always just automatically go to the biggest and the brightest and, you know, where, you know, it's the most publicized, but there is other avenues, and I was unaware of it, even though I'm pretty tied into this NIL world, to this new wave of it and how it's kind of, there is a path for kids. And again, it's not to the level, but it's still money to go to college. Besides your degree that you're getting for free and the food and the boarding, you're getting money, which is unbelievable. So I'm happy to see that these other sports are finding it, and there's a lane for it. It's just not the popular or most polarizing way, so it's not always, you know, thought about or talked about.
0: Yeah, it's good. I like that. I like the fact that you're going to have other kids be able to to earn money in this world. I think it's strong. All right, I need to get to a couple more things because, you know, we digress. There's a lot of stuff that happened. There is a danger in college sports, too. And I don't know if you saw the Brendan Sorsby story.
1: I did.
0: He's the quarterback. Was it Louisville?
1: No, so he was at Cincinnati.
0: Cincinnati, that's right. And
1: took a big deal to go to Texas Tech.
0: Right, right. So Sorsby, number one
1: quarterback in the portal.
0: Yes. And Sorsby gets caught gambling, betting on sports. And the proliferation of betting apps, this is the danger when we talk about gambling and young people, right?
1: Yep.
0: You know, back in the day when it was just a bookie, you know, yeah, kids still got in trouble and there was still, you know, there was some unsavory characters like lurking around college campuses. But, you know, by and large, they were pretty much kind of, you know, shielded from it. Not anymore because
1: no, it's everywhere.
0: It's everywhere and it's desensitized. And you go, I'm just going to put a few bucks on the game. And now you got money to spend. And the next thing you know, you're betting games.
1: Yeah, and they said it's
0: not like you're throwing games or fixing games. And I don't think Sorsby was involved in any of that stuff. He was just betting games.
1: Yeah, they said he never bet on his team.
0: Right.
1: It wasn't big money bets. You know, he's putting $50 on, you know, games. But he bet on college sports. It wasn't like he had like insider trading or anything where right. he was, you know, breaking the bank or, you know, going crazy. But he bet never on his team, but he bet. And now there's a big investigation into him because, look, it's tough for these kids. These apps are everywhere. They're in your face. They're advertised all the time. We're giving them money to participate. They're of age. And then we're telling them they can't participate. And then, you know, now it's an interesting situation. Like he's trying to become eligible again. So currently he's ineligible. He just got a massive payday to go to Texas Tech. What happens to that deal, right? He's probably going to be null and void. I'm not positive if he's ineligible. And then the other question is, and a lot of these teams, the supplemental draft, which I don't know much about, they're saying teams might lose, you know, do their first next year and take them. So I'm not very well versed on the supplemental draft. I think you can take it
0: yeah.
1: as rounds go, and will you lose the pick next year? Yes. Is that how it works?
0: Yes. So if, like, in the supplemental draft, you wait, and it goes to the fourth round, and then you take them, then you lose your fourth round pick next year, but you get the value.
1: Yes. So they're saying this kid could be technically a supplemental first round pick, which is, like, unheard of. It right. very rarely happens, correct?
0: Like, if you're a team that you think is going to be really good, you can, you know, I mean, he's worth... The kid's good, man.
1: Yeah, they said he's a projected top 10 pick for next year.
0: The kid's really good. You know, I mean, he's got a shot. Now, here's my problem, though. We're going to castigate this kid when it's everywhere. Like, you can't sell out to gambling, which all college sports did.
1: Like
0: they could be cute and run their things well, you know, they're college athletes. Don't yell at them when you lose a bet, right? Type of thing. It's all fugazi, right? Like they're all taking the money. They're all taking the money from all these gambling sites, you know, and it's worse because it's not just sports. It's the casino, these online slots. I mean, it's all that stuff, right? And you know, we desensitize it and then we penalize kids. They get caught up in it. It's not fair.
1: No, it's not. And like, look, we're paying them to advertise for them, right? We're thrown in their face. We're saying they check every box. They're of age. You know, they're in the right state. This and that. Look, I'm fine if they're not. Look, they shouldn't be betting on their own team. Never, right? That can't happen. But like, and you know, they shouldn't be betting big money. But it's everywhere. And I think to penalize a kid and potentially, you know, I think he signed for like $6 million.
0: Yeah, I'm with you. Like, in this day and age, you can track everything, right? So track whatever the kid was doing. You know, suspend him, do what you want, but don't kick him out of the sport. Because yeah. I mean, it's just you can't listen. We started the show talking about the expansion of the NCAA tournament, right? Why do you think that is? Why is there TV revenue like that? Why is it game changing? Why the schedule comes out on Thursday for the NFL, right? Because they're adding all these other games. Why are they doing that? Because the ratings are the ratings. Why are the ratings that way? Because people are betting on it. Let's be frank. Like whether it's a pool, whether it's a betting website, whatever it is, a prop, it's they're betting on it. Like that's what it is. So you sell out to gambling, and then a kid gets caught up in it because it's everywhere, and now you're going to penalize him. It's not right.
1: Yeah, it's pretty hypocritical on the NCAA's part, I think, just because they're taking the money, they're using all the advertising dollars, you know, like you're all taking it, and then they're going to, you know.
0: Because of the networks are paying you ridiculous sums of money because of the gambling. It all filters down. And it's everywhere, and it's only going to get worse. So I want you to think about this for a second, and I want to ask you from a high school standpoint, like when you were at your previous high school and then this high school, the behaviors of kids that are exposed to this. So I'm really curious to see, because I'm worried about it. I think it's very dangerous. Yeah, we are. This is Project NIL right here, hanging out. Fox Sports Radio.
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20: Partly sunny and warm today with a high of around 90. Showers possible this afternoon. 30% chance of rain.
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0: L.
1: Danny D, the AD from Penn Charter High School, one of the oldest high schools in the region, in the country, excuse me. 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I'm Anthony Gargano. 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So I'm curious about the habits of young people, and with betting everywhere, where are you seeing it in high school? Because, like, that's when, and this is a danger that, you know, when you're a sports kid, you start to find this stuff. Like, you get exposed to it. Usually, like, in, you know, 7th, 8th grade and in high school.
2: Yeah, I mean, it's definitely out there. I mean, I don't see it firsthand, but, you know, you overhear kids talking about, you know, games and betting apps. I mean, it's everywhere. I mean,

0: you're underway, and that's, you know, it's not right. You know,
1: no, it's too accessible. It's at their fingertips, and you know, again, it's everywhere they look. And yeah, as a society,
0: because you're using the vernacular, so I could tell you from mine. I was in a car with a bunch of 13-year-olds, boys that are sports kids, right?
1: Yeah.
0: Who's talking parlays? Like, I don't even know. Like, they have these sites that aren't really, like, aren't for real money, but, like, kind of mimic them, which I don't like because that kind of grooms them.
1: Yeah, definitely grooming them up.
0: Right? Like, where they go on and the kid, you know, like, oh, yeah, you know, I had a parlay last night. You know, Timberwolves and Knicks. You know, and I'm hearing these kids talk about this stuff and that are 13 years old. And I'm gathering it's one of these benign sites. But, like, the last thing they need to know is, like, you know, a parlay is 13 years old.
1: No, for sure. It's crazy. And, you know, all the player props and all these different things that weren't, you know, it just draws them in so easily. And, again, the accessibility of it is a scary thing to think that, you know, 13-year-old kids are, you know, even at their sites that are doing, you know, for, you know, fake type of money. It's just, it is grooming them and setting them up to once they have the access to do it, to start firing them in, right? And, yeah, it's too big of a business in the U.S., and it's legal now basically everywhere. So there's no way to hide these kids from it. You know, they're going to get in it, and they're going to, you know, find ways to get to gamble. And it's a scary thing to think of, and the growth of it so fast, it is pretty interesting, you know?
0: Yeah, and so you get a kid who's like a world quarterback in Soresby, and then that next thing you know, he's jammed up, and he's going to lose out. I mean, he's losing millions.
1: Yeah, well, I mean, it's $6 million right now.
0: Over, you know, I don't know how much what the numbers were, but
1: from what I've read, it was pretty low numbers, and it was never on his, you know, and it was a couple of years. I remember there was an investigation locally for kids that I knew from high school, you know, and they were betting $25 a game, but they were in college, and then, you know, they weren't allowed to do it anymore, right? They were out. They never bet on themselves, and they were doing, you know, parlays from when they were, you know, 18.
0: High school, you just said it. Like, we just got done talking about it. Like, that's messed up.
1: And it follows you. You know, if they ever discover it, they're like, oh, you gambled, you know, and then, and then, you know, come to get you. And
0: there needs to be some sort of, you know, rules that are understanding to the athlete. Cause I just think it's, you know, it's just unfair. I wonder if you could sue that. I wonder if you can, now he could sue.
1: Yeah. And I don't know. We don't educate our kids about it either. There's not a lot of education on it, you know, and what you can and can't do when it comes to gambling. And, you know, we can really hurt them in the long run, but we're not educating them about any of it leading up to it. And, you know, that's on the schools, and there should be definitely more awareness and talk about it more.
0: Yeah. Yeah. Well, as the NIL world grows and there's more money out there and kids have more expendable money, you know, this will present some sort of issue.
1: For sure.
0: And as it grows. So, well, my man, it flies by every week.
1: Every week, brother. So, you're the best.
0: You're the best. There he is, Danny D. Everybody, thanks for hanging. Fellas, we're coming up next. We are Fox Sports.
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12: The New York Knicks lead their playoff series 3-0 after winning at Philadelphia Friday night, 108-94. Jalen Brunson finished with 33 points, 9 assists. San Antonio's up 2-1 after a victory at Minnesota, 115-108. Victor Wembanyama with 39 points and 15 rebounds. Iowa is finalizing a new 6-year deal with head coach Ben McCollum. WNBA season openers went to New York, Washington, and Golden State. In the NHL playoffs, Montreal was a 5-1 winner at Buffalo, Vegas 6-2 over Anaheim. The NFL Referees Union ratified a new 7-year labor contract. The Jets gave running back Breece Hall a 3-year deal. In baseball, the Dodgers beat Atlanta and Chris Sale 3-1. The Mets in 10 innings won 3-1 at Arizona. And the Cubs won their 10th straight game, 7-1 at Texas. I'm Steve DeSager.
5: Attention! This is Fox Sports Saturday. Anthony Gargano with the fellas.
13: Happy Sports Saturday!
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13: Woo-hoo!
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13: Well, good morning. Happy Fox Sports Saturday, fellas. Jeff Schwartz, Anthony Gargano, hanging out with you from the Fox Sports Radio studios. And rejoice, because we now know that Thursday, the NFL schedule will get released. Thank God.
15: I figure as someone who roots for Philly sports, you can't wait for the NFL to begin.
13: Oh, I am all, I cannot wait for college, for football. I'm all about, listen, I'm always about football, right? But especially now when I look up and I have my two teams are both down 3-0. Although one team I actually embrace and I love.
15: The Flyers, they're young. They don't know any better. It's okay.
13: Right. Like, they surpassed it. The other team I loathe.
15: And the Hurricanes are very, very good. And
13: exactly.
15: The Flyers probably lose tonight, and that's just, I mean, they're like the youngest team. Them and the Canadians are super young, so, like, right. It's fine. That's okay.
13: Exactly. Like, no, you, they didn't even expect to be to make the. They had a 3.8% chance to make the playoffs. So, you know, and I love the where they're going and their talent and the roster, the kids. They're like, when you see youth, there's something about youth that you love. Whatever team it is, whatever sport it is, you love youth. So yes, that I love them. The basketball team, however, I'm about to file papers.
15: So I tweeted last night, and I texted you the same thing. I said, like, yo, what's up with Maxie? Like, why is he not doing
13: anything? He's hurt.
15: And someone texted me he's hurt. Or you texted me he's hurt, but then someone tweeted me, and I said, well, so then you're just playing 5-on-4? Like, you're keeping, like,
13: maybe you didn't know that Jared McCain is in Oklahoma City.
15: Oh, I know that. No, I know. He's good. But just, like, you're watching Philly
13: play. You
15: know
13: they traded him at the deadline for a pick?
15: and he comes in and just gives Oklahoma City juice immediately. But
13: you're scored 18 against your Lakers the other night.
15: Well, the Lakers are barely a basketball team right now.
13: They scored 18. This is a kid. Let me just give you the backstory, just so you know the whole story. So they draft the kid, right? First of all, the genius Daryl Morey, who reinvented the NBA, drafts McCain. All right. Like, you know, I get it. Like, you know, Duke player, the whole thing. He played well. Everybody was hurt last year. Beat, of course. And so the kid got a lot of run and put up numbers. Then tore his ACL. So then the kid comes back from ACL, and the other genius, Nick Nurse, doesn't play him. There's no room, right? Like, you don't have a the GM doesn't have a lead guard. He's got four guards, doesn't have a lead guard. Like, is all enamored by Quentin Grimes, who's the typical slop player who puts up numbers on a bad team. But God forbid the genius GM could see that, right? So at the deadline, because he's a, you know what? He's not going to get a lot of run here. So they trade him for a late pick. And what happens? Paul George then gets suspended, and they got to go pick up Campaign from Europe or wherever the frig off the street. Now you're going to tell me how stupid that franchise is, how ridiculously dumb, and the ownership who wanted to make sure they were under the luxury tax because Josh Harris doesn't have enough money.
15: Yeah, look, I mean, you were missing 17 points last night. I just, it feels silly to play a guy who can't score on offense when you need to score.
13: You got nobody else.
15: I know, but it's very jarring when you're watching a basketball game and one guy clearly can't score or can't shoot, and you're playing 5-on-4 and the other team continues to score at will. I mean, part of last night was that, and you have to just admire this about the Knicks, man. They freaking play hard, man. Like, they outplayed Philly. Energy after the first quarter, right? Energy and hustle. I mean, the amount of offensive rebounds they got just to kind of extend.
13: Oh, dude, you could grab 12 offensive boards against the Sixers. you're not going to get me to lawn the Knicks.
15: And it just was a very professional performance from the Knicks, considering, you know, they're on the road in game 3.
13: It really is.
15: And, you know, you this is a game where traditionally, like today, like the Cavs, I think, win today, right? Game 3 at home, like just a super important game, right, when you're down 0-2. And Philly just didn't bring it after the first couple of minutes. They started fast, which happens a lot in game 3 when you're back at home.
13: Yeah, and then they get blown out.
15: And then they got just – and not only that, but, I mean, they got run off the court. I mean, it was pretty embarrassing, I thought, the fourth quarter. You know, Embiid still looks, you know, tired and beat up, which makes sense considering his some ailments going through. I mean, they played better without him in game 2. Right,
13: that's the dead cat bounce.
15: I know it is. It happens often. You know, the Ewing theory idea, but still, it was the Knicks, man. I'll tell you what, they're going to the finals. They are.
13: Yeah, I agree. I agree. Brett Brunson just is a baller, man. I love Brunson. I mean, he just gets a shot off. He's terrific. He's just a great player, man. He really
15: But they're also getting, you know, they're getting from role players, which they did not get in the first round or when they were losing, right? Like Bridges was just nowhere to be found, and now he's back, right? He's starting to play better basketball.
13: And you had no OG, which was key. And it's key that he'll now get the rest because he's vital to that. Like, listen, it's one thing to beat this direct Sixers team, but if you're going to play, you know, and if it's Detroit, like, you're going to need OG in that series.
15: You will, yes. You
13: Even
15: will.
13: If it's Cleveland, with their bigs, you're going to need OG.
15: Cleveland, though, turns the ball over so much. The Knicks are, I think the Knicks would
13: I agree with that, but they got two bigs that can ball.
15: Yes.
13: You're going to need OG.
15: They do because they don't get any rebounds, which is kind of like, I don't know how Mobley plays that long in a game. He gets one rebound. It's so frustrating if you're a Cavs fan.
13: Here's the problem is that Towns is walking foul trouble.
15: I know. Yeah, he was in trouble.
13: He did it again last night.
15: He just pushed Embiid from the back for his fourth foul, like, for no reason. You're like, why are we doing that?
13: It's a shame because he's a really good ball player. Really, he just gives you, you know, stat stuff and just creates when he's on the floor, but he can't stay on the floor. Like, yeah, I don't understand why he picks up the dumbest fouls in the world. Dumbest fouls.
15: That fourth one was pretty dumb, just being right in the back. Then you had Nick Nurse arguing the other night,
13: in game two, he was in foul trouble.
15: Then you had Nick Nurse arguing with Tony Brothers. I feel like the NBA has the same 12 officials. They just rotate every game. It's pretty funny. But this was a meltdown for Philly last night.
13: Yeah, but it is who they are. I mean, you know, look, they came back from 3-1 against Boston, which was admirable. But it begs the question. First of all, Game 7, there's no Tatum. Missoula has to start a lineup where they were picking guys off the street.
15: He didn't have to. He chose to start that bum lineup.
13: Well, whatever. I mean, you know, I mean, where he was trying something or whatever. But he didn't have Tatum. All right? Right. And he didn't have, like, the core of what made the Celtics great was Drew Holiday, going back to Marcus Smart, like guys that were gritty, tough. Yeah. Defensive guys. He don't have that. He's got a bunch of three-point shooters. And that's why they have to have Tatum and Brown to compete.
15: Right.
13: You know, the Horford, right? Like, those guys were good.
15: They're important, yeah.
13: They're key. So they didn't have that. So the fact that the Sixers came back and beat them means nothing. They are what they are. Embiid, think about sports and think about one of the all-time talented players that just couldn't stay healthy. I don't know. Bill Walton was one.
15: Yeah.
13: You go back to guys that just could not stay healthy. And, like, toward now, you can look at, you know, Ken Griffey Jr., he got saddled with some injuries. Like, you know, he would have been, like, and he didn't take any juice. You know, that dude was one of the greatest ball players I've ever seen, Jr. And he got, you know, your body breaks down. You know, long seasons, and you start to stack them, and your body starts to fade. But Embiid, I never see anything like it. Like, his injuries are freakish and plentiful. Like, twice he broke his face, once he had Bell's palsy, an appendectomy, knees, you saw this series, ankle, hips, you know.
15: It does feel like he's at the age, though, those were big guys, so those injuries catch up to you, right? Like, that's just the life of an NBA big guy. By the way, I think assuming that any baseball player is clean during that era is the wrong way to approach looking at baseball in the steroid era. There are so many guys who took steroids that we will never know about. And I don't know why only two players get ostracized for it. It makes no sense to me.
13: Yeah, I covered it during that period.
15: I mean, I've talked to players during that period too, through my media career. Like, you know, I meet guys and we do shows together and stuff. Like, yeah. it was more like what Jose Canseco said than not. I mean, guys were.
13: I completely agree. The only reason why I brought up Junior is that I knew Junior really well. And again, did I go home with him? No. But I kind of had it, and you could see it. Like, I saw guys, and you saw their changes physically.
15: Oh, yeah.
13: You know, I mean, you'd see it over an off season.
15: Yeah, but we've seen this now, obviously, in more modern times with the way people can use some of the HGH and whatnot. Like, guys don't even really get much bigger anymore. It's kind of crazy that there are guys that get popped for, but it's a different type of, you know, they're better now. Back in the 90s, it was anabolic steroids, and dudes are just getting freaking jacked. I mean,
13: well, yeah,
15: exactly. I bring this up all the time. Like, the fact that McGuire had Andrew in his locker and baseball didn't care, and now all of a sudden, for some reason, you know, Bonds and Clemens are the faces of, like, steroids. It drives me crazy as a Barry Bonds fan, but also just, like, I just, the Bud Selig being the Baseball Hall of Fame while overseeing this entire era,
13: yes,
15: and never doing anything about it until Congress got involved, and then all of a sudden ostracizing players. The fact that the media has clearly let in players they like into the Hall of Fame that took steroids over, yep, players they did not like has frustrated me over the years. I mean,
13: like Barry Bonds, I don't care what anybody says, and Clemens. Like, it's a joke. I mean, there was Barry Bonds, it was the best player I ever saw. You know, I Griffey was probably two.
15: He just got hurt.
13: What's that?
15: He just got hurt too much.
13: Yes. But I'm just talking about sheer greatness.
15: Oh, yeah.
13: Bonds was one.
15: Bonds is one, yes.
13: Griffey was two. And there's, like, been all the players, like, there that have been close. But, like, and Clemens was probably the best pitcher I ever saw.
15: I think Pedro was the best pitcher of that era.
13: I don't know, but dude. Roger was unbelievable. I love as a huge Clemens. I get, you know, Pedro was great. Randy Johnson was great.
15: Top three, right? I
13: got a Halliday. You know, I go back. Roy Halliday was one of the greatest pitchers I've ever seen.
15: Yeah,
13: that could just be pure dominant.
15: We threw the only second perfect game in postseason history. Was that perfect game or no hitter?
13: No hitter.
15: No hitter.
13: I was there. It was against Cincinnati.
15: I've been at one no hitter before, and think about baseball, so you can sort of feel it. You're like, oh. It's really about the lack of hard contact. You're like, oh, no one's really hitting the ball hard,
13: yes,
15: at all.
13: That you're right. You're right.
15: That's what
13: spoken
15: it is.
13: Like
15: it,
13: the manager of the year that you are.
15: Yeah, we've won six in a row now, baby. 7-3. Gonna get a first
13: girls
15: round
13: are
15: bye.
13: On fire.
15: I did get a notice from our league commissioner that although we're gonna get a bye and have a higher seed, we're not guaranteed to have a home game. And I was like, okay, well, what's the point of having a league with, you know, 12 associations in it and getting a bye? We're going to be anywhere from the 5th to 7th seed out of 24 teams and then not have a home playoff game? Like, why are we even doing this? Like, what's the can our field be available, please? I don't know why our field won't be available. That would be super fun. I sent the parents an email yesterday.
13: Wait. So explain to me how your association works.
15: Okay.
13: I'll
15: explain it. Okay, so our little league, right? Myers Park Trinity, the boys' little league, right? All the boys' little leagues, it's contained to Myers Park Trinity because they have enough boys, right? So, like, our majors, right? Our big kids, the, you know, the 12-year-olds. There's an 8-team league. So my son plays in that league. He plays a game at 10 today. Then there's, you know, the minors, and they have like 13 teams and. Machine pitchers like 19. We have a lot. We have 1,000 kids. Like, we have a huge boys' little league. Okay, the girls, the softball is growing in the region. So you know, there's Myers Park Little League. There's Dilworth. There's South. All these different little leagues, and they each have a couple softball teams, and we all play together in one association. So we play other little leagues, for our softball games.
13: Okay.
15: So there's 24 teams. So we have two teams in 10U. Some associations have three. Some have one. So it's 24 teams total in the association for the 10U softball.
13: And so what's the mileage that spans?
15: Yeah. So
13: you guys?
15: The furthest I'll ever go is it's tough on a week. I'll use a weekend. On a weekend, it's like 25 minutes away, and a weekday could be like 45 with traffic. That's the furthest we'll go. And they try to make it to where you only have one, quote-unquote, far game on like on a weekday. So we only had one this year. The rest of our games were all like on the weekends or much closer.
13: Okay.
15: So we get, you know, we, so yeah, so we were the, but like some leagues are really good. Like one of the leagues, their top three teams are in the top four. So,
13: oh, well, was, yeah.
15: So we beat one of them the other day. So yeah, we won six in a row. We were playing good, softball on fire. My daughter's doing great.
13: You're not getting kicked out of any games.
15: Did not been tossed recently. The games are just, it's, look, this league, these are 9 and 10 year old girls, right? Some are 11. It comes down very simply to do you walk players or do you not? Like the game we beat the other day against the best team we played all season, it wasn't because we magically were like great. They walked 13 and hit another four. it's not like a, I wish I could be like, man, I coach the heck. And my daughter pitched really well. She pitched all four innings. And so what's interesting too about softball is, you know, they could pitch forever. My daughter threw 109 pitches. Dude, she's fine. She had a lesson the next day and then pitched the one inning on Thursday.
13: Yeah, you said that to me.
15: It's such a different feel because, you know, it's a natural throwing motion, right? So they don't really get, she didn't get sore. She's tired, but not sore. And so, you know, obviously the boys were worth, I think, 65 pitches, right? You have to sit like a week. So, you know, my son's game today, they're going to be counting pitches. And, like, it's so funny. One thing about the Little League, too, is our league's very competitive. And, dude, the pitch count thing is so, after every inning, like, they meet, like, the game changer dads meet. And they're like, okay, I have 27 pitches. I got 27 pitches. Okay, good. I have 42 pitches. I got 41 pitches. Oh, okay. Where's the one pitch at? Like, where are we at? Because they, dude.
13: Yeah, believe me, I'm in it. I
15: know. They know exactly how many pitches these kids have, so they can make sure they don't pitch either too long or they have to get out. You know, you get a certain amount of pitches, and you have to be able to.
13: Little League is very, when it comes to arms, it's a big deal. It really is a big deal.
15: It's smart because there is
13: you're protecting kids. Yeah.
15: Oh yeah, there's a lot of wear and tear on these kids, unfortunately, thrown overhand. You know, it just is what it is.
13: Well, especially when you start throwing breaking stuff. When you start throwing breaking stuff.
15: Oh, dude, yeah. I have such a gripe on the breaking ball stuff, man. Like, I'm watching these. My problem is not that they're throwing them. It's that the kids don't know when to throw them. I think coaches do a disservice to the kids because a lot of them, at least in our league, they either call their own game or the coaches sort of chime in every now and then. But the amount of kids.
13: Your kid, oh, really? Because we call the pitches from the
15: dugout. I look to see if other teams call the pitches. So sometimes I don't really notice that. I think the kid calls his own game. And.
13: Oh, no. We
15: and
13: don't do that.
15: The problem for me is always this, right? Is you see a kid, there was a kid the other night who was pitching against my son's team. He was gassing these kids up, man. I mean, they weren't even close to hitting him. And then, you know, 1-2 throws a curveball and he gets it and we get a base hit. Like, just keep throwing fastballs till they can't hit you anymore. That part of it to me, drives me crazy that it happened in softball the other day. We were playing, on Thursday, against my daughter can't hit a fastball to save her life at the moment. Just her swing is too slow, not loading. And they threw her a changeup first pitch, and she hit a triple. Like, why are you throwing her a changeup? You haven't seen her hit yet. Why are you even giving her a meatball before you watched her take one swing? First pitch she saw, changeup, boom, triple. Then she struck out of three fastballs the next at bat. Throw her a fastball. You haven't seen her swing yet. Why are we throwing off speed pitches to someone you haven't even taken a swing yet? That stuff drives me crazy, man.
13: Yeah. No, I get it. I completely
15: help
13: get
15: me
13: it.
15: help our team out. She got a great hit. She felt great about it. The other thing about kids too. I know this is. I don't know. People listen have kids that play sports like they. And maybe it's just me, but you know they're as they should be. They're very focused on just individual results on plays, right? And so, but I showed my daughter her swing because the game was taped. I'm like, honey, this swing, man, we gotta work on it, right? She's like, I got a triple though. I'm like, but. That's what the swing. And trying to convince your kids to work on stuff after they have good games is very difficult.
13: Oh, dude, tell me about it. You know, my 13-year-old thinks he's Jeter. You know what I mean? Like, you know, he thinks he's Jeter meets Mahomes. And I go, dude, you gotta work. Like, you gotta work. You're 13, cuz. All right, lots to get to today. We will talk some football. I am diligent for football. We will talk about the NCAA tournament and whether that should then go to football, the expansion. I want to get that with you. We got lots to cover, the NBA playoffs, the NHL playoffs. Lots to do. The fellas, Jeff Schwartz, Anthony Gargano, just getting started on a Fox Sports Saturday.
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0: 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Big news this week, the NCAA tournament expanding to 76 games. There'll be now 12 play-in games, 6-6, on the Tuesday and Wednesday of the tournament. So now you have the play-in games going. I'm not against the expansion, but I'm not a big fan of the play-in because you're basically having another tournament after the conference tournaments. Like, I'd rather you just expand the regions.
1: So, I don't like any of this, buddy. There's really no way to put it.
0: I don't like any of it.
1: There's really no other way to put this. Like, to me, a postseason tournament should be about finding a champion, right? Now, you can do two things at once. You can find a champion, also make it to where you feel like everyone sort of has a seat at the table, right? You can kind of do both. And I feel like where we're at with both NCAA basketball and football, we're sort of at, I think, the point where it's still competitive. We're finding the right teams to be in, and we're kind of serving both masters there, right? Where we at least allow enough teams in to make it feel like the season's worth it, the season's worth it, but also, you know, we're trying to find a champion. Adding more teams, like, we're not expanding the playoff to add teams that can win championships, right? You're just making the playoffs for what? For, like, just, you're expanding the teams just to expand the teams. Like, you're not doing it to make the sport better. This doesn't make the sport better. It doesn't make the sport more competitive. It just adds teams to say you've added teams. We're going to be fighting over, like, a 17-15 SEC team or a 16-16 ACC team. Like, are those postseason worthy teams? No, right? So we're not, to me, it's not adding any value to the sport to add more teams in. Just like in football, you're going to 24 is ludicrous. This doesn't add to me, again, people have different opinions on this. But are we gonna fight over the 15-18 Minnesota Golden Gophers that are in the Big Ten that, like, didn't make the tournament this year, or in the ACC? Are we gonna battle over the 18-17 Wake Forest Demon Deacons? Like, what? Why do we need to see those teams in the playoffs? So,
0: well, first of all, it's money. TV revenue.
1: Yes,
0: it's so big that you can't turn it down, right? So that's what the argument is. Is like, hey, you know, we're leaving money on the table. Like, you know, like all these, it's unbelievable how they have just tipped. Really, after COVID, right, the world changed. It's like, who cares? Just change it all and make money. Gambling, go for it. Like, you know, it's crazy, right?
1: Yeah.
0: Like, it's just like,
1: I don't have to like it, though.
0: No, I'm not saying you should, whatever. I don't mind it, quite frankly. I don't, you know. Like, to me, I rationalize it by saying, hey, you're just making the gauntlet that much tougher. So you're not adding, yeah, I agree with you that the teams you're adding aren't teams that can win a title. But they're teams that can knock off a handful of teams that could win a title.
1: But potentially, but I think the teams that are winning championships, I don't think they're that, you know. They're not worried about, again, a 13.
0: It's just a gauntlet. Like, you're just making the gauntlet.
1: You're not adding games that are going to make it more difficult for the top dogs to eat. You're just adding more games. Like, it's not, there's no extra game that a one seed has to play now or a two seed has to play now. It's just,
0: well, no, and that's what's funny, because I thought if you're going to expand the field and add to the tournament, that you might as well just add to the regions and, you know, make the regions like go to 80, right?
1: Yeah.
0: However you do it, and then you play your region and add more games to the region. I don't know. That's what I would have done instead of doing this play-in thing.
1: The other thing that is part of this, like adding 8 more teams, whatever it is, to the women's tournament is ludicrous. The top seeds in the women's tournament win games by 40 or 50 now. Why are we adding more teams to the women's tournament? That feels even more necessary. I know you know, it should be fair, and I'm for that, obviously. But they're not even competitive games on the women's side. Adding teams there doesn't make any competitive sense whatsoever. And, of course, this is done because you get more money, right? It's more revenue. And we're going to watch it, of course. And coaches probably love it because they get this. They get to say, I made the tournament, right? I made the tournament. I get to keep my job. More so on the football side. The football side expanding, you're basically doubling the teams, the tournament, from the football side. That's going to save everyone's job. Like, you know, think about the coaches right now in college football who have not made a playoff, right, on their current teams. USC. Imagine the difference, and we're talking about Lincoln Riley making as the 23rd seed, you know, making the playoffs over now. He's not making the playoffs in a 12-team playoff.
0: No.
1: It's going to save everyone's job to make the playoff. Like the report was that college football coaches are in favor of a 2014 playoff. Well, of course they are. Because they get to keep their jobs. Of course they're in favor of a 22. That expansion feels even more necessary, in my opinion, because there are no upsets.
0: That's the one I like.
1: But, dude, okay, a couple things on that one.
0: So here's what you could do. So if you did it strategically, you could all your bowls are playoff games, which is actually cool.
1: So, they're going to do it on campus though, the first round. So that takes that option out of it.
0: I know, but you could if you wanted.
1: You could. The thing that I think again, the report is they want to expand to 24 teams in college football. The best part about that decision to me is conference championship weekend turning into play-in games rather than conference championships. I understand that there is a section of college football fans and media that are nostalgic about winning a college football, conference championship. And trust me, I get it, okay? But we've moved, I think, past that. The teams that used to win a conference championship used to be really important for a couple of reasons. One, recruiting, right? Bragging rights, right? Recruiting, bragging rights. But two, that often meant you got to go participate in a BCS championship game, right? A big BCS bowl, a big bowl game, right? If you won the Big Ten or in the Pac-12, right, you went to the Rose Bowl, right? But that's gone now, right? That's gone. We don't have those matchups anymore. We have a playoff now. And winning your league championship for some teams who have championship aspirations is not worth it, right? I'll give you an example heading into this season, okay? Just my Oregon Ducks, all right? Oregon has 8 straight games to end the season. We have a week 5 bye. Then we play 8 straight games to end the season. All right, Anthony? I would be okay if we skipped the conference championship game if we were like, 11-1 after 8 straight games. Like, we don't need that game, right? Our goal is to win a championship. We don't need to play that extra game. Our 9th week in a row playing football, pass, give me rest, but pass on that. Like, nothing good's going to come from that, right? Because we're already going to be a playoff team for 11-1. What does it matter if you win that game or not? Because your aspirations are winning a championship. We've done that. We won the conference championship 2 years ago. We got blasted in the Rose Bowl. So I know it's a different mindset. Now, when I grew up, when you grew up, like when I got to Oregon, man, winning the Pac-12, and we didn't have a conference championship game back then, the Pac-10, was like the greatest thing in the world because it meant you would play in the Rose Bowl, right? Like that doesn't mean anything anymore. Unfortunately, that's the way the sport has gone. So turning the conference championship games into play-in games to me feels like a win of the situation where you have, Big Ten 4, Big Ten 5, SEC 4, SEC 5, ACC 4 versus 5. And that game, winner gets in, right? You win the conference championship game or whatever you want to call it now, and you get to go to the postseason. That feels like a better use of that weekend. Right. But I still hate the concept of going to 24 teams. I don't really – again, we're not finding a new champion. We're not going to have upsets. We haven't had upsets yet. We're not going to have upsets, moving forward. The season's going to be super long. It feels more like the NFL. We're moving to the NFL model in college football, which we are, so I have to accept that. I mean, listen,
0: we're not going to say I'm a college football fan. Like, I love it. So,
1: I mean, we're not going to say no to football.
0: What's that?
1: We're not going to say, like, no to football. Like, we're going to watch it.
0: That's my point. Like, you can cry all you want. I love it. So.
1: But it doesn't affect your Temple Owls, though. Like this could, like.
0: Oh, this always goes back. All roads lead to you. Poor you and poor Oregon.
1: Yeah, I want to win a championship.
0: You got to play another game.
1: I will tell you, buddy, if Oregon wins a championship, the amount of unsufferableness that will come out of my mouth for years and years to come will be unrivaled. I'm telling you right now. I hope that we get a championship because USC fans and
0: Washington
1: fans, buddy, they're all gonna block me on social media. We're gonna win a championship eventually. It's gonna happen. It's gonna happen.
0: I like Lanning. I mean,
1: it might be this year. This is the formula is what we're doing this year, which is you return four. You know, NFL
0: and your quarterback. I mean, you got your quarterback.
1: Yeah, but part of it too is what Indiana, Ohio, and Ohio State and Michigan have done for 3 years in a row is they're super old, and we're super old. We have four NFL defensive linemen that all came back for the season.
0: Yeah, and
1: that's the point of this. So, I'm looking forward to the college football season. But you look, I mean, in the end, 24 teams, whatever. I mean, it's what it is. But if the goal is to make the regular season competitive, this doesn't really help that, in my opinion, right? Because games, I think, matter a little bit less.
0: Well, hold on. We got to take a quick TL. Hold your thoughts, and then we'll get them out and talk through it. Because I don't know. I mean, I like where the regular season is. I do. I think you'll get better matchups. We are the Fellas, Aunt Jeff, hanging right here, Fox Sports Radio.
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14: Partly sunny and warm today with a high of around 90. Showers possible this afternoon. 30% chance of rain.
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17: 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Hey, Jim, I'm going to be a grandfather.
18: Congratulations, Dave.
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17: 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If I can take that first step after almost 50 years, I know other veterans can too. Visit maketheconnection.net to find out more.
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0: 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Here's the thing I like about adding teams and the layers to it. I just think the regular season, you get better matchups. You're not afraid to, you're not going to duck teams. You're more apt to play teams. Because early on, I love to see much better matchups early on.
1: I mean, in theory, yes. In theory, you are going to see better early season matchups. But by the way, we've got a ton of those right now. Right? We got Texas and Ohio State this season. But I do think we're going to move to.
0: We don't have a ton of them, though. Like, you know, we'll go weeks without, like, oh, look at this.
1: So those are obviously the first 2 weeks of the season you're talking about, right? Because once conference season starts, it becomes conference games. I don't know. I still don't know how willing some teams are going to be to have those games, because it in the end doesn't benefit them. I actually am kind of curious about what we saw in college basketball, where Duke and someone chose to basically play a game on a streaming service.
0: Yeah.
1: And it's not stuck in my head who was against. And I wonder if that is sort of why those games are played moving forward, is that Texas, Ohio State decide, you know what, we're not going to do the game on ESPN. We're going to do it on Netflix or YouTube TV or something else and make a lot more money. I'm not sure they're going to do it because of the competition. They're going to do it because of the money.

0: teams. Very interesting. You know, the NFL, I think the report yesterday was that, you know, the week one game, right? The Rams and the game in Australia is being as a YouTube game, and we're moving. I'll tell you what, look, I'm not old school. I have everything imaginable. My wife, about a month ago, was going through our bills and was like, hey, why do we pay for 17 subscriptions? I go, because they're all, that's where I watch sports on. What do you mean? Like, what do you, of course, you have Prime and Peacock. And I'm like, yeah, because I'm watching sports. It is frustrating a little bit, though, like last night, for the basketball games to be on Prime. You can't just switch back and forth between Prime and, like, ESPN and watching the hockey, right? Like, you have to have two separate TVs, or you have to have, like, an iPad and a TV on at the same time. And obviously, first world problem here, but it is sort of frustrating when that occurs. But there's more money involved, right? These streamers have a ton of money, so teams are deciding, and leagues are deciding to put... Now, second round of the playoffs on Amazon Prime, I don't know if I agree with that. You know, you put a first round game on, obviously the NFL, I think, has some playoff games on Peacock. I mean, it is what it is, but when they get the second round, it's on the major channels, right? That's what I think basketball should be doing. But nonetheless, it does feel like that this model expansion, whatever you want to call it, will lead to some more money from TV deals, and that could help everyone involved.
1: Yeah, I mean, I could totally see, you know, college football teams doing that. If you're the Notre Dame, like,
0: well, they're basically already doing now, right? I mean, they have their own TV deal.
1: Well, that's my point, is that the Yankees, you know, yeah, you know, they can piecemeal. Who's to say they can't piecemeal another game or two off of their schedules moving forward?
0: Did Notre Dame
1: go to Prime? The Irish go to Netflix?
0: Oh, absolutely. Was there in this new 2014 playoff? Are they guaranteed a spot if they finish in the top 30 or something? Is that like a new rule?
1: Oh, hater!
0: Come on, to be guaranteed a spot in the tournament in the top 12 is ridiculous.
1: They got screwed last year.
0: They absolutely got screwed last season. And my thing with the college football playoff is that instead of letting two group of five teams in, just let Notre Dame in next time and keep it at 12. Like, they were the one team last year that in the playoff era, they're one of the only teams I can remember that actually had a legitimate chance to be a champion that was not in the playoff.
1: Right.
0: And but that's, no, because they could've that's won because it. They put two group of five teams in. Like, that's the committee's fault. Not we don't need a 2014 playoff to fix that problem. Just don't put two group of five teams in, and just don't give in to the pressure for that.
1: Listen, I get it, but in the end, I don't mind it. Like, again, I like, give me the expanded play. Like, I'm going to watch the playoff games. I love it.
0: Well, of course we're going to watch the playoffs, because we're
1: so. What are you whining about?
0: I don't think, I just don't think it's needed for the sport. That's what, that's just, that's.
1: All right. You're going to watch it. So enjoy it. Fellas, all Fox. We are Fox
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3: If you don't pick until pick 56, you got to really impress me in order to get a good grade. And they didn't do that. They took a tight end who most draft experts say that the Jags reached on. 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
1: Here's what you need to know.
9: The Spurs lead their second-round playoff series two games to one after a victory at Minnesota, 115-108. Victor Wembanyama, 39 points, 15 rebounds. Stephon Castle had 12 assists. In the loss, Anthony Edwards with 32 points, 14 boards. The Knicks are up three games to none after winning at Philadelphia, 108-94, 33 points for Jalen Brunson. NHL, Montreal a 5-1 winner at Buffalo. Vegas won at Anaheim, 6-2. In baseball, the Cubs won their 10th straight game. They also won 10 in a row in April, 7-1 their final Friday at Texas. Milwaukee shut out the Yankees and Max Fried, 6-0. Winning pitcher Jacob Mizorowski with 6 innings and 11 strikeouts. The Dodgers beat Atlanta and Chris Sale 3-1. Freddie Freeman a solo homer. And Houston sent the Reds to an 8th straight loss, 10-0. I'm Steve DeSager.
1: Attention! 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Anthony Gargano with the fellas.
3: Heavy Sports Saturday!
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0: Well, good morning, good morning, good morning. Happy, happy, happy Fox Sports Saturday. Fellas, Jeff Schwartz, Anthony Gargano, as we hang out from the Fox Sports Radio studios. It's a playoff time. So far, the NBA playoffs have been pretty wild, right? Like, I mean, you got, I think they've been pretty interesting.
1: They've been great. You know, we had, you know, again, the Philly and Knicks game went a certain way. But I mean, how about last night? The Wolves come back home, game three, right? And get down 14-1. They scored 1 point in the first 6 minutes of the game, which is remarkable. I mean, think about the way the NBA's played now to have 1 point. 1 point in the first 6 minutes. They were about all the way back. They were about tied at halftime. And then the Spurs just sort of down the stretch did their job and won the game. I was surprised. You know, Minnesota cut it to 2 points about 5 minutes left and just couldn't finish it. It was a very impressive performance from San Antonio. You're like going back to a hostile place in Minnesota after, you know, losing game one. I thought Minnesota was going to win last night. And
0: Just a
1: really, really good job by the Spurs to weather a storm on the road. Now, obviously, when you start with 1 point through 6 minutes and you lose by seven, you know, if you score a couple more points early on, maybe it's a closer game. So I think they'll be fine in game four, but I thought I was just impressed with the Spurs and their ability. You know, they're very young, right? Which typically is tougher to win NBA postseason series when you're young. They're not like a big team. Obviously, Wemby's huge, but the rest of the roster is not very big, and they're not like overly physical, but they're very athletic.
0: And
1: I like about them too is they sort of, you know, like who's their crunch time guy? They kind of just have a bunch of dudes that can do it, right? Like they don't have one guy when you're like, now Wemby had 40. I get it, but most nights he's not giving you 40.
0: Agreed.
1: But one night, you know, Fox and Castle and Wemby, like there's not just one guy that has to make all the plays for them. And I just like to watch them play, right? They play defense.
0: They play the game. They're well, really, they play the game so well.
1: And
0: like
1: and
0: OKC, that's going to be a great series.
1: Yeah, OKC minus all the just theatrics on the every play. But yes, the Spurs.
0: What's bothering you about OKC?
1: The theatrics. Come on, let's be honest.
0: Stop! You complaining about that too?
1: They're good. Well, it's true. They're good basketball team. They don't have to do all that. They don't have to do all that. Come on, they just don't have to do all that. They don't have to do that.
0: Yes. And what's wrong with them? Stop!
1: It's not fun to watch.
0: They play the game. What's not fun to watch them? I love watching them play.
1: I said on the internet, by the way. My least favorite player to watch is Chet Holmgren. I just can't stand watching Chet for years. Just been my least favorite player to watch. And I put that out there on the internet. I muted the tweet immediately. I have no idea. I think it's got like a lot of impressions because Thunder fans keep tweeting me about, you know, being a Lakers fan and we're down 0-2. And I'm like, buddy, I bet the Lakers to be swept. What do you tell? Thunder fans like coming at me after the Lakers' success for like 100 years is very funny to me. But I bet the Lakers to get swept. I know they're going to get swept. They're going to lose tonight. The line is 8.5. It doesn't make any sense. They're not going to. The Thunder have not played terribly well.
0: No, they've
1: won by 20. So the idea that like tonight's going to be any different. The Lakers. This is now right. They played game one, one day off. Game two, one day off. Game three. It's not like you have not a ton of rest. LeBron's given everything he can for two straight games. Eventually, 41 is 41 years old, and they have not. OKC has not played well, really, in this series. They shot atrociously bad yesterday, game two, in the first half of that game. And they won by 17. They won the first game by 18, or they won 18, maybe 18 both games. I think today's going to be rough. I just wish it was a little less theatrics. I'm not asking for a lot, just a little less theatrics.
0: Oh, you're in complain mode. Can't have the tournament this way. Can't have the college football tournament. You're in complaint mode.
1: If you want someone to disagree with everything, then you find another host, okay?
0: No, your opinion's your opinion. I don't need you to agree with me, but you are in complaint mode. You got that. Like, I'm complaining about my team, but I'm not in complaint mode. Like,
1: I just give the Spurs a lot of credit for the way they play basketball. I just don't think that the Thunder need to flop as much. It's kind of simple. That's a general fair comment.
0: Yeah,
1: about
0: but
1: the Thunder.
0: Like, here's what I want you to do. I want you to look at it through the prism of that series, the basketball of that series.
1: The Lakers and Thunder?
0: The Spurs and Thunder.
1: Oh, it's going to be great, sure.
0: Like, it's going to be great. Like, and again, I love Ant-Man, so, you know, that's my boy. But, you know, I think the Spurs are just too good.
1: But if they
0: anyway,
1: win,
0: that
1: they win
0: series
1: game
0: will
1: four,
0: be great basketball. That's all my point is.
1: If they win game four, though, it makes it going to be interesting. I think the Spurs won the series still, yes.
0: Yeah, I do. But here, my only point is just take the joy from it. The joy. That'll be great basketball. Incredible series.
1: Yeah,
0: that'll really be for the NBA Finals.
1: Yeah, if the Thunder stop flopping like fishes every time they get hit, then we'll have a great series. If not, they're gonna get the line 45 times a game. It's gonna be.
0: What are you
1: just
0: gonna do during World Cup?
1: Why don't we watch with soccer? So
0: you're not gonna like you won't watch World Cup.
1: It's the summer, right?
0: Yeah,
1: yeah. I mean, I'll
0: it's here.
1: Into it.
0: Like you know, I'm not saying you got to be the biggest soccer guy out there, you know.
1: I'll probably watch some of it, the higher level stuff. Yeah, France is great. I'll probably watch some of the better teams.
0: World Cup is awesome. I love the World Cup. World Cup is elite.
1: I'm not like setting my calendar to it, but if it's on TV, it's going to be on TV. You know what I mean?
0: Well, I got news for you. It's going to dominate a month. Like you're going to
1: what
0: get.
1: What month is July, right?
0: Yeah, it starts the end of June.
1: Yeah, we July's
0: we'll
1: our no kid,
0: end
1: our,
0: of June and July.
1: July's our no kid month. So I gotta I'll watch it if it's on. I probably will have to watch it. I have nothing to do. But no kid sounds like fun until like you're 4 days in and you're just bored to tears. You're like, what do I do today?
0: What do you mean no kid month?
1: My kids go to camp in July.
0: They go to they go for a month.
1: They went last year for a month. This year, my daughter's going for a month. My son's going for 2 weeks.
0: I don't think I could do that, dude.
1: It's, the first couple of days, it's like awesome. Like it's like you're dating again. Like you just like go to dinner and like you just, but then you're like, after 3 days, you're like, well, we've done dinner. Like we've went to a show, we saw a movie, What do you want to do tonight? Your life is so revolve around the kids, right? And then they leave, and then you know we have a trip scheduled. We're going to Dallas for work, and I get some pleasure stuff, and then it's far more boring than you think it's going to be. Like it's nice to have some time with your spouse, but after a while, you're like, this is like I just it's nothing to do.
0: Yeah, I'll be honest with you. I does not. It does.
1: The kids
0: not
1: love it though. They love it.
0: Do they? Yeah. Well, yeah, my kids have never been. I don't think that they've ever been away at a camp.
1: My daughter loves it. She comes back and immediately says, "Like, I want to go back." My son's not going to the same camp. He's going to an all sports camp,
0: awesome.
1: 2 weeks.
0: Oh, that's
1: so
0: cool.
1: It's in Tennessee. He's going to a sports camp with a best friend of his. So,
0: that's great.
1: They like it because they just like get to. You know, eat as much candy and sweets as they want for 2 weeks.
0: Oh, that's cool, though. Go to
1: as much ice cream and cookies and treats they want. No one's ever tell them no.
0: Wow, that's good. That's good.
1: Oh, yeah. Sports camp should be fun. Be good for him.
0: Sports camp, yeah. Yeah, we don't have – I'm trying to think. They do, like, they do a football camp and a basketball. We do those camps. But they're not stay over.
1: Yeah, we're doing those too in June. But in July, they're peace. That's all. My point is that I will be watching World Cup because I have nothing else to watch. But there's still less flopping in soccer.
0: Honestly, it's funny. I don't care about that. Like, it never bothered me. The flop doesn't really bother me. I don't care.
1: Why
0: does it bother you? Like, I don't understand. Because like, you're not alone. There's other people hate it. And
1: because
0: I'm like, who cares?
1: To me, it feels unnecessary. Right? Like, I understand if you're going to try to draw, like contact and you get fouled. Like, that's fine. Brunson does a great job of that, right? He gets a pump fake. Guy jumps in the air, jumps into him. I don't love it, but it is what it is. But, like, OKC players go out of their way to like theatrically flail their body. You know, they don't do that. They're good enough to not do that. That's the thing, is they're good enough to not do that. I mean, obviously we saw the one, like, you know, they called the offensive foul on Ayton, and Chet looked like he was punched in the face by Mike Tyson. And you review the play, and it's a foul on Chet. Like, you're like, what? That's what I'm talking about, right? Like, it's just unnecessary. Right. OKC's good enough to not have to do any of this. Shea's good enough as a player. Shea's an incredible basketball player. The Lakers in game two were doubling him, right? That was their strategy. We're going to throw a second defender at him, make him throw the ball. And Shea would just dribble by both of them. He's an incredible basketball player. He doesn't need all the theatrics. They didn't need that.
0: Yeah, all right. You know, it doesn't take it away from, like, it doesn't take anything away from them.
1: Well, I think that's the point, right? They're good enough to not have to do any of this.
0: Yeah. All right.
1: And the Lakers, by the way, would get smoked no matter what. It nothing to do with the Lakers. I'm betting on the OKC tonight again. There's no home court advantage in the NBA. I think it's very rare. Like, Cleveland, it matters. Cleveland plays much better at home. The Lakers, they're not going to play much better at Staples Center tonight. They are what they are. They're missing, is LeBron's after game one. What happened to your offense? We're missing 35 points in our lineup. Yeah, that seems to matter a lot.
0: Agreed.
1: They're missing a guy that gives them 35
0: a night. Agreed. Are you surprised? Because game three, as the series shifts to Cleveland today, Pistons and Cavaliers.
1: Yeah.
0: You know, Detroit has pretty much dominated this series.
1: Yeah. A couple of things in this one. First of all, Detroit's done a really good job of bouncing. I mean, they were on the brink of being eliminated.
0: I know.
1: By the Magic.
0: It's unbelievable. Cade, you know, I mean, he's been great.
1: Yeah, it's been really good. He's played really well. The Cavs are a frustrating team because they just refuse to do the things you need to win, which is, like, stop turning the ball over, please. They have the most turnovers in the postseason, them and the Lakers. They just can't stop turning the ball over, especially on the road. And they get close to these games, and so they can't. Turnovers are a problem. They turned the ball over six times the first quarter of the other day, but and bounced back with only, I think, 11 or 12 turnovers. But the fact is, they're players that need to play well are just not playing well, right? James Harden is disappearing as usual in the postseason. You know, Evan Mobley, 9 points, one rebound. 9 points, one rebound in 36 minutes.
0: And in game one, you had Allen, you know, gave you 2 points because he was in foul trouble.
1: So, like, you just, to me, you just can't have your players play. Now, the thing about the NBA often is, this is why home court, I think, matters in this instance. I don't think it matters as much in the NBA anymore, is that, you know, Mobley's probably going to play pretty well tonight, right? That's typically what happens in the NBA, right? You have a game where you don't play well, you're on the road, you come back home, and you play well because everyone's mocking you, right? Like, he's heard all for 2 days in a row now, you know, blah, blah, blah, you know, he's going to probably play better tonight, I would imagine. You know, Harden should play better at home, right? You typically shoot better at home. You know, Mitchell was 2 for 9 from three. Max Strus was 1 for 6 from three in game two. Typically,
0: game one, though, Strus was making his shots.
1: He kept him in it, yeah. And, you know, you got 17 bench points. Just, it's not enough. But the Cavs,
0: by the way, for the Pistons,
1: better at home.
0: Tobias, the friendly ghost, has been out. I mean, he's been prominent.
1: The four games the Cavs played at home in the postseason so far, they won by 13, they won by 10, they won by 5, they won by 12. The five road games they played, loss, loss, loss, loss, loss. So the team, it feels like they play much better at home than on the road. Again, the Lakers, to me, doesn't home road, it doesn't matter. They have a good crowd at home games, but OKC can play anywhere, right? And without Luka, I don't think it matters as much.
0: Yeah. No, I would agree with that. Knicks, Pistons, it's got to be Knicks, but, again, not that Cleveland's out of it, but if you're projecting Knicks Detroit or Knicks Cleveland, assuming OG comes back, they're good. I just can't. I have a tough time judging them against the Sixers because the Sixers are just so bad.
1: Wait, what?
0: They have no bench. Like, you got no bench, and then you got Maxey's hurt, so it didn't even matter that they had no OG last night.
1: what effort do we see from the Sixers in game four?
0: No, they're done. They're toast.
1: What effort do we see from the Flyers tonight?
0: They'll play hard.
1: Yeah, I think the Hurricanes win. I'm curious. You can wager on like things like, you know, the Hurricanes to get empty net goal. It's going to be a good price, like 2-1.
0: Right.
1: I think that feels like, you know.
0: Well, in an elimination game too, like Tockett will pull the goalie with 5 minutes to go, and if they're down, expect them to, like, he'll probably play a couple kids tonight. They have some good young talent. He'll probably, my guess is, like, there's a kid defenseman, Bonk. My guess is he'll see the lineup. There's a couple kids that'll play. I wouldn't be surprised if they win tonight. I mean, Carolina's nasty, so yeah.
1: You just can't score on them.
0: Yeah, you're right. Well, they've had chances. They haven't buried them. I mean, first period in game three, they dominated. They have this young player, Porter Martone, hit the post at the crossbar in the first period. Like, they were buzzing. So they had a chance. They just could, you know, it's one of those things against Carolina. If you got an odd man rush, you got to break out, break away. You got to bury your chances.
1: Yeah. I get to do my favorite thing today. I get to wager on a team.
0: Block shots
1: back against the wall. Like, Philly's going to be, they'll be diving everywhere to block shots.
0: Yes.
1: Came and then you'll be last game looking at it right now. Sanheim had 3. Sealer had 2. York had 4. They're going to just be diving everywhere for pucks.
0: Yeah.
1: Blocking everything. And really, vice versa. Like, the Canes will do the same thing because they want the series to be done with.
0: Yeah. Yeah.
1: And they do that anyways because they're just good. You know, they're good.
0: Vegas wins last night. Marner gets a hat trick. And the Canadiens, like, I'm rooting Sabres. I want the Sabres to win.
1: Good story, yeah.
0: I mean, Buffalo. I root for the Bills. Like, although not this time because they got rid of McDermott. But I always want them to do well. I love their fan base. They got great fans. Like, Sabres. Like, they've been through it. If anybody needs a championship, like, throw them a bone, it's Buffalo fans.
1: Yeah, but they're not beating the Canes, though. But, yes, it would be a good story, correct? They have great jerseys, too.
0: They're cool, the jerseys. Yes. Jerseys.
1: Oh, yeah, the Knights and Ducks Sabres have a terrible jersey? Uniform matchup. Oh, it's gross. The orange and the puke color, yellow, whatever they have, whatever. It's just like, oh, it's a terrible watch. It really is. And so you're like, oh, it just hurts your eyes. It's just, can we just, like, wear white and... Can the Ducks go back to their Mighty Duck uniforms, though, too? These orange ones, they don't do it for me.
0: Well, nobody's beating the Lance, though. Doesn't matter.
1: No one's beating the what?
0: Avalanche.
1: You don't think so?
0: No.
1: You think Hurricanes, Avalanche feel like a great matchup?
0: Yeah, it does. It does feel great. But
1: I think the Wild win tonight. I think the Wild take care of business at home tonight.
0: Maybe, but they're not beating them at some point.
1: And what's funny, in the first round, the Avs couldn't score. Like, they couldn't score in the first round. They just, like... They
0: erupted in this.
1: And then they've been.
0: I mean, that first game was I couldn't turn my. It was Sunday night, game one, Minnesota, Colorado, was game one Sunday night, and 9-6. Yeah, I couldn't turn away from it. In fact, I was writing one of my projects. I was writing, and I got the game on, and I just couldn't. I actually got up from my computer, sat down and just watched the game. Like, usually I have it on just while I'm working. This thing was, it was so riveting.
1: Well, I took the under in game two because they had 15 goals in game one. And
0: what was the under?
1: 6.5.
0: It was 5-2. Wow.
1: But the reason I lost the under was empty net, right? And the Avalanche banked in a goal from 180 feet away, they were clearing the puck and they were trying to score. He basically banked it off the side of, you know, the wall.
0: Side pocket, like a pool shot.
1: Yeah, went 180 feet, and it scored with 5 seconds left in the game.
0: Oh no, with 5 seconds left.
1: Yeah, it was bad. Yeah,
0: that's a bad beat.
1: It wasn't great. It wasn't great. But hey, that's what, you know. Again, you only wager the amount you can afford to lose. That's the rule. So. But hockey, I've been, look, people are, hockey postseason's great, but like NBA people are like, I don't watch NBA. I'm like, oh, that's your problem. I think the postseason's great. I can complain about the Thunder and still realize it's good basketball to watch.
0: Yeah, I like playoffs, I'm in on everything. However, all that said, and I love the hockey playoffs. I love the basketball playoffs. I'm in. Love baseball.
2: There's nothing like the pigskin.
1: We're getting closer every week we talk, buddy. Every week we talk.
2: There's nothing like it. Like next week, the schedule. Let's talk about it a little bit. Because looks like we're going to kick off down under. So we'll talk about a little NFL coming up next. Fellas, Jeff and Ant right here, Fox Sports Radio.
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0: back, fellas, with Jeff Schwartz. I'm Anthony Gargano. From the Fox Sports Radio studios. So, here's the deal. Schedule time. I love the NFL schedule. I'm a complete loser. I freaking love it. Every year around this time, I love it. I love to analyze it. I love it all. It's crazy. So the release date has officially been set for May 14th. It's coming up this Thursday at 8 o'clock. Now, they're going to be, of course, dribs and drabs will get leaked out. Because the league's broadcast partners each get to announce a game before the schedule is officially released. So, like, coming up to it, probably beginning Monday, you'll start to hear it. Then the entire international schedule will be unveiled on Wednesday on Good Morning Football. So they'll get, there's 9 international games, Jeff.
1: Yep.
0: 9 of them. So the 9 games will get announced that Wednesday. Now, here's the other thing. And I forgot about this. And I love it. I'm curious to see what you think. The schedule, the season, does not kick off on Thursday, September 10th.
1: Yeah.
0: It kicks off on Wednesday, September 19th. How about that?
1: Wait, what? That's not the 19th.
0: The 9th, I mean, excuse me.
1: The 19th is late. Yeah.
0: No, the 10th. I meant the 10th and the 9th. So Wednesday, September 9th, TBD at Seattle. So Seattle will host, and I love this idea. You win the Super Bowl, you host the opener. That should always be.
1: Correct.
0: And that should have, I love the Wednesday opening. Give me Wednesday football anytime I can get it.
1: Yeah, so I love that, as you mentioned, that the champion gets to be at home, right? I'm always curious about this game because, you know, do you make it a sort of a compelling game, right? Is it another playoff team you give them, which they typically tend to do? Do you give them a little warm-up just to have a nice W in there, right? You raise the banner and you celebrate the championship and then you get to play, you know, the Cardinals, right? I don't think that's the case. They typically will give them a pretty decent team and that becomes a very competitive game.
0: But I think you got to do a rematch.
1: But we've seen, like, you know, was it last year? It was Eagles Cowboys, right? That was the opener,
0: yes,
1: off Eagles Super Bowl. So give them a division game week one. That was that weird rain delayed game, right? If I remember correctly,
0: correct.
1: Going back to all the way back to I was in a hotel at Newark Airport because flight got canceled because of all that weather. So, so the rematch in week one is interesting. I don't know if I like it in week one. Have we had that before?
0: Years ago.
1: I think you say that for some point in the middle of the season. I think it's unfair to both teams to kind of run that back again,
0: well,
1: in my opinion.
0: Here's the problem, though. If you do that, if you save it, a lot of times both teams aren't any good. Or one of the teams isn't any good. Usually the loser.
1: Yeah, probably New England. Yeah, yeah, that's a good point.
0: You'll hype it up.
1: And then that game, too, it won't have an impact for division, which is, you know, interesting. You know, week one, you know, they tend to stay away from division games for that reason. I do wonder with all the Vrabel Russini stuff if that's something the NFL wants to do week one.
0: Oh, I forgot about that. I didn't even think about that.
1: Yeah.
0: That'll die out by then, no?
1: So it seems like they've had this information for a while, and they're going to leak something out every 2 weeks until something happens with Vrabel, is my guess. The Patriots are not firing Vrabel. There's no fireable offense unless they find out that some of this impacted his job, which hard to argue they impacted his job when he made a Super Bowl in year one in New England. It feels like they're gonna, whoever has this information is gonna leak it out every 2 weeks till Vrabel has to resign, essentially, right? Like, that's the only way he's gonna stop, not coach the Patriots. He's gonna have to step down himself. But, you know, we get, like, the, you know, him and Russini on a boat together, and she's 7 months pregnant. Like, it's just, it's a rough look for him. I mean, again, it's not a fireable offense, right? I mean, that's, you know, affairs happen. It doesn't seem to affect his job, but it seems like there's going to be a story until he resigns, right? I mean, this, we get every 2 weeks, every week we get a new video, a new story, a new something, this and that. And I wonder.
0: I mean, it's like anything else. Like, people get tired of it.
1: Yeah,
0: I don't know.
1: People are getting tired of this one. I'll tell you that. But yeah, I don't know that if I want to do that week one though. That's the only thing. I agree. Truthfully, I
0: didn't even think about that. I forgot.
1: Opening
0: about
1: night. That feels like the. So I think it's going to be.
0: Yeah,
1: somewhere.
0: It won't be New England. You're right.
1: I wonder if Seattle. Of course, what's funny about the schedule release too, by the way, is that we know who the teams are playing now. We know who the teams are playing for the most part for 20 years in a row. And just seeing it, where they're playing, when they're playing. So their home games this year are Arizona, Los Angeles, San Francisco, Dallas, Giants, Chiefs, Chargers, Patriots, Bears. So
0: I would have the Chiefs.
1: Well, I don't know if they're going to want the Mahomes week one off ACL to be national the first game of the season. I think the Bears would be the Bears or Cowboys kind of light up to me.
0: I agree.
1: It's like options.
0: A great NFC battle.
1: Yeah. It feels like a
0: Cowboys good, would be interesting.
1: The Cowboys are interesting for anywhere. That's the thing about the Cowboys, right? They always, I don't think they're going to put the Chiefs in that slot. Bears or Giants. I mean, Bears or Cowboys feel like two really good options there.
0: I agree. And then Thursday from Australia, 49ers Rams Netflix game. Oh, that's awesome. We got a Wednesday and a Thursday to start the season. That's a way to start it. Just give me a Friday. Like last year. Remember we had the Thursday Friday last year.
1: Yeah. So
0: what's the matter
1: about this game? That the only thing that frustrates me is that I think that having a game of this magnitude for the division in week one in Australia is a disservice to both teams. This game is going to really matter for the division, and you're going to look back in week 18 and be like, "Wow, they played that game in Australia in week one." I think. The idea is fine. I don't mind the travel. It's week one. They have plenty of time to travel. They have plenty of time to recover. That to me is not as big of a deal. People seem to make this a big deal, but that part of it, I think, is the only difficult part I have with this game. Is you put a huge division game that will matter toward the playoffs in week one in Australia.
0: All right.
1: That's it. Yeah.
0: Okay. All right. So here's what I don't get. If you're going to go to Australia on Thursday, why not do Brazil on Friday? Instead, the Brazil game, which is going to be in Rio, it will be slated for week three. So Cowboys and Ravens play in that game. Why not just make it on that Friday? Wednesday, Thursday, Friday. Boom. You're coming in with haymakers. Ravens, Cowboys? What? I'm in.
1: Look, I'm in for all these games. By the way, maybe I can say, like, I week one, I don't know if it's a great division game, but, I mean, we watch all the NFL no matter what. have we had any of the international? So the international games, we have some of the teams, right, that are playing.
0: Here's what you got. You ready? I have the list.
1: Okay, good. I was going to pull up right now.
0: All right. Melbourne, Rams, Niners. Rio, Cowboys, Ravens. Paris, the Saints versus TBA. Mexico City, Niners, TBA. London, Wembley, Jaguars, TBA. London, Tottenham, Jaguars, TBA. London, Tottenham again, Commanders versus TBA. Munich Lions versus TBA. And then Madrid Falcons versus TBA.
1: Yeah.
0: So there's all your nine games. My guess is they're going to add Rome next year. So they'll probably have 10. My guess is they'll do Rome. I mean, having a game in Paris is unbelievable.
1: Yeah.
0: That's pretty cool. Madrid, that's pretty awesome. I love it. Manifest destiny, my man.
1: The international, Robert Kraft mentioned this, moving to 18 games. He hopes they get an 18-game schedule. And that they get basically an 18-week international series, I think. Or maybe he said 16 weeks, I think it was. I mean, it does feel like we're going that direction, right? That's what's going to happen if we go to 18-game slate. We'll have 16 weeks of international games.
0: Yeah, I mean, that makes sense to me. Coming up, a couple more notes, all right, on the schedule. I freaking love it, Jeff. I do. I'm already in my, like, summer. What? Let's go.
1: I can't wait.
0: Kick off, baby. Forget summer. Bleep it. Let's play football. Jeff Schwartz, Anthony Gargano, Hagen, fellas on Fox.
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3: Partly sunny and warm today with a high of around 90. Showers possible this afternoon. 30% chance of rain.
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0: Welcome back, fellas. Aunt Jeff on a great Saturday, playoff Saturday. Don't forget, you missed any of the show. 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Right after the show, today's podcast will be posted. 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Again, just search Fox Sports Radio wherever you get your podcasts. You'll find today's full show posted right after we get off the air. All right, a couple more schedule notes because I can't get enough of this. I keep imagining the whole thing. Cannot wait for football. So here's something that's going to be fun. The Christmas triple header returns.
1: Okay.
0: For the fourth time in 5 years, the triple header is back. First two games on Netflix, and then Fox gets the primetime game.
1: Oh, wow. Okay.
0: You good on that?
1: Yeah.
0: You're cool with the Christmas triple header, right?
1: I mean, it's just, you know, it's fine. What's wrong with that?
0: There may be a Christmas Eve you're talking about, but right now we just know about the triple header on Christmas. Thanksgiving Eve game. So we'll have Thanksgiving and then Thanksgiving Eve the Wednesday before. I love that. What do you think?
1: Do you think at some point,
0: no,
1: this becomes like, okay. I don't think it does either.
0: No,
1: I was just curious.
0: Everybody goes, oh, it's too much.
1: I don't think it is. I'm just curious what you think. That's it.
0: No, I don't. I'm not one of these people that goes, oh, it's too much. It's not going to be special. Yeah, it is. Listen, when you have September, even if you went through February to March, right? You started September. You end at the end of February, early March. That's still not a long season.
1: Correct.
0: Baseball, you're in March, and you go through October into early November.
1: Correct.
0: And say what you want, your team still only plays once a week. So you still get to look forward to your team playing, and it's once a week. And if you love your team, that's always going to matter. The other games, we're in, and I think most people are in. But you know, if it's no shame if you're out. I mean, but don't say that it's going to ruin the sport because that's just not going to happen.
1: I think there's really no evidence to show you at all.
0: To the contrary, the ratings say otherwise.
1: Yeah, that I see there's no evidence otherwise to show you that. So I think that if you believe that, the NFL is going to die. It's just, there's nothing that shows you that.
0: No. Now they're going to add the second Black Friday game. So you'll probably have the 3 o'clock and then the 8:15 Black Friday, which I love.
1: I just hope that, you know, my only hope is, you know, NFL players the schedule breaks out, you get a little rest, you know, like I think that ends up working out typically in a way that makes sense. But you know, it's a lot of Wednesday, Thursday, Friday games. I hope that they schedule them with enough, you know, rest and recovery and whatnot.
0: Yes. So, by the way, no more Monday doubleheaders. Since 2023, the NFL has been holding multiple Monday night doubleheaders. That will no longer be the case this year. So when they did the deal with ESPN, they had the doubleheader. No more doubleheaders. I like the doubleheader. Did you like the doubleheader?
1: I mean, staying awake. I wasn't staying awake.

0: whatever. I think that they look at it like it's they'd rather have the standalone. I always looked at this, and I just had the argument forever. And people that love Red Zone, and I get this, if you love Red Zone, you hate all these standalone games because it depletes Red Zone. But if you're the NFL, you have to look at every game like inventory. So why do I want to have just regional games and take and just have and not have my inventory at full access?
1: Yeah, Red Zone is fun on a Sunday, but I'm not tethered to it. I don't know why you shouldn't feel tethered to it.
0: No, I like watching full games. I've always liked watching full games.
1: I have the Red Zone typically on like one of the four boxes, just so, and I have the volume on there, so just I can hear what's happening and like turn my head to that game. But yeah, full game is a great watch.
0: Right. And so I you know, again, I understand the Red Zone people and why they're upset. But if I'm the NFL, like, I look at each of those games, because let me ask you a question. If it's a random Tuesday night and you got two middling teams, I don't know, you got the Arizona Cardinals against the, let's say, like, two horrible teams, the Cardinals and the Browns. If it's a random Tuesday night and I'm home after practice or whatever, love I got
1: it
0: going on,
1: put it on. I'm watching it, same as you. Yeah,
0: I'm putting it on. Yeah, I mean, yeah, I'm not going to lie to you and go, I'm riveted, right?
1: Oh, but it's on TV. I'm with
0: like,
1: you.
0: I got it on, totally right? Agree. Like, you know, and if the game's a good game, I'll start to focus.
1: Totally
0: right?
1: Agree. Like, yes.
0: You know, I mean, it's what it is.
1: So, I agree there. Absolutely.
0: We're all football crazed. We, with this whole country, the list of top 10, the top 100 sporting events, or actually TV events that transcends TV, all events, are all football.
1: Yes.
0: So, what this would stand to be, go ahead. Give us more. Anyway, that's my soapbox. Schedule coming out Thursday. Circle it, baby. All right, stay tuned. Big hour coming up next with the fellas. We are Busworks.
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9: The New York Knicks lead their playoff series 3-0 after winning at Philadelphia Friday night, 108-94. Jalen Brunson finished with 33 points, 9 assists. San Antonio's up 2-1 after a victory at Minnesota, 115-108. Victor Wembanyama with 39 points and 15 rebounds. Iowa is finalizing a new 6-year deal with head coach Ben McCollum. WNBA season openers went to New York, Washington, and Golden State. In the NHL playoffs, Montreal was a 5-1 winner at Buffalo, Vegas 6-2 over Anaheim. The NFL Referees Union ratified a new 7-year labor contract. The Jets gave running back Breece Hall a 3-year deal. In baseball, the Dodgers beat Atlanta and Chris Sale 3-1. The Mets in 10 innings won 3-1 at Arizona. And the Cubs won their 10th straight game, 7-1 at Texas. I'm Steve DeSager.
8: 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Anthony Gargano with the fellas.
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10: Well, good morning. Happy Fox Sports Saturday. Yes, we are the fellas. Jeff Schwartz, Anthony Gargano from the Fox Sports Radio studios. We come to you live every week. And yes, the playoffs underway. It's going to be a big summer. World Cup. And then that'll lead us back into what we just got done talking about. Which is all roads lead back to football. You as a Laker fan, let's start here, all right, because you're a big Laker fan. When you hear, like, when you see LeBron right now and because I had a buddy of mine who was out in California last night, and I was talking to him, and he was like, dude, I'm tired of this team. Like, he was freaking out. Hey, LeBron, and you got Bronny, and I'm done. And you know, it's a great story. He's at his age, play the way he does, but come on, it's all a show, and they have no chance to win. He was really frustrated.
11: What will they have a chance?
10: Luka's basically, he is a disgruntled Lakers fan, being felt like that LeBron holds him hostage.
11: I think it's certainly fair to feel that way at times, but LeBron is playing fantastic right now. I don't.
10: Well, he said no. Now again, you know, I think for his age and everything else, he is. But his point was, yeah, you know, he plays in spurts.
11: He's 41 years old.
10: Well, right, but that's his point, is that you're holding me hostage.
11: He scored. He had 23.
10: He said he played no defense.
11: What?
10: He said he played no defense. Well, that was his point. I'm just giving you. LeBron is a Laker fan. I'm just the messenger here.
11: The problem is not that LeBron doesn't play defense. The problem is that Luka and Austin Reeves play no defense.
10: Yeah.
11: Like that's the issue. Like yeah. Reeves gets brutalized on defense in the series. Like when he's been in there. I mean, the guys go right by him.
10: I think.
11: Luka plays no defense.
10: Of course not. They play no defense whatsoever. But that's the whole thing. His point is, you're paying LeBron's getting paid all his money. Like take up the cap. He feels like he's being held hostage by him. That he's not at this age. He's not a legitimate star. And you know he wanted to move on. And I was like, dude, I don't know that building like around Luke is going to do anything for you.
11: That guy just doesn't like LeBron. There's nothing like this. What sounds like?
10: No, he's not. I know the guy. He's not a hater. He's not
11: Sounds like a hater. I think LeBron's probably gone this offseason because the Lakers need to sort of reboot, right, and make this around Luka. But LeBron, I thought this year did a great job of not making this about him, right? I mean, he didn't. You tell me, like Bronny James can't play any better than like LaRiva's playing. They have problems everywhere, right? I mean, the issue is that, and they've had this issue for years, is that they don't have guys that are sort of guaranteed shooters. Now, Kennard was great the regular season, has been mostly terrible after the first two games of the postseason. Rudy's been much better than I anticipated at shooting in the postseason, but eventually he's going to go cold. You know, Reeves has been hurt, also plays no defense. I think the Lakers have basically played as well as they could for this postseason. I understand maybe the energy around LeBron gets suffocating for fans sometimes.
10: I wasn't debating him. He just called me because he's in L.A. He's in the film business. He's in L.A. We were talking last night. And he starts because he's originally from New York, and the Knicks are playing the Sixers, right? So he was ribbing me about that. He goes, "But I'm out here. I've been out here for 40 years. I root Lakers, and I feel like LeBron's holding me hostage." And that was his whole take. And I go, "Well, what do you mean?" He goes, "Well, you know, at this point in the salary cap, he's got his kid, the whole thing, and the idea of." Trying to win with his age his age is just not going to happen.
11: But I feel like I'm
10: being held hostage.
11: But the plan was to win with Luka, though. And he's not playing. The plan was not to win with LeBron. The plan was LeBron was the third option when everyone is healthy. The problem is he's now the first option because everyone's hurt. What does it bother people about? Bronny's shown when he's in the game, he's a serviceable 12th guy. I don't really know what's the problem with
10: serviceable 12th guy. What's that?
11: Like, he's a backup. He's like the last guy on the bench.
10: He should be in this league. He can't play this league. I mean, come on.
11: He's better. He's not good. That.
10: He can't handle the ball. The ball taken from him every which way. Like, stop now. He doesn't belong in the league.
11: But again,
10: his last day, if he's not LeBron's son, he's not in the league.
11: But to have that, your friend have that reaction when LeBronny when LeBronny plays a handful of minutes every week, I don't, like, dude,
12: I get it. I mean, I'm not telling you it's irrational. I just brought it up to you because you're a Lakers fan. Yeah, I'm out of it. I just gave you what his take is.
11: I think LeBron is probably on the way out. The Lakers will remake the team around Luka, but they got to remake the team with the center who can play, who can be multi-purpose, right? And around guys that can play a little bit of defense, and they probably need another shooter. I mean, there's a lot to be done to even be competitive with OKC. And you know, the Mark Williams trade, unfortunately, just didn't go. I mean, that was the would have been a big trade for them, right? Because you end up getting, you know, a guy that can score and play defense and sort of be multi-purpose at that position. And they had to backfill that with Ayton. And then, you know, Luka and Reeves got hurt, and now you're in the spot where you're just not gonna, even if Luka was playing, you're not beating OKC. Maybe you sneak a game out. You know, Luka goes for 45, you sneak a game out. But, you know, there's just a lot of work to be done. It's not LeBron's fault. And he's, you know, done his time there, and he's going to move on somewhere else next year, most likely.
12: Yeah. You don't think he goes?
11: I don't know.
12: Like, retire?
11: Probably not. I don't. Unless he's got like a, unless he really wants to get into, you know, be at the desk at, you know, inside the NBA. I don't know right. What he would. It doesn't seem like he wants to retire. I think he wants to play with the Suns still.
12: Cleveland? I mean, that's always been the.
11: I mean, the one that makes sense ish is to go to team up with Steph in Golden State. But I don't know how realistic that is for those two players at this time. You know, Steve Kerr seems unlikely to be back as a coach there. Cleveland could certainly use someone like LeBron to push that core maybe over the top there. You know, if LeBron's a fourth or fifth option, or even a sixth guy off the bench, I mean, that's a pretty good sixth guy.
12: Yeah.
11: But you're going to have to take his kid, most likely.
12: Yes. Yeah, I would agree. All right, here's what I want to do. I want to take a quick TO, or I want to come back. I want to talk about fan bases, all right? Because the Knicks fan base may be the most annoying fan base on the planet, all right? So I want to dive into fan bases that we love, that we hate. We may even take some calls on this, all right?
11: Yes.
12: So let's do that. Aunt Jeff, we're the fellas right here on Fox Sports Radio.
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0: A win is a win. 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

0: 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Take a listen.
1: Castle to Victor. Right wing three on the way. Wee-wee! Victor Wembanyama, give him 32. And his second three of the night, 32 and 12.
0: Oh, man, finished with 39. Wemby, 39. It's courtesy of Spurs Radio Network. I want to do this, have some fun with you. Because you were a professional athlete. You played in all the stadiums. You know the fan bases. And it dawned on me last night, being at the Sixers game and being taken over. I now felt like I was invaded. I felt like the invaders were coming from the sea, and we lost the battle. As
2: to Philadelphia, Embiid was trying to get. He was imploring your fans to show up.
0: Yeah, it would help if he showed up. I mean, come on, bro. You know, we expect. Like, here's the problem. Like with that organization that's run so poorly, you can't blame the fan base for being wishy-washy with them. You know. I mean, that's the truth. The truth of the matter is that that franchise doesn't deserve any loyalty.
2: Okay.
0: They're a pathetic franchise. They've been a pathetic franchise forever. They've tormented me. But I still love them, even though they have forsaken me many, many, many times. Last night, the New York Rats and the Celebrity Rats came down. I felt like I was in the movie Ratatouille. With all of them walking around with their NY gear. And then you had the Wall Street Bros who aren't even from New York. So you had the fake New Yorkers everywhere. You're there a couple times a week, right?
2: Yeah, not this time of year, but yeah, during the season, yeah.
0: Yeah, I mean, you see it. And they're all there. Knicks. Listen, the Knicks still haven't won. Of a fan base that needs to chill the bleep out. Like, we haven't won anything. And by the way, OKC, if you get to the finals, OKC is going to destroy you.
2: You sound like a hater to me.
0: Capital H, Holmes.
2: When I was playing, Eagles fans are pretty rough.
0: I knew that was coming. I can't say anything either. Yeah, I knew that was coming.
2: Pretty rough. And going to the Oakland Coliseum was just an
0: complete adventure. Oh, the Raiders. They're great fans.
2: Yeah, I mean, if you know, my parents didn't even wear Chiefs gear when they showed up. They just wore like neutral colors.
0: Yeah, I guess so.
2: It's the only place I've ever been flipped off by. I've been flipped off by kids in two places. It was there.
0: Like
2: when you take the bus, and then Fresno State.
0: Oh, really? Oh, nice.
2: Oh, yeah. Fresno State was wild, bro. Yeah, so we went to Fresno State 2006, and it's right in the middle of Pat Hill's dominance there, right? And that 06 season was billed as they were going to beat a BCS bowl team that year as a group of five team, right?
0: Wow.
2: They had built that season as that way. They were good in 05. We smashed them in 05. We were going to Fresno, which was rare, right? I mean, how many big schools go on the road to group of five schools? Right, I mean, we're going on the road to a Mountain West school, which is rare, right? It doesn't happen. And so they were billing that game as like, this is the one. Like, if we beat Oregon, we're going to a BCS bowl. And their fans were rabid, man. Like, it was an intense place to play. Their fans bark at you because the bowl. Like, there's a long walk from the locker room.
0: That sounds awesome.
2: There's a long walk from the locker room to the field. You walk like through. If the locker room was like not attached to the field, so you have to walk. You walk up and out of the stadium, and then made a left, and then walk like in the public, essentially, like you know, to your locker room, and along that route. Yeah, at least that's what, you know, this is 06, right?
3: Right. And along, sounds
2: and
3: cool.
2: You know, now, of course, you're cording off, but the fans are right there. And, bro, every word possible was used at us. MF, you know, FU, middle fingers from kids. And then we beat them. And we played terribly, too. We weren't very good 06. And we beat them on a fake field goal. We ruined their dream of, we beat them 3 years in a row. Their players, were just, they talk so much. I love these stories. Next year we played them and, in 07, and there was a defensive lineman who told, like a newspaper, you know, back then, that our offensive line was soft. That was what he said.
3: Really?
2: We made sure he knew how soft we were that game. And it was fun. We after the game, he's like, I was like, why do you guys do me like that? Why? You're the one who talked in the newspaper about how soft we were.
3: Wow.
2: I tell you what, I love those games when, you know, like you picked out a player or two that you didn't like or that talked about to you beforehand has made their life like a really, really rough game. Happened once in the NFL. We were playing the Broncos. And my buddy knew one of their defensive linemen. He said, "Hey, if you talk to him every play, then he'll like lose it." Like, just so we made a point. I swear, all five of us, we called him a name to his face every single play, like every single play. We walked up and called some. Typically starts with a B word to his face every single play. He was rattled the entire game. Like, we just walked by, like, Europe, like, right to his face every single time.
3: Oh, my God.
2: And it got him so... And there were other guys like Haloti Ngata, who I know well from Oregon, when we played him.
3: Yeah.
2: You don't say a word to Haloti.
3: Right.
2: Like, you're just like, "Hey, bud, how you doing, man? Good to see you today. What's up, buddy?"
3: Right.
2: Not a word. You just say nothing. Great play, man. Great play. nothing to Haloti. Don't fire that beast up, man. I'll tell you that. But there were guys like, yeah, so Fresno State was wild, man. That's cool, man.
3: I never would have thought that. That, you know, it's funny. I've always wanted to do a book about the culture of football, like how we celebrate football on different in different places across the country.
2: Yeah.
3: It's so unique the way it's done, and I absolutely – I love it. I love the way we do it in the South, right? The way we do it in Florida, Texas.
2: Yeah.
3: The Western Pennsylvania, right? I love that stuff. The Chicago, Green Bay, right, out West. Like, you're just telling me, like, that's a cool, first of all, you know, Oregon and Washington are incredible. Right, then you got this L.A. Like, it's got the celebrating the game is such a the way we do it in our pockets across the country. I think this thing's so cool.
2: It is very fun, and different places do different, you know, different ways. There's also I like the stadiums too, by the way, that have like dimmer lights that feel like high school stadiums. Fresno State was like, I feel like LSU's that way. When you watch LSU night game, it's like a little dimmer.
3: I love it.
2: It's
3: yes.
2: A little like, it's a little dimmer than like the rest of the lights.
3: Rouge under the lights.
2: I want to go. That's like one of my like dream bucket lists. I've been to, but I've seen Bama LSU, a game in Alabama before. I want to do an LSU night game. That'd be a lot of fun.
3: Yeah, I covered it 1 year. I covered once. I mean, this is going back to, and it's awesome. Nightfall in Baton Rouge, man.
2: It's so much fun.
3: It's awesome. Like, first of all, that field, like the field with the, you know, the 25, 35, you know what I mean? Like the field itself.
2: They're the only one in the country that does the, they also, there's only three teams in the country that have a double field goal post, like a two,
3: yes.
2: two, Yeah. It's LSU. It's Washington State.
3: That's a good trivia question.
2: There's one more that has a double post. I forget, I'm trying to think of who it is now. Double post. They have a double field goal post. Yeah.
3: Yeah. That's a great field.
2: Yeah.
3: No, that's true.
2: And it's grass, which I love.
3: Yes. Yes.
2: Football should be played on grass.
3: Agreed. I totally agree. I totally agree with that. I love that. If you think about, well, let me ask you this. With NFL fans, you mentioned Eagles fans. They had to get on you, right? Coming off the bus.
2: Yeah, they were rough. And then, I don't think it gets the credit it deserves for the atmosphere there for night games.
3: Yeah.
2: I played a night game there 3 years in a row, I want to say. I was on the Chiefs. We came there in 2013 on a Thursday. It was Andy Reid's first game back coaching the Eagles. We beat you.
3: Wow, I remember that guy was at the game, yeah.
2: Yeah. The next year.
3: That was sad. I mean, for, like, you know, having Andy back and, you know, because Andy, we loved Andy. But anyway, go ahead.
2: I think Vic was playing.
3: Yeah.
2: Like, Foles had not taken over yet.
3: Yeah.
2: We went to Philly in 2014, and we lost 27-0. I didn't play in that game. I was hurt. But, again, like, that was pretty rough. I think it was Sunday Night Football. Yeah, it was Sunday Night Football. And then next year, I did play in Philly on at night again, and we got murdered again, 27-7 on Monday Night Football. So
3: was
2: three straight
3: Chip
2: years.
3: Chip Kelly?
2: 15 would have been Chip.
3: Yeah.
2: Still? Bradford quarterback?
3: Yes.
2: Yeah. I hurt my ankle that game. Not a fun day. We got doubled in yards.
3: Yeah.
2: Turned the ball over a bunch. It's loud there, dude. It is, like, very, very loud in Philly. And the defense line has always been good there. It's just a tough. So we played three straight years. My team's played night games in Philly. It is a difficult place to play. I don't think it gets the credit it deserves for the atmosphere there.
3: Who else? So you got Raiders, Eagles.
2: That's it, really.
3: You know what's interesting about the football, right? What I brought up Knicks fans and how they're just completely annoying. Plus, there's the celebrity piece of it, too. Is extremely annoying because, you know, except for a handful of them, you go there, you know, you're Fugazi. Like, they don't, it's just cool. It's somewhere to be. Like, you get that feel, that vibe off of it, which is what I hate. The rest of them, like, Yankee fans, they don't bother me. They're regal. Giants fans, Jeff fans, I appreciate.
2: So you think Knicks fans are like the lowest of the low in New York?
3: I think so. Knicks, Met fans are a little bit like that. But Knicks fans, to me, I find the most annoying.
2: Okay. I haven't been able to figure out, like, you know, like if it's, you know, which fan base of the New York teams is the worst, or like the Philly teams. Again, I can't tell you how Philly fans are, Sixer fans are.
3: So they're different, right? But there is a different. In every city, listen, you're obviously pulling from the entire
2: fan base.
3: It's
2: probably because the Yankees win a lot. They have like a little bit of, you know, just like Steinbrenner, right? Like that's what he wants his fans to just go to be a certain way.
3: Listen, I was up there for a long time. I think that they were good fans. Now there's a heavy bandwagon,
2: yes,
3: because it's the Yankees, but I didn't find their fans annoying. Like the fans I love, I love the Bills. Like the Buffalo fans are the best. They're loyal, they're fun. Like the Bills Mafia is fun. The Sabres fans, they're fun people.
2: Yeah.
3: The Lions, like Detroit fans, are great.
2: Okay.
3: Would you agree with that?
2: Yeah.
3: I mean, they're into it. They're fun. I mean, go back to hockey when they were Hockey Town USA. They throw octopus on the ice.
2: I know. I've been to a game there. Old Joe Louis. Yeah,
3: great. The Tigers, like they're I think the Detroit people are good fans. They're fun fans. I'm just trying to think of the I don't find the annoying. The Cowboy fans used to be annoying.
2: I just pity them.
3: I do.
0: Although I think they're going to be good this year.
2: I think so, too.
0: I think that they're, I think, you know, I was having this conversation about Prescott with.
2: He's really good.
0: He is.
2: Yeah,
0: dude, he gets no love for, like, for that organization that is, that takes the air out of everything. He gets no love. He should get way more love than he does.
2: Agreed.
0: He's a terrific quarterback. He really is a good. He can throw it, man. He can just sling. All right. Let's do this. We got the brain with us. I know you got to roll around 8:40 Eastern because you got a game.
2: Practice games. I got both. I got both.
0: You got both. I got a couple games, but my games aren't until the end.
2: Yeah, we're early today.
0: Well, here we are at this point of the program. We always check in with our man, the Brain. Good morning, Brain. How are you, buddy?
4: Outstanding. Well, I shouldn't say outstanding as a Philly guy, but still good. But I got to just say this real quick, guys. Couldn't agree with you more, Anthony, what you just said. Like, for a guy who's on a quote-unquote like national brand team, especially like Dallas, Dak Prescott, to me, the way he's like, he's almost like thought of as like a rolling joke in the NFL, with all these memes of him. And for a guy who's actually legitimately borderline great, at least worst case, very, very, very good, he's criminally underrated. It's actually fascinating that a player who's that productive and good is thought of that poorly throughout. It seems like the fans make fun of the guy constantly. I don't get it. But
2: I mean, I think that he's a Cowboys quarterback. He's been hurt a few years, and they don't have playoff wins, right? Like, but other when he's healthy, this team has been so good. When he's healthy, the offense has been so, so good.
0: Right, and their defense has been horrible, and you let Michael Parsons go.
4: Yeah, I think Dallas is going to be terrific this year. I have, like, a zillion on them in every single way, shape, and form. I think Dallas is a real Super Bowl contender. We'll see how it plays out.
2: Do you think the Thunder – Lakers numbers too low for the Thunder today? -8.5. I don't really put much stock into sort of home court advantage. The Thunder have not played terribly well and covered both games. I mean, tonight could be – I'm waiting for that 30-point Thunder win. It's happening at some point in this series. Maybe it's not tonight. Maybe it's game four. I just think the number's too low. I like OKC to cover tonight.
4: I would – you know, Jeff, it's interesting. I thought that number would come in at 9. It's 8.5. Here's the thing, though. OKC, and I don't know when it's – I mean – you're going to laugh. I don't know when it's going to be, but I've just not, again, this version without Jalen Williams. Let me stress that. Without Jalen Williams, I have not, I know they've been winning these games, but I've watched every one of them. I find if they play San Antonio, and don't even laugh at me, the Knicks, I think they can't, I'm not saying they will lose, but I absolutely think they can lose. And I don't think there's some unbeatable train that's just like the Bulls back in the day or the Lakers back in the day. I just don't see that. So yeah, the Lakers are completely.
0: I think they're vulnerable against San Antonio, but I think they destroy that Knicks team.
4: Yeah, I don't think it would be a destroying thing at all. Personally, I think the Knicks would win at least two games. I really believe that. We'll see. Again, I think the Spurs will beat them. Actually, the way these teams, from what I've seen, I think the Spurs have beat 4-0 against them during the year. Without Jalen Williams, I keep stressing that, without Jalen Williams. I think OKC is not, again, I think they're actually a tad overrated in my own personal opinion. Something about them seems just a tad off, to me at least, where I think they have some vulnerability to them. And look who they played in the playoffs. I mean, they played Phoenix and the Lakers, probably the two worst teams in the West. They're winning these games, but I think when the competition steps up, I think we're going to see that they're not some lock to go to the finals. I don't know. But I do think the line was a tad low today, Jeff. And again, the Lakers, to me, completely impotent. I mean, obviously they can roll them for sure. But something about them, Jeff, I don't feel or I don't know. I don't think they're going to win the championship this year. I just don't. We'll see how it plays out.
0: Well, that's fascinating, babe.
4: Yeah,
0: so, if you were gonna go, I'm sure you have. So, what's your futures tickets look like? You got loaded up on Spurs.
2: He's on Spurs Thunder tickets
4: after that finals from way back when. But I would be Spurs Knicks for me.
2: You have that 40-1 Spurs Thunder Western Conference Final ticket though, right? Yeah.
4: And I also, you know what's funny? I also have a 40-1 Pistons Thunder matchup. So
0: wow, do you really?
4: Yeah. So
0: wow, that's awesome.
4: Bet, by the way, only two things I bet. The two matchups I bet were those two. So I mean, theoretically, one. I mean, they both have a shot.
0: Well, I mean, OKC. One's a lot. One, I don't want to knock jinx you.
4: Yeah, but that's the one I really need. That's the big one for me. But yeah, when they lost that first game, I was quite upset. But I think, look, I don't know. I mean, we'll see how it plays out, as I said. But yeah, that would be a nice one. But I would love to see the Spurs play the Thunder, because to me, those are the two best teams in the NBA. And I would just love to see that matchup. And I think we're on a collision course. And if Jalen Williams doesn't play, do you think the Spurs are going to win? And they're going to be a big underdog.
0: Yeah. I don't know. Listen, I could see San Antonio. I do not see the Knicks. I don't think
4: the Knicks will win, but I think they can
0: make it. I don't
4: think
0: the Knicks are very
4: good. People probably think it'll be a sweep. People probably think it'll be a four-game sweep. And I don't think they'll steamroll them like 4-0. That's all I'm saying. I think it could be kind of like the Indiana series, a competitive series. That's all I'm saying. I think it could be competitive. I don't think it's going to be like 4-0, like they just truck them. Like I think it'll be like a competitive series. That's all I'm going to say.
0: Okay. Yeah. I mean that's fine. And that's if the Knicks.
4: Yeah, Knicks
0: you know, I assume Detroit. Sure. I assume Detroit is going to. You know, again. I mean, it's only 2-0. You got to go back to Cleveland. So they got Cleveland could get back into it. Harden's got to play better, but
4: it's amazing the career of James Harden.
0: It's unbelievable how he just fails. Jeff, you brought it up earlier today.
2: It's amazing.
4: And
2: I do like the Cavs today because I think that it's back and forth type game. They're much better at home than they are on the road. I did take. I don't always zigzag, but I feel like the Mobley today, he's heard for 2 days now how terrible he is. He can't get a rebound. I think Mobley plays well today. But I do think Cavs cover the 4.5 today. That's my favorite one of the day. How do you agree, disagree?
4: Yeah,
2: what do you think?
4: Same thing, Jeff. Again, it's just the Cavs, you know, they just seem to, like, continue to, like, this is the kind of game where at home they should win. They should win. They really, really should win. And again, I like them. I like them today. I really do. I think that they. I think they find a way to get it done again. Plus the zigzag theory again. This is just if they can't win this one, then what can you say? But the line's low enough. You know, I think they merit a bet today.
0: Yeah. I like it.
4: I do. Right. I mean, again, they play much better at home, like Jeff said. This is a game traditionally they'll probably win this game by 15, you know, and then we'll see what happens. And they easily can get back into it. Like if they win both these games, I wouldn't be shocked. I don't think Detroit's any great shakes either. Both these teams I think are pretty evenly matched. Detroit just happened to win the first two, but I think Cleveland easily can get back into it personally.
0: Yeah. I'll tell you one thing about the Knicks though. Bronson is special, man. He's just what a
4: phenomenal
0: player. Great player. He just has, but he got stones, you know, and it's funny, without OG, like, I don't think they could get to the finals.
4: You may be right about that. Cause obviously, first of all, can I ask you guys real quick question, Anthony? You watch him literally, you probably watched 1,000 of his games, but have you ever seen any athlete at the level of Embiid, right? Who's obviously a Hall of Fame player or whatever, fall down more and be more clumsy for a guy who's obviously a great athlete, but I've never seen a guy who falls to the ground more on every single play. Like
2: I have one guy. I'll give you this guy before I gotta go. Anthony Davis. They're the same. They fall down. Anthony Davis falls down all the time. You're like, bro, can you please stop falling down? Same thing.
4: It's so weird to me. Like I just, and again, the guy was like, it's not like he's like some like klutz or whatever. It seems like he is when you watch him. Like, I've never seen a guy who just falls down every freaking play, and he seems to get hurt on every – you don't see other players doing it. That's why I can't figure it out. I just
0: – No, he it's unbelievable. He really is.
3: He it's bizarre. He's like a mop. He's just connected to the floor. It's ridiculous. But that team, I hate that team. I just hate them. Can I tell you? I hate them. They're my team, and I hate them. I love them, but I hate them. They have they have any sports fan can appreciate it, because when you have a team that has just toyed with your emotions for decades and just fail after fail, bad move after bad move, they're just the worst. Listen, Jeff's got a roll. We're gonna go back to Gatillo. All right, good luck with ball today, my brother. And we'll come back. Brandon and I'll come back, and we'll do. We'll get in some picks. We'll get some baseball for you, some NBA and hockey picks, as we hang, fellas, on Fox.
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21: Partly sunny and warm today with a high of around 90. Showers possible this afternoon. 30% chance of rain.
22: It's pouring rain. 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
5: Fellas and Jeff, every week right here on Fox Sports Radio. Thanks to Mighty Mark and Bree Bree. Oh, it's always great having Bree Bree back. Bree Bree.
6: Yeah.
5: Always great to have you back.
6: I had the best time. Thanks, guys.
5: Well, you know, everybody loves you. And my man Eddie Webster on Instagram stoked it. Where's Brianna at? Where's Bri at? Everybody says it. Where's she at?
6: Aww.
5: They all love you. They love you. So you're killing it in your updates.
6: Thank you.
5: All right. We love you. We love you, Mighty Mark. You're the man.
7: Thank you.
5: Here's the deal. And we got the brain, Jeff Rold. I want to go through some of the, like, what we got today, hockey, hoops, a little baseball, and then I got a college football thing for you. All right, Brain?
8: Yeah.
5: So let's start. Yes, sir. So you like Cleveland today.
8: I do.
5: And you like OKC, right?
8: So I didn't bet OKC. I did bet Cleveland.
5: All right. I don't know how that's up. Is that line 9.5?
8: I think it's 8.5 right now.
5: 8.5? How's that 8.5? What am I missing? They're not even, like, they didn't even play well, and they smashed that team.
8: Yeah, no, I understand. I understand, but
5: I think the Lakers are horrendous.
8: We'll see. Look, you know, it's still road game. All hands on deck. You know how it goes game three.
5: Yeah.
8: But unless you're a Sixer.
5: Well, they play tomorrow, 3:30 Sunday afternoon. That's Brain. That'll be easy money for you, because that dog meat team will lay down and die tomorrow.
8: Yeah.
5: Down 3-0 to the Knicks. Like, listen, the 3-1 comeback against Boston was a mirage. There was no Tatum in Game 7. Mizzoula started that weird lineup. It is what it is. Embiid, I've never seen an athlete like him. Like, we talk about it, like, tremendously talented, can't stay healthy, can't live up to, he can't sustain the grind. And you saw him even last night. He's just beat up, man. Just beat up.
8: Yeah, so, he looks like, I don't know how old he is. He looks like he's 65 playing, but yeah.
5: Yeah, and it's not even the player's fault. It's a sin. Like, they just have no bench.
8: Correct.
5: Daryl Morey, with the biggest fugazi in the history of the league. Right, NBA guru, the three over twos, all this stuff.
8: Yeah,
5: he puts together a team that can't shoot, that's got no lead guard, that's got no depth. So, you know, I see a Knicks sweep.
8: Yeah, I mean, you know, it's interesting.

0: San Antonio in game four?
1: Lean Minnesota game four plus the five. Just a lean, but I think that's a tick too. Again, I really respect Minnesota, and I got to tell you, Anthony Edwards, just shout out to him. You see all these guys that, with these injuries, and you're like, oh, he's out. I mean, the guy should be playing hockey, not basketball. You know, he's out for 3 weeks with this bone bruise, they said, and he doesn't miss. He comes back missing two games, but he's out 3 weeks, and he's like amazing. I mean, that's a guy that I want on my team.
0: Yeah, big time. NHL, my man. Canes Flyers today.
1: Yeah, I mean, we talked about that. Look, that was a mismatch. I unfortunately thought. Look, I think we're definitely on a collision course. In my opinion, at least Carolina, Colorado. I did bet Colorado to win the Stanley Cup. You could still get them plus $1.70 to win the Cup. I think they're going to win the Cup. I think they're the best team. Carolina to me, I think it's the second best team. But I just trust. In my opinion, I trust Colorado to get there more, and I trust Carolina too. And if they played, I trust Colorado to win more. Again, you get plus 170 merits of that. I think Colorado has been the best team all year, and they will win the Cup.
0: Yeah, I agree. I'm with you. I love it, the Lanch. Anything? Man, we got like 20 seconds. Anything baseball real quick?
1: Baseball real quick. Merrill Kelly's been god-awful.
0: Yeah, he's been killed.
1: He's five starts. Everyone's been atrocious. Clay Holmes has been great all year. While the Mets have been awful, Clay Holmes has been great. I like the Mets at a pick. I really, really do.
0: There you go. I like it. The Mets is it. That's going to do it for us. Everybody have a great weekend. We love you. Fellas are out. We are.
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11: Stephon Castle had 12 assists. In the loss, Anthony Edwards with 32 points, 14 boards. The Knicks are up 3-0 after winning at Philadelphia 108-94, 33 points for Jalen Brunson. NHL, Montreal a 5-1 winner at Buffalo. Vegas won at Anaheim 6-2. In baseball, the Cubs won their 10th straight game. They also won 10 in a row in April, 7-1 their final Friday at Texas. Milwaukee shut out the Yankees and Max Fried 6-0. Winning pitcher Jacob Mizorowski with 6 innings and 11 strikeouts. The Dodgers beat Atlanta and Chris Sale 3-1. Freddie Freeman a solo homer, and Houston sent the Reds to an 8th straight loss, 10-0. I'm Steve DeSager.
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2: 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Here's Brian Ngo, Rich Hornberger, and Jared Smith.

0: baby. Ball is always on the brain. We'll have plenty of football to get to. But we start with the alien known as Victor Wembanyama. Holy hell, this freaking guy is unbelievable. Good morning, Rich. Good morning, Jared. I don't know what impressed you the most. Was it the 39 points? Was it the 15 rebounds? Was it the 5 blocks? The guy is a marvel. It's insane what he's doing. And it's the old Wayne's World. We're not worthy! That's what's going on over here. He is sensational! Killing it again last night as the Spurs take a 2-1 series lead.
1: Yeah, it's pretty incredible. Well, actually, to answer your question, because I think it's a good one, what impresses me the most is the cauldron, right? The fact that the same person contains the ability to do all those different things. You know, the greats who we admire, you know, the ones who, you know, really pop off the page and get our attention are the ones who seemingly can do it all. Like, Jordan was just as good of a defender as he was an offensive playmaker and facilitator at different times in his career. Kobe Bryant was relentless. I mean, there were weaknesses to every great's game, but it just felt like there was so much else about their game that could pick up those weaknesses. They were hidden, or they could be obscured, or they didn't matter. And that's kind of where we're at with Victor Wembanyama. It looks like if there is weakness in his game, or where there is weakness, it is so overshadowed by how talented he is, it's hard to tell. He's incredible.
2: Yeah, so do you remember in 2007, the Nike ad with LeBron, "We are all witnesses"? That's kind of what it reminds me of right now. We haven't seen him in the playoffs yet. This is our first chance of seeing him in the postseason. And as good as he's looked up until this point, you can't grade a player's worth until you watch them play in the postseason. Like that just, to me, crystallizes anyone's value. You can be the best player in the world in the regular season. If your game shrinks in the playoffs, it will lessen your value as an overall player in terms of how I view you, your greatness, capacity. What we're watching now, and to be fair, it was just one amazing game on the road, but it was amazing. Like, he's 7'4" coming off flare screens, knocking down threes in the fourth quarter on the road in the playoffs. Like, that's crazy. So if he continues on this track, and if they can give OKC a run, if they can beat OKC in the next round, and let's be honest, that's where we're trending here, then yeah, like, you just throw the flowers at the feet right now, and you do the Wayne's World chant, which I love.
1: You're not worthy.
2: Yeah, it does feel, Brian, like we're witnessing that ascent of a great player coming into his prime. I posted last night, it kind of gives me Shohei Ohtani vibes, where nobody in the sport can match him because he's physically so much more gifted than everyone else, and now he's starting to play at that high level in the postseason. And that's when we can really judge a player's value.
0: Yeah, he had 16 points in the fourth quarter alone last night. And think, just that alone is, it's winning time. You know, it's great what you're doing in the first three quarters. What are you doing in winning time in the fourth quarter when the game's on the line? He's like, I'm dropping 16 points. I'm hitting a couple of threes. I'm blocking shots. He's doing everything. This guy is unbelievable, man. And he also did something that only three other players in the history of the NBA playoffs have done. He had at least 35 points, at least 15 rebounds, and at least 5 blocks. The other three that have done that, Shaq, Hakeem, and Kareem. That's a pretty distinguished list right there. And that goes back to the 1973-74 season when blocks became an official stat. I mean, way back when, Wilt or Bill Russell or whomever, probably on that list too. But since 74... I mean, listen, 74 isn't like 5 years ago. That's a long time, and he's on a list with Shaq, Hakeem, and Kareem. I'll tell you what, man, it's funny. If you guys, I would imagine you've seen the movie Donnie Brasco, right? Johnny Depp in the movie explains how forget about it can mean many different things. That's kind of how it is for me with this freaking guy, right? Like, it can mean a lot of if I'm like, oh, this freaking guy, not good. Not good. Guy's an annoyance, right? If I'm like, wow, this freaking guy, that's Wemby, right? Like, it means really, really, really good. And this freaking guy is crushing it. The other thing I would say beyond Wemby is if you look at the Spurs collectively, I don't think they get as much credit as they deserve defensively. Because I'm watching last night, and Minnesota is moving the ball really well. Some possessions, it's just like pass, pass, pass. And you're like, all right, someone's going to be wide open. Nope. And it's like 20 seconds into the shot clock, and they're still hunting for a good look. The Spurs, I marvel at their ability to recover because the ball moves faster than your feet, right? And so when Minnesota starts swinging the ball around, I'm watching the game, and I'm like, someone should be open. Naz Reid should be wide open in the corner for a three. And as soon as it gets to Naz, someone closes out on him, and he drives it. He kicks it to somebody else. I'm like, they got to be open. Nope, they're not open either. And De'Aaron Fox said that after the game. They play 10 guys. They just come after you in waves. And that's one of their main strengths. They have great depth. I think that's the other thing. We marvel at OKC's depth. I think we need to start doing the same thing with the Spurs.
1: Yeah, the Spurs, they're definitely a deep team. You know what? I before we give the Spurs way too much credit, I do want to comment on the fact that the Wolves did win game one on the road. And then even though they didn't close the gap, they did claw all the way back in game three after missing their first 12 shots. So, I mean, when you fall behind 18-3 in a playoff game against a tough opponent, you're losing that game most times. Now, you can obviously do what Minnesota did and make it a ball game in the fourth, but like, gosh, I mean, it took everything just to get this scoreboard respectable. I think that if they don't go ice cold to start the game, if they knock down a couple of those shots, say 40% of them, I mean, you know, that basically makes up the margin, and now we have an overtime game or potentially a Minnesota win. So this is a more even series than, you know, the series record currently shows, and maybe last night's Wembanyama performance is really overshadowing the fact that Minnesota is good. And like you mentioned, I do love their half-court offense. They need a little bit more oxygen than hero ball from Anthony Edwards. I think sometimes they get stuck on that, or he gets stuck on that. But I'm impressed with Minnesota. I think they're a scrappy team, and there's still life left in this series.
2: I agree with Rich, actually. I think that was a surprise for me to see Minnesota steal the early game. Now, that being said, the Spurs are now still they're a minus 1,200 favorite to win the series. There isn't a close, like, the Knicks are minus 10,000. So, like, the Lakers obviously are completely done. That it feels like that game the other night. They've given two elite effort. Like, I thought the effort from the Lakers their first two games were pretty solid. They still couldn't cover either game. I think Pistons, Cavs, like, you want to say Cleveland's alive. They're favored by over, you know, a possession tonight. So you think they're going to get this game tonight and make it 2-1. But would you be shocked if James Harden laid another egg in the fourth quarter and Detroit stole one on the road, kind of like the Knicks did last night, right? We all thought last night was the game the Sixers were going to steal. That's what the market was telling us without OG, and Embiid comes back and the Knicks just blitzed them. So, like, it kind of feels like we've got our finals, guys. It kind of feels like we've got our four teams. But you still got to play. You still got to roll the ball and play these last few games.
0: I don't see Minnesota winning this series. Maybe they get a game, but
2: they're scrappy,
0: the series,
2: though.
0: I don't see
2: they
0: it,
2: are
0: man.
2: Scrappy.
0: The one thing that I loved after game one, so that was the game that the Spurs lost at home, Wemby was smiling and laughing with a teammate as they left the arena. And someone asked them about that and was like, what was going on? Why are you smiling and laughing? You just lost game one. And the comment was, well, we knew that we played our worst game of the entire season, and we had a good look to win the game, right? Mm. Like, Champagne had a three-point shot that would have been a game winner. So, like, that puts everything in perspective. They played their worst game of the entire season, and they still were right there to win the game. And game two, it was a 38-point demolition. Last night was a close game, but the Spurs are just better. Anthony Edwards is not healthy. The Spurs are just a better team, and they're healthier. It's a better spot for them. So I think the series is a wrap. I can't see any world in which Minnesota wins the series. They could win a game. They could even tie up the series, and you're like, whoa, which way is it going to go? Even if it's a best of three and the Spurs have home court advantage, I just don't see Minnesota winning this series at all. I think it's over.
1: I don't disagree. I just think that it may be a fight. It may be a fight because the Wolves, I think they've got a lot of guts. I mean, look, Wemby obviously is 7'4" and basically a cheat code. But, you know, Stephen Castle, that game three mattered too if we're going to project forward and, you know, talk about what could potentially happen against OKC in a Western Conference final, because 13 points, 12 assists, that's the kind of depth and help that Wemby's going to need if you're going to make a real run at a championship this year. And even though everybody's sort of crowning OKC right now, the Spurs aren't. I can promise you that. I bet you they're thinking with a 2-1 lead in their series here, they're thinking, hey, let's go win it all. And I think it's just going to take, like it always does, it's going to take more than just Wemby. And when Castle's organizing the offense and De'Aaron Fox adds 17 points, I mean, this is one of those teams that's combining to create something really formidable. Now, is it good enough to win an NBA championship this year? Maybe not, but I think getting knocked down last year, having some, you know, difficulties down the stretch of the season, and showing off the way that they are in this year's playoffs so far, it looks like a team that may be ready before anybody thought they would be.
2: Yeah, I think they're – now, OKC's looked really good, and we don't know what level they have. Like, if they have another gear where they can kick it into that next gear. I don't love, you know, back-to-back champions, but if you're great enough to do it, then you deserve it. But obviously, I would prefer, if I had a choice, I would love to see the Knicks win the championship, obviously. But if it's not the Knicks, like, I would be perfectly fine with seeing San Antonio knock off the Giant, you know, knock off the champs. I mean, that would be an awesome story. If they can do that in Wemby's first playoff run, then the sky really is the limit. And there really is no – I mean, he's only 22 years old, guys. He's 22 years old. We really have no idea what the potential is. Whereas when I watch the Thunder play, and I don't want to take anything away from OKC because they really ran roughshod through the playoffs last year. But, man, like, it's just a much more exciting watch with Wemby and what he can do compared to the Thunder, which is more of a grinder kind of mentality game where defensively they're just going to put you in a blender. SGA is going to draw a ton of fouls. They're really, you know, they're a hustle gritty team, but they're not sexy or flashy like Wemby is. Like, that man, if you put that man in the finals and he has a, you know, Kareem Shaq kind of performance in the finals and it's just dominant. Like, we're talking about generational type stuff. Again, we're talking about Shohei Ohtani type stuff. Like, stuff that we don't see. He's won, well, how many MVPs has he won in the last 5 years? Like this is generational talent, and that's what you want to see on the biggest stage. So, I don't want to take anything away from the Thunder and SGA and what they've been able to accomplish. They've had an unbelievable run so far. But if the Spurs can get him in the next round, now all of a sudden, like, how big of a ratings boost would it be, Brian? If the Knicks are in the finals, it won't matter. Ratings are going to be great. But let's say it's Knicks Spurs throwback from 99.
0: Yeah.
2: Compared to Knicks Thunder in a repeat champion situation. I think the ratings would be much better. Not like crazy, but I think it'd be better if the Spurs with Wemby are in the finals against the Knicks. I think that would be best case scenario for the NBA.
0: You might be right, but as long as you get the Knicks in there and against the defending champs, like trying to take down Goliath, that'd be pretty good. That'd be a pretty good formula for success right there. I'll tell you what, real fast, remember Tom Petty, the great singer, great musician?
1: Yeah. Right? Heartbreakers.
0: Yeah, right. Exactly, Rich. Tom Petty and the Heartbreakers. That's kind of how I think of the Spurs. You know, like Wemby is Tom Petty, and the rest of the guys are like the Heartbreakers. And if you go to a, if you went to a Tom Petty show, you're what stands out is Tom Petty. And if you ask like, hey, how were the Heartbreakers tonight? You'd be like, they're fine. You know, like they're fine. They did their thing. There. You know, I didn't really notice
3: they were
0: them.
3: There.
0: That's how I feel about the Spurs supporting cast most nights, right? Every now and then, De'Aaron Fox will do something special, or Stephon Castle will do something special, or whatever. I'm not saying they never stand out, but last night was a great indication. If you asked me right after, I watched the whole game. If you were like, hey, how did Castle play? I'd be like, he was pretty good. You know?
2: Here's a question for you, Brian. Yeah. Are they better than the Cavs supporting cast when LeBron was making his run? Better or worse?
0: Oh, my gosh. Not even close. Like, not even close. Booby Gibson and Z.
2: So that kind of defines it. Like, right, if they could get to the finals with that supporting cast and Wemby, I mean,
0: they're good. One, right? Don't get me wrong. But it's like I have to look at the stat sheet. I feel so stupid. I watch the games. I should have a general idea of like, hey, ballpark it. How many rebounds for Champagne? 12 rebounds. Holy cow. He had 12.
1: Yeah.
0: Stephon Castle had 12 assists. And they just kind of blend in because Wemby is such an alien. You kind of just get lost in Wemby's greatness. And if no one else does something truly spectacular, it just kind of goes unnoticed. But they are so effective collectively.
1: Yeah. Yeah, that's such an accurate statement. I mean, even games where Kevin Love was knocking down, 22 from three, something like that, 21. What LeBron James was to those Cavs teams was you had to survive LeBron. Like that was the mission if you chose to accept it against the Cleveland team that was built around LeBron, and that's exactly what the Spurs have done. With maybe lesser talent in San Antonio this year with Wembanyama. You need to survive Wembanyama, and if you can do it, you deserve the series, right? But good luck, because he's an alien, just like LeBron was, just like Jordan was in the 90s. Now, I mean, am I completely ready to crown Wembanyama and put him in the same sentence as some of those guys? I think it's going to require him to win a finals and put the majority of the work on his shoulders like he's done so far in this playoff run. But it's getting close, because the stat lines that he can produce on a good night are incredible, but it's also what he's able to do when he's having a bad night, a tough night. He's still playing out of his mind. It's just not to his standard. So, this is a special Spurs team, and it's because it's built around a really special player.
2: Yeah, like when the Cavs won the title, it was 2016. It was Kyrie Irving. That was the Robin to the Batman. But to be fair, that was 31-year-old LeBron James. That was not peak. I don't want to say peak. I mean, I would say maybe he was still in his peak. But Victor's 22. Like, he is on the ascent still. We do not know how good he can be. He might be better than LeBron. He might. Yeah. We don't know yet. I'm not saying he's going to be, but he is still untapped potential. Like, if you're drilling into the oil fields, we don't know how deep the well goes just yet. We're going to find out. It's going to be – and I'm just grateful that we get to watch it. Like, I feel the same way about Shohei Ohtani. Like, I am just grateful that I am coming up in this generation and I get to do this show and I get to talk sports every day in the generation where Shohei Ohtani plays baseball, because it's just it's generational. And you only get usually one of those. We're fortunate we get two. We get Aaron Judge on the other side, American League. But Shohei is a different animal because he pitches as well. So you just can't compare anyone to him. So I'm just grateful that we get to see this and we get to talk about this and we get to absorb this level of basketball. And I think he's going to take the game to another level. I honestly think he'll end up being better than LeBron. I do. Because it's just like the size. And just the physical, like he's 7 inches taller than LeBron. Like, it's crazy.
0: It's crazy
2: how big he is and how well he can play the game. It's remarkable.
0: I just hope we don't do the GOAT debate for three quarters of Wemby's career. You know what I mean? Like,
2: because it's silly. But
0: can we please not do that? Ugh. Please, bracing for impact. You know, that was the one thing. It's just waxing poetic about Wemby's greatness this early, and then it's like, oh no, like it could turn sideways real fast. Can he please not do the LeBron? Remember, LeBron was trying to shoehorn himself in there, and it's like, That comeback from a 3-1 deficit against the Warriors, I was like, that right there made you the greatest. You know, and he's chasing that ghost in Chicago, and he openly has made comments. Please, Wemby, please make no comments. Sidestep the whole goat thing. And
2: he won't.
0: He's too classy.
2: It's the European flair. He's too classy.
0: He won't go. Yeah, you're probably right. All right, we're off and running. We've got Rich Ornberger, Penn State All-American, Jared Smith, FSR betting analyst. 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
12: 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All right, so the New York Knicks, huh? Six-game playoff winning streak. How about that? And how about their formula for success? No OG Anunoby in game three, no problem. Still one going away. One by 14 points, take a 3-0 series lead. And their formula for success is Brunson is magnificent offensively. Their defense collectively has been pretty good. Karl-Anthony Towns distributing the ball and scoring as well. He's meant a ton to the offense. And it's funny, like the things that go against them, like I said, no OG with the hamstring strain in game three. Probably not going to play game four. I don't know why he would. Maybe we'll see him in game five. We might not see him again in this series, really. Just get him rested up for the conference finals at this point. But Kat, I think Kat should just start with three fouls at the beginning of the game. Just start with three fouls. Spare us the drama. He picks up the dumbest fouls of all time. It's like, Kat, you got four fouls now, dude. Like, you got to sit. What are you doing? But at the end of the day, you'll look and it's like, he got seven assists again. This guy's still effective. But even with the drawbacks, with OG being hurt, Cat's foul troubles, they're still smacking around the Sixers in this series, man. This is just glorious for any Knicks fan out there where you wake up and it's just a brand new day. It's like a brand new day. The sky's the limit, baby. Like, you're just seeing everything so optimistically right now. But even the things that are going against the Knicks don't matter in this series against the Sixers. They are just owning the Sixers in this series, man. It is a wrap. It's far beyond that. No team has come back from a 3-0 deficit. The Sixers will not be the first one, man. This is beyond over.
2: Yeah, this definitely feels like it's dead in the water. Jalen Brunson has been masterful, averaging over 31 points per game in this series. But the bigger story is how he's repeatedly dragged Embiid into bad defensive situations. They are scoring in the half-court offense because Embiid is constantly mismatched, you know, where he's defending the screener and then he can't keep up. It's really been kind of masterful work from the sideline into the hardwood. I've enjoyed watching how the Knicks have played cohesive half-court basketball, but also Bridges has quietly disrupted this series. He's adding two-way value. He's scored 23 in game three. He's averaged over 20 for the series, or actually he's averaged over 20 for his last four games in the playoffs so far. He's helped limit Maxey's early shot volume. He's been disruptive to Paul George. He got on a hot run in the first quarter, and then he went 0-for-9 after that.
12: Crazy.
2: I mean, so Bridges is just, you know, he's just becoming one of those ancillary parts of what makes the Knicks special. And like you said, and OG's not even there. So this gets better potentially. It's really been impressive.
9: So they've won six straight, which is impressive enough in the playoffs. Just winning six consecutive games in the playoffs is incredible because there's so much zigzagging that typically goes on in the postseason. But they've won those games by an average margin against the spread, not just winning the game, against the spread. So beating the expectation, 21.5 points average margin against the spread. I mean, they won the game six against the Hawks by 47.5 points against the number, and then followed that up in game one against the Sixers, 31.5 against the number. Didn't cover in game two. We're an underdog last night. I think it closed 3.5-ish, won by 14 points, so covered by 17.5 points against the number. That's just incredible. The mark of great teams, championship teams, is, if for those Marvel fans out there, the Hydra reference, cut off one head, two more will take its place. Like, that is the mark of a championship team. You take OG off the board, and you start Miles McBride. And you're like, okay, maybe McBride can give him a spark. No, he was terrible last night. And yeah. and it's not a knock on McBride. He was thrust into a role he's not used to playing, and in the starter role. Usually he's a bench guy coming off the bench giving you effort. So now you're like, well, now the Knicks are really in trouble. Like, OG's down. You start McBride. He can't make anything. Well, in comes Landry Shamet.
12: Yeah.
9: You know, 26 minutes, 15 points, 5 of 6 on the floor. That's the mark of a championship team. When role players, now it's hard, really hard to overcome when the stars go down. God forbid Brunson or Towns go down. And I think that might be a death blow. But and not a knock on OG, but he's a role player on this team. He's been very good in the playoffs. He's the third fiddle on the team. And now all of a sudden, Landry Shamet's giving you 15 off the bench. And the bench is eviscerating the Sixers. I think they were like a plus 20 margin bench scoring last night. That is the mark of a championship team. I have to give Mike Brown a lot of credit. I was very critical of him when they hired him. I thought it was a lateral move. I think we talked about it on the show. I thought it was a lateral move. Going from Tibbs to Mike Brown, maybe I'm wrong.
12: Yeah, so far he's done well. You got to take your cap off, but you know, there's a long way to go, so we'll see what happens. I will tell you this, he's made some offensive adjustments that Tibbs wouldn't have made. Tibbs is the defensive guy. That's what we thought, where it's like, hey, can Mike Brown come up with something to solve this problem? You know, with their defensive issues, and it's like, I don't know. Tibbs would. I don't know if Mike Brown is. But it works the other way, too. What he's been able to do with Karl Anthony Towns running point forward, you know, and maybe that's more of a cat thing than a Mike Brown thing, but whoever deserves the lion's share of the credit, it's working. And a six-game winning streak in the playoffs with Mike Brown as the head coach, one win away from the conference finals, where they were when they let Tibbs go, right?
2: Like, yeah. Yep.
12: I mean, you'll take it every single time. And that's the funny thing, man. If you look at the Knicks and who steps up, it changes from night to night. And last night it was Brunson. He's the steady guy. but it was Mikal Bridges. He had a great game. Scored 23 points.
2: Yep.
12: It's like, whoa, Mikal's hitting a couple of threes, dropping 23. We'll take that all day. The benches, it was night and day. What the Knicks did last night compared to Philly. Philly's bench did absolutely nothing. They had like 8 points combined. Like they absolutely nothing. It was very limited production. It's funny too, man. I just have to stop betting this series. It has been all sorts of bad. I don't know what it is.
9: I was on the Sixers last night.
12: I'm fine with Spurs, T-Wolves. Like Jaden McDaniels, I was on an in-game over in the first half, and Jaden McDaniels hit a three at the buzzer. I bought a Jaden McDaniels t-shirt at halftime. It was that big of a win. I had to. I was compelled. But, man, this Knicks series, the grossest stuff. I've been hitting consistently on Cat's assist overs. I'm just going to ride that train until it comes off the tracks. But anything else, freaking terrible. If I go in-game, I had Josh Hart. I needed one more rebound. I've needed one more rebound each of the last two games with Josh Hart. Game two was just blowout city. And then last night, 2 minutes left, I'm like, all right, we're still live. It was this close, and teammates grabbed the rebound. And then the Sixers brought in their B team, and so did the Knicks. And it's like, well, that dream is dead. I just thought the spot made sense. Cat's in foul trouble. He's going to get a ton of rebounds. I only needed one more. It's been like that, man, where it's just like, I just need to stay away from this series. It just is not for me. It's not for me betting-wise.
2: Yeah, and you know, and honestly, it's good to know that about yourself or about a series. You know, you just may not have a good beat on it. And this has been, you know, honestly, maybe one of those series for a lot of bettors or a lot of people who are laying some money down here that's been a little weird and awkward and ugly, because the New York Knicks have found a way to win the ugly stats. Like you mentioned, rebounding. They've dominated Philly in that category. They're out-rebounding Philly. The averages are 41.7 to 33.3 per game. Let's see. Last night, or in Game 3, the Knicks, they were credited with 20 second-chance points. They edged out Philly by 9. So Philly was only able to get 11 second-chance points. I mean, it's just effort. You know what I mean? When you have OG out and Karl Anthony Towns is in foul trouble, your assumption is going to be, oh, the Knicks are going to really have, you know, some struggles here, because they've got some high effort, high impact players who have been helping them this postseason, either injured or playing a little timid because they don't want to lose them for the rest of the game. And meanwhile, here they are, absolutely dominating, and Shamit, as you mentioned, Jared, coming off the bench and adding 15. I mean, they just know how to win ugly also. So if you want to play a pretty game where everybody's playing, you know, the sort of frilly offense that some teams are capable of playing at times, well, great. If you want to kind of get into the soup of it and you want to throw elbows, they can play gritty too. The Knicks, they're a real playoff team. I don't know how far they can make this train roll, but they're a real playoff team.
9: They're going to the finals. I don't know if they can beat OKC or San Antonio, but they're going to the finals.
12: You sure about that?
9: Do we really trust
12: Pistons,
9: Detroit?
12: Pistons have their number in the regular season, man, big time.
9: They did, but what happened in the postseason last year?
12: I know. He got some favorable calls, though.
9: Yeah, that's true. I mean, all right, listen. Guys, you know, actually Rich and I outnumber Brian in terms of the New Yorkers on the show, 2-1. But maybe this is 13-year-old Jared remembering Larry Johnson, you know, hitting his 4-point play against the Pacers and going to the finals.
12: Absolutely,
9: in
12: 99. Yeah, sure.
9: it's that Jared's trying to claw out from underneath 26 years of darkness with the Knicks, where it's been rough. But they do, like, it's a fair argument. Like, I think the series is going to be a relatively close line. You know, the Pistons will have home court. I think the Knicks will have the momentum, and they'll have, you know, maybe more of the star power, maybe a little bit more of the pizzazz. But I do think they are built like a champion because of what I said about them being able to replace the role player contributions pretty seamlessly. And it really doesn't, like, that's like one, you know, one fist. You know, it really doesn't matter who the players are on the floor. One of those guys is going to step up. Bridges, too. I mean, you know, being in Philly, I think, helped with the Villanova connection. A lot of Knicks fans in Philly last night, man. A lot of Knicks fans. But I do think they are built like a champion. I think the part about the Pistons, and we can broaden this conversation about the Eastern Conference Finals, because I think it'll obviously be Knicks Pistons, or yeah, I think it'll be Knicks Pistons. The Pistons, I think Tobias Harris has been the biggest surprise for me. It's Cade Cunningham and who else? And that's why I was down on the Pistons, is because I don't know if they have that secondary score. Maybe they do. Like, maybe Tobias Harris is that guy. Can he do that against the Knicks for a 7-game series? Then it would be a close series. But if it's just Cade and a bunch of role players, I don't know. I feel like the Knicks got him.
12: Maybe. We shall see, you know, if that is the matchup, right? The Pistons have a little bit of work to do. It's trending that way, but that'd be a heck of a matchup, man. I'll tell you what, one other thing where I should have known this is not the series for me. Let me take you back to game two. I was on the Sixers team total over. All right, I'll spare you the details. I only need 14 points from them in the fourth quarter. 14. They scored 12. They scored 12 points for me.
9: Isn't gambling bad? What does Crack say? So you want to be a gambler?
12: Wemby scored 16 by himself last night. The Sixers couldn't give me 14 collectively. It's all sorts.
2: You got to stay off this series,
12: Brian. I'm off the series, yeah, Rich. I'm off. If I say
9: don't bet the Knicks in game four, whatever you do.
12: If I say anything beyond Carl Anthony Towns' assists, just stop me in my tracks, okay? Because it's not a good idea. We've got Rich Hornberger, Penn State All-American, Jared Smith, FSR betting analyst. I'm Brian Noe. 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
25: Partly sunny and warm today with a high of around 90. Showers possible this afternoon. 30% chance of rain.
26: Dad, guess what?
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27: 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You're going to be a wonderful mom. And I can't wait to be a grandpa.
0: Not too long ago, moments like this with my daughter would have been a challenge. It was a long road for me to find myself again after Vietnam. I struggled to connect with almost everyone and preferred being alone. It was my neighbor Jim, another Vietnam veteran, who finally convinced me that I could still connect with my family and find that fulfilling life I'd lost. In fact, I called Jim first with the news about my granddaughter, Lizzie. Hey, Jim, I'm going to be a grandfather.
1: Congratulations, Dave.
0: Hey, let's get together and celebrate.
1: Well, as long as you're not grilling.
0: My pride was my armor, but I didn't know it then. I couldn't put it into words. I was sad, I was scared, I felt alone. I didn't know how to reach out, so I hid behind anger and silence. But then I decided to listen to Jim, and I went for help down at the VA. If I can take that first step after almost 50 years, I know other veterans can too. Visit maketheconnection.net to find out more.
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9: We are going to San Francisco. Pirates Giants later tonight. We're going to go with the Nerfy here. It's minus $1.45. So a little juicy, a little too juicy for rapid fire. So we'll throw it in the parlay platter. Love this matchup. Braxton Ashcraft. 15-0. He has made 15 starts. He has not allowed a run in the first inning. Period. End of story. Landon Raup's been fantastic as well. And overall, this is a relatively low total. That's why it's a pretty juicy Nerfy today. And it is the best projected Nerfy on my card. So Pirates, Giants, Nerfy. First leg of the platter.
2: Sorry,
12: I think when you say when you cut it off with that, like when you walk off with that accent, it's bound to win. It's got to win. Yeah,
9: it's got to win. I hope I didn't just jinx Braxton Ashcraft.
2: tough name. Hold your nose for that one, maybe. Look, the two last games between the Spurs and the Wolves landed at 228 and 223. San Antonio's offense have found real rhythm since game one. Wemby obviously drawing much of the attention. But I think Edwards is going to be reignited, get real aggressive here. The over on 216.5 feels like it'll sail past there. Ooh. So I feel pretty comfortable with this being kind of the free spot on the bingo board for our parlay platter.
9: Okay.
12: Okay. What was it over 216, you said, Rich?
2: 216.5
12: Okay, all right. I'm going to look at the same game. I'm going to take Jalen Duren under 13.5 points. The Pistons just have way better options than Duren offensively. You know, you look at Cade's doing his thing. You look at the confidence of Tobias Harris. Tobias Harris has had 7 straight 20-plus games, 20-plus point games. He didn't have that once in the regular season. He didn't have back-to-back 20-plus games all season long. He's had 7 in a row. This is insanity. But also, you look at Duncan Robinson shooting the ball with confidence. Dennis Jenkins off the bench doing his thing. They just

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6: The Spurs lead their second round playoff series 2-1 after a victory at Minnesota 115-108. Victor Wembanyama, 39 points, 15 rebounds. Stephon Castle had 12 assists. In the loss, Anthony Edwards with 32 points, 14 boards. The Knicks are up 3-0 after winning at Philadelphia 108-94, 33 points for Jalen Brunson. NHL, Montreal a 5-1 winner at Buffalo. Vegas won at Anaheim 6-2. In baseball, the Cubs won their 10th straight game. They also won 10 in a row in April, 7-1 their final Friday at Texas. Milwaukee shut out the Yankees in Max Fried 6-0, winning pitcher Jacob Mizorowski with 6 innings and 11 strikeouts. The Dodgers beat Atlanta and Chris Sale 3-1. Freddie Freeman, a solo homer, and Houston sent the Reds to an 8th straight loss, 10-0. I'm Steve DeSager.
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2: 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Here's Brian Noe, Rich Hornberger, and Jared Smith.
11: Oh, what is going on? Happy Saturday to you. Hope all is fantastic. Ball on the brain. Ball on the brain, always. So, a couple of things football-wise to run by you. How about Juwan Jennings? Wide receiver, used to be with the Niners, now with the Minnesota Vikings, huh? One-year deal, up to $13 million. I kind of like the old Aaron Rodgers thing, just saying M's. 13 M's.
12: Yeah.
11: I kind of like that, right? Up to 13 M's for Juwan Jennings here. And listen, joining Justin Jefferson, Jordan Addison, like they've got a real supporting cast for Kyler Murray. It just gets better and better right now. He's got third and Juwan, right? That was his old nickname with San Francisco. Consistent chain mover, reliable receiver, especially on third down. And now you add him to the mix. I like the pickup. I think it's a smart signing. I don't know about you guys. I'm curious where you are, but this offseason and the amount of

0: optimism for Kyler Murray. I'm not telling you can't get it done. I just got to see him get it done first. I'm not as optimistic as a lot of people are about this. I look at a guy who's topped out at 26 touchdown passes in a single season. 26. He hadn't even reached the 30s. And the amount of optimism I hear routinely where it's like, oh, Kyler Murray, man. Randy Moss was saying this week, he can't wait to see him play because he's got something to prove. And I completely agree with Randy Moss, but it's like, that doesn't mean that he's going to be really good. He's been banged up quite a bit. He's been completely inconsistent. He has a much better supporting cast, much better situation, but is that going to make a world of difference where all of a sudden his production skyrockets? I don't know that it does. I got to see it to believe it. But all this optimism, I'm like, hey, reality check here. If we're looking at the NFC North and the pecking order of quarterbacks, he's number four. He is dead last. He is not better than Caleb Williams. He's not better than Jordan Love. He's not better production-wise than Jared Goff. You can say what you want about Goff, not an athlete whatsoever. He puts up numbers way better. Worlds better than Kyler Murray ever has. So, I don't know. I'm a little bit more pessimistic about this thing, and I'm not saying it can't work, but I'm just not with the blind optimism crowd when it comes to Kyler Murray. I'm curious where you guys come out on that.
1: Yeah, in order, I'll start with Juwan Jennings and what it does to the Vikings. It's a smart floor raiser. You know, I mean, they've got Addison. Obviously, they have Jefferson. He slides in at a WR3 role where he is going to do the dirty work. And that's a great role for him. It worked well in San Fran, like you mentioned. And I think with the depth proven after Naylor left and Felton got limited snaps last year, this really helps Kyler Murray and this Minnesota offense have a third receiving option coming out of the slot that is going to really stress your defense or the defenses you're facing. And that's great for a quarterback with some limitations because, let's face it, he comes in here like a reclamation project, not dissimilar to Sam Darnold. So I do think that you're not wrong when you say things are getting a little out of hand with all of the Kyler Murray hype. I think it's a bit frothy, and I think we need to really kind of not limit our expectations, but come back down to planet Earth. The environment is dramatically better in Minnesota than it was for him in Arizona. There's no question about that. And I think we're going to see a lot of what we saw with Darnold in his first year with the Vikings. And what that looked like was great regular season success. And when the pressure turned up and we got to January football, we started seeing the flaws. Now, Darnold obviously has moved on and he's become a Super Bowl champ, and that is a part of the evolution here. And maybe we can see that in time with Kyler Murray. But I'm putting him in the same reclamation category as Sam Darnold. I think this guy needs to clean up his game. I think he needs to spend some time really listening and studying and carefully admiring the efforts of Kevin O'Connell and consider everything that he's being taught. And if he can do that, he can relaunch his career. But I think that's what this is. I don't think anybody should overhype the talent or have these lofty expectations. There's going to be some bumps in the road, but if he pays attention to what he's being taught in Minnesota, he can turn around his career just like Darnold did.
2: Yeah, so I'll start with the original point. He definitely is the fourth quarterback in the North, at least according to my rating. So I agree with Brian on that. I've got Goff and Jordan Love as squarely as the top two. You know, in the positive category of my quarterback ratings, I've got Caleb Williams flat, you know, kind of like an average quarterback, but he's still very, obviously very young and ascending. I would expect my rating to increase on Caleb Williams. And I've Kyler in the negative. Like worse, like a point worse than an average quarterback right now. At least that was the ratings that I finished the year last year with. Maybe we change right. And adjust them for you know, environment and Minnesota. But I mean, can I really be honest with you guys for a minute? Like, how much do we really trust Minnesota's quarterback value? You know, how much they judge the quarterback position after they just drafted JJ McCarthy in the top 10. So it's like that first, you know, you're with a, you know, we value, I think Kevin O'Connell's a great coach, and I think, you know, the situation in Minnesota is obviously really strong, even though they're going through a GM transition. But it's like when you're with that, you know, when you're in that new relationship, and it's like the first red flag. Like, you know, she, you know, squeezes the toothpaste out of the bottom of the tube and you squeeze it out of the top. Like, you just took J.J. McCarthy in the top of the first. They get traded up for him. I might be wrong on that. But they spent significant quarterback capital and pushed their chips to the middle on a guy who has just been an absolute utter disaster so far. So hard to judge the quarterback discernment of the Vikings right now. I give him more of a yellow flag in that category. I think Kevin O'Connell will coach him up, but we'll see, because there's a chance that it goes in the other direction where I thought the Vikings draft, like if you look at the Vikings draft, no premium positions in the first three picks, linebacker, defensive tackle. So what they're telling you there is we've got our people in place. We are adding little, you know, we're trying to round off the edges instead of trying to build the foundation right now. And I don't know if that, I don't know how solid that foundation is if your quarterback is for the third straight year, they've had a new quarterback since Cousins. Like they've had a new quarterback now in consecutive years. So I'm a little bit concerned about all of the fluctuation at that position. And I'm a little bit concerned about, you know, how they've decided to address that position. And if you don't have a quarterback in the NFL, Juwan Jennings is irrelevant, as much as I love him as a player and as much as I love all the other players on the offensive side of the ball. None of that matters if they haven't figured out the quarterback situation yet. And last year, certainly they did not.
0: Yeah, it's interesting where could I see Kyler Murray having a good enough regular season to, let's say in the division, surpass Jordan Love? Yeah, I could see that. I'm not a huge Jordan Love guy. He's okay. He's all right. You could do worse. But he just leaves a lot to be desired in my mind. But if I'm looking at the rankings right now, I would actually, if we're picking quarterbacks of these four, I'm taking Caleb Williams number one, man. Caleb Williams is a special playmaker. He's got to work on that completion percentage, right? 58% completion rate is just not high enough. It's got to be more consistent than it is, but I'll trade that in for the dynamic playmaking ability. And when you look at, it's funny, when you look at Caleb Williams and you're just like, hey, what do you think his touchdowns and picks were last season? Or what do you think they are through the first two seasons? I think a lot of people would be surprised. Last season, 27-7. In his 2 years in Chicago, 47-13. That's pretty good. For your first two seasons in the NFL, I just think the expectations were so sky high for Caleb Williams. And it was a rough rookie season. You know, he clearly wasn't the best quarterback that year. Jaden Daniels was light years beyond him in the first year of their careers. Then you look, Jaden got hurt last season, and Caleb Williams took significant steps forward. So I would go in order, my personal rankings, I would go Caleb Williams 1, Jared Goff, too. You can't overlook his production, man. His production is fantastic. I would put Jordan Love 3 and Kyler Murray 4, subject to change. But that's how I would get down with the NFC North rankings.
1: Yeah, I think I agree with your, basically, the ceiling is so much higher for Caleb Williams, and I was so impressed with how he finished out that season for the Chicago Bears. And I really love his coach. Like, Ben Johnson, to me, for my money, it doesn't get too much better than him. I'm getting into the mindset where Ben Johnson, his name is going to be started. We're going to start talking about him like we do McVay, Shanahan, O'Connell. Like, he's going to be the next, you know, breath after that. And maybe he even leapfrogged some of those guys I mentioned. You know, just to maybe tie a prettier bow on this than this conversation has permitted so far, Kyler Murray is a real NFL quarterback. He's not a real good quarterback, but he's a real NFL quarterback. He can make NFL throws. He can get out of danger. He can extend plays. The biggest paragraph in my estimation in terms of, like, on the side of the cons, you know what I mean? Like, you have pros and cons. It's injury. I mean, if you're not available, you're not of any use to anybody in this league. So if he can stay healthy is the biggest question mark for me. But can he play? Can he play in a successful offensive system that has weapons around him? My answer to that question is probably yeah. And with a really talented head coach and a QB whisperer like Kevin O'Connell is, I think the Minnesota Vikings are probably being hyped up a little too heavy around Kyler Murray and not enough around Kevin O'Connell. Like, let's give him his flowers. Why are we sitting here talking about how Kyler Murray is going to come and save this desperate situation the Vikings have? To me, the Vikings, they made a gaffe firing a GM and not having seemingly any plan. That was bizarre. they made, obviously, a huge mistake with the drafting of J.J. McCarthy. But, you know, we can look at other teams where they still have been successful and missed huge on drafting a first-round quarterback. The San Francisco 49ers come to mind. Trey Lance is arguably the biggest draft bust of all time.
2: Good point.
1: And the San Francisco 49ers are still regarded one of the top franchises in the sport because of how they've been able to recover behind a wonderful QB whispering head coach in Kyle Shanahan. I think the Minnesota Vikings are kind of in the same boat. Yeah, it's a reclamation project, and the injury risk is the worst part of this conversation in my estimation. But Kyler Murray can come in and potentially save the day for the Minnesota Vikings, not because of Kyler Murray, because of Kevin O'Connell.
2: It's a good point about the Niners. The part that Brian was talking about is a great point of reference to talk about the difference between rankings and ratings. I agree with you, Brian. I would rank Caleb Williams ahead of those other guys in the North in terms of ceiling, projection. Like, if I had to choose one today that I want on my team, I would take Caleb. But current, right, ratings is where they are currently. I think Caleb still has some things to iron off where Jordan Love and Jalen and Jared Goff are a little more polished at the current form. But if you were going to ask me in 5 years which quarterback I'd rather have, it'd be Caleb Williams, period, end of story, because of the coach and the situation. But we're not there yet. Like, we may, and I think this is a big year for Caleb to kind of turn that conversation to Chicago. I think it's a big year for Caleb because they have now created this core, and the core has remained together, and now they get to take it a step further. Whereas Minnesota, they are still building this core. And that it's so important to have the quarterback, OC, whoever, if it's the head coach calling plays, the battery of offensive alignment. And Minnesota is still trying to move the satellite to pick up the right frequency. And maybe it is Kyler Murray. Maybe they are able to catch that lightning in a bottle. The way that they drafted makes me feel like they do believe that he is going to be the guy for a significant number of years. I don't know how many years, but They definitely think that he's like, I was surprised that they didn't try to take one of these quarterbacks later in the draft. You know, maybe an Aller or a Carson Beck or someone. Yeah, like I think they believe that JJ is still needing a lot of seasoning, and maybe he can still ascend to a starting caliber quarterback at some point. But I don't think it's next year, and I don't think it's the year after that. Like, I don't think you bring in a guy like Kyler Murray who, to Rich's point, can play ball. Like, we don't know what his ceiling really is because he hasn't really tapped into it yet. But he can play ball at that high level for sure. So, interesting team. Vikings are kind of an enigma, honestly. I could see a lot of variance in their season. I really could. Whereas the other teams in the North, I kind of know what I'm getting. Like, I kind of know that the other three teams in the North are playoff solid contenders. They're going to win. I would say the floor for all three of those teams is probably 8-9 games, and the ceiling's probably in the double digits or higher. All three of them, like we had that 1 year, right, Brian, in the North, where all three teams at the top were like 14, 15 games.
0: Crazy.
2: I wouldn't
0: be
2: shocked if we had another season where we had two or three teams win 11 or 12 or more games in the NFC North.
0: I think the Lions are going to have a great season. I'm really high on the Lions this season, where last year it was just murderer's row with their schedule. It was a first-place schedule. Their road schedule was absurd. This year, last-place schedule. Yep. And a pretty soft, very favorable schedule. I have bet they're over 10.5 wins. And nice. I also had a little parlay with Jalen Duren under 23.5 points and rebounds in one of the games against the Magic. So I just have to wait about 8 months to see if that cashes in. Do they have to wait around?
2: Just your regular NBA combo prop NFL win total parlay.
0: With the
2: Lions, that's how degenerate we are on the show.
0: Let's spruce this up just
1: be
0: a little bit here.
1: Brian, there is an 800 number. I need you to
2: call. That is awesome. Hey, that is awesome.
0: Hey, if you're winning, there's no 800 number. It's all good, baby. Fire away. I'll say two things. I'll go real fast. I think that
2: you were born to host this show.
0: You were honestly born to host this show, brother.
1: This is my favorite part of Brian.
2: Occasionally
1: we hear like you peel back a couple more layers of the onion, and he's like, "Yeah, so I'm doing these weird combo parlays. I want to get really into the weeds here."
2: I honestly thought, and honestly, like you think that you're the most degenerate gambler in a certain room until you talk to someone and they reveal a bet that they made, and you're like, "Oh wow!" Like you're like, "Not be as degenerate as I thought."
0: I got room to grow over here. No doubt. Two things though. I'll say this about Caleb Williams, and I'll get to Kyler Murray. I'm there already with Caleb. It's not like a 5-year thing. I'm here already. You look at last season.
2: So you think this is a breakout year for him, where he's like MVP caliber kind of season, like right now at this point?
0: Well, I just think right here, right now, he's the best quarterback in the division. Like where it goes from there, I'm not predicting MVP type season. I think he's going to continue to get better. I would expect him to take another sizable step forward. Right. But, I'm there already. What, they have 6 come from behind wins in the final 2 minutes? That's insanity.
2: Yeah.
0: That just doesn't happen. Some of the plays he made, the touchdown throw to Walker in the back of the end zone against the Packers. What he threw to Cole Kmet, that was insanity against the Rams. Some of these plays that he made in the playoffs and the regular season pulling out games, I'm already there with Caleb Williams. I think he is the best quarterback in the NFC North. As far as Kyler Murray, to me it's two things. It's consistency and decision-making. That's what he's got to work on, because he didn't do either well with the Arizona Cardinals. He would have one outstanding play followed right up with, what was he thinking on that play? Like, where was that throw? Like, he's just got to be more consistent in the decision-making. I really want to see how much he runs, how much he, you know, looks to extend a play while trying to throw it, right? Like, just consistency, decision-making. When you have a clause in your contract with the Arizona Cardinals that was basically like, yo, less video games, more studying. How about that? Like, that's so embarrassing. Can he be a pro? Can he be a more consistent, better decision-making pro in Minnesota? If he doesn't do it there, I don't think it's ever going to happen. But there is so much on the line for this guy this season. I can't wait to see how it unfolds. But he is in an outstanding environment. But those are two major things he's got to improve on. It's not just the talent around you. It's like, if you're inconsistent and your decision-making leaves a ton to be desired, I don't care who you're surrounded by. Those are still going to be core issues for the guy if he doesn't correct them.
1: Yeah, it sounds to me a lot like how we were talking about Sam Darnold going into Minnesota, and he had the big turnaround. So I think the fairest take is Kyler can be good, but automatic comeback star is far too clean of an assumption to make. Even with everything we discussed, with the environment, with the weapons he's surrounded by, I mean, if he has the willingness to learn, if he has the humility to adopt the offense and not improvise and not do his own thing and really study this playbook, I think that we could see some real results from Minnesota and they could be a contender. But it all hinges on Kyler Murray's health, most importantly, and his willingness to participate in the KOC offense.
2: This is the best division in football, right, guys?
0: It's tough.
1: Yeah, it feels that way.
0: It's really tough. Yeah.
2: I mean, I know the West is there too, but you get this Arizona lemon that you feel like they're going to win 2 or 3 games that bring it up the rear. Like, I don't see a 3 or 4 win team in the NFC North this year.
0: You know what's crazy is the teams at the top have real firepower and real capability of making deep runs in the playoffs. And then you ask yourself, who's the worst team? The worst team is pretty good. You know, like the Lions were 9-8.
2: It might be Green Bay, could be Minnesota, and they won 9 games last year.
0: Yeah. Lions had a winning record. They were dead last. That's a tough division, man.
2: Yeah,
0: all right, we've got Rich Ornberger, Penn State All-American, Jared Smith, FSR betting analyst. I'm Brian Ngo. BetMGM, authorized gaming partner of the NBA, has a special offer for the playoffs. 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
10: Okay, our good friend Seamus McGee, team lead of sports trading at BetMGM. He joins us here. Good morning, Seamus. Hope everything is well, man. All right, NBA playoff action. How much can I bet against James Harden? Can you give me a dollar figure, right? Is there a cap on this here?
12: Oh, my. Unlimited. I mean, it's pretty crazy what's going on here. I didn't really get the trade, and Cleveland made it in the middle of the season, just because you see every other team try to do it with Harden, and they just can't do it. And then he's just a liability on defense, it looks like, right now. So Cleveland's in a tough spot here. In terms of what the book needs here, we've been doing all right on these games. Definitely saw some Cleveland money come in on the series price, so we're in a good spot with Detroit there.
13: Yeah, it kind of, and I don't want to, you know, be too haterade, you know, sipping the haterade when it comes to the Pistons, because I feel like I've been doing that for, you know, the last week or so. But it does feel like, especially with the odds. I mean, I was surprised. I was honestly surprised. And the Knicks last night were a pretty big dog, but they were without one of their role players, you know, key role players, and the Sixers were getting Embiid back, and they were a 3.5-point dog last night. The Cavs are over a 4-point favorite today, despite the fact that they have not looked great. I mean, is that more zigzag? Is that more not believing in Detroit and the market is kind of sipping hatred with the Pistons? Like, what do we make of this line today with the Cavs being such a big favorite?
12: I think it's similar to the Knicks game you saw yesterday when there was such a, like, I had people talking to me all day, why are the Knicks dogs today? Like, what's going on? And it's a culmination of things. Like, yesterday. You had OG out. Embiid was back. The series flips back to Philly for home court. Then, you know, I think there is a little bit of a tax on teams that are down two games coming home for a series. And I think you're seeing that. You saw it with Philly last night. I think you're seeing it today with Cleveland.
7: OKC is still favored to win the championship here. But in your opinion, how much is that their actual dominance and how much of that is they just feel like the safest team left on the board?
12: I lean more dominance than I do safe because I really think the Spurs can hang with them. The one thing that OKC has going for them over a team like OKC has over a team like the Spurs is that they have experience in the playoffs. Like they literally just won a championship. Spurs are still a really young team. So they're still, going through. You saw in game one with the Spurs, for example. I just think it's dominance and they have the experience now to get out of the West. And then they'll be probably a big favorite over the Knicks, Cavs, or Pistons.
10: You know, Seamus, you're a bright man. I'm going to test your acumen right here. Okay.
9: Oh boy.
10: This is a three-part question. I think this is the first time in history I've ever been this ridiculous to ask a three-part question, but I know you'll be able to follow this. What do you need most today in the NBA, also the NHL playoffs, and how often do you really need something badly when it comes to the WNBA, right? Is there enough handle on a day-to-day basis where you're like, whoa, dude, we really need the Fever today or whatever. We need the Wings to cover against the Fever. So if you could break it down, NBA, NHL, WNBA.
12: I'll start with the WNBA one. That's quick. I mean, when I first started here, it was pretty rare. Like we needed a WNBA side. With Caitlin Clark coming into the league, it was pretty much every night, whoever the Fever are playing, we need them. And, opening day, I don't think we're really going to need anything today, but it's certainly come a long way from when I first started, in this industry. In terms of the NBA, I think we're going to need the Pistons here because I think a lot of people see – we've taken a lot of, Cavs money. I think a lot of people are going to see that line and then get it on the Cavs, throw them in a bunch of money line parlays, et cetera. Mm. And for the hockey, I'd love the Flyers to win today just to push this series a little bit more. A lot of money's coming in on Carolina, futures, money lines, puck lines, you name it. And you were seeing similar with the Avs. I mean, we took a huge bet in the last round on the Avs to win -2.5 games. And we're seeing similar bets here. So we're going to need the dogs in the NHL to kind of make these series a little tighter.
13: I'm going to ask you to predict something that it might be hard for you to do. And you can abstain from this question if it's too difficult. Let's say we do get Thunder Spurs in the Western Final. Do you think that usually, typically, when you get a repeat champion, that team is going to get the majority of the love of the betting handle? And so you would think OKC is going to be the dominant team when we get to the later rounds, like the peak rounds of this playoff. But because it's Wemby and this ascent to greatness, and he's really, and no knock on SGA, but of the two stars in that series, it's going to be Wemby that's going to get all the love, all the flowers. Do you think the Spurs might be a public side in the West Final against the potential matchup with the Thunder?
12: I'm going to abstain from this question.
13: Okay.
12: No, I'm kidding. I'm kidding.
10: You sold that well. Yeah.
13: You did. You honestly did. You deadpanned it. You paused and everything. You got me.
12: Former thespian. People forget Seamus McGee. back in his middle school days. But I really do think that the Spurs are going to be a public dog. Thunder are one thing that tells me is that the Spurs are a pretty big liability for the book on the futures market, and the Thunder are a huge winner for us. So there's already public side. A lot of people love Wemby. They love the Spurs. They've seen the Spurs beat the Thunder all regular season. So I do anticipate the Spurs being a public dog if we get that matchup.
7: Hey, last one, Seamus, before we get to the Seamus special. WNBA opening day here. How much has the market been sharps playing the WNBA and trying to find angles, and how much has it been, Johnny Public throwing darts at stars they like? And, obviously you said fever games have become a liability. You almost always need whoever's playing against them since Caitlin Clark. Is there a sharp market, I guess, in the WNBA yet, or has that investment not been made by sharp bettors?
12: Totals, usually pretty sharp on WNBA, most women's basketball, to be fair. But you're seeing a lot more player props come out on these sports books these days for the WNBA. And even in the NBA, player props are still sharp. So definitely a market we're taking more attention to this year is these WNBA player props that the sharps love to play so much.
10: Okay, as Rich was alluding to, it is time for the Sheamus special. Where are you taking us today, buddy?
12: We're going to go to the ice. We're going to go to Philly. I don't know if Philly's going to do it, though. I would love to see the city of Philadelphia lose four straight playoff games in both seasons and in the same weekend. But I do think Christian Dvorak of the Flyers finally gets on the score sheet for them today. I don't know if they win, but I think he breaks his gold duck today. He gets on the scoreboard about plus 450, thereabouts on the market.
13: Wow,
12: so a good one, price-wise for everyone.
13: Juicy Sheamus special today.
7: Wow, yeah.
12: He gets in the areas. We just need one, fellas.
10: Plus 450. Hell yeah! You came bearing gifts here today. Very nicely done. All right, Sheamus. Good stuff as always, buddy. Hope you have a great day, and we'll catch you soon.
12: Have a good one, guys.
10: You too. There he is, Sheamus McGee, team lead of sports trading at BetMGM. Hey, by the way, Thursday, the NFL schedule is unveiled.
13: Oh, I can't wait. Yes. The Matrix is coming.
10: Oh, man. Probably going to get a little bit of a strip tease, like Tuesday, Wednesday. Yeah. They'll probably be like a game here, game there.
13: International
10: the
13: games will start leaking out probably in the next few days.
10: Get a few leaks, you know. I'll tell you the one team whose schedule I'm most interested in seeing unveiled. That would be the New England Patriots, okay?
7: Yeah.
10: Because think about the whole Vrabel, Russini, Loveboat, the whole thing. How difficult is the beginning of their schedule?
13: Yeah.
10: I think Vrabel will be the head coach in week one unless some crazy curveball comes out and, you know, the Patriots are like, dude, we have no choice, but we got to let you go. I might give you one
13: in the next hour.
10: Okay.
13: Please.
10: All right.
13: I'll give you a scenario where there might be some ripple effects of what we've seen over the last few days.
10: Okay.
13: That
10: fair
13: might
10: enough.
13: Force the Patriots' hand. But I agree with you. I think odds are he'll be the coach week one.
10: I think odds are he'll be there week one. And if that's the case, if it's a really difficult start to the schedule, and let's say the Patriots, they have this murderer's row. They start off 1-3. I think it's a recipe for overreaction city where it's like, this team, they're not focused. It's Vrabel. It's the whole offseason. I'm really curious how difficult the beginning of the Patriots season is.
7: Yeah, I think that's a great look. I really do. I think everybody's sort of holding their breath and trying to see what that's going to look like. I really want to see, like, for example, what a bounce back team like Minnesota looks like this year. The NFC North, like we were talking about, is specifically interesting to me. A team with a new head coach like the New York Giants and a healthy Dart to start the season, I'm really curious what their season looks like. Because, you know, if you think about Kyler Murray getting his first start in Minnesota and Harbaugh getting his feet under him in New York with some of the moves they made during the draft, which I thought they drafted pretty well, I'm really curious if you have an easier schedule to start, are we going to be saying things about Kyler Murray like, oh boy, you know what I mean? Darnold, by game 5 or 6, his first season with Minnesota, maybe it was game 8, maybe I'm getting too over my ski tips here. I remember there was MVP conversation.
13: Like, about Darnold.
7: Do we get there with Murray? And then Jackson Dart, year 2, Giants, new coach, an investment in the offensive line, like, if they get on a hot run and they're 3-0 to start the season with Scadaboo bowling people over, are we really high on the Giants? Like, you know, so there are a couple of bounce back teams that I'm really, really curious about seeing how they start their season and what their early season schedule looks like if it sets them up.
13: Yeah. So the Patriots stuff is intriguing because they were a worse the first team last year and they increased their win total by 10. They went from 4 wins in 24 to 14.
10: Wow.
13: So you got to imagine that there's some regression.
9: Oh, yeah.
13: And then to Brian's point about the drama and the start to the season, like, imagine they start in Buffalo opening that new stadium.
10: I know. Vrabel's like, Jets, Dolphins. Come on.
13: Yeah, they're throwing sex toys on the field in Buffalo. Like, who knows what they're going to be.
10: Oh,
13: like,
10: gosh.
13: I mean, it's just, if you think this story's going away and they start the year on the division, you know, on the road, it's going to be nuts. And then also to Rich's point about the bounce back teams, there is some positive data on teams that had awful years. Like, and Arizona's one of them, right? Their win total was 8.5 last year. They won 3 games. They finished 5.5 wins shy of their win total. The data says those teams that massively underachieve have a bounce back, and they regress to the mean a little bit on the other side. So there is this fluctuation, right? The worst to first, first to worst. The NFL is so interesting because there's so much compression with these teams and how much talent there is. You really could see the violent fluctuation. I wouldn't be shocked Patriots finish 4-13 next year. I honestly would not be shocked. I don't think it'll happen. But would I be shocked if after a 4-13 year they go 14-3 and then they go right back down to the mat? No, it honestly wouldn't shock me because that's how violent the swings can be in the NFL.
10: I hear you, but I would be shocked with the Dolphins and Jets on
13: deck. Yeah, that's fair. Maybe like 8-9. Is probably a better year for New England.
10: Wouldn't be shocking at all. All right, that's Jared Smith, FSR betting analyst. Rich Hornberger with us, Penn State All-American. I'm Brian Noe. 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Hit that thumbs-up icon and comment away. 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All right, coming up next, prop it up, the prop betting market. I am prepared, fellas, to take a walk on the wild side.
7: Yes.
10: I'll fill you in details on the way. It is Fox Sports Radio's Countdown, presented by BetMGM.
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16: Partly sunny and warm today with a high of around 90. Showers possible this afternoon. 30% chance of rain.
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6: Prop it up.
29: Let's go, bud.
6: Player plays.
10: Ah, yes. The prop betting market. It smells beautiful every time. Huh? Jared Smith, we start with you with something you like today.
13: I love it. Yeah, and I've been really starting to dive into baseball props. Now that we have like a month's worth of data or so, it becomes a little bit easier to kind of figure out who's off to a good start, who's not. And Merrill Kelly is not off to a good start, guys. It is the Mets and Diamondbacks tonight in the desert, and we are going under on Merrill Kelly's outs prop. It is set at 17.5 at BetMGM. The juice is minus $1.20. He hasn't pitched longer than 16 outs in all four of his starts this year, and he is coming off a woofer against the Cubs. 4 1/3, 8 hits, 6 earned runs, 3 walks. His ERA this year is approaching double digits, and his expected ERA, so the analytics, are saying his ERA should be around 12. Woof. The total in this game has also taken some money to the over. We're at 9, kind of pushing 9.5 now. It was a low-scoring game last night, went to extras last night. I think this game is going to be a little bit more of a shootout in the desert. I don't think Kelly will make it through 6 innings, right? 17.5 outs, 18 is 6 innings. 18 divided by 3 is 6, right? You get some baseball math there. So we're going under 17.5 outs for Merrill Kelly.
0: Okay. All right. Let me get you guys started on mine, the securitist route. This is a James Harden prop, okay? And I know what you're thinking. Stay away. James Harden has been terrible. But here we go.
10: Okay.
0: This is the cleanest prop I was able to find. Over 4.5 rebounds on James Harden. Here's why. He's grabbed at least 6 rebounds in 5

0: him, okay? When we're, you know, halfway through the shot clock, they run at SGA, and they're like, would we rather make SGA make shots or make the other Jalen Williams and Lou Dort make shots, right? Like, they're making the other guys hit shots, and OKC is, but I just don't see them abandoning their game plan. SGA in game one, 18 points. SGA in game two, 22 points. Now, he's in foul trouble in the last game. In the first game, he was, you know, just not even close to himself. But I think that the Lakers' defensive strategy, they'll maintain it. They've had success. I think they continue to have success. This is a zigzag spot. I'm not doing it. I think the trend continues. All right, coming up next, Jared Smith with a doozy of a thought. We are
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7: Up 2-1 after a victory at Minnesota, 115-108. Victor Wembanyama with 39 points and 15 rebounds. Iowa is finalizing a new 6-year deal with head coach Ben McCollum. WNBA season openers went to New York, Washington, and Golden State. In the NHL playoffs, Montreal was a 5-1 winner at Buffalo, Vegas 6-2 over Anaheim. The NFL Referees Union ratified a new 7-year labor contract. The Jets gave running back Breece Hall a 3-year deal. In baseball, the Dodgers beat Atlanta and Chris Sale 3-1. The Mets in 10 innings won 3-1 at Arizona. And the Cubs won their 10th straight game, 7-1 at Texas. I'm Steve DeSager.
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9: 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Here's Brian Noe, Rich Hornberger, and Jared Smith.
11: Oh, what is going on? Happy Saturday to you. Hope all is well. All right, we'll have a little bit of coverage and some thoughts related to the Love Boat. Give you a little idea right there. Hey, with the iHeartRadio app, you can stream us wherever you happen to be. There you go, Chris. That's fire great. 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And be sure to select Fox Sports Radio as one of your presets in the iHeart app, so it'll always pop up at the top of your screen. Okay, as promised. The Love Boat. That's right. Oh, yeah. We've got Mike Vrabel. We've got a very pregnant Diana Russini in 2021, like 2 months before giving birth of her first son. And they were renting a little boat, little day excursion, you know, taking a couple of pictures. And, you know, Mike Vrabel was like, please don't post this one picture that I agreed to. And then, of course, it's leaking and we've got autographs, you know, signing to rent the boat. The whole thing is going on here. So before we get any deeper with this story, Jared Smith has a potential scenario that could lead to a Mike Vrabel firing, dismissal. Maybe he takes a step back, but he's not on the sideline for the Patriots in week one. I want to hear this, Jared. What do you have that could maybe happen?
12: So it might be a little tinfoil hatty, but okay, Bear with me here. And I'm trying. So when the NFL originally, like the Arizona picks dropped about 3 weeks ago, the initial development of the story, and it was just her with Vrabel at an Arizona resort right before, right during the owners' meetings. At that point in time, it was just kind of like a scandal. Like, oh, pearl clutching. Like, oh my goodness gracious. Like, they're having an affair. And the NFL said, we are not going to investigate Mike Vrabel under the personal conduct policy. Okay. A lot's happened since then. And I think the boat scenario is important. Why? The timing of it. It took place in June of 2021. In May of 2021, days before the boat situation happened, Diana Russini filed a report for ESPN. Atlanta Falcons have offer of a first-round pick for Julio Jones. Sources say Tennessee Titans, coached by Mike Vrabel, are a, quote, long shot to land him. Well, how did that play out? Eventually, the Titans would acquire Julio Jones for a second-round pick. Now, you're asking, well, how does that matter in terms of what's playing out in this scenario? The way that I see this, if there was tampering to be taking place behind the scenes between Russini and Vrabel, the way that you would go about it is you would leak a story saying that, hey, there's a first-round offer on the table for Julio Jones. We really think we can get Julio for a second-round pick. But if you put out a story that says there's a first-round offer for him, some other teams that might also be interested in Julio Jones that might want to offer a second-round pick, which is what we're offering, the Titans, they might not be as interested. And I'm not saying that's how it played out, but where there's smoke, there's fire, and there's been a lot of smoke about this story. So if there's even the potential that this kind of collusion and tampering is going on behind the scenes with a major media reporter and a head coach of an NFL team trying to figure out a way to get Julio Jones in Nashville to play for the Titans, isn't that worthy of an investigation at least? Is it like, and the NFL said they're not going to investigate Vrabel at all. But now that we're starting to get more and more details about what's happening and the timing of when they are spending intimate time together, it does feel like it's worthy of an investigation. Especially considering that literally a week after she put out a report saying the Titans are a long shot to get him and the Falcons have a first-round pick offer, he was traded to the Titans for a second-round pick. That seems a little fishy to me, don't you guys think?
8: It does seem fishy, and I have seen different reports connecting different times where reportedly or allegedly or in actuality, Vrabel and Russini were together. And then shortly then after, there was some sort of breaking news from Russini or around the NFL from anonymous sources that were beneficial to Vrabel coach teams at the time. But here is the tricky thing. When you live in a glass house, it's tough to start throwing stones around. And in the NFL, there's a lot of tampering that happens. And retribution often follows accusation. So you better be sure you want to open this can of worms if you're the NFL. You start digging into tampering, all of a sudden skeletons start pouring out of the closet. Does it stop with Vrabel and Russini? Does it go deeper? And then it becomes this tangled web where you're opening the doors to potentially other skeletons you don't want tumbling out of the closet. Now, I'm not saying you're wrong, because most likely you're right. If these two, in fact, had a romantic relationship that spanned nearly, better than a half decade is what we have some alleged knowledge of. Is there a possibility of tampering? I would say there's most likely been some tampering. But will the NFL investigate? That's a completely different story, because it opens up lines of communications and brick throwing in stained glass windows houses that you may not want to start doing.
12: Good point.
11: Yeah, no, I agree. I think the last thing the NFL wants to do is start to shine an even brighter light on this whole thing and start digging around and what did Vrabel tell Russini and was there tampering and was there this, was there that? I just can't imagine they would get involved with that. And listen, to your point, Jared, maybe they should. I just don't see them doing that. I don't see how that basically benefits them. And I think that's how they're going to look at that. I had a text from one of my good buddies just a couple of minutes ago. He said, I think it's a coin flip that Vrabel is the coach in week one. I don't see it that way. I think there would have to be some crazy, like earth-shattering curveball for the Patriots to be like, yeah, we just can't anymore. Like, you go from 4-13 in back-to-back seasons to a Super Bowl appearance. We've talked about this before. I mean, that's the ultimate scoreboard. If you're looking at this through Patriot vision, you know, they're going to say, How are we running this guy out of town? We just had Gerard Mayo, and it was a disaster. We won 4 games. We won 8 games over a 2-year period. We won 6 more than that in one season alone with Mike Vrabel. I just think that alone is going to keep him employed. There would have to be something crazy. Like this whole Love Boat thing, it's interesting for us to talk about, and I get it, where it's like, my gosh, she was 2 months from giving birth?
12: Yeah, that's
11: and
12: awful.
11: Oh my goodness, like,
12: It looks worse for Vrabel, to be honest with you.
11: It does, but
12: that he would do that.
11: That's how we look at it. The Patriots might look at this and be like, yeah, they're having an affair. Do you think it's going to look great? Do you think it's picture perfect? Or, you know, it's an affair. It's ugly, right? But they're looking at this in terms of winning. The bottom line is winning. And I just don't see, unless there's something so far, you know, out there that we're like, what? Oh, they have no choice. Like, we haven't gotten there yet. I don't know that there is anything out there that we will see uncovered that gets to that level. But make no mistake, this is not just a Patriot thing. If you go around the league, how many franchises, if they were 4-13, 4-13 Super Bowl appearance, you think Jerry Jones is running his coach out of town for having an affair for 6 years when they just made it to the Super Bowl? You're out of your mind. Vrabel's going to be there in week one.
8: From a player standpoint, you've had convicted criminals who, you know, either serve time or somehow found a way to avoid major penalty, who continued playing for franchises. I mean, look, Tyreek Hill, Google his name and throw in, you know, convictions, actual criminal cases against him that he was convicted of. You don't have to go too far. Now, he's been with 2 NFL franchises. I mean, you look at Ray Lewis, the allegations against him during his time with the Ravens. That's another franchise. I mean, the Patriots have had run-ins in the past with scandal. I mean, look, nobody's clean in this league. Let's put it that way. Everybody has, at one point or another, harbored somebody of ill repute or helped somebody who had a checkered past, and they tried to spin it or ignore it or obfuscate responsibility when feet have been held to the fire. And guess what? The NFL has only continued to print money. So this is just another notch in the belt. This is another brick in the wall. It's a dirty business because it's a business of people. That's how this goes. The world is not straight lines. Things intersect. Life zigzags. It's a soap opera life. You know, I mean, if you live long enough, you're going to have torment and sorrow. You're going to have exultant joy. In all of our galaxies, we experience those things. So imagine when you're trying to assemble a league of 2,000 plus players and then another 1,000 plus employees, including executives and coaches and all those things. It's going to get messy. And here, and then, by the way, and that's excluding all the satellite members who cover this league, who obviously are ensconced in the bright lights. It's impossible for things not to get messy. Of course it's going to get messy. The best tact that the NFL has shown, and it's a proven method over time, is just keep our head down and keep moving forward. Keep our head down and keep moving forward. Try to stay out of trials. Oh, Kaepernick. Settle. Kaepernick. Goes away.
11: Yeah.
8: It goes away. They look, over time, all these things fade and the NFL just keeps getting stronger and stronger. It doesn't matter how big the scandal. It doesn't matter how much news media is covering it. They just trudge forward. This will be the next example. And honestly, not to underrate the devastation between 2 households. Yeah. Rossini is obviously married with children. Vrabel's obviously married with children. This will be a blip on the radar by the end of September, I promise you.
12: It actually is funny because the media coverage of this has not been, besides the social media TMZ stuff, which I think is kind of, you know, at this point played out. Like, we know they had an affair. We know that they've been hanging out for years. That part is not as interesting to me. In fact, it doesn't really interest me at all unless you're like a reality TV fan. The part that interests me is how it intersects with, you know, figuring out how this coverage has kind of impacted and maybe manipulated the market. And the fact that, for example, the mothership of sports, the worldwide leader, has posted one time about Mike Vrabel during this entire process. And wow, it was when he came out with the best version of myself going forward. Like, he came out with that statement when, you know, it was that initial shock of it. The biggest sports media conglomerate on the planet has posted on their X account about this story once in the entire timeline that it's happened in the last 3 weeks. That silence to me is deafening. Hmm. It says exactly what Rich is alluding to and Brian is alluding to. The NFL and their media partners do not want to unravel this thread. It goes deep and it is widespread. And this is just, they were caught red-handed.
8: Yep.
12: Do I love that they lied about it and tried to brush it under the rug like it wasn't an affair? No, they should have just came clean with it because you own your truth in this world. And now they're getting the karma of it, which is all these other, you know, leaks. But the fact that the major media outlets, the biggest in sports, has not even touched this story is very intriguing to me. And it does, it makes me believe that it goes much deeper.
8: I mean, we're obviously covering it here. I've heard it on Fox Sports Radio tons of times.
12: We're willing to talk about it. You know, other places are not.
8: TMZ is willing to talk about it, and obviously Barstool. And like, you know, look, I mean, we're talking about competitors, but everybody's all in the same game. Yeah, the worldwide leader won't touch it, but we will. And those other two I mentioned, well, what do they have in common? Well, they're not paid by the NFL.
12: Exactly.
8: ESPN is 10% owned by the NFL now.
12: Yep.
8: Like, I mean, that's the reality of the situation. So, I mean, if you go to NFL.com, you're not seeing very much about it either. When you are a publication or, for example, a team website, who, by the way, they have writers who work really hard on covering stories about player personalities and things like that, or you have reporters who are going to give you the post-game wrap and stuff like that. But if you're working for Chargers.com or Jaguars.com, you're not going to be posting about the most recent arrest a star player had. You're going to be talking about the Game 3 recap against division rival the Houston Texans, you know, and we're alive from Houston at the side of the like, that's how it goes. That's how it goes.
12: Yeah, right. You know, state-run media, basically. Yeah, but what does it say that ESPN, which I know it's now
11: owned, wild.
12: And it brings in a different, and again, I don't care about the affair. That's not as important to me.
11: Right.
12: It brings in the conversation of insider journalism, access journalism. How much is it really journalism, and how much is it just you're being fed the narrative from the higher-ups, and you're not getting the full truth? That's what I love about this network. Yeah. We are not afraid to dive into these topics and give you the truth, as we see it, of course, but the truth. Whereas ESPN, the worldwide leader in sports, won't even touch this story. It's the most talked-about story in sports. They won't even go near it. That is, to me, red flags.
11: Yeah. Yeah, that's interesting. You know, look, I think this needs to be said where I consider us weathermen, okay? Picture us as like, what was it, Anchorman with Champ Kind? Whammy, right? Like, we're just reading the tea leaves, all right? We're not rooting for a tornado to rip the town. No. We're like, a tornado's coming here, right? Like, we're not rooting for Vrabel. We're not pounding the table like, this is a great man. We're not doing our Drake May. This is a great man. And he deserves to be employed. We're not saying that. We're just like, this is how it goes. It's not about rooting for anything. We're like, this is how it plays out in the NFL. The other thing I'm strangely interested in is it's kind of like the Laramie Tunsil thing. Remember when the bong mask was leaked on draft night? This Mike Vrabel situation, TMZ, Page Six, someone has something, most likely a picture, a story, and they're just waiting. You know what I mean? Do we release it now? Do we just in bulk Just and we get the most reaction. Do we wait for training camp? Do we wait on the doorstep of?
12: Oh, this ain't going away,
11: right?
12: This is going to keep coming out over the next few months, and just wait till the season starts. Goodness gracious!
11: Yeah.
12: And
11: they're on the road. That part of it is kind of interesting, where it's like, oh man, these dirtbags—they're just waiting. Wait, we've got a little. We got another story here. We're not going to release it just yet. We're waiting. It's like Braveheart. Hold. Yeah. They're just waiting for the perfect time. That is weird and interesting to me for some weird reason.
8: I know it, but it's interesting for all the right reasons. It's because as humans, look, there is a voyeuristic aspect to all of us where we are constantly looking over the hedges at the neighbor's yard. And, you know, and by the way, not in a peeping Tom sense, but curiosity. It's like, hey, I wonder what's going on over there. Or the rubbernecking that occurs when there's an accident on a freeway. You know, you're going to walk or drive past something graphic, but you can't help yourself. The reason why social media is so popular is because we all want in on what's happening. It's a part of human nature. And so, yeah, to your point, Brian, the reason why this story has piqued my interest is because it's combining things that are naturally interesting to us as humans, which is interpersonal relationships and, you know, messy circumstances in terms of the roles you play at work and all that type of stuff. I mean, movies are made about that. I mean, literally, we will pay $20 a pop to go be entertained by stories like this written on the silver screen. But then throw on top of it the fact that it's all under the roof of this league that we're obsessed with, it makes it ever more intriguing. So, yeah, the fact that this has been a slow leak, it feels like somebody's controlling the information and they're pinching the end of a balloon and we're just getting a little helium drip at a time, is fascinating. And somebody feels like the puppet master of this release of information. And I don't know if we'll ever find out who exactly that puppet master is. Is it Russini's husband? You know, a private investigator's buddy who just couldn't hold it back anymore? Is it somebody who has an axe to grind against Mike Vrabel? Who knows? Yeah. But my goodness, this has been bizarre that it has been this coordinated and felt like somebody's been in control of the narrative from the outside, and nobody seems to want to touch this story except for very few sports opinion enterprises like ourselves. It's going to be odd to see what happens when the regular season hits.
12: You're always going to get the truth from us, whether or not it turns out to be correct or not. You're always going to get our truth. Where I am never going to get on this show, you have my promise. And I've never been directed on by any boss on this show to say you can't talk about this topic. That I think is that's why podcasting's become so popular, because we are not beholden to any overlord. Like, no, can't talk about this because this person's going to get really upset and you can't do it. No, that's not the spirit of sports talk radio. That is not the spirit of journalism. It is the truth. And that is where, when I see ESPN unable to talk about this topic because of all of the red flags and all of the behind-the-scenes skeletons that it might unearth, yes, I understand why. We're giving you the reasons why. But that doesn't mean it's the right way to approach something. Here's my prediction for how this plays out. I think at some point, Russini will talk. She will do an interview. She will get paid for this story, podcast, interview, something. I don't know on what entity. She will talk. Hmm. And the rest of the coaches in the league are not going to be happy about that.
11: Oh, man.
12: Because she has so much ammunition, probably, and she has been very quiet. In fact, she not only scrubbed her Spotify account, she deleted her Twitter. She has completely tried to get off the grid. Eventually, because in media, money talks and clicks move the needle, this story's been incredible. She's going to come out and say and tell her story. That could be another tipping point for some kind of movement or some kind of investigation in some direction. I don't know if it will, but I do believe at some point she's going to come out and tell her story.
11: Okay. All right. There's Jared Smith, FSR betting analyst Rich Ornberger, Penn State All-American with us. I'm Brian Noe. 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You can even say activated. I don't know. You can get weird like that. If you win your wager, With the token attached, you'll pull down extra winnings in unrestricted bonus dollars. And that's what matters most, whether you say activated or not. It's all about cash, baby. All right, coming up next, your beard is weird. It is Fox Sports Radio's Countdown, presented by BetMGM.
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12: 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All right, your beard is weird. What else could that mean than James Harden? James Harden faltering over here for the Cleveland Cavaliers. 30 games now in the playoffs that he has had more turnovers than made field goals. That is astounding, man. That doesn't even sound real. But here we are, 30 times in his career. It happened in game two. It's happened in each of the first two games in this series. The latest one, game two, the beard had 4 turnovers and only 3 made field goals. He was 3-for-13 from the field. And he's been getting cooked defensively.
13: Yeah. Like,
12: the Pistons were 7-for-7 when the beard is the closest defender. And so it's all sorts of bad. The one question I have for the Pistons, as well as they've been playing and as physically dominant as they are so far in this series, they're just pushing around the Cavs. What Jalen Duren is doing, boxing out Evan Mobley. Evan Mobley looks like the 12-year-old younger brother. And Jalen Duren's got a man's body. He's like, get out of here, kid. You know, that's how it looks. The one question I have with the Pistons is, what happens when Tobias Harris looks like his typical self, right? Tobias Harris did not have back-to-back 20-plus point games in the entire regular season. He's had 7 straight 20-plus point games here in the playoffs, which is insane. But what happens if Tobias Harris has a stinker, right? You need that co-pilot to go along with Cade Cunningham. So that's my question with today, the rest of the series. Can the Cavs make Tobias Harris look normal, look ineffective? Because he's been fantastic for seven straight games. But I think that's a major, major deal. When Cade has his co-pilot, the Pistons matched with that defense and, you know, just rugged play, like turn you over, all that type of stuff. The Pistons are really tough to beat. So what happens if Tobias Harris just scores 6 points today? You know, what does it look like then? No, but yeah, that's what the Cavs need to make happen.
2: It's not impossible. Look, Cleveland isn't hopeless, but the margin is now pretty brutally thin for them. The Cavs, they've been in both games. The series shift really on two tightly contested fourth quarters in Detroit. The fix isn't easy, but a few turnovers here or there, better spacing on the floor at times, better shooting, and all of a sudden, this could be a different looking series. Look, Cleveland, I think that this is the type of team that does not have the answers this year, but it's not because they're completely overmatched. I think that's probably the narrative I would stay away from. I think it's because they fall just short of what it takes to beat Detroit in this series.
7: Mm. Yeah, I like the Cavs today. I'll probably give it to you in the next segment in rapid fire. Not my favorite play of the day, but if I have to bet one of the NBA games today, I think this is the one where I feel comfortable that Cleveland's going to win this game. That's what the market's telling us. It's been steadily rising all day. I think the Thunder, it's just tough to lay that many points on the road with OKC. So I think if I was going to bet one of the NBA sides today, I think it's Cleveland. You just hope that, and typically the cliche is like role players play better at home. And maybe that, like, to answer Brian's question, like, how do we make Tobias Harris look a little bit more?
12: Mm-hmm.
7: Right, and you put him in Cleveland in a must-win, and now you start to focus your efforts on him. There was a great quote JB Bickerstaff said about Cade Cunningham, and I think this kind of bleeds into why Tobias Harris has been so successful in this postseason. And JB said that that Cade is capable of eating without taking anything else off his teammate's plate. I love that quote.
12: It's great.
7: Fantastic quote. Because it really speaks to what a star is in the NBA. And we don't see this a lot with some of the other stars, where in order for them to get theirs, they have to dominate the ball. Whereas Cade has this way of kind of flowing in and flowing out of the game. In the fourth quarter, you saw him really start to take control and be more aggressive, whereas in the first three quarters in game two, he just kind of went with the flow and allowed Tobias Harris and some of the other players to kind of get theirs. How does that transpire on the road? I think that's the question that I have in this game. Now, maybe it's the same. Maybe Cade kind of eases into the game and Tobias gets going and Dern's, you know, muscle inside, and they've got some other role players who can make some threes. I think Jenkins has been good from the outside, and obviously Duncan Robinson, if he's been betting his three-point prop the entire postseason, you've had a pretty good playoffs. But I think that might, like, to me, that's the only X factor, like the only wrench, the only fly in the ointment, is maybe the road environment in Cleveland kind of tilts this back to, all right, we're going to get an average Tobias Harris, we're going to get an average Duncan Robinson, and unless Cade Cunningham is Superman for four quarters, maybe this is Cleveland's game.
12: How about the other game today? We've got OKC, as Jared was talking about, at the Lakers, and what's keeping you going as a Laker fan at this point, right? Like, goodness, right? You look at game two. So the Lakers had 20 turnovers. And OKC scored 27 points off of those turnovers. And Stan Van Gundy, he had a great comment during the game where he was like, look, the Lakers don't have their point guard. Luka Doncic is out, so the Lakers have to generate offense in other ways. It's a lot of movement. It's a lot of passing. And that's going to lead to a lot of turnovers. And when you've got those live ball turnovers, OKC does such a fantastic job of turning those into points. And then they just suffocate you, you know, like it's just it was the Lakers won the first half. They had a lead midway through the third quarter and they couldn't cover a 15.5 point spread. Like it happens real fast. It happened when SGA was on the bench, and that's when OKC made their run in the third quarter last game. So Their depth is ridiculous. This is a great way to point it out. Jared McCain, right? So he comes over from Philly. Shocker. Sam Presti makes a great move, acquires Jared McCain, who was like a rookie of the year candidate before he got hurt in Philly. Next thing you know, he's on OKC. He didn't get any minutes, hardly, in the first round series against the Suns. He wasn't in the rotation. He had, game by game, 8 minutes, 8 seconds, 12 minutes, and 1 minute. He played a little more than 23 minutes in a four-game series against the Suns. Then in game two, he scores 18 points in 18 minutes. That's the depth that OKC has. A guy that scores 18 points in 18 minutes wasn't even in the rotation in the entire previous series. It's ridiculous what they can throw at you. I will say it is remarkable. LeBron played his 300th career playoff game, and I'm contractually obligated to play a cut from the movie 300. I think it's only right.
9: This is Sparta!
12: Ah, let's go! I'm running through walls at this point, but look, man, it just, the Lakers don't have the horses. This is a butter knife to a gun duel right here, and it's just going to get uglier, man. Lakers aren't winning a single game. It's Sweep City all day.
2: I mean, okay, let me give you the path, if there is one. And the Lakers' offense is showing signs of life. Mistakes are lighting the house on fire, but let's go over it. They shot 50% from the field in game two, 37.9 from three, not bad. Austin Reeves bounced back. He had 31. Hachimura, he stayed hot from deep. But here's the path, and it's going to take a lot of boring, disciplined, grown-up basketball, and J.J. Redick has already grunted the answer or the diagnosis from the podium. Take care of the ball and box out.
12: Yes.
2: Take care of the ball and box out. OKC has outscored L.A. 38-17 in second-chance points. They're 46 to the Lakers, 32 in points off of turnover. Take care of the ball and box out. Look, this is as simple. I'm going to go to a YMCA gym today, and I'm going to watch 8-year-olds play basketball. Uh-huh. And guess what? If these kids get rebounds, if they score on second-chance points under the offensive hoop, and they don't pass the ball to the other team, they got a good chance of winning today.
12: Yeah.
2: These are the same fundamentals that are being coached in elementary school, that are being coached in high school, that are being coached in college, and ring true in the NBA postseason. OKC is just plain and simple playing more disciplined basketball than the Lakers are. The Lakers have stars. The Lakers have enough stars to win in the West. They are playing horribly undisciplined, and that's the reason why they're losing this series, and they're in a 2-0 deficit.
7: Yeah, I mean, I don't know if they can play any harder effort-wise, but it's like, you know, remember when you were playing, I didn't have any older siblings, but I had some older friends that I used to play pickup games with when I was young. And I remember one of them specifically, I was like 12 or 13, and he was in high school. And it didn't matter how hard I played or how many crazy shots or how many ridiculous, you know, effort, rebounds, and just like as hard as I possibly could, he was going to win. Like it just did not matter because he was better than me. And when you play the game of basketball and it's long, like a high volume sport, high volume, significant 30, 40, 50, 60 shots per game, you might have it for a half, as Brian said, right? In third quarter, you might have a chance. You think this is going to be the one. And then eventually, like, the better team just does what they do, which is eventually over the long haul of a game, especially over a 7-game series, you don't have a chance. You just, that's how much better OKC is than the Lakers. And it's not a knock on the Lakers. I think the fact that the Lakers upset Houston in the first round, that was a big upset in the first round. Just getting to this point, I think, is an accomplishment for the Lakers. But the OKC is so much better that I just don't think there is nothing that they really can do at this point to move the needle. Now, that being said, can they cover 8.5 at home? Maybe. Right? Enough threes going? Maybe.
12: Yeah.
7: But I don't think they're winning this game. And if I don't think they're winning the game, why am I going to risk it that they're going to, you know, thread the needle in that 8-point margin? You either bet the Thunder or you just move on, and there's other things on the board that we can wager on today.
12: Yeah, that's the tough part is you look at the last game and the Lakers did a lot of things well. You know, yeah. If you look for the formula for success, it's like, was LeBron good? It's like, yeah, he scored 23 points. Pretty good that game. Rui Hachimura has been lights out from three. Yep. He scored 16 points, hit four threes last game. How about Austin Reeves? Oh, he scored 31 points, totally efficient. 10 for 16. There's a lot of good stuff. They lost
7: still
12: by 18
7: cover.
12: Points.
7: Yeah.
12: They lost by 18 points with all that good stuff. It's all about turnovers, man. If you can limit the turnovers, you can't. You have to have single digits, right? You can't have 20 turnovers against OKC and have a prayer to be within striking distance at all. It can't be more than 9 turnovers for them to have a chance to win a game. Like if you get in double digits, forget it. It's over. 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
10: Back up top for Brunson. He'll take a long three and connects. Jalen Brunson, a step outside the three-point arc. He's got 27.
12: Yep, that sounds about right. Compliments of Knicks Radio Network. I love that. It's up in the air. It's good. Brunson, it's just like, you know, that guy is on fire, man. He's a sensational offensive player. Yeah, really, really fun to watch. All right, we've got Rich Ornberger, Penn State All-American, Jared Smith, FSR betting analyst. I'm Brian Noe. Coming up next, rapid fire. We have a bushel of picks to throw at you right around the corner. We will do that coming up. It's Fox Sports Radio's Countdown, presented by BetMGM.
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28: Partly sunny and warm today with a high of around 90. Showers possible this afternoon. 30% chance of rain.
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6: 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In less than 9 American minutes, they have got you covered. Keep it locked right here on Fox Sports Radio. One other shout-out, though. Steven on X, listening here. I love this tweet. He wrote, listening now, activated. Huh? Come on! Well, I was talking about with the odds boost token at BetMGM. You can activate. Oh, that's a beautiful tweet.
10: We
6: well
10: love
6: done
10: active
6: by him.
10: Listening.
6: Yes.
10: Tweet us on the show. We will talk about it.
6: Awesome. They're job. Good. All right, we got some picks to make. Let's do it.
0: Rapid fire.
6: Okay, Jared, we start with you. What do you like today?
10: All right, fun fact. In the 4 years of doing this show, I have hit 72% of the props I've given out in rapid fire, 44-17. I went back and looked at this last night because I do like some props today, so let's try to continue that uptrend. I gave you the Merrill Kelly prop during Prop It Up. I'm going to give you that again here. Under 17 and a half outs, hasn't gone longer than 16 and 4 starts. Expected ERA is approaching the dozen region. Not good for Merrill Kelly this year. They're against the Mets later tonight. I think that'll be a higher scoring game. Cam Schlittler. Over 5.5 strikeouts. He is projected for 6.5. 96th percentile chase rate this year. He's gone over in 6 of 8 games. Milwaukee doesn't strike out a ton, but I think they will strike out 6 times or more tonight against Schlittler. And I think the Cavs do prevail tonight. I'll lay 4.5 with Cleveland against Detroit. I do think the zigzag effect, zigzag theory is in effect, and I think Cleveland gets a win tonight against the Pistons.
11: All right. I'm going with the Pistons plus 4.5 at the Cavs. Detroit won the first two games by 10 points each, and even with the series shifting back to Cleveland, I feel like there's way too much respect being given to the Cavs home court bounce back. Cavs laying 4.5. Give me Detroit on that side. Thunder Lakers, the number is 211 and a hook. I'm going over. OKC scored 108 and 125 in the first two games. In this, I mean, the simulations have them going over.

0: on under 6.5 rebounds. He has not been rebounding. He's got to conserve energy somehow. We only have a day off in between games. I think he goes under rebounds again. Give me Jalen Duren, the all-star, under 13.5 points. Enjoy the sports today.
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4: I'm Elton John. When he was just 13, my friend Ryan White was diagnosed with AIDS. This was 40 years ago. At the time, he was shunned and threatened by his community. Yet his grace and determination to help change the world for himself and all those infected with HIV was an inspiration. He is part of the reason I founded the Elton John AIDS Foundation. As the father of two boys who are almost Ryan's age now, I'm more determined than ever to end the AIDS epidemic for good. 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
11: 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They drafted Jalen Hurts. 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They draft Aaron, sit 3 years. They draft Jordan Love, sits multiple years. The Pittsburgh Steelers don't do it that way. 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
2: A trade today in Major League Baseball. The Cleveland Guardians have acquired two-time Gold Glove Award-winning catcher Patrick Bailey from the San Francisco Giants for a draft pick and a prospect. Coming up today at 3 p.m. Eastern, Game 3 of the NBA's Eastern Conference Semifinals from Cleveland, with the Detroit Pistons holding a 2-0 lead over the Cavaliers. In Game 3 of the Western Conference Semifinals on Friday night, the San Antonio Spurs won at Minnesota 115-108 for a 2-1 lead behind Victor Wembanyama's 39 points, 15 rebounds, and 5 blocks. The New York Knicks victorious at Philadelphia 108-94 for a 3-0 lead behind 33 from Jalen Brunson. In Game 3 of the NHL's Western Conference Semifinals Friday night, the Vegas Golden Knights won at Anaheim 6-2 for a 2-1 lead. I'm Isaac Lohenkron.
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9: All I gotta say is this. Don't poke the bear, man.
0: It's a show with three of the best to ever do it on and off the field. And now, live from the Fox Sports Radio studios, here's Pro Bowlers LeVar Arrington, TJ Houshmandzadeh, and Super Bowl champion Plaxico Burress.
10: All right. Victor Wembanyama. He's the next face of the NBA. 39 points, 15 rebounds, 5 blocks in Game 3. Edwards dropped 32, 14, and 6, and the Wolves still lost. Wemby is now the most dominant two-way player in basketball, period. The Lakers are done. Down 2-0 to a Thunder team that beat them by 29 points a game in the regular season. Well, they've gone 4-0 against them in head-to-head matchups. LeBron, he's 41. Luka can't even play. This series ends in 5, and the core gets blown up before training camp. All right, listen up. Good Saturday to everybody. Welcome to Up on Game. It's Fox Sports Radio. I'm LeVar Arrington, and we have a stacked show, if you didn't notice. Yeah, and you know who's going to talk on that stacked show? Well, a guy who led the NFL in receptions in 2007 with 112 catches. Seventh-round pick out of Oregon State. He's a Beaver. Yeah, turned into a Pro Bowler. He's a receiver, 8-year guy. He was with a guy by the name of Chad Ochocinco. We got our man TJ Houshmandzadeh and Super Bowl champ. Hey, he's a guy that caught the game-winning, the dagger catch. You remember that 13-yard winning touchdown from Eli Manning? Well, he was drafted 8th overall in the 2000 draft. I remember that. I was there. Pittsburgh guy. Yeah, out of Michigan State. Plaxico Burress. I call him Pantene Man and Stretch Armstrong as the super friend hero, super guys. Fellas, welcome to the show. How is your Saturday?
9: Man, you know, Saturday for us is just getting started. Not no clear skies and palm trees. We got the palm trees, just, you know, the skies aren't as clear as of yet, but, you know. Great weekend. Happy Mother's Day to all the mothers out there.
10: Indeed.
9: Let's get it going, man.
10: But
11: hey, man. Hey, it's a beautiful Saturday out here, man. You know, just relaxing and, you know, going to watch my daughter play basketball a little bit this evening. So a little man just came home, and, you know, he'll be here for a few weeks. And looks like, you know, me and little man will be coming out of California at the end of the month to hang out with you guys for a couple of weeks, man. So looking forward to that. And everything is on the up, baby.
10: Love that. All right.
9: Hey, and shots out. Hey, real quick. Little man. Whoever he's referring to as little man.
10: Little man. So little.
9: Yeah. Nah, he VAR, man.
10: Elijah Burris, everyone. Hey, the young 17.
9: Listen, real quick. I'm not just saying this because this is his son, and I told him this. If his son is not on the field on a regular basis at Notre Dame, they don't know what they're doing. This is coming from me. I done trained so many first-round picks. That boy can go. If he ain't on the field, them coaches don't know what they doing.
10: How about that?
11: We getting ready to find out.
10: Y'all take that, and you can't beat that with a bat. Hey, listen, we got 2 hours of fire for y'all. Juwan Jennings, he just signed with the Minnesota Vikings, 1 year, up to $13 million. We're going to break that down. Last night, Wembanyama, as I mentioned, he cleaned house on them boys. The Spurs lead 2-1. The Knicks, they went up 3-0, man. They look for real. I mean, it's a real deal. They putting that belt to the 76ers' ass. Could sweep them tomorrow. The Thunder, they're up 2-0 on the Lakers. The Lakers think that the referees is the reason why they getting their tails kicked. Pistons are up 2-0 on the Cavs as well. PSU, KU, a corporate logos deal coming to college jerseys. That's a conversation. We have so much to get to, y'all, but let's start off with, well, NBA and what's going on, the statuses of everything that's taking place. Let's start with the Knicks. They just took a 3-0 lead. Two more series at 2-0. Wemby just took the Spurs to 2-1. Fellas, who comes out of round two the fastest? Is it a foregone conclusion that Victor Wembanyama is now the new face of the NBA? And what does this mean? You're going head-to-head with a guy that we felt could transition from being looked at as one of the next guys to now he puts his best effort forward in Anthony Edwards, and they still come up short. How dangerous is this New York Knicks team? Wherever y'all want to start, you know, hey, we can start with it.
9: So, listen, you know, you started off, or you didn't start off, but you said – the Lakers believe the refs are the reason they're losing. No, the Lakers are going to lose with Luka, without Luka, with the refs help, without the refs help. But the refs are terrible. The refs are terrible. And okay. The Laker game, they were god-awful. Last night, they were god-awful. And I don't know what needs to be done or what will be done, but they got to fix this.
10: But thou shall be done.
9: You got to fix it. It's almost like it's damn near like don't make you want to watch the game. It's like WWE. It's like it's scripted. Like what is going on? Like Adam Silver is a commissioner. You got to fix it. This really makes you appreciate the NFL and their referees, and our officials aren't perfect, but they way better than this. Way better than this. Something has to be done. You know, SGA says, oh, we're more physical. No, you guys foul. It's AAU basketball in the NBA. Foul every possession, force them to call it. That's what they're doing. They're fouling every single possession, and they force the referees to call it. And then if you don't flop with them, you're not getting a call. And so for me, even last night in Minnesota-San Antonio game, really inconsistent. This possession, this little bump is a foul. The next 4 or 5 possessions, a bump worse than what you just called a few possessions ago isn't a foul. And so if I'm a player, you know how frustrated I am? You know how hard it is not to say something to the ref and get a technical? Because they know what they're doing. They know they're calling a bad game, a different game. It can't be in a regular season it's this, and in a postseason it's that. It's not even – it's so different. It's not even – it's like apples and beans. It's not even apples and oranges. It's apples and beans. That's how far apart a regular season game being called to a playoff game. And so they got to do something about this.
10: What is a bean? What is that? I don't even know what a bean is. You didn't say apples, apples to potatoes, or
9: red beans and rice. Pinto
10: you said them
9: beans.
10: Refried. You said them refried beans.
9: There we go. Yeah.
10: I know twice, two times. Now, refried
9: y'all can't
10: beans.
9: Tell me. Y'all can't tell me. Y'all don't agree with what I just said. These referees are terrible. Adam Silver fix it. I used to watch every single NBA game in a regular season. I probably watched 15 this year.
10: I get it.
11: 15. Because of the refs?
9: No, the game. I don't want a game, not because of the referees' plays. I don't want a 152 to 130. I don't want to watch that game. I want to watch 108 to 97.
11: That's just the current state of what the NBA is in right now. As far as the referees, that can be fixed. Far as the Los Angeles Lakers go, that cannot
2: that's
11: be
2: broken.
9: Y'all
2: want to
9: hate on
11: that. That cannot be
2: falling
11: fixed.
2: Through the
11: Listen,
2: cracks.
11: I just want to let y'all know that I put out a text the other night to TJ, and I said that Chet Holmgren is a problem for the Lakers. If everybody out there listening what he had to say, it wasn't radio friendly about Chet Holmgren and him flopping and him just being the mismatch for the Lakers that they don't have an answer for right now. But I agree with you. The officiating's all over the place. You're looking at the referee last night getting in Finch's face from Minnesota. I believe that was totally out of character. He was once a referee in my high school. Is it Tony? Is it Roberts?
9: Tony Brothers.
11: Yes. So he was a referee when I was in high school, and he ref me in high school, and you know everybody.
10: You didn't like him. He got a hold of you.
11: Well,
10: he fouled you out.
11: We never really just saw eye to eye.
10: Yeah, he fouled you out.
11: Let's just saw that
10: every
11: but
10: time.
11: He has you know,
10: old Plexico was sitting on the sideline with his towel over his head, upset.
11: So Tony Brothers is all the way from he's always from Newport News, so you know you just leave him alone.
10: So, Bad news, Roberts was fouling Plex out. Golly.
9: The way he been calling games, he might need to go back to Newport News.
10: He need to go back to high school. Hey, talk to me about Brunson, though, y'all.
11: I was getting ready to get to the Philadelphia
10: bring me to New York.
11: Knicks series.
10: Bring me to New York.
11: That was a game that they needed. I think Philadelphia 76ers went into that game. They was inspired, obviously playing at home. And it's like a 60-40 game as far as the fans are concerned because the commute is only like 2 hours away. So it's like it's almost like a way home game for the New York Knicks. And just, you know, Jalen Brunson is basically playing in his hometown. He's playing in the gym that he played in Villanova, being raised in that southern New Jersey area. But it just seems that the Philadelphia 76ers, they don't have an answer for him. I mean, he's getting to everywhere he needs to on the floor. He's knocking down three-pointers. He's getting in the lane, and they just don't have an answer for him. And I would say for the 76ers is that Tyrese Maxey hasn't been the guy in this playoff series that we've seen during the regular season, during the first round of the playoffs. He's only averaging 18, but they need him to get to that 25, 27, 30 mark if they want to win a game. And I was just watching him, you know, earlier saying, listen, there's a possibility that they may get swept on their own floor. And I didn't see that coming. I thought it was going to be a more competitive series than what it is, especially with OG being out the other night. It was a game that they needed, and they know it's an uphill battle, you know, going down 3-0, especially, you know, even though they're playing at home. It's like a home game for the Knicks. But Tyrese Maxey, I think, has to get going if the Philadelphia 76ers even want a chance to compete in this series for the rest of the way.
10: It's a wrap. The Knicks are dangerous, and they're showing that they're doing something that the Cavs have not been able to do, which is show that they can get over that hump. You know, Spider Mitchell has not been on a team that has shown they can get over the hump. And I think that I'm just counting the Cleveland Cavaliers out of this. Harden looks like he's washed. I don't see them being what they need to be. This Knicks team is proving they're taking that respect of being the most dangerous team in the East is what I'm seeing. And it looks as though the matchup between them and Detroit is an imminent clash that's going to take place. I say Cade is showing that he is a guy, and Brunson is living up to at times it's like, oh, it's the Brunson show. He handles the ball too much. If he's not scoring, da-da-da, this, that, and the other. Well, it looks like this Knicks team is playing at a level where they are the most dangerous team, taking that respect in the East. And it's going to be interesting to see Detroit and the Knicks match up in that final Eastern round. That's what I think is going to come out of it. Wemby is putting the NBA on notice, and he's got his foot on the chest. I ain't going to say throat, because I don't know that he has arrived in terms of what he is as a player. I think he's got a lot of growth left, fellas. But he's got his foot. Oh, he's got a lot of growth left. A lot of growth.
11: We're not talking physically, obviously.
10: No. But he probably still has growth left physically. He's a baby. He's still kind of a baby. I'm going to say he got a foot on the chest. If he does what it looks like it's trending him to do this season, then we could start talking about he putting that foot, he moving it on up to the neck, if you dig what I'm saying. But with that being said, OKC, whether we want to call it the referees, whether we want to call it flopping and them getting away with, they're 6-0 in the playoffs thus far.
9: LeVar, how dare you say that? How dare you
11: say
9: that?
11: Come on, TJ.
10: I don't care. I don't care if Cats is flopping. I don't care if the Whistles is losing their minds against them. This team is 6-0 in this year's NBA playoff run.
9: And they playing 7-on-5, sometimes 8.
11: How?
10: Sometimes that's how the cookie crumbles. But the bottom line is,
9: all the time
10: if that's Debo up on if that's Debo up on that TV right there playing against them guys, darn Lakers, he whooping.
9: Everybody's saying
10: ass,
9: the same
10: bro.
9: Thing. I'm not the only one saying it. Everybody's saying the same thing. They the only team that get the whistle.
11: And they
9: like
11: all
9: that.
11: Lakers.
9: The
11: fans.
9: Nah, they fans of other teams.
10: All I'll say is, it is quite the shame. If you're a Lakers fan and you're looking at it from the standpoint that one of GOATs of all time is not getting the benefit of the doubt with the referees and the calls. That's all I'm going to say. If
9: he
10: you
9: never
10: think
9: has.
10: They overvalue and it's, oh, he's one of the worst floppers of all time. You didn't even put that in your conversation. He's one of the worst floppers of all time.
9: Hey,
10: if you want to blame somebody for flop culture, pull up some LeBron James flops. Don't get too out of sorts about flopping when LeBron James created a whole entire culture of figuring how to be the best flopper.
9: LeVar,
10: that's all.
9: LeVar,
10: I
9: can't believe.
10: Am I wrong?
9: I can't believe you just said that. I can't believe you just said that.
10: TJ, tell the truth, shame the devil. Is LeBron James not one of the greatest floppers of all time?
9: No, you just said he started. LeVar, man, I can't believe you said that, bro.
10: Come on.
9: Oh, my God.
10: We got like 1-2 minutes. Go ahead. Tell me where I went wrong, TJ. Help your boy out,
9: you went
10: out,
9: wrong
10: man.
9: In
10: where
9: what
10: I
9: you
10: went
9: just
10: wrong.
9: Said.
10: Tell me
9: LeBron
10: correctly.
9: LeBron started flopping. Like, what? Are you serious?
10: Yes.
9: Oh, my God.
10: He took flopping to a whole nother level of theatrical flopping. Am I wrong?
11: We can pull,
10: Hey, Bo, you know what we need to do? Let's pull up one of them YouTube highlights of LeBron's greatest flops, and let's put it on the Fox Sports Radio feed so everybody can see it. I ain't one to sit there and hate on LeBron James, but TJ, you are dead ass wrong for coming at me saying that man ain't one of the most masterful floppers.
9: Nowhere near it.
10: That
9: Nowhere
10: man fell on
9: it.
10: The ground. That man fell on the court one time and grabbed his right elbow and his right knee and switched when he sat up and sat down and grabbed
9: nowhere,
10: his left
9: nowhere
10: elbow.
9: Nowhere near
10: and
9: one
10: his
9: of the
10: left
9: most
10: elbow
9: masterful
10: never
9: floppers.
10: Even hit the ground.
9: Come on,
10: the man,
9: man
10: was grabbing ghost pains on a flop that he had. How you going to switch up your elbows? Oh, let me start with my right. Wait, hold on. I forgot which one I hurt. Come on, man.
9: Hey, it's crazy.
10: Come on,
9: boy.
10: TJ.
9: The hate for LeBron is real. Y'all, it's wild.
10: I'm not
11: Who
10: hating.
11: Is y'all? I'm not. I said
9: wow.
10: I'm not hating, but I will say they are finished.
9: this
10: series will be a sweep. It will be over.
9: It won't be a sweep. But it didn't matter what the refs did. The refs didn't even have to cheat.
11: The
9: Lakers were losing regardless.
11: That the crazy thing about this series, before the playoffs even started, we all agreed that the Lakers would not beat the Houston Rockets or the Minnesota Timberwolves. And they swept Houston Rockets.
9: No,
10: right.
9: They didn't.
10: So there you go.
11: They swept the Houston Rockets. The Lakers did. Yes, they did.
9: No, they didn't. We won 4-2.
10: Was it 4-2?
11: Okay,
10: yeah, they
9: we
10: did.
9: Went
10: start
9: up, remember,
11: okay,
9: we
11: okay.
9: went up 3-0. They
10: it
9: won
10: didn't even matter if they
9: yeah.
10: swept
11: well,
10: them.
11: Well, nobody
10: or
11: expected for them to win
10: out.
11: That.
10: Yes.
11: Nobody expected for them
10: nobody
11: to win
10: expect,
11: this series.
10: Including you, TJ.
11: No,
10: you didn't
11: nobody,
10: expect them to get past.
11: You didn't expect them to get out either. But if the fact goes on that they do get swept by OKC, none of that even matters.
9: They're not going to get swept.
10: Sweat.
9: They're not gonna get swept, but it's gonna be.
11: I believe they
9: get
11: swept.
9: It'll be 4-1. It doesn't matter.
11: I believe they get swept.
10: Y'all didn't see them referees standing there with broomsticks when they was talking to them after the game. You know what them refs told them when they were talking to them? Swept.
11: I believe they get swept. I believe so.
10: The brooms are out. I'm sorry, OKC TJ. TJ. And you know what? Y'all don't have to be sorry. All y'all got to do is stay tuned in with the iHeartRadio app, right? All right. 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Y'all heard the name? Well, he just signed with the Vikings. 1 year, up to $13 million. The 49ers, they pass. Did Minnesota just rob the league? Plus, the rest of free agency, Aaron Rodgers. There's conversations about that. Bobby Wagner, Joey Bosa, up on Game on Fox Sports Radio. We'll be right back.
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0: 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All right, Aaron Rodgers, he'll be on the roster by training camp, I believe, and it's going to be, well, maybe potentially embarrassing. He's 42 years old, hasn't committed to playing yet. Teams are still calling him every week. Just retire if you're going to do it. Let the league move on, Aaron Rodgers. I don't know that you're good enough to be commanding all of this attention, but it leads us into a bigger conversation. NFL free agency, fellas, in May. Normally, things die down after the draft, but not this year, not now. Top story, just 2 days ago, Thursday, May 7th, Juwan Jennings. Y'all may know him, remember him. He low-blowed somebody after a game before. We saw the hair. We saw the punch. You saw what took place. It was kind of funny. But anyway, he's a top story. You know why? Because he's agreed to a one-year deal with the Minnesota Vikings, $8 million base, up to $13 million with incentives. He was the top remaining free agent receiver off the board now. Jennings was, well, he was a guy. He was a guy, and the 49ers passed on him. Signed Mike Evans to a three-year, $60 million deal in March. Jennings goes to the Minnesota Vikings. Justin Jefferson, Jordan Addison, TJ Hockenson. Whew. Now you just added Jennings. Whoever wins the Vikings starting job, you'd have to assume between Kyler Murray and J.J. McCarthy, they just got a guy that rounded out an already complete and super gifted and talented receiving core. To have a third down receiver like Juwan, top 20 in the league last year on receiving yards and on third downs, 9 TDs. He makes the tough plays, fellas. He's tough at what he does, and I think that this makes the Minnesota Vikings a super, super dangerous team. But there are other guys out there. Dallas, I mentioned the tight end, but we just saw Dallas Goedert. He re-signed with the Eagles. And now we're looking at what happens with Aaron Rodgers, what happens with Joey Bosa, Stephon Diggs, Bobby Wagner, Jadeveon Clowney. We got some guys out there. Debo Samuel is even still out there. So how you guys feel the Vikings did on this one? Is this signing of an 8 to 30, $13 million prove-it deal for Jennings, was this the move of the offseason? Where does this rank for you guys? How y'all feel about it?
1: I mean, for me, no disrespect, it's just kind of whatever for me. The Vikings have – at worst, the second best receiver in the league in Justin Jefferson. They have one of the top tight ends in TJ Hockenson. They have one of the better number two receivers in Jordan Addison. Those are their three top guys in the passing game. Very rarely do you really throw the ball to four guys on a consistent basis in a game. It's normally three guys. I'm assuming Juwan Jennings will be that fourth guy. And so it's a solid signing. It's not like, oh, my God, they got Juwan Jennings. This offense is going to be crazy. No, it's going to come down to can Kyler Murray or J.J. McCarthy be more efficient? Very simple. They had weapons before Juwan Jennings. They didn't need anybody. At least I don't believe they did. Now, this is, to me, Juwan Jennings misplayed his hand. From my understanding, the 49ers offered him $17 million a year on a multi-year extension. He turned it down. He wanted 20-plus. He misplayed his hand. You get a multi-year $17 million a year offer, and now you're playing for 1 year up to $13 million. So when they say up to $13 million, it's really not $13 million. It's incentive-based.
2: Right.
1: And so he'll help the team, but this big addition like Juwan Jennings is going to make a huge difference. They had weapons on offense, and I still believe it will run through just – Justin Jefferson, Jordan Addison, TJ Hockenson, and then everybody else, including Juwan Jennings.
2: I mean, the Minnesota Vikings have some of the best weapons offensively in all of football, but it comes down to the singular most important thing in the NFL. Who is Kyler Murray? out of a Arizona Cardinals uniform, and who was J.J. McCarthy? We just simply don't know. I think out of any team in the NFL, I think that the Minnesota Vikings quarterback play is going to tell a lot about who they are, because it doesn't make any sense for you to have, just like TJ said, arguably the best wide receiver in football in Jordan Addison. They're probably one of the top duos in the NFL. But it just seems like to me on some Sundays, Jordan Addison, he doesn't show up. And I'm looking like, you know, where is Jordan Addison? We know that Justin Jefferson is constantly getting double teamed. I think that there's more there for him. I think that's one of the reasons why KO and his organization did reach out and sign Juwan Jennings, because he's just been inconsistent in his play to me. Some days he's 120, he's 130, and then other days he's catching two and three balls. But it all comes down to the quarterback position, and I think that's going to be the tell-all for the Minnesota Vikings moving forward, because offensively Aaron Jones, Senior Hockenson, you're loaded offensively from a skill position standpoint, but we want to know what the quarterback play is going to look like for this team.
3: I think it's an interesting conversation. I also think it should be noted that, well, it'll be interesting to see where all of those other list of names end up going in the free agency market. But for now, I'll say it's a mixed bag. Juwan, maybe. So maybe it didn't matter too much that, you got a receiver and the 49ers organization, your number one guy, Ayuk, that you have no idea, probably not going to work out. You bring in an old head and Mike Evans. But it doesn't sound like, from TJ, you feel as though it was a big of a loss to the Niners. And, well, it comes down to the quarterback for Plex.
1: Hey, you know what, LeVar? If Jordan Addison gets hurt or he gets suspended because,
3: it makes sense.
1: Then it's a big deal.
3: Right.
1: But if it's how
3: insurance
1: it is
3: policy.
1: Now.
3: Yeah. It's an insurance policy, and I get that.
2: They need another guy to get open. I can see that based off of the coverage and all
3: maybe
2: the
3: attention it's a two for
2: Justin,
3: one, right?
2: That Justin Jefferson is getting. They need another wide receiver to get open.
3: Okay.
2: And all right. They don't have that. They don't have a third wide receiver right now.
3: Well,
1: it's
3: TJ
1: Hockenson.
3: We have We have a guy by the name of Isaac Lohenkron. Listen, we're going to get a quick update. On the other side of that, we're going to talk NCAA. Logos on jerseys. We're going to talk about that. Patches starting in 26-27. But first, let's get a trending from Mr. Isaac Lohenkron. How you doing, sir?
4: Our top story, LeVar, a renewed controversy from 1996 involving Green Run High School Stallions first team All-Beach District big man Plaxico Burress and future NBA official Tony Brothers. Man.
3: Talk about it.
4: Wow.
3: Talk about it.
4: Come boy, on, you guys totally.
3: How many fouls did he have?
4: You and Will Brooks totally would have beaten the Menchville Monarchs if it wasn't for that guy, Plax.
2: Oh, my gosh. Don't do that to me. That hurts. That's a low blow.
4: Hey.
2: That's a low blow, man. We lost that. We lost the state championship in that game, man. Oh, that hurt us.
4: I just got to ask, was he a was Tony Brothers a monobrow back then, too? Or were they two? Yeah. Or did they grow together?
2: He was a unibrow. He was the first unibrow.
4: Man.
2: Tony Brothers.
4: All that time ago,
2: man.
4: And still.
2: We lost that game, man. Up 5 2 minutes ago.
4: I'm telling you.
2: We found a way to lose it.
4: I'm telling you.
2: You know who the point guard for that team was?
3: Who?
2: David Macklin.
3: D-Mac. Okay.
2: Yep.
3: Wow. Mad ball.
4: Just makes it all the more infuriating.
2: That hurts.
4: Because Plax knows how Minnesota Timberwolves head coach Chris Finch felt, because in Game 3 of the Western Conference semifinals on Friday night, his Minnesota Timberwolves lost to San Antonio 115-108 to drop behind 2-1. Victor Wembanyama, 39 points, 15 rebounds, and 5 blocks. But during the game, Tony Brothers confronted Minnesota's head coach Chris Finch after Finch said Brothers refused to grant him a timeout.
5: Chris, I'm not sure I've seen players hold a referee back from their head coach before.
6: Pretty unprofessional, huh?
5: Well, could just kind of take
6: I wanted the timeout.
5: Yeah.
6: And I had called it 3 seconds earlier, and I wanted the timeout. And because he clearly heard me, he looked my way, ignored me. went on with the play, and then, you know, gave me the almost cost us a turnover. He lost it. I went to ask him where the ball was going to be taken in, and he was screamed at me for that. So completely unprofessional behavior by him.
4: Earlier Friday night, the New York Knicks won at Philadelphia 108-94 for a 3-0 lead behind 33 from Jalen Brunson. Today's NBA playoff action tips off at 3 p.m. Eastern with Game 3 of the Eastern Conference semifinals from Cleveland, with the Detroit Pistons leading the Cavaliers 2-0. And we had a trade today in Major League Baseball as the Cleveland Guardians acquired 2-time Gold Glove Award-winning catcher Patrick Bailey from the San Francisco Giants for a draft pick and a prospect. Guys, all yours.
3: Appreciate it, Ilo. We got a news update here as well from Lawrence, Kansas. The Lawrence, Kansas Journal World reports, KU, they're now actively exploring corporate logos on the Jayhawks uniforms. Okay, why now? Well, January 23rd of this year, the NCAA's Division I cabinet approved a proposal allowing ad patches on the uniforms, equipment, and apparel beginning in 2026. And 27 season, maximum size 4 square inches, cannot be worn during post events or March Madness or the College World Series. Why? Well, because it conflicts with what the NCAA already has partnerships with. Well, it's pretty interesting. But college football playoffs, they're allowed because it is not an NCAA governed event. So corporate logos, corporate sponsors, I know we're short on time, but fellas, how do y'all feel about this, exploring it? I mean, obviously, it's going to raise money.
2: So LaVar, let me ask you a question. So why does having logos on these jerseys or uniforms not conflict with the NCAA during the regular season?
3: I mean, that
2: doesn't make sense to me, because it conflicts with the NCAA during what, March Madness, or
3: yes,
2: you know, any
3: or the
2: any
3: World
2: postseason
3: Series.
2: Or the World Series, but why not during the regular season? Does the NCAA not have the same rules during the regular season?
3: I would assume
2: you don't know.
3: Assume it's based off of the tournament. The tournament of the World Series, the tournament of the NCAA March Madness, I would assume, because those are probably sold separately from what the regular season would have to offer. So the partnerships of what our bodies
1: where's the money going
3: into for these patches, you have to assume
2: to
3: the patches
2: to the
3: are schools. Going into the school.
1: Okay, right. So look, I'm all for it. Now this is what I don't like, right? You know, for years and years and years, before us, during us, and after us, the NCAA took advantage of us. They did. Now that the players are getting their just due, they want Congress to help them sort it out. Oh, so you want to take advantage of us? You want to take advantage of us again? That's what I don't like, is they're finding ways to make more money. That's fine. I'm all for it. Stop going to Congress trying to get them to help you out, because for years and years and years, all you people in the NCAA and all you coaches that are against the players getting paid have made a living on the backs of us, on the backs of all the kids that have played college football. You've made a living off of us, a great living, big millions, huge millions. So stop crying and complaining and trying to run to Congress, fix this NIL. These patches is going to bring universities more money. That's great. Continue and allow these kids to get paid what they're getting paid, because for decades you took advantage of us, and now you don't like the fact the kids. I don't like that type of stuff. You want all the money, but don't want the people that's putting in the work to get any part of it. Like that, I hate that part.
2: But check this out. But now, how does this affect recruiting and the NIL portal? So now you have some of these companies coming in and say, you know what, I'll give you X amount of dollars if you sign so-and-so. Or if you recruit this guy to come to the school. Maybe your sponsorship deal may be $40 million or $20
1: million. Well, recruit, we're going to try to do.
2: Yeah, now if you can get so-and-so, we'll give you $50. So it's just another way, an avenue for these teams, I believe, in recruiting and the portal, how that's going to affect.
1: And Plexico, that's great, because if – they're getting X amount to recruit this player, that means they got to give player X amount, because that's going to entice them.
3: Well, I'll say this, fellas. Nike, Adidas, they aren't going to be happy about it. It's going to make for some messy uniform policy management discussions, and that's going to be interesting. Corporate logos, well, seems inevitable, fellas, but
2: not
3: the
2: on
3: question
2: Jordan.
3: Still remains is how big of a deal will they be as this whole NIL and college landscape of trying to figure out and find new revenue streams and bleeding. These athletic departments are bleeding money to be able to try to maintain. We'll see how that all continues to play out. Coming up next, Tim Benz, he wrote a piece this week. Fans, well, they're pushing back on NFL season expansion and March Madness expansion. The NCAA just announced 76 teams. We will get into it next on Up On Game.
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18: Partly sunny and warm today with a high of around 90. Showers possible this afternoon. 30% chance of rain.
19: Dad, guess what?
20: What?
19: You are going to be a grandfather.
20: That's great. You're going to be a wonderful mom. And I can't wait to be a grandpa.
21: Not too long ago, moments like this with my daughter would have been a challenge. It was a long road for me to find myself again after Vietnam. I struggled to connect with almost everyone and preferred being alone. It was my neighbor Jim, another Vietnam veteran, who finally convinced me that I could still connect with my family and find that fulfilling life I'd lost. In fact, I called Jim first with the news about my granddaughter, Lizzie.
20: Hey, Jim, I'm going to be a grandfather.
22: Congratulations, Dave.
20: Hey, let's get together and celebrate.
22: Well, as long as you're not grilling.
21: My pride was my armor. But I didn't know it then. I couldn't put it into words. I was sad, I was scared, I felt alone. I didn't know how to reach out, so I hid behind anger and silence. But then I decided to listen to Jim, and I went for help down at the VA. If I can take that first step after almost 50 years, I know other veterans can too. Visit maketheconnection.net to find out more.
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0: All right. Welcome back into the show. It's Up On Game. It's Plexico Burress' TJ Houshmandzadeh. All right. Well, we got hour two coming up, and we got a lot to get to. But before we get to the end of this break, just super quickly, we're talking about too many games. The NCAA tournament is going from 68 to 75. The NFL season is going to 17 to 18. Who wins, fans or money? NCAA officially announced 75-team tournament May 7th of 2026. The NCAA president, Charlie Baker, openly wants expansion since February, saying conversations have taken place and persisted for the NFL. TJ, we'll lead off with you super quick. The game already wears your body down. Does 18 games really, does it matter? What's the, like, does it hit? Like, how do you, are you a proponent of it? Are you against it? How do you feel about it?
1: Man, as y'all know, man, I love football. I love it. It's giving me everything I have. But at some point, you got to figure out, is it worth it? Because when you're playing, man, when we young, if I'm playing right now, I want 18 games. I want to play. But as you get to our age, you're going to feel the consequences of 18 games. You for sure going to feel it. And so what one thing that if, and it's going to happen, if they go to this, and players, we don't think about this when we playing, what will be something that a player will, players, the league, the guys that are playing now get, and what should they want and need for the future is medical insurance when you retire. That should be at the top of the board. That's what you want. Anybody that played X amount of years, whether it's 8, it's 10, it's 11, whatever. I think it should be 8 years. If you played 8 years in the league, you should get medical insurance until you pass, because you don't start having problems until you get to about 48, 49, 50 and beyond. Mm-hmm. And a lot of guys can't afford that. There's only probably 5 or 6 guys on every team that really get that type of money where it doesn't matter. They can afford it. And so if you're going to go to 18 games, there's going to be a lot of wear and tear on your body. And that wear and tear is really not going to start to kick in till you about 48, 49. And so hopefully the NFL hears this, sees this, listens to this, and there's some type of agreement that can be put in place when they collectively bargain that this can be worked out.
0: Plex, the tournament, they're expanding to 76. Is that harming March Madness, or is it just much to do about nothing?
2: I mean, we all love March Madness, man. It's just, you know, we're called the state of college basketball right now, and obviously the parity with which these schools change every year with the transfer portal, recruiting. I mean, if you can't get into a field of 76, then you shouldn't be, you know, you shouldn't have anything to say about not making a tournament. I mean, that's what I honestly believe, because there are a few teams, I believe, this year that were left out on the bubble that should have been in the tournament. But expanding the field, man, all it does is obviously it brings more money to the NCAA. We all know that. That is the only and main reason why they will be expanding to 76. But I think it's good for basketball. I think it's good for us. More games to see. And there are a few of those players' names that we did not know before the tournament. And so when one of these Cinderella teams makes a run, being in the field of 76 that wasn't in it last year, I think it's good for basketball. And I think it's good for the fans.
0: I thought the tournament was already perfect. I think it kind of dilutes it down. I think it kind of dilutes the whole Cinderella

0: risk of stroke remains. If you have symptoms, contact a doctor.
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13: Tennessee won with the Braves. Ironically, Cox and longtime Braves owner Ted Turner wound up passing away within 3 days of one another. Here's how it sounded when they accepted that 1995 World Championship trophy.
14: Good luck, Mr. Commissioner. How about it? 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
15: Yeah.
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16: This is really for Ted and the fans. 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
1: There was a trade today in Major League Baseball. The Cleveland Guardians acquired two-time Gold Glove Award-winning catcher Patrick Bailey from the San Francisco Giants for a draft pick and a prospect. I'm Isaac Lohenkron.
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0: Oh, man. Everybody's paying attention to the wrong thing. I'm telling you, you're paying attention to the wrong thing, the wrong matchup. 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If you're listening on the podcast, we appreciate you as well, too. Wherever you are, thank you, and let's get it started. With the best matchup going in sports today, I mean, it's the best. You've got real, genuine bad blood, a real dislike. And I'm not talking about the Timberwolves and the Spurs. I'm not talking about the Knicks and the Sixers, where you've got Knicks fans taking over Philly. I'm not even talking about the UFC event coming up later on tonight, where you've got Sean Strickland and Khamzat Chimaev, who are going to be battling it out for a world title, and you've got security having to hold them back because there's been countries involved and slant. There's a lot of great matchups out there. Real, genuine, bad blood and great matchups out there all over the world of sports. But none of them can top NBA players and coaches versus the officials. It is the best, and I love every second of it, because there's no good guy in any of this. You're basically rooting for two villains, and here's why. You got the officials, the referees, who nobody likes. I mean, let's call it what it is. If you're an official, you have to come to terms with the reality that at best, on your best day, 50% of the people watching the game that you are officiating cannot stand you because of a call you made or something you did that fan base or whoever, their supporters, think that you got wrong because you got it out for them. All right, so at best, imagine that's your job. 50% of the time, at best, they like you. And then you've got the players and the coaches who have been bitching about, what is it, flopping, goaltending, fouls not called, you name it. And you've got guys bitching at officials over foul calls in 18-point losses. You got Austin Reeves and the Lakers having a full-blown post-game conversation and argument with officials stating their case. LeBron James is on the outside going, yeah, man, get him. Get him. Like that video of LeBron standing on the outside looked like Zed in his basement. You know, the pawn shop guy, you know, the pawn shop, you know, in Pulp Fiction, guy walks in there, you know, there's two people doing something, and then you got the guy on the outside, and then Bruce Willis walks in with the sword to take care of business. LeBron James just on the outside looking and just in marveling at the fact that, oh my God, somebody else is doing it. I don't have to take the heat. JJ Redick's complaining. Chris Finch. One game he's complaining about goaltending, not getting called on Victor Wembanyama, who's got 12 blocks in a game. And then the next game, him and Tony Brothers look like they're about to fight on the court. Jaylen Brown got fined $50,000 for talking about flopping and claiming Joel Embiid flopped. He does. Donovan Mitchell didn't want to say anything because he didn't want to get fined either. It is tremendous. And there's no good guy. Because the officials, what's their reputation? You guys let a lot of traveling go. You let a lot of flopping go. You let a lot of this go. Oh, and by the way, you kind of had a
1: little bit of a gambling scandal back in the day, remember?
0: You know, the one that the NBA kind of tucked away until the new TV deal came out at the time. You know, you got all that. Then you got some people involved in that little gambling scandal that may or may not still be officiating games.
1: Scott Foster.
0: And then you got the players going, oh, they're flopping. Well, yeah. Why do you think that is? Because you started it. You made this mess. You're the guys who started flopping. You're the ones who started doing that to get calls. And now you're looking around going, oh, this has got to stop. This isn't fair. I would agree. And so would everybody else who's been saying the same thing watching the league for years. Hey, man, these guys are flopping too much. What is this? This isn't soccer. No offense. I know the World Cup's coming up. But you got a problem there, too. But this has been a systematic issue for years. And now players are looking around going, hey, these guys are flopping. And what's the NBA's response? Adam Silver, way to lay the law down. Instead of fixing the flopping, you know what we're going to do? We're going to fine the guy who called it out $50,000. Okay. All right. That's like my son slashing somebody's tires and me punishing the car that was parked there. Okay. Sure. But it's the best matchup in sports. Every game, there's an issue. Somebody's got a problem. I thought Tony Brothers was going to fight Chris Finch. I thought they were, and I'll be honest with you, that's kind of an even money scrap if I'm telling you the truth. I mean, Tony Brothers looked like he hadn't had enough. Enough's enough. The most fascinating part about all this is the approach the Lakers took. Because I'm telling you, it's going to backfire. You see, Phil Jackson used to do this back in the day, and he was brilliant at this, to where he would use the media to get his message across about either a player or how a game was officiated, and he would do it in a way, because look, I mean, he probably had smoked 43 pounds of weed the night before in a teepee outside Staples Center. And he said, you know what? This is the plan. And he would have these press conferences and he would, in a roundabout way, talk about how bad a player was performing or how poorly an official was performing. And that was how he was going to get things changed the next game. And more often than not, it worked. The Lakers and Austin Reeves and J.J. Redick and LeBron, I think, kind of screwed the pooch here. And here's why. If you now pull officials onto the floor after the game and have this public condemning of their performance the previous game, what do you think they're going to do? Just all of a sudden do a 180 and give you every call? No, because that would set the precedent that, hey, all you need to do is get in our face post-game and you're going to get every call the very next game. If anything, this is going to work against them. Because now the officials are like, well, we can't overcorrect that much. We don't want to make it look like all of a sudden we're intimidated by the Lakers and Austin Reeves and LeBron and the rest of these guys. So, no, we're just going to call it the way it is. You're not going to intimidate us. Did Chris Finch think that was going to help him last night? Like, he already called him out for, you know, goaltending issues. There were four or five that were missed. You won the game. You won the game. So what did the officials do? Well, we don't want to, like, all of a sudden come back around the next game and do anything different, because then it'll look like you guys are impacting the decision. You guys are being way too blatant about this. You needed to be Phil Jackson, Chris Finch, Austin Reeves, J.J. Redick, the rest of these guys complaining, Jaylen Brown, Donovan Mitchell, all you guys. Call up Phil Jackson. Say, hey, man, leave the back door to the teepee open. We're going to go in. We're going to get on the hippie lettuce with you and teach us your ways so we can get some calls the next game and not have an official nearly beat our ass on the floor afterwards. But it's awesome. It's the best matchup in the playoffs. It's the best matchup in sports right now. And I cannot wait to see what the next layer of it all is. Because it's not ending. These are really emotional moments in the NBA. For officials, for players, for coaches. And everybody's a villain. One side is responsible for the style of play that they're now complaining about. And the other side can't really do much about it because they've already got one official who nearly fought a coach last night, other officials who look like they were scared, urinating down their leg as Austin Reeves was in their face postgame, and, you know, one that's kind of floating about from years ago that had a little bit of a gambling issue. Best matchup in sports, bar none. At the Jonas Knox on X, at Jonas Knox Show on Instagram, and you can hang out with us as always on the iHeartRadio app as we take you all the way live until 4 p.m. Eastern Time, 1 o'clock Pacific. We are going to have the usuals here coming up later on today. We'll have another edition of Do You Care? We're also going to have the scraps. All of it is yours here on this two-hour extravaganza. Up next, though, we are going to tell you about a little bit of an update. All right, it's a little bit of an update, and it's the perfect update for a future Hall of Famer. That's yours right here on FSR.
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0: Jonas Knox, Fox Sports Radio. Coming up in, we'll call it about 10 minutes from now. We're going to tell you about something that somebody has over everybody else in sports. And it's actually kind of amazing. That'll be yours here again a little over 10 minutes from now. So this is just about as appropriate as it gets, based on the individual that it involves. We have an update on Aaron Rodgers and his status going into next season. And the update is, we don't know. we're not sure. we don't know. I mean, it has been one report after another report after another report. I mean, it started, you know, with the fan in Pittsburgh that reported that Rodgers was expected to be in Pittsburgh this weekend and expected to sign his deal with the Steelers, because that is the expectation there. And it would make all the sense in the world. But then you had Ian Rappaport, who took to social media to point out that, well, there's no deal in place, or no, he will be in with the Steelers, and there is optimism, so on and so forth. And then Omar Khan, their GM, said he didn't really know where Rodgers was. He was unaware of where he's at. And then there was another report that came out that apparently there is no meeting scheduled, that they're at rookie minicamp. The media is going to be there, but maybe Rodgers will be there, but maybe not. And if you look at it, it's the most appropriate storyline for Aaron Rodgers ever. And I think it probably improves the chances that he is going to sign a deal with the Steelers. Because if there's one thing you know about Aaron Rodgers, he doesn't really want anybody to know much about him, other than how he portrays it to you. Right or wrong, whatever you think of it, that's fine. He's willing to do interviews with Pat McAfee. He's willing to talk. He's willing to give his opinions. He'll go on Joe Rogan and sit for a couple hours. He's intelligent, thought, all of those things. But he'll only give you what he wants you to see. Which, if you think about it, it makes him no different than anybody else on Instagram that you watch and see every single day. Because they never show you the B-sides. They never show you the outtakes. They just show you the good stuff. It's everybody's highlight reel. I'd love to know, like, some of these Instagram models and some of these people that use Instagram to get, you know, to send stuff out there and promote their brand. I would love to see the photos that didn't make the cut. I would love to. I mean, how many of those tens on Instagram do you think are one filter away from looking like a gargoyle? A significant amount. I'll go a significant amount. So Rodgers is no different. He's going to give you what he wants you to have. And so when you see all of these conflicting reports, all of these stories, hey, maybe he's, this is exactly how he wants it. With the Jets, there was no privacy. It's New York. The Jets are a circus. The circus tent is open all year round. It's you know, he didn't like the fact that there were leaks. He didn't like the fact that he's not his thing. So the fact that we've got this back and forth when it comes to, hey, is Rodgers going to be in the building? Hey, is he going to sign today? Hey, when does he make the decision? I mean, Christ, we've got a bet on two pros and a cup of Joe. We pick dates. When's he going to make his announcement? Because everybody feels like he's going to make his announcement and it'll be back. Like, that's where we're going here. The Steelers tagged him, all that stuff. There's at least some question for Pittsburgh. Otherwise, they wouldn't have placed the tender on Rodgers to get back, you know, the compensatory picks or whatnot to kind of make sure he doesn't go anywhere else. But we've got a bet on our show where we pick dates. Brady's got June 1st. I think I have somewhere in July. LeVar's got somewhere in July. When Rodgers reports to the team and signs with the team, and whoever is closest, the other two guys got to buy him a pair of shoes. And as it stands right now, Brady Quinn's going to win that bet, so LeVar and I have to split a pair of shoe purchase for him. He gets the left, I get the right, or vice versa. But nobody knows. And it's exactly how he wants it. I go back to the initial thought of this. I would find it hard to believe that Rodgers hasn't given some sort of confirmation or indication or whatever you want to call it to Mike McCarthy and the Steelers that, yeah, man, I'll probably be back. I'm just doing my thing right now. I would find it hard to believe that he would string him along and string him along and get through the draft process and get through the offseason and then ultimately tell him, nah, I think I'm good. I'm going to go back to doing what I do. I would be shocked if that was the case because I think he's got too much respect for the organization. I think he's got too much respect for Mike McCarthy. I think he recognizes what Pittsburgh meant to him at this point in his career. I mean, the time he spent with the Jets strengthened his opinion about the Steelers. I think if he spent last year with the Jets, he doesn't come back. I don't think he's back. I think if he spent last year with the Jets, and not even from just how the team performed, because listen, the Jets had weapons. There was talent on offense. But I think if he spends last year with the Jets, there's no shot in hell he comes back. No chance. But I think his time with Pittsburgh was heightened by the disaster that was the Jets. And I think Pittsburgh, and I've said this before, reminded him so much of Green Bay that he said, you know what? I'll come back to that. That I can come back to. The previous stop? No way. Not happening. So, eventually this whole deal is going to get done. But if you were waiting to see whether or not this meeting was going to happen and whether or not he was going to sign his deal this weekend, as it stands right now in real time, the update on Aaron Rodgers is we have no update. And that's exactly how he likes it. At the Jonas Knox on X, at Jonas Knox Show on Instagram is where you can hang out with us. By the way, you can also find us on YouTube. Just search Fox Sports Radio and subscribe to the channel. You know, when you go on YouTube, you're going to see the best videos from all the shows. Don't stop there. Make sure you hit the thumbs up icon. Make sure you comment away. 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And let me tell you something. I repeat this every week because it's important. If you don't like anything I say, let me know. I'm not going to go on there and block you. I don't do that. It's not my thing. Hey, we can sit behind a microphone or get on camera and bust balls and criticize and complain and do whatever we want. You could do the same thing. I'm not going to get soft or sensitive about it. So let it fly. Go to YouTube and you can be a part of all that. Just subscribe to the Fox Sports Radio channel there. All right, so coming up next, we are going to tell you about an advantage somebody in the world of sports has over everybody else, and it is amazing. That is yours right here on FSR. But for all the latest from around the world of sports, speaking of amazing, yeah, the one, the only, the magnificent Sir Isaac Long.
1: I've got a special piece of audio that I'm going to play in just moments just for you. Something that I think you in particular would appreciate. And oddly enough, it also fits into the notable news of the day, that being the news we received a short time ago that Baseball Hall of Fame manager Bobby Cox has passed away at the age of 84. He, of course, managed the Atlanta Braves to the 1995 World Championship. It was one of five National League pennants that he won with the Braves. He managed them to 14 National League Eastern Division Championships in a row. Also managed the Toronto Blue Jays to their first ever postseason appearance in 1985. He was inducted into the Baseball Hall of Fame in 2014. Ironically, Cox and longtime Braves owner Ted Turner wound up passing away within 3 days of one another.
2: What do they say? It comes in threes.
1: Well, that fits into what we're. Nice. I'm going to play for you coming up.
2: Oh, boy.
1: A trade today in Major League Baseball. The Cleveland Guardians acquired two-time Gold Glove Award-winning catcher Patrick Bailey from the San Francisco Giants for a draft pick and a prospect. Coming up at the top of the hour, it's Game 3 of the NBA's Eastern Conference Semifinals at Cleveland with the Detroit Pistons leading the Cavaliers 2-0. Now, I was going to play this audio for you before we got the news about Bobby Cox, but you mentioned that it happened in threes. Well, of course, on Monday, legendary New York Yankees broadcaster John Sterling passed away. And ironically, Jonas, before he was hired as the voice of the Yankees, John Sterling was the broadcaster for the Atlanta Braves they were owned by Ted Turner and managed by Bobby Cox. But yeah,
2: can I just say that first? And I want people
1: again.
2: Listening.
1: Will you stop?
2: Well, okay.
1: Stop asking permission. Permission to talk. No, you obviously don't you keep doing it. You ask for permission to talk on your own show. You just have to. You have to butt in. You have to spread the wings of that Jonas Knox ego.
2: No, because this is all our show. It's not just my show. Okay, that's not how I operate. Jeez. And I don't want to be a D-head and just interrupt you and flagrantly step off.
1: No, I was saying if you start to become a diva, which was the D word I was going to use, your career is going to soar, baby. Take it from me.
2: Here's my. I just want to make sure that people are clear and understanding on this. That wherever you're listening right now, podcast, iHeart app, an affiliate somewhere. Isaac and I are not sitting here playing Pine Box Derby. All right, we're not guessing on who's going to die next. Okay, I just want to be clear on this. Okay, because sometimes things get morbid on this show, and that's the fun part. But we're not trying to place any wagers or guess as to who's going to pass next that may or may not be involved with the Braves. I just want to be clear on this.
1: Okay, fair enough.
2: There will not be any Pine Box Derby on this show. Are you familiar with Pine Box Derby?
1: This is literally the first time I've ever heard that phrase.
2: Really? Oh, yeah. Yeah, I heard that from the great Mike North, the legend, my good buddy Mike North. Yeah, Pine Box Derby was something that you would play as a kid, I believe, where you would try and guess who would be the next to go on the Pine Box.
1: Listen, kid, that's another thing you need to learn if you're going to really take it to the next level in this business. Do not credit anyone else. Just pretend that you're the one who came up with it so you look smarter.
2: Nah.
1: Ironically, when I was growing up, I was really into soapbox derby. It was my goal to be in the soapbox derby, which is much less morbid,
2: sweet.
1: Of course. All right. So I digress. So I was going to play this audio for you in a tribute to John Sterling, and I thought you'd also appreciate it. So John Sterling, as we said, legendary voice of the Yankees, the Braves, even the Nets in the NBA, and the New York Islanders of the NHL, but he was so versatile that John Sterling actually hosted a general talk show on the radio. So I'm going to play you a clip of him hosting a general talk show on WMCA Radio in New York back in, get this, 1972. And what you're going to hear here, Jonas, and this is maybe your equivalent of the people you have to put up with in social media, this is John Sterling dealing with a particularly combative elderly caller. Listen and enjoy, Jonas.
3: The president said we never had it so good. Maybe he never had it so good. Hello, Mrs. Sterling? Hello?
4: Yes, ma'am.
3: Hello?
4: Yes, ma'am.
3: Hello?
4: Yes, ma'am.
3: Listen.
4: Ma'am, that was Herbert Stein. Write to him. He's in President Nixon's office. I don't know when it's going to get better.
3: Listen, the only one that has it like it is Bob Grant. And as far as you being a commentator, you should stick to poor sportcasting and not commentating.
4: Ma'am, I want to thank you for all the compliments you've given me. All the compliments you've given me, ma'am. Give it a rest, you bat! 489, 1155, it's 20 minutes before 7. How would you like to have been married to that voice, okay? That woman would crack glass. That woman would take paint off the walls. How about that voice waking up in the morning?
1: So I thought as a radio nerd, you'd appreciate hearing that audio. It's kind of the equivalent of what you have to put up with on social media. Back to you.
2: That's great, though. Yeah, I mean, she did sound awful. Like, that's one of those... Because remember back in the... Like, so for people that are not... Back then, you used to have to kind of guess what the people on the radio sounded like. You would have this picture in your head of, God, I wonder what they sound like. And I can remember...
1: What they look like, you mean?
2: Oh, yeah, what they look like, sorry. I can remember listening to Extra Sports
1: Me too.
2: Back in the day.
1: Yes.
2: And I remember, you know, listen, obviously Steve Hartman, but I remember Lee Hacksaw Hamilton.
1: Yep.
2: Okay.
1: Yeah.
2: I'm looking for a Chargers fan. And I remember listening to Lee Hacksaw Hamilton. He would do Hacksaw's headlines and all this stuff. And I remember thinking to myself, man, what does he look like? Because Jim Rome was on the same station.
1: Phenomenal.
2: But Jim Rome.
1: How huge is that?
2: But you knew what he looked like.
1: Because he was on TV.
2: He was doing the TV stuff. So I remember thinking to myself, man, I wonder what Lee Hacksaw Hamilton looks like. And then I was watching, Inside the NFL. And you know, Inside the NFL, when they would show the clips on HBO, they would show the broadcasters setting the scene.
1: Yes.
2: In the booth.
1: On one of those, you could see a young Kevin Harlan doing that when he was the voice of the Chiefs.
2: Right. And so I remember the first time I saw Lee Hamilton being like, oh, man, I was way off. I was way off. And that's not an insult at all. I would just, my picture of Lee Hacksaw Hamilton was completely different. But there's some people, you hear them on the radio and they live up to exactly how they sounded. That woman is disgusting. Huh? The voice, and I don't need to see a single picture. That woman, disgusting. And John Sterling had every right to lay into her after she got off the phone. He had every right to, and I'm proud of him.
1: So you had never heard that before, really?
2: No.
1: Wow.
2: Never.
1: Yeah, that was from 1972, 54 years ago.
2: Yeah, because listen, John Sterling, and I've said this before, sometimes you're just a great broadcaster because you're a great broadcaster. Vin Scully is a great broadcaster because he just is. But if we're being honest, Harry Carey, Chick Hearn, Johnny Most, you know, like some of them, they're great broadcasters, not because their style is the one you would teach in broadcasting school. It's because it's just their style. And John Sterling, I think, is the same way, to where some of the catchphrases after the home run calls were so bad that they were good.
1: Yes. Very well said. Very well said.
2: And so I like, when it comes to John Sterling, I go, man, nobody would put him next to Vin Scully and be like, all right, that's the one you would want to study. But if you want to be comfortable in your skin as a broadcaster, he's tremendous. Like, he's just outstanding. So that was fun, man. Thanks, Isaac.
1: Right, anytime.
2: Look at all the great names we just got in to one bottom of the hour update as you tried to steer us in the ditch and talk about more people dying in Pine Box Derby.
1: I was talking about the Soapbox Derby, and if you're listening on the podcast, you can rewind and confirm that. Just when I thought we were finally starting to bond, you stick the knife in.
2: Like, you treat me like I'm some sort of a scam artist. I don't.
1: I'm trying to boost your career to an even higher level than it is now. So again, to recap, you need to stop asking for permission to talk on your own show, and you also need to take credit for other people's ideas, and oh baby, it'll take you to the next level, trust me.
2: Well, let me tell you this. If you did think I was a scam artist, here's a piece of advice for you.
1: Yeah.
2: Why don't you get incogni? Because every scam starts with one thing. 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And up next, we are going to get to a tradition on this show unlike any other. And it's called Do You Care, right here on FSR.
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15: Partly sunny and warm today with a high of around 90. Showers possible this afternoon, 30% chance of rain.
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0: Jonas Knox, Fox Sports Radio. Coming up, top of next hour. We'll call it about 15 minutes from now. We are going to pay off a tease. I'm big on formatics here, man. When you tease something, you got to pay it off. And I was trying to get to this story about how somebody does something better than anybody else in sports, and it's pretty amazing. And then all of a sudden, Isaac Lohenkron started talking about people dying. And so it kind of took the show and off in a bad direction. So I apologize for that. And I apologize on behalf of Isaac, who apparently wants to do corpse talk radio today instead of sports talk radio.
1: Well, if we're really going to do that, I know who I have in mind to go next.
0: Okay. Do you want to spill the beans now or wait till next hour?
1: Beans.
2: Jonas is killing it today.
1: There you go.
0: Boy, what a long lost voice here.
1: I got a thing about dead bodies.
0: All right. 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If you're on the podcast, we appreciate you doing so. And you can follow along on Instagram at Jonas Knox Show. At Jonas Knox Show is where you can follow us on Instagram at the Jonas Knox on X. But right now, it is time for a weekly tradition on this show. It's time for this.
3: There are so many stories in the world of sports, and most of them are a complete waste of time.
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3: Now,
1: let's get kinky.
3: Here's some of the big stories from the last week. But Jonas, the real question is, do you care?
5: I don't care.
0: And for that, we turn it over to our executive producer, the one and only Bo Benson, to find out what people have been talking about all week there, Bo.
6: Oh, well, Jonas, first, I'm going to ask you, it looks like Isaac Lohenkron has a Jonas Knox-themed voodoo doll in his possession.
0: Does he really?
6: So do you care about this development at all? And if you feel any slight pokes, let us know.
0: My left knee's kind of killing
6: me. Yeah, it wouldn't surprise you, right?
1: First needle did not go there, or the larynx, I'll put it that way.
0: Hey, by the way, you know what's funny? When the news came out that Matthew Boyd of the Cubs was going to need surgery and miss about a month because he got hurt playing with his kids, I just thought to myself, I mean, hey, buddy, welcome to the violent life of being a parent chasing your kid around. Like, that's, Bo, you know that
6: world.
0: Yeah. It just... something's going to come up. Your well-being is secondary forever once you have a kid. I mean, it does not matter whatsoever. Hopefully he can rest up and get better soon.
6: Good luck to him. Jonas, the Cleveland Guardians acquired Gold Glove catcher Patrick Bailey from the Giants for the 29th pick in this year's MLB draft and left-handed pitching prospect Matt Tugboat Wilkinson. Jonas, do you care that a player in 2026 has the nickname Tugboat?
0: Yeah, I mean, I love this. By the way, it still bothers me they're called the Guardians. I'll be honest with you. I know that maybe some people will find that offensive, but, you know, if you grew up watching Major League, I think it's offensive that they're the Guardians, to be honest with you. But, and I'm looking at this guy. I get it. This makes sense. There's a little David Wells here. A little lefty going on, some David Wells stuff and look-alike going on here. And look, if he can pitch, he can throw. It's another good character in baseball. Who doesn't like that? Next!
6: Brewers starting pitcher Jacob Mizorowski topped 103 miles an hour 10 times in his start against the Yankees. Do you care?
0: Yeah, because I just don't know how that's...
7: I love it.
0: ...going to be replicated for the rest of the year. Like that, it seemed, and I never want to think, and we talked about, you know, pitching injuries. I never want to try and speak that into existence, but there's no way that's good for your arm, right? Like, if I were to drive 103 miles an hour in my 2006 Tacoma, I would literally vanish. It would disappear into the sky like that kid off Powder. This guy's using his arm to throw 103 10 times in a start. And by the way, Bo, that's not even mentioning how many times he just, you know, threw a measly 99 or 100.
6: Yeah.
0: I don't know how long-term this is going to be a viable option for the Brewers. But he's great, but I don't know how he's able to hold up. I mean, with injuries now and the way guys are getting hurt left and right and getting Tommy Johns, it just feels like this is a problem. Next!
6: Chargers quarterback Justin Herbert appeared in his girlfriend Madison Beer's latest music video. Jonas, do you care?
0: Yeah.
8: I love it.
0: Have you seen her? Good God.
6: Yeah.
0: I mean, look. I mean, good for it. That's why everybody talks, well, what about his playoff woes? Playoff woes? Who cares about his playoff? I don't care that he threw four interceptions against the Texans. I don't care they gagged away a game against the Jaguars and it got Trevor Lawrence paid. What does that matter? You see what he's walking around with? Guy literally walks around with a rocket ship. He's fine. In fact, give him a gold jacket now. He's good. Everything's fine. All you sports geeks can get caught up in the weeds on his Pro Football Reference stuff. Go check out her IG and you tell me whether or not he won a Super Bowl. Next!
6: Austin Matthews' future with the Toronto Maple Leafs remains unclear following the team's win in the NHL draft lottery. Jonas, do you care?
0: Nah, not really.
2: Who gives a...
0: It's just, there's certain realities in sports that people just have to come to terms with. And one of those is that Toronto's never going to win a Stanley Cup. They're just not. And similar to the Knicks, they're never going to win an NBA championship. It's just, I know that there's a lot of teasing going on. We'll get into more of that later, but it's just never going to happen. Next!
6: Liverpool manager Arne Slot told reporters that he can win back the fans after the team drew boos following their latest performance. Jonas, do you care that I probably butchered his name, and do you care about that at all?
0: Well, that was going to be my question. I'm not up to speed on Liverpool because I watch like interesting sports, but I would say Arne Slot does sound like a 1980s baseball player. You know, could you imagine having like a Don
6: Russ
0: card?
6: I don't think it's Arnie, but I'm not sure if it's Sloot or Slot.
0: Let's go live to our I've got something on it because I'm a soccer blowhard or insider, Chris Perfett, for the latest. Chris.
4: That is the host of World of Soccer at 2 a.m. Pacific, 5 Eastern, Chris Perfett. So,
0: okay. What are we looking at?
4: I think it's Sloot because he is Dutch or something.
0: Can't we just call him Slot? Can't we call him Arne Slot?
4: It feels cooler to call it Slot Ball or like. Or, something like going to the casino slots with how this guy manages. Sure,
0: because I mean, and I'll tell you right now. I mean, that could be an adult film star's name too. You know, if you want to know my honest opinion. But listen, Arne Slot just sound that might be Arnie Spanier's porn name. Arne Slot just sounds like something you would see on the cover of a Don Russ card from like 1986. Like that, the Arne Slot sounds like a baseball player. Next!
6: David Attenborough turned 100 years old and had a newly discovered species of wasp named after him. Jonas, do you care? And happy birthday to David Attenborough.
0: God, I hate wasps. I hate bees.
2: I hate this.
0: I'm allergic to bees. Every time I see one around, it may as well be a pipe bomb with wings. I can't stand them. Get them away from me. I don't want anything to do with them. Don't name a wasp or a bee or any of the... And they look weird. And they're also dumb. Bees are so dumb, they'll inject you with the only thing that makes them a threat, and then they die afterwards. Way to go, dummy. We are Wasp Wars! I need a little
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12: Baseball Hall of Fame manager Bobby Cox has passed away at the age of 84. Cox managed the Atlanta Braves to the 1995 World Championship, one of five National League pennants he won with the Braves. Ironically, Cox and longtime Braves owner Ted Turner wound up passing away within 3 days of each other. Here's how it sounded when Cox and Turner accepted that 1995 World Championship trophy.
13: Thank you a lot, Mr. Commissioner. How about it? I just want to say we deserve it.
14: Yeah.
13: And we're going to enjoy it.
14: Yeah.
15: This is really for Ted and the fans. It's, you know, they stuck by this organization, this franchise, a long time. And we've been close before, but we finally got it.
12: There's a trade today in Major League Baseball. The Cleveland Guardians acquired two-time Gold Glove Award-winning catcher Patrick Bailey from the San Francisco Giants for a draft pick and a prospect. I'm Isaac Lohenkron.
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0: You know, there's something that somebody in sports has over everybody else. 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If you're listening on the podcast, thank you. As we are continuing on with the journey here on FSR. And we were talking about this earlier, that in my opinion, the best matchup in sports is not any of the games that are being played on the court or the ice. I am hearing reports that the WNBA season has started. We'll get into that coming up in hour three of the program on this 2-hour show. But not any of that stuff is the best matchup in sports. All right, none of that stuff is. It's not even the UFC main event coming up later on tonight, where you've got Strickland versus Chimaev and all the bad blood there, which is legitimate bad blood, which is, you know, you got guns threatening to be pulled and all the other things to go along with it. And they're not kidding. So it's none of that stuff. In my mind, the best matchup in sports, the real bad blood matchup, is NBA players and coaches versus the officials, because it's every game there's some sort of a blow up, a dust up, somebody getting into it, somebody not happy about a call. Chris Finch and Tony Brothers going at it last night. Chris Finch talking about goaltending calls that were missed in a game that they won, no less. Like all of that stuff is happening. Jaylen Brown gets $50,000 taken away from him because he criticizes the flopping in the game on his Twitch stream about Joel Embiid, which was true. Donovan Mitchell doesn't want to say anything. Austin Reeves and the Lakers hold an all-hands-on-deck meeting with officials post-game. J.J. Redick is complaining. He's talking about LeBron not getting the whistle. And like all of it's the best matchup in sports right now. And it's great for the league. Like it actually is a storyline that you can hold on to. Because what are the officials going to do? What are you going to do? Then come back around and overcorrect? No, that looks suspicious. So what are you going to do? Continue to call the game the way you have been and just continue to let coaches and play? No, it gives you something to complain about. Like, this is something you can complain about. And if you're one of those weak fan bases who is looking for excuses as to why your team lost, at least you got something to point to. Like, there's probably Celtics fans who heard Jaylen Brown complaining and were like, you know what, man? He's got a point. We were wronged. No, you choked away a 3-1 lead. Okay, let's call it what it is. And you choked away a 3-1 team against a 3-1 league against a team that's not very good. You blew that lead against a team that's just not very good, as we've seen. So that's not an excuse. Just like any complaint about the Lakers and not getting the calls, even though they, you know, foul free throw shooting differential over the past few years is heavily slanted in their favor. Any excuse about, oh, we're not getting the calls. I got news for you. Even if you were getting the calls, you're not beating the Thunder, because nobody's beating the Thunder. It just is what it is, man. They're the best team in the league. Luka's not available. It's LeBron's final year in LA. If anything, this was a free roll type of year. Nobody thought you were going to beat Houston. You did. All right, so none of that stuff had anything to do with the fact that those teams have lost. And we're not talking about an isolated call. So I look at this and I see the back and forth between, you know, players and coaches, because the NBA can't fine everybody, right? Are they going to fine Tony Brothers for, you know, nearly putting Chris Finch in a Darce choke? I mean, are they going to go after his wallet? You think or no? So I look at it and go, man, well, at least that's a matchup I'm into. All right, so I'll give the NBA credit for that. And then let me go ahead and turn around and parlay that, you know, no pun intended, you know, with the NBA and officials. But let me parlay that into somebody else that deserves some credit here, because this is an amazing thing. So the NFL released a statement yesterday announcing the release date of their schedule release. So it was a release about the release. Do you remember when the NBA did that? That one time? Me neither. Oh, you remember that one time when Major League Baseball had their release about their schedule release? Like it was, yeah, I didn't either. Me neither. NHL, nah. Olympics, nah. WNBA, no. Nobody does that. And it doesn't get any sort of conversation going anywhere. Even the people that are bought and paid for by those leagues to promote those leagues can't even make the claim. They can try. They can't. The fact that the NFL can sit here and drop on a Friday, by the way, we're going to release the schedule, and here's our release to announce when that's happening next Wednesday for the international games next Thursday, is an amazing accomplishment by the NFL. That's how you know you've made it. It's like Kleenex. How many times have you said to somebody, hey, hand me a Kleenex? It's a tissue. But nobody knows it is that. Most people just call it a Kleenex. And yet, I'm pretty sure there's a brand called Puffs in my bathroom right now. I'm almost positive. Why is it there? It was probably cheaper. You know, whatever. I mean, listen, whatever they got at Dollar Tree. I mean, I don't know. Is it Puffs? Are they imitation Kleenex? Are they Kleenex with no L? It's like buying liquor store glasses back in the day. You wanted to buy a pair of Oakleys, but you couldn't afford it, so you went to a liquor store and got them, and they were Oakies. Like, but when you think of tissue, you think Kleenex. It's like if you think of mixed martial arts, what do you think? UFC. Like that's like that. So I look at the NFL being able to release the release date of their schedule being a story as a sign. You've got it moreover than anybody else in sports. There's no other league that can compare. And this is not to say the NFL doesn't have their flaws. They do. This is not to say that their product is always spot on and squeaky clean and they've got the best player representation. There's issues. That's well documented. There's stuff out there. You've got your black eyes in the NFL. You've got your blemishes in the NFL. All that is true. But as far as promotion and the ability to set up throughout the year, benchmark or tent pole or whatever you want to call it, points in the year to where they can take over a full 12-month calendar year, the NFL's got it in spades, man, more than anybody else. Like what? Like if I were the NBA, if I was the NBA, upon finding out that the NFL is releasing its international schedule Wednesday, I would probably schedule a game on Thursday. But if I were the NBA, I'd go ahead and take next Friday off. Give everybody a break. Space this out a little bit. Give yourself 24 to 36 hours of no basketball. You know, nothing on the court. Because if you think for one second that more people are going to care about an NBA playoff game than they are where their team is playing, when they're playing, and when they can book a trip to go see their team play, you're insane. And these aren't even actual on-the-field games. And we're going to know a lot of these games and matchups before that day even arrives. Mike Wilbon already spilled the beans. What do you want to bet the opener on Wednesday night? Because we already know the Thursday, September 10th game in Australia is going to be 49ers-Rams because, you know, the Rams have an issue filling up their stadium with their own fans. Whatever, that's fine. But what do you want to bet Wednesday night is going to be Seahawks-Bears to open up the season? What do you want to bet? Because Mike Wilbon already kind of let it slip. You think he doesn't already have intel as to what it's going to be? Maybe the fact that they've taken this much longer to release the schedule, because there was some thought that it would have been this past week. There was some, maybe it's because they're like, oh man, Wilbon ruined it. Now we got to put another team in there. Maybe that's what it is. But if you ask me right now, hey, go to a betting window. If you were to say, hey, you and Brendan Sorsby, go to a betting window, and you guys place a wager on what the opener is going to be in the NFL season next year on the Wednesday night on NBC, I'm going to say it's Bears-Seahawks. That'll be my pick. But the fact that the NFL has turned the release of the release into actual news that'll generate interest tells you everything you need to know about the place that the league has and the place that it holds in all of our sports lives. At the Jonas Knox on X, at Jonas Knox Show on Instagram. Again, you can hang out with us as always on the iHeartRadio app. All right, so coming up next here, there is something that's happening in the world of sports that makes no sense whatsoever. It doesn't make any sense. You can try and do whatever math you want. You can reverse engineer it in any direction you want to do it. It doesn't make any sense. We're all watching it in real time, and I'll tell you what it is right here on FSR.
1: All right, what is that song, Jonas?
0: Corn?
1: Corn. Corn is incorrect.
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0: Jonas Knox, Fox Sports Radio. By the way, coming up in, we'll call it a little over 10 minutes from now, we've got the very latest on a story that, you know, has taken many turns for the worst over the last few days, and that'll be yours here coming up again about 10 minutes from now on Fox Sports Radio. By the way, a lot of positive feedback here on the show. We are an hour and change into the program here. People really fired up about what we've done today. A lot of support. Guy writes in on Twitter, Rob says, "You bleep Fakers fangirl, get back to whining about your squad getting smashed, you bleep." Matt writes in, "Wait, did this jerk Jonas just insult bees? I hope this MF-er gets stung in his driveway today and nobody rushes him to the hospital, including his dreadful sidekick, Isaac Lohenkron."
1: That's accurate. I wouldn't rush you to the hospital.
0: I mean, the hospital here, I mean,
1: time. I think I know the one you're talking about.
0: Yeah, you trust me. That's probably I'm probably safer in the driveway just bleeding out at that point. Dan writes in, "Pansy C-Wad Jonas was in bleep off heaven on your micro bleep with your beefcake geezer D. Bayless back with Screamin' A doing Jordan versus Braun debates and had you worked up with your bleep exploding." Yeah, so what? Another guy writes in, "Hey, Monica Lewinsky Jr., I'd rather walk down Skid Row barefoot than hear your woke takes. Dead bodies, a man's arm strength, angry NBA players. We've heard enough of your aphrodisiacs. Stick to what you're good at. Fantasizing about getting bleeped on by Liam Neeson." At the Jonas Knox on X, at Jonas Knox Show on Instagram is where you can find all of that. We will post those in the IG stories, at least the ones that are somewhat suitable in the IG stories here eventually, at Jonas Knox Show on Instagram. A lot of those people sounded like scam artists, and I'll tell you this. 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All right. So I don't know if people saw this yesterday. They released some UFO files, or the government released some UFO files, or UAPs, you know, unidentified aerial phenomenon. But then there's also the fact that some of these things are coming out of the water. It's wild. And by the way, for anybody that thinks, oh, none of this stuff is real, it is. Just look at the videos. We're not talking about crackpot lunatics who are saying they see stuff. We're talking about naval pilots on camera have seen it. You've seen footage of it. It's a lot of weird stuff going on. But I'm watching it going, all of that makes more sense than what it is that we're watching right now in sports. And that "what" that I'm referring to is Victor Wembanyama. I don't get it. I don't understand. I really don't. And I don't understand, because a lot of people call him the alien, so it does fit appropriately with the UFO files getting released. And apparently they were released just in time for him to put up crazy numbers last night. But I just don't understand what that is. And I can remember asking somebody. So Don McLean is one of the more brutally honest people you hear when it comes to talking basketball. All right. If anybody is listening on the Blowtorch, AM 570 LA Sports, he's the BFF of Petros and Money Show, of Petros and Money on the Petros and Money Show. So he's on with Petros and Matt weekly, and he's great because he's just sort of says it like it is, and he's not going to blow smoke. But he also not only played in the NBA, but he also trains these guys and gets them ready for the draft when they come out. He trains a lot of these NBA players and these hopefuls to come out. I remember having a conversation with Don one time, and I said, hey, like, tell me the truth before Wembanyama came out. Is he as good as they say he is? He goes, I've never seen anything like it. Literally have never seen anything like it. And so when I heard that from him, I said, okay, well, I'll take that as something, because that's somebody who's not going to lie. That's somebody who tells it like it is and trains and gets these players ready for the next level. And I'm watching Victor Wembanyama, and you almost can't explain it. Because if you were trying to describe it, like if my son were to ask me, like, hey, so explain to me that guy for the Spurs, that guy right there that's running up and down the court, I'd say, well, son, here's what we're going to do. We're going to make somebody a good shooter, a great defender, have good handles, be good at the foul line, have a great personality and demeanor, be a great teammate, be a great person, be extremely humble, be a legitimate superstar, and we're going to make him the size of a building. What do you think? Does that make any sense at all? It's almost as if somebody stepped in and said, hey, we're going to give him every single skill set you need as a basketball player, but before we're done, we got like 5 minutes to kill. Hey, somebody grab his arm, somebody grab his legs. Let's just stretch him out for 3 more feet. Why don't we do that? It doesn't make any sense at all. Literally no sense at all. I've joked before that him and Chet Holmgren look like wind puppets. Like, they look like the things you would see outside a car dealership on Memorial Day. And I want to apologize, because you should never compliment a wind puppet like that, ever. Victor Wembanyama is unbelievable. I've literally never seen anything like it. You watch him and go, this doesn't make any sense. None of it makes sense. He gets to the basket. It's like, oh, yeah, he only has to take 2 steps. Listen, there's been taller players in the league. You remember Manute Bol? Manute Bol would need to sit on a toilet. He'd have to put his legs out the window. Like he was a giant man. George Mirason, giant man. But all of these guys had their, you know, had their flaws. They weren't able to do some things. Taco Fall was another guy. I think he was like 7'6". He came out. He was with the Celtics for a short time. Like, all of those guys were in the league because of their height and their ability. Like, there's been really tall players before. Porzingis was one of the guys you look at and said, man, at that height, I've never seen somebody with his handles be able to do the things he does, so on, the shooting, everything. But even Porzingis was like, yeah, but there's some limitations. I just don't know what they are with Wembanyama. I don't know what they are. He's probably at this point already the best player in the league, and he's only going to get better. None of it makes any sense. People used to say that about LeBron. LeBron at his size, his ability to... And LeBron does freakish things still to this day. Crazy. But we've never seen anything like Wembanyama. Ever. It does not add up. And so you watch him, and you could... I try and say this all the time, and I try and remind myself of this all the time. You need to appreciate the dynasties, the great players, the legends while they're here, because you're never going to see them again. I'm serious. Stop looking up into the sky or looking into the ocean or opening up government files to see whether or not UFOs exist. They do. They're starting games for the Spurs, and they're the reason why that team may be going to the NBA Finals. at the Jonas Knox on X, at Jonas Knox Show on Instagram, and you can hang out with us as always on the iHeartRadio app. Coming up next here, though, we're going to get to the very latest speculation about what's going to happen with somebody in the NFL. And no, it's not Aaron Rodgers. That'll be yours right here on FSR. But for all the latest, we turn it back over to the Victor Wembanyama of Sports Update Anchors.
1: Very nice.
0: The one and only Isaac Longcroft.
1: And quite appropriately, we start with the NBA playoffs because the Cleveland Cavaliers have a 21-20 lead over the Detroit Pistons with 5:06 remaining of the first quarter of Game 3 of their Eastern Conference semifinal series, with the Pistons up 2-0. Both teams shooting well at the outset. The Pistons 7 out of 12, but Cleveland is 8 out of 9 from the field, including 3-for-3 by Jarrett Allen. There was a trade today in Major League Baseball. The Cleveland Guardians acquired 2-time Gold Glove Award-winning catcher Patrick Bailey from the San Francisco Giants for a draft pick and a prospect. Baseball Hall of Fame manager Bobby Cox has passed away at the age of 84. Cox managed the Atlanta Braves to the 1995 World Championship, one of 5 National League pennants he won with the Braves, who he managed to 14 consecutive National League Eastern Division championships. Cox also managed the Toronto Blue Jays to their first ever postseason appearance in 1985 and was inducted into the Baseball Hall of Fame in 2014. Ironically, Cox and longtime Braves owner Ted Turner wound up passing away within 3 days of one another. Here's how it sounded when Turner and Cox accepted that 1995 World Championship trophy.
2: Thank you a lot, Mr. Commissioner. How about it? I just want to say we deserve it.
3: Yeah.
2: And we're going to enjoy it.
3: Yeah.
4: This is really for Ted and the fans. It's, you know, they stuck by this organization, this franchise a long time, and we've been close before, but we finally got it.
1: Finally, Jonas, Bobby Cox holds a major league record that I do not think will ever be broken. Do you want to guess what it is?
0: Number of times people almost got dumped for saying his last name.
1: Get your mind out of the gutter.
0: We're trying to
1: pay our respects.
0: Well, you asked me a question. I'm not gonna give you nothing on the air.
1: All right. Well. I do respect the old school try, but Bobby Cox holds a record because he was ejected from 162 games during his career, literally a full season, 158 regular season, 4 postseason, and here's a little treat. And again, we're doing this as sort of a tribute here because that is
0: sure sounds like
1: that
0: it.
1: Is. What do you mean by that?
0: Okay.
1: All right.
0: Well, I would also like to point, before you finish, I would also like to point this out, that when you were throwing to the sound that you played of Ted Turner and Bobby Cox, I thought you were, because you mentioned they had both passed recently.
1: Yeah.
0: Let's hear what it sounded like, and I thought you were about to say when they passed away.
1: I'm not like you.
0: It was a little misleading.
1: I'm not as morbid as you, who most people on social media literally compare to Dracula.
0: Yeah,
1: true.
0: That's true.
1: All right, but I digress.
0: Yeah, pale. What do you want from me?
1: So, again, as part of a tribute here, because that is a record, we're not only going to combine that. What's better than listening to a Bobby Cox ejection? Having a Bobby Cox ejection being broadcast and called by Vin Scully. Ready?
0: All right.
1: Here it is.
5: Bobby Cox has just been kicked out by third base umpire Tim Welke. As Cox walked off the field, he gestured at Welke, so Bobby's gone. Whatever he's saying now, he's spending house money.
1: So there you go, a record that won't be broken, and memorialized there by Vin Scully. Back to you. Don't you love that phrase? Whatever he's doing now, he's just spending house money.
0: Anytime you can work in a Vin Scully commentary, it's just so smooth. It's always so smooth, and he always figured out a way to land the plane, so to speak, to where you weren't quite sure where he was going with the story, and then somehow it all makes sense in the end. Like a true storyteller. But yeah, you know, rest in peace to Bobby Cox, to Ted Turner, and you know, for anybody else that Isaac is eventually going to mention that has passed away recently on this show. So there we go. Man, who needs a stroll through the cemetery when Isaac's on the air? Good God. All right. So coming up in about 12 minutes from now, we are going to have another edition of the Scraps right here on FSR. We are going to find out and hear about all the things that we have missed thus far on the show. So that'll be yours here again about 12 minutes from now. All right, so let's get to something a little bit classier. Mike Vrabel and Diana Rossini's affair. So Albert Breer was talking recently. I believe he was on with the Sports Hub in Boston. And there was just sort of this, you know, because the question is no longer about, hey, did they? Or it then turned to how many times? It then turned to, wait, is that his? Now to, is he going to survive this whole thing from a coaching standpoint? Is this, like, how's this going to go? And so Albert Breer was talking recently, a friend of Fox Sports Radio, does a tremendous job, but he was talking about just sort of where things stand when it comes to Mike Vrabel, and spoke about what it looks like for Mike Vrabel as far as his standing within the organization. And the way Breer put it, I thought was excellent. He said, if you look at what the Patriots have done, it's been a real effort to protect his employment. And he's right. Because if you go back to when this whole thing took place, who was the guy who reached out to the New York Post to try and get them to not release the photos? Robert Kraft. Like, that gets buried in a lot of this stuff as time has gone on. Robert Kraft was the one that reached out to the New York Post to get them to not post the photos. Why would he do that? Because he knew this thing's going to get sideways in a hurry. So Robert Kraft also is the same guy with a little bit of a checkered past himself. For those that aren't familiar, look up Orchids of Asia. Okay? That's not a nursery or a place you buy flowers. That was a place that Robert Kraft went to, depending on who you are. And again, I'm not one of those people. Some would call it, you know, the Grab Lab, the Palm Palace, you know, the Hand House, the Touch Tank. I mean, listen, that's what some people would call it, not me. But Robert Kraft's got a little bit of a checkered pass. Robert Kraft also has a little bit of a checkered pass when it comes to handling coaches recently. I don't know if you're familiar with the Bill Belichick debacle, the Patriot Dynasty documentary that came out on one of the streaming services where Patriots players came out in defense of Bill Belichick afterwards because they were upset about how it portrayed him. And then Robert Kraft came out and said, oh, we had nothing to do with just sort of the information that was handed out or given to you in that documentary and sort of the input. And then you look at the credits and it was like a Robert Kraft Productions. Like, he had everything to do with it. But then they decide, we need to push Belichick out. We need to bring in Gerard Mayo. And it was a debacle. So he's got all of that, that he's had to publicly apologize for, the handling of Belichick, all of that. The Gerard Mayo debacle, they finally find their guy in Mike Vrabel. Everybody's celebrating Robert Kraft as he's back. He can get orchestrate a team, get into a Super Bowl. He doesn't need Tom Brady. He doesn't need Bill Belichick. Mike Vrabel's back in the Super Bowl. They're in the Super Bowl. They get put in a clown suit. And then a couple of months later, this happens. Yeah, they're trying to protect his employment. And if there's going to be a move that's made to where Mike Vrabel's not the coach for the Patriots, I don't think it's going to be because the Patriots do anything about it. I think it's going to be because Vrabel does. Because maybe Vrabel goes, there's a lot here. And a lot that I needed to get sorted out at home, and that is all his business and whatever. But the more that this continues, I think if there is a change and there's a coach for the Patriots that's not named Mike Vrabel from a head coaching standpoint next year, it's because Vrabel makes the call, not the Patriots. Because as Albert Breer's put it, they've gone out of their way above and beyond to protect his employment. At the Jonas Knox on X, at Jonas Knox Show on Instagram. And again, you can find us, as always, on the iHeartRadio app. And as always, We close up shop here every single week with a little something we do called the scraps, and it's yours next here on FSR.
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24: Partly sunny and warm today with a high of around 90. Showers possible this afternoon. 30% chance of rain.
25: Dad, guess what?
26: What?
25: You are going to be a grandfather.
26: That's great. You're going to be a wonderful mom, and I can't wait to be a grandpa. Not too long ago, moments like this with my daughter would have been a challenge. It was a long road for me to find myself again after Vietnam. I struggled to connect with almost everyone and preferred being alone. It was my neighbor Jim, another Vietnam veteran, who finally convinced me that I could still connect with my family and find that fulfilling life I'd lost. In fact, I called Jim first with the news about my granddaughter, Lizzie. Hey, Jim, I'm going to be a grandfather.
27: Congratulations, Dave.
26: Hey, let's get together and celebrate.
27: Well, as long as you're not grilling.
26: My pride was my armor, but I didn't know it then. I couldn't put it into words. I was sad, was scared, I felt alone. I didn't know how to reach out, so I hid behind anger and silence. But then I decided to listen to Jim, and I went for help down at the VA. If I can take that first step after almost 50 years, I know other veterans can too. Visit maketheconnection.net to find out more.
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0: 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I don't know much about the guy, but from what I understand,
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0: Sorry, Perfetto, I'm just in that kind of mood. I don't know why. Maybe all the Isaac Death talk got me into some sort of a mood here. It is Jonas Knox on Fox Sports Radio. You can find us, as always, on the iHeartRadio app. By the way, coming up in a little over 12 minutes from now, make sure you stick around. Carmen Vitale, Tracy Sandler will take over these airwaves. Always a good listen. So make sure you're here for that. Again, about 12 minutes from now on FSR. 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So you search Fox Sports Radio wherever you get your podcasts. Right after the show, today's pod will be posted, so be sure to follow it. 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Again, just search Fox Sports Radio wherever you get your podcasts. You'll find today's full show posted right after we get off the air. I'll also tweet out a link to it as well, too, at the Jonas Knox. That is at the Jonas Knox. I'll tweet out a link and put it in the IG stories of our Instagram page that you can follow along with, at Jonas Knox Show. That is at Jonas Knox Show on Instagram. I've already posted inside those IG stories some of the insulting tweets that have been set in throughout the course of the show that we read on the air earlier. At Jonas Knox Show on the IG stories is where you can find all those. But right now, it's time to close up shop with a little something we do called this.
1: Jonas,
2: you moron.
1: How could you not get to these stories?
2: You moron.
1: These are the scraps.
0: And for that, we turn it over to our executive producer, the one and only Bo Benson, to find out what the hell we've missed so far on the show. Bo?
3: Jonas, I'm surprised. Your Chicago Cubs are on their second 10-game winning streak this year, and they have the best record in baseball.
0: How about that, huh? You know what? I was thinking about this last night, because first of all, I'm a weirdo, as if people haven't already figured this out. So my son and I will watch the games, but we'll turn the TV volume down and we'll sync in the radio call to go along with it. And because there's a delay, I'll pause the radio call so it syncs up with the play-by-play of it. Like, why I do it, I have no idea. It's an old school approach. It's fun. Father-son time. We'll be playing catch, listening to the game, all that. Whatever it is, but who cares about that? But I was thinking about this. So they're in Texas, all right? So the Cubs are in Texas. And every time Alex Bregman comes to the plate, he's getting booed. They are booing his ass off. Same thing happened with the Dodgers. And if we're being honest, same thing happens in a lot of places when he goes on the road. And the Cubs broadcasters, for some reason, don't want to acknowledge what it is. So they'll say things like, well, you know, he spent all that time in Houston, and clearly there's a rivalry between the Rangers. True. He also was a part of a cheating scandal, okay? Like, can we all just... He's admitted it. We all know it. They're not doing it anymore. But this idea that we don't want to speak about, you know, what's really going on here. No, man. The guy was involved in a cheating scandal that screwed over multiple organizations. If they're playing in Yankee Stadium, he's going to get booed. Is it because Yankee fans hate the Cubs? No. It's because they didn't like the Astros because they cheated. Like, I don't know why we can't just acknowledge that's what's really going on here, not the fact that he played for an in-state rival in the Houston Astros.
3: Yeah, it's shocking that, you know, not acknowledging the Astros cheating has led to this, where nobody can stand any of the players. I hate to say this on radio, but do you want to know the feeling I had when it was announced that Carlos Correa was going to miss the rest of the season with an injury this year?
0: I'm sure you were bummed.
3: Oh, I was so sad doing jumping jacks in the studio here.
0: Look,
3: what a shame.
0: Do you remember when George Springer, I think he had a bomb against the Dodgers in the World Series.
3: Yeah.
0: And look, anybody hitting a home run against the Dodgers in the World Series, especially the way that Blue Jays Dodgers World Series ended up, would have stung. The fact that it was an Astro, and that's what he'll always be viewed as, is the part that bothered Dodger fans the most. Mm-hmm. That's an Astro. That's one of them.
3: Anytime he would come up with men on, and it felt like he was going to come through. I was ready to feel the annoyance of having him do that. Thankfully, he didn't, because he sucked in the World Series outside of a couple of bats. But
0: there was some people initially, and I'm only saying this initially because I remember having these conversations on AM 570 LA Sports, the home of the Dodgers. But there was some people that when the talk of Kyle Tucker potentially being a Dodger was brought up, there were some people that said, oh, no, F that. He's an Astro. But he wasn't a part of that cheating team. Like, which, but anybody in the vicinity gets labeled as the cheater.
3: Conversely, it's so funny to me that he got booed in Houston when the Dodgers played there this week. Like, he didn't leave on purpose.
0: Like, I know. Like, it's like Astro fans are like, oh, you're booing us? We're going to boo you. Wait, what? You cheated on them.
3: Yeah.
0: Like, I don't understand what's going on here. It's like booing Rossini's husband. What's happening here?
3: I can't help but notice, too, that the Cubs' 2 10-game winning streaks are split up by that 3-game series in L.A.
0: Well, listen, you know, you play decent teams and things go sideways a little bit. First of all, if you're a Cubs fan, enjoy it while you can. I don't even know who some of these guys are that are playing because their injury luck this year has been awful. You've got Justin Steele. Hey, he's on his way to coming back. He's their ace. Nah, he's going to sit out another month because something flared up. Cade Horton, 2 starts in, maybe a start and a half in. Gone. Matthew Boyd, hey, he's injured, comes back, hurts his meniscus playing with his kids. Like, and they had another guy who's getting Tommy John. They have been riddled with injuries.
3: You know, Jeff Schwartz tweeted this, and I think he's probably right. It feels like baseball players, more than any other sport, have the most occurrence of at-home injuries.
0: 100%.
3: I don't understand 100%. It. I don't get it.
0: And every time they give you an explanation as to how the injury happened, I just assume it's a lie.
3: Yeah.
0: Like, I assume there's something else. Because there was that story about Jeff Kent who said he hurt himself in his driveway washing his car, and it turns out he was riding motorcycles or something. Like, it's just, every time there's some sort of a freak injury, it seemingly is always a baseball player. And I don't know what that says. And it's not that, they aren't athletes. I just think they have so much more time on their hands. Like, you know, how many times have you heard a player getting upset and punching a wall with his pitching hand and it's over? Like, he's just, he can no longer participate. But thank you for participating in this show. For everybody who listened, thanks to Bo, thanks to Chris, thanks to Isaac. More Fox Sports Radio to come here on this glorious Saturday.
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10: Afternoon with the Lions. Orlando City face another road trip as they travel to the Great White North to take on CF Montreal. It's Orlando versus Montreal. Hello, everyone. I am Scott Harris. This broadcast is brought to you in part by Orlando Health, Publix, Ford, and Heineken. Coming up, we will hear from Martin Perelman and Edward Atuesta. Well, this past weekend, Orlando City made it official. Florida is purple as they became the fourth team in MLS history and the first since the inaugural El Tráfico in 2018 to come back from three goals down to win, overcoming a 3-0 deficit to stun the Herons 4-3 and record the first ever win by any team at new stadium. Martin Ojeda scored the first three goals for his second career hat trick, while Tyree Spicer notched the game winner in second half stoppage time. With a hat trick, Ojeda became the third player in club history with 40 career goals in all competitions and the first to reach the 40-40 club overall. Ojeda has recorded hat tricks in consecutive seasons. The only two hat tricks for Orlando City since the club saw three in its first MLS season in 2015. The Argentine was named MLS Player of the Match Day for his performance. Orlando

0: Orlando, they retook the overall lead against Inter Miami in the series, going up 8-7-5 in all competitions through 20 matches. The Lions have a 8-5-4 record in the regular season and won 3 of the 4 past matchups those two sides had. Today, though, we're talking about Montreal. Orlando has gone unbeaten in 7 matches against CF Montreal dating back to 2023. The Lions won the first game of Martin Perelman's interim tenure against CF Montreal back on March 14th, with Duncan McGuire and Martin Ojeda finding the back of the net in the 2-1 victory. At this time, let me welcome in the gentlemen calling today's match, Jack Edwards and Scott Sutter. Gentlemen, it's good to see you guys on a gorgeous day.
1: Indeed. High expectations after the entertainment of the last few games for Orlando. You know, it's high expectations to live up to after you come back by down 3 against your biggest rivals.
2: It certainly is, yeah. This is one where you really hope and really expect Orlando City to maintain that momentum and get another 3 points.
0: I wanted to ask you this, Scott, as a former player, how do you not get, you know, complacent after like a big victory like that?
2: I think in the, you know, the situation that Orlando City have been in, and it hasn't obviously been the best of starts to the season, I don't really think that's an issue, because I think that might have been the result that kind of unlocks the confidence and the you know, the potential to get wins and keep on going. So I don't think I don't think that they'll be in a place where they are complacent. Based on the last result, I think there still is a lot of work that needs to be done. Now, if you would have won 5-0 against Inter Miami, then that might have crept in, because then you're like, okay, we just absolutely dominated them, scored 5, kept a clean sheet. But again, the biggest issue is when you look at the last 3 games, including the Cup, there's 9 goals conceded in 3 games, 3 a game, obviously. So there are things that they need to not allow themselves to be complacent towards and try and be a little bit tighter at the back, but yeah, try and get them goals again.
0: And Jack, as Scott said, you know, like, there's some things are becoming unlocked, and really, you know, Martin Ojeda, Justin Ellis, like that is a combination that is working right now.
1: It really is. And I think to have Justin Ellis be a homegrown, built up solution to their center forward issue that was happening, obviously it was a thin group. With just Duncan and McGuire, he has his issue. The kind of breakout game for Ellis came due to Tyree Spicer, the original starter, coming up with a late illness. And so then Ellis gets his first start. And he, I think, at every level has shown really good ability to have the ball stick to him in the 18-yard box and work with his forward teammates. And I don't think it should be much surprise that he works with probably the best player he's played with in his entire career in Martin Ojeda, really developing a good connection with him. And we've seen them, Ellis able to feed Ojeda in dangerous spots. It gets the best out of Ojeda, who now has 7 goals in MLS this season. And Ellis, I mean, his confidence has got to just be continuing to grow and grow and grow. You know, originally from Miami, goes to a new stadium, has a really good performance for the group. And obviously, Orlando getting the 4 goals. I think Scott makes a good point with just the defensive side of things. They've conceded a lot of goals, and they'll want to iron that out. I think getting a first clean sheet in quite some time would be a massive boost. But maybe the biggest thing we've seen from the New England match and the Miami match, with 2 comebacks against New England, they were down on 3 separate occasions. They came back. Against Miami, they were down with 1 large margin, 3-0, and they came back. And whatever this match throws, and honestly, for the next foreseeable future, it's going to be, if Orlando are behind or conceding goals, that is a negative, but it will have that subtext of, but what if they do come back?
0: Yeah.
1: What if they do have something late in the tank? Because they've been doing it. They've proven they can. And that is a big boost of confidence for this group.
0: And Scott, I kind of wonder this, like, you played on a back line. Is it possible for, like, just the success and energy of an attack kind of lead to, I don't know, confidence along a back line of, like, hey, they're doing it, like, now is our time to really figure things out and shore things up? Is that a possible thing, or am I kind of just grasping?
2: That's actually a good question, a good thought process, because you owe it to each other, right? So and you've seen it on the flip side, where defense blames attack for not scoring, but then the attack turn around and say, well, you're conceding. Like, it's kind of that finger pointing thing. So, but you do feel this sense of responsibility for the whole team to like being, hey, they're putting, you know, they're putting the work in up top. They're converting the chances. We need to do our job as well, and we need to be, you know, concentrated and not be have lapses in concentration. So there's definitely some aspect to that, as you mentioned. So they do need to be better, right? I think across the board, but it's been positive that they've been able to score some goals in recent games. That's huge. So, and that's kind of, I think, what Martin Perriman wants to set out to do. I think he wants to play this attacking, fearless football.
0: All gas,
2: yeah,
0: no breaks.
2: Just like, you know, and coaches operate like that. It doesn't matter if you score two or three. We're going to score three or four. So I think you'll take that any day than just a draw or, you know, a narrow loss. So, but I think to Jack's point, that this team is, if nothing else, they're resilient, and they have proven that despite knockbacks, despite being goals down, that they can come back and never give up, and that definitely gives them a massive edge for now and for the rest of the season.
0: Absolutely, and Jack, you know, we look at this Montreal side. Another coaching change. Mm-hmm. It feels like a yearly thing for them. But also when it comes with that, it's, you know, players coming and going. I think they do a roster turnover almost every year as well. But they have a proven goal scorer up top.
1: They do. And Prince Owusu always seems to find himself in dangerous spots. He's in a really good vein of form right now for the team. He's tied for sixth in goal involvements in Major League Soccer. He's got 6 goals, 4 assists. It's been a really good year for him and good vein of form. You know, they move on from Donadell, I believe, after the Philadelphia match, and win against Red Bull New York, win against NYCFC. You lose against Atlanta on the road, but then in the Canadian Championship on Wednesday, they win 5-0 against semi-pro teams. So they've won 3 or 4 games now, and they are clicking in a way that they weren't quite at the beginning of the year. When we saw them earlier on this campaign, they had their flaws, and Orlando were able to take advantage of some of them, score 2 goals in the first half, take a 2-1 lead, and dig in and suffer a bit, but get that first victory of the year under Martin Perriman. So it's going to be a challenging one. You mentioned earlier on in the broadcast, really good head-to-head meetings for Orlando in these last few years. They've gone 7 unbeaten, but they haven't won in Montreal in, I think, almost 5 years. So a big test, I think, today. But with this match and the remainder of this stretch before the World Cup break, all winnable, challenging games for Orlando. And I think you can only ask for that at this point, where you can really tee yourself up for this long break where you have a long time to think about Orlando and not see them play. Good opportunities to kind of put some good memories in and some really good footwork for the second half of the year.
0: Exactly. Yeah. You look at the standings and you want to beat the teams. You absolutely want to beat the teams that are below you in the standings. We come back from the break. We'll hear from Martin Perriman. 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
3: 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Here's Scott Harris.
0: Scott Harris here, Orlando City taking on CF Montreal for some afternoon Major League Soccer action. Let's go now to the Publix Ultimate Tailgater Report as we hear from interim head coach Martin Perelman.
14: Of course, happy for the victory, but as well knowing that it's over, we rest after the game because we came from a tough calendar, even the past week. So we rest a little bit after the game, and then we were okay working again and working hard as always because we want to finish the best as we can.
15: You kind of mentioned it. I mean, just the crazy amount of games that you've had over the past month. You've had Wednesday, Saturday, pretty much, you know, the last 20, 30 days. How nice is it just to have a break? I know you've talked about it in the past of, you know, the games are the best kind of training, but just having a little bit of a break for the players, how important is that?
14: Well, it's important. At the same time, again, we knew the calendar. We were ready for this calendar. I'm not going to lie. At some point, it's hard, but as you mentioned and as we spoke previously, we enjoy that. We embrace that. We try to be as smart as possible in terms of recovering, analyzing, competing. And when we have the chance to do a short break like this week, we try to recover the load and the physical condition of the players to face the last sprint.
15: Looking ahead to Montreal, obviously that was a big match a couple months ago now for you, being your first win with the club as the interim head coach, now heading to Montreal. What have you kind of seen since you last played them in terms of their any changes that you may have seen, and kind of how are you preparing for that game on Saturday?
14: Well, they changed the coach. So that changed a bunch of things. We have analyzed them like they analyzed us. we are going to prepare the game like we do always, knowing they are at home, and we want to go there with a lot of energy, fighting like always for the points, because at the end of the day, it's what we want.
0: And fighting for the points is what matters most. When we come back from the break, we will hear from Edward Atuesta. 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
3: 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Here's Scott Harris.
0: Scott Harris here. Orlando City taking on CF Montreal on a picturesque day at the Stade Saputo. Here's today's player interview presented by Ford as we hear from Edward Atuesta.
14: Oh, amazing, amazing win like that. Was a very good week. Not just because the derby, but because in the Open Cup also we won. So
1: Well, after a comeback like that is just amazing. You can't describe the feelings that you have after that. So now we are just happy and trying to enjoy what's coming for us, like trying to feel with more confidence after a week like that to face the games that we have in front.
15: Take me back to that goal from Spice in the last minutes of the game. You have that interception that starts the play. What kind of emotions are you feeling as the play develops and you see Spicer making that run?
1: I just was thinking in make all the effort that I can't I could do at that moment, and I just remember that I recovered that ball, and we could clarify with Thiago. Then when I see that pass, I think it was to Tincho. But when Tincho led, I was like, we missed the opportunity. And just Spicer appeared in the run, and bro, I couldn't believe at that moment. I was close to my bench, and we just celebrate as much as we can. And no, amazing feeling at that moment.
15: To come back from a 3-0 deficit to then win on the road in a rivalry match, I mean, just like, how much does that help in terms of, you know, the way the season has gone has not been exactly what you guys have anticipated, but now getting that kind of win, you know, just for you, for the players that have been coming back from injury, how much does that just help in that respect?
1: A lot, because we were talking before, like 1 month or more here with you guys about the process that we are facing in this season, and it's been difficult, it's been hard, because we lost a couple games like in bad way, because we were in the middle of a lot of changes at that moment, and we faced the two more difficult teams of the league at that moment. But we were strong, we were together at that moment, and we trust and we work and we need to still working, because we have a lot of things to fix, a lot of things to improve, and that makes us feel even better. Why? Because we are winning, we started competing, now we are winning, and we still have a lot of room, a lot of space to arrive to the roof that we want to arrive, you know, so that's good for us at that moment, at this moment.
0: It's been a strong momentum shift for Orlando City, the attack clicking together, and hopefully now we can see the defense do the same. When we come back for the break, we'll have the starting lineups, keys to the game, matchups to watch, and more. 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
6: 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Here's Scott Harris.
7: Scott Harris here. It is Kingston versus Tactic, the dog for CF Montreal. That's TAC-TIK for Tactic. Tonight's starting lineups are presented by Orlando Health. With the home side, CF Montreal, here is Jack Edwards.
8: Here is Tactics Boys that are playing out today. It's a 4-3-3 shape under Philippe Hulafroy. It's another new coach for Orlando to face against CF Montreal. Tomas Gillier is in between the sticks with David Bugay, Brendan Craig, Efrain Morales, and Luca Petrasso, a former Lion, in the back four. Samuel Piette is the captain of the side, anchors the midfield three with Matty Longstaff in a good vein of form. Longstaff is scored the lone goal against Atlanta last time out. Victor Luturi also in the midfield. Wiki Carmona looked very good in their midweek win over Calgary Blizzard. Prince Owusu leads the line. Ivan Jaime, their other DP, up front as well.
7: Meanwhile, for Bartine Perelman named to the coach of the match day last week with the win over CF Montreal. It'll be Maxime Crepeau in goal. We think it'll be a three-man back line with Iago, Robin Janssen, and Audrey Marine, and then Griffin Dorsey and Tyree Spicer out as the wingbacks. It will have Yvonne Angulo, Brian Ojeda, Edward Atuesta, and then up top, Martin Ojeda and Justin Ellis. And Jack, I mean, I know we could talk forwards. We could talk, you know, these attacking number 10s. What are you looking for?
8: It's an interesting one here. I think with Tyree Spicer, we've seen a lot of his contributions in recent weeks has been coming off the bench. And getting that start today is going to be a big one for him. So looking at him, if he lines up off the left as kind of a winger in a three-back shape, he'll be up against Bugay quite a lot in that left winger versus right back slots. I'm looking to see what kind of impact Spicer can make from minute one because he has earned this starting spot with merit and he can keep this spot based on performances. And so for him, I'm going to have a lot of attention paid towards him. Obviously, Luca Petrasso, former Lion, he'll probably face up against Justin Ellis a little bit, kind of in that left back role for Montreal. But I'm really interested to see how Spicer looks for minute one here today.
7: It's going to be, he is a ball of energy and very much being rewarded for his play. We are 7 minutes away from kickoff, and these are your keys to the game. Scott Sutter, your keys to today's match.
9: Yeah, we spoke about it a little bit earlier, and Orlando City just need to strive for that clean sheet. They need to be locked up defensively. You can't always rely on scoring three or four goals for the win. They need to minimize the expected goals from the opponent. And I think this is a really good opponent to do it against. But they need to take care of Owusu. He has been their main threat, whether assisting or goal scoring. And on the ball, you know, get Martin Ojeda. When he's hot, he can run with that momentum as we've seen in the past couple of seasons. So he's in a good run of form at the moment. So he will be able to dictate things and try and get on the score sheet again.
7: And getting the accolades that he deserves. But Scott, as you said, when we see him go on runs, we saw it last year, the run he went on during the League's Cup, and it's a sight to see. When the players are walking out for the national anthems, we'll take our final timeout. Because when we come back, we'll have kickoff between Orlando City and CF Montreal. 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
7: Live from the Stade Saputo in Montreal, Canada. It's Orlando City taking on CF Montreal. Orlando City looking to continue their winning ways after their thrilling come-from-behind victory over Inter Miami last week at New Stadium, Orlando City. It's a busy month of May with a couple of midweek matches thrown in, a U.S. Open Cup as well against your southern rival, Atlanta United. You'll play them twice over a four-day period, but hey, that's the magic of the cup. Well, at this time, let me hand things off to our broadcast team. Here is Scott Sutter and Jack Edwards.
8: Thank you very much, Scott. Stade Saputo, the site for tonight's match. Montreal and Orlando facing off for a 29th time all-time. Orlando leads that series with 11 wins. 10 for Montreal can bring it level again after a win back in March. The first under Martin Perelman and the first in 2026. Separated 2-1, Martino Hayda and Duncan Maguire goals either side of a Prince Owusu equalizer. Marcos de Oliveira, the second, is our referee for this evening, with David Barry set to take VAR duties for tonight's contest. It's a 4:30 p.m. Eastern time kick between Orlando and Montreal. We've already seen two matches go final in Major League Soccer. In Toronto, Miami traveling from Florida to Canada to pick up 3 points in a 4-2 win. Red Bull New York in Chicago winning 3-1 elsewhere as well. So Orlando on the road in this one, trying to follow up on some really good form. That comeback against Miami, historic. So important to get that for the context of the season. Just a third win in MLS play. But picking up those 3 points sets them up into this one. They've got 10 points. Montreal have 9. They're right next to each other in the Eastern Conference standings. And as both teams look to rally up the standings to try and make a push towards the playoffs as we near the end of this first half of the campaign, they face off here this afternoon. Lineups for Montreal and Orlando, similar for both teams. Montreal had a midweek match, a 5-0 win against Calgary Blizzard, a semi-pro team in Canada in the Canadian Championship. Orlando, meanwhile, had time to ride the high of their derby win against Inter Miami 7 days ago. They'll attack from left to right in their sunken treasure, gold and purple. We have our first whistle. We're up and running. Montreal in their blue tops and black shorts will attack from right to left across your radio dial. Robin Johnson clears it out of play in the first seconds of the game. Prince Owusu thought about taking the throw quickly and instead opts to look to the side. Owusu scored in that meeting back in March. He's in a good vein of form against Orlando, scored in the 1-1 draw at Interenco Stadium back in July of last year. Orlando in the attack for the first time. Tyree Spicer skips past Samuel Piette, slows his dribble and looks central, slides it to the side. Atuesta looks towards goal, wide for Dorsey, has it in the attacking third, looks for a cross. It's blocked, and within 45 seconds, Orlando have a corner near side of the field.
9: A good opening minute from Orlando was Tyree Spicer down the left-hand side. Lovely bit of footwork, evading the first, then evading the second, before finding Atuesta, who then lended it to Dorsey, who tried to cross the ball, deflected out for a corner, but nice early moment for Orlando.
8: So Atuesta will stand over this one on the near side of the field. Right-footed service for him. It will be outswinging delivery. Here, 75 seconds into the match. Atuesta serves into the area. Piette able to get under it, clear it up and away. Angulo can't get a foot to it. Owusu can nod a header along, and Montreal are 3-on-2. Jaime out wide for Carmona in transition. Carmona retrieves, fires one low. Crepeau makes the stop. The second one is blazed over by Carmona. First chance there for Montreal.
9: That was a really good chance for Montreal, and it was Angulo who made the initial mistake off the corner. He was the deepest lying player back, and he mistimed the bounce of the ball, allowing Prince Owusu to get his head on it, and then it was a typical counter-attack. But fortunate for Orlando City, it was Angulo who was back, so his speed afforded him the opportunity to close down the space, and Carmona didn't have as much time as he would have liked before shooting straight at Max Crepeau.
8: Yeah, Gulo helping to rectify for that mistake. Carmona was one of the goal scorers in that 5-0 win on Wednesday against Calgary. Had a very good performance, hit the woodwork two other times in the first half, was very lively in that midweek encounter. Spicer searching upfield for Justin Ellis, who brings it down, looking for teammates and support. Dorsey on the right-hand side gets to it here. Dorsey, low ball in, looking for Ellis. He just couldn't quite make that run in time. Ellis throws up a right hand, gives a thumbs up to Dorsey, who played that ball in a dangerous position. It's a free kick now for Montreal after a tug on Carmona.
9: Yeah, that was a great ball by Griffin Dorsey. Put it right in that channel, that corridor of uncertainty there, but unfortunately, Ellis was just a step too slow to get there, but another good moment by Dorsey.
8: Petrasso back for Morales. Gillier pressed by Ellis. Montreal, 3 minutes in, building out from the back. Long floated ball forward. Iago, the closest to it. He's going to try and play it along to Dorsey. Drew in the pressure of Jaime. Dorsey, Atuesta, Owusu presses, wins it back. Owusu to the side for Jaime in the box now. Jaime onto the right, cuts it along one further. It's blocked by Marine. Atuesta brings it down edge of the 18. Dorsey clears it upfield. It's going to angle out of play. A throw for Montreal.
9: We're seeing here right early on how vulnerable at times Orlando City are, and we've seen why they've conceded so many goals. It was a really good chance again. You got it was Jaime on the left-hand side running at Robin Johnson in the 18-yard box. That's not what you want. And he shifted the ball, but it was a great block by Brian Ojeda. But again, really good chance.
8: Petrasso slips one in for Longstaff, making a dangerous run. Low ball in. It's cleared away by Johnson. Brian Ojeda, now Iago inside his own 18. Plays it to Atuesta. Ojeda lifts it forward. No one on that long ball upfield. 4 minutes in, Montreal but in some interesting high pressure on Orlando, making it difficult for them to build out from the back. Shifted along to the right-hand side of the field. It's with Carmona. Goes back on this instance. All the way back to Gillier. And on your side for Petrasso. Petrasso can carry forward. And roll it back for Longstaff. Now Petrasso near side. Longstaff. Morales alongside him in the defense. Craig. And now with Carmona far touchline, defended by Angulo. Piette right at halfway. Plays it along the halfway line for Matty Longstaff. 5 minutes in. Montreal 0. Orlando 0. Near side, Jaime now. Montreal, long stint of possession. Owusu receives it, turns, and fouls Brian Ojeda to end that attacking sequence.
9: That's going to be an important role for Ojeda as well, is that when the ball gets played to Prince Owusu, he's so strong at holding the ball up. Can you turn your face and press from the front? So you've got Robin Jansen behind him in this moment. Prince Owusu trying to control the ball, and Brian Ojeda pressing him from the other side. So Ojeda did well to recognize that.
8: Little hobbled Brian Ojeda was after that challenge. Ball is back up and running. Marine to Jansen next to him. Jansen has it at his feet. Rolls it into the midfield for Martin Ojeda, dropping off the forward line. Ellis also quite deep in the center circle. Ojeda to Marine. Now Jansen pressed by Owusu. In for Martin Ojeda. Can't get his feet sorted. Piet wins it back. Now Owusu has it. Facing up with the defense, intercepted by Marine to Atuesta, back to Marine, now Iago, patient build-up here from Orlando in the face of high press from Montreal. Now Martin Ojeda has it still in his defensive half, but Orlando evade that initial burst of pressure. Atuesta back for Martin Ojeda to the side for Brian Ojeda. Martin will take over, slip it through the lines for Justin Ellis. Ellis, Spicer to the left, he receives it, can't quite rope in that touch, and it's seen out now for a goal kick. This official medical team of Orlando City Soccer Club, Orlando Health Jewett Orthopedic Institute, delivers the same elite care to everyday athletes as we do for the Lions. 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Seventh minute, Montreal 0, Orlando 0. 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Make a big time save early on. Back up and running, really good feet on the far touchline from Bugai. Slips it between the lines for Longstaff, who receives it and rolls it along one further. On the right wing is Carmona. Two in the box to aim for. Onto his left foot, goes for the edge of the 18 for Petrasso. Brings it down. Petrasso for Longstaff next to him. Longstaff now Jaime, defended by Dorsey on the left wing of the attack of Montreal. Jaime onto his right foot centrally. Piet. Now Longstaff picks his head up and floats one in, looking for Owusu. Marine got ahead to it. Angulo trying to retrieve the loose ball with Carmona defending against him. Carmona wins it back. Back for Loturi. Loturi back for Craig. In for Bugai in the half space. Lifts across towards the back post. Dorsey, left-footed clearance out of the 18. Ellis holds one up there. Just can't quite get past Piet, who goes down. Flag goes up. Offside against Prince Owusu. And it's a free kick for Orlando. Piet making the argument that he was fouled by Ellis. You can sign up for Apple TV and never miss a moment of the 2026 Major League Soccer season. Stream every regular season playoff and League's Cup match with no blackouts. Jansen has it. Back line of Orlando. Ball back up and running. He's patiently looking at options as no Montreal player immediately goes to press. Iago, and now Jaime will press. Jansen, long searching ball upfield. This one bounces through, perhaps one for Dorsey to chase. Dorsey gets onto it, goes down. A half-hearted appeal. I don't think he's asking for much more there, Scott.
9: Yeah, I think it was more appeal from my end there. I thought I kind of held my hand up, but a wry smile from Dorsey there. He was quick to react on that ball over the top. I thought he managed to get just ahead, but I think he was off balance and couldn't manage to stay on his feet.
8: It's one of those where if he hears a whistle, he says, all right, that sounds good, but he wasn't going to get any risk of a diving or anything like that by appealing too vociferously. Oh, my goodness, right in front of their own goal. Montreal playing out from the back, almost goes horribly wrong. Morales clears out for a throw for Orlando. Tossed in by Angulo. Hop pass back to Angulo. Wide Ojeda into the box for Spicer. He's pressed tightly by Loturi. Back for Martin Ojeda. Now Adrian Marine wants Ojeda to come back. He gets it. Angulo, quick passing. Ojeda to Ojeda. Brian with it. To the side, Jansen in the center of defense. Iago. Every outfield player in the attacking half for Orlando City, after some high pressure from Justin Ellis, led to an errant pass. Martin Ojeda back for Jansen. Wide for Adrian Marine. Floats it over the top, looking for Spicer. A little under hit. Bugai gets there first. Piet floats it along for Carmona. He's bumped in the back by Marine. Cheap free kick given the way of Montreal.
9: I just don't think that was necessary for Marine to to go in so so aggressively there and force a foul. I mean, there wasn't much to it, but you've got to know that Jaime would be looking for the foul there as soon as he felt contact in the back. They had good field position.
8: 11th minute, Montreal 0, Orlando 0. Matty Longstaff to the side. First time by Petrasso over the top. Owusu not making that run for it. So Janssen can retrieve under little pressure. To the side for Marine. There's Adrian Marine. Ojeda Martin, that is, dropping quite deep in the early minutes of this one. To the side for Angulo. Angulo has his passing lanes cut off, so he goes backwards to Marine. Left side of the defense for Orlando. Janssen wants options in front of him. He'll go to the side for Marine. Goes back to Janssen. Robin Janssen searching ball forward with his left foot. Bounces into the chest of Petrasso, who brings it down. Dorsey was lurking over his shoulder with interest. Out wide for Bugay. Right-footed clearance upfield. Marine can get ahead to it, but Owusu drops off into an interesting pocket of space and ends up angling out for a throw for Montreal. Angulo couldn't quite keep it in play. Throw in for the hosts. Takes a beer served in 192 countries to truly appreciate the global game. Heineken, the official beer of Orlando City Soccer Club. Enjoy responsibly. 11 and a half minutes now. Montreal 0, Orlando 0. Forward for Petrasso. Atuesta putting a challenge in. Comes away with it. Good pair of challenges by Atuesta on the left back of Montreal. Iago. From right to left of defense, Marine to the midfield for Martin Ojeda. First time for Angulo. He's in a pocket of space here. Ivan Angulo slows down, has Carmona defending against him. Angulo carrying into the midfield. Iago calling for it, will receive the pass near side of the field. Iago to the side for Janssen. Robin Janssen, now Brian Ojeda. Brian Ojeda to the side for Adrian Marine. Ojeda Martin. Goes back to Marine. Janssen, center of the defense. Now Iago, as they've gone from the attacking half to deeper in their defensive third. Petrasso leads the challenge in on Atuesta. It was a clean one. Atuesta turns, looks upfield, feints a pass, and can drag it back into space, looking to his left-hand side. Was thinking about passing options and will use one. Shifts along for Martin Ojeda. Left-footed touch, able to keep it in play. Martin Ojeda, Angulo, trying to go back to Ojeda, can't quite get there. Spicer before Bugay. Angulo to the side for Atuesta. Atuesta able to dive in, get there before Jaime can. Iago for Dorsey on the right wing here in the attacking third. Iago, right center back, goes for Janssen. Again, all attacking numbers in the attacking half of Orlando City. Angulo has it in the midfield. Piet steps forward to press. Angulo uses his speed, or tries to try and elude some challenges. Loturi wins it back. Goes round to Martin Ojeda. Slips it into the channel for Prince Owusu. It's a good pass, and Owusu has it here. Janssen slows him down a little bit, but Owusu to the side for Jaime. One-on-one with Iago. Jaime onto his left foot. He goes down under the challenge. Kripo keeps it in play. Jaime wants a foul. Iago shakes his hand and says, no foul there. It's good defending by the center back.
9: Yeah, it's good defending by Iago, and it's not an easy situation facing Jaime as he runs into the box. We saw that earlier on against Janssen. He tries to do a step over to the right, push it to the left, and Iago read it well, managed to get contact on Jaime, who went down.
8: Ivan Jaime, one of the DPs for Montreal. One goal, one assist in nine appearances. He's on loan from Porto. Option to buy after it expires in June, the loan does. Been with the side since August. Bugay forward for Carmona. Carmona, the right winger for Montreal, for Loturi in the midfield. Back to Bugay, the right back. Right center back, Brendan Craig. Now Morales. Morales goes forward for Jaime, who has Dorsey draped all over him. It's worked along back to Jaime, trying to slip one along for Piet. Piet being held back by Brian Ojeda to the side. His advantage is played. Loturi now in the midfield can step into some space. Petrasso wide of him. Gets it here. Piet wants it. Base of the midfield for Montreal. Samuel Piet. Now for Craig, right side of the defense. Forward for Carmona. Has an underlapping run from Bugay. Will use it. Bugay searching ball for Longstaff in. Owusu got ahead to it. It falls here. First time shot. Strikes a side netting from Jaime. Bit of danger there for Montreal.
9: That was a dangerous ball in by Matty Longstaff. It was a really good deep cross to the head of Prince Owusu, who just mistimed his jump, got it all wrong. Iago did just enough to put him off balance and almost force him into making a wrong decision in the timing of the jump. But it did fall kindly for Jaime there, who tried the half volley but just skied it over the bar.
8: Orlando building out from the back now. Justin Ellis has this one in a right back position. Forward for Atuesta. Up against Piet. Puts a challenge in. It's a clean challenge as the referee. And now Atuesta goes down. That will be a foul, belatedly called. Atuesta might have been stepped on after he fell over. It is a foul in the end going against the captain of Montreal. We're seeing it again as Atuesta, maybe an initial foul there. I'm not entirely sure where the foul came in, but Atuesta wins it nonetheless. Yet, eighth appearance of the season. Fifth as a starter for Montreal. 31 years of age. Ellis. The attack now. Martin Ojeda goes back to Justin Ellis, dropping deep to get involved in play here. Marine to Janssen. Janssen for Iago. Iago floats it over the top looking for Atuesta, and Atuesta is one-on-one, just gets his shot wide, got there before Gillier could, and puts it off frame. Somehow Atuesta was in a center forward position and misses the one-on-one.
9: That was by far the best chance of the match from back.

0: Longstaff, who scoops it along for Jaime. And Petrasso able to lift it along. Was he? No, it ran out of space. It's out now. It's a throw-in for CF Montreal.
1: Fortunate there for Orlando City. That was a lovely bit of combination play by Montreal down that left-hand side. And Petrasso would have been in acres of space driving towards the box. But fortunately for Orlando, it went out of play.
0: Our main referee, Marcos de Oliveira, the second, looking over to his assistant near side of the field, able to reach that decision. Craig, now Bugai, the right back. Good ball in between the lines for Owusu, has it on the right wing. Owusu pokes it in, looking for Carmona. Ojeda gets there first, and he's brought down in his own 18 for a free kick for Orlando. Busy week for Orlando City. They return home on Wednesday. Wednesday, that is May 13th, 7:30 p.m. kickoff. You can watch the match on Apple TV or listen live on AM 810 Fox Sports Radio Orlando. Philadelphia at home on Wednesday. Take on Atlanta, back-to-back games on Saturday. And then Tuesday of next week, I should say. It's a big stretch of games. This match, four more to come for Orlando City before the World Cup break. They can string together some results. No one knows where they could land in the Eastern Conference standings. It's a wide open East right now compared to some of the dominant top sides in the West. The East, more parity here this season in Major League Soccer. Orlando could benefit from that despite just 3 wins and 11 matches to start the year. They've won a throw-in near far side of the field, right around halfway. Marine tosses it in, back for Robin Janssen. Janssen to the side for Iago. Iago as Owusu presses. Janssen has it center circle under his left foot to the side for Marine. Angulo in the midfield offering passing options. Martino Ojeda sliding almost to a left wing back role. Iago shows good composure to step past one challenge. Gets it to Ellis. Ellis starts past a few and floats it over the top, looking for Martino Ojeda. Chests it down. The touch a little heavy, and the flag goes up for offside in the end. But Ellis, despite dropping deep, able to link up with his strike partner, Martino Ojeda, drops him a little wink afterwards.
1: Yeah, that's a really good play by Ellis, who we've seen a couple of times now drop deeper to try and get on the ball, and did well there with some nifty footwork and played a really good ball over the top for Martin Ojeda, just straight off into an offside position.
0: Gillier out wide for Bugai as play is back up and running. Craig back for Gillier as Ellis puts the pressure on. Gillier trying to go long here, ends up spraying it out for a throw-in for Orlando City. It seems to me, Scott, that both Ellis and Ojeda comfortable dropping deep from their center forward positions. How does that impact things when both guys are comfortable doing that? We saw Atuesta kind of making that run to fill in up top. How does Orlando get used to that?
1: Yeah, I mean, it causes definite confusion amongst the opponents there. So Montreal, in this case, they need to be on top of who steps to either player who drops, and never really knowing which one it's going to be. Sometimes it might be both at the same time, and then it causes some confusion and decision-making aspect to their game. So be interesting to see how Orlando can utilize that to their advantage.
0: Long ball forward from Janssen is blocked down. Spicer back for Angulo. Now Adrian Marine. Brian Ojeda to the side for Marine. Back for Janssen, center of the defense. Here's Iago. Janssen now with it. Looks for a searching pass over the top. Right foot drops it in for Griffin Dorsey. Dorsey has it in the attacking third. Attacking 18-yard box. Slows down. Rolls it back for Martino Ojeda. Out wide for Tyrese Spicer, left wing. Spicer drives one in. Gillier claims it. Runs to the edge of his 18-yard box. Wanted a fast option. May have been a shot there from a wide position from Tyrese Spicer. A half chance there for Orlando. Gillier has it. Drops down, looking at options ahead of him. Now to the side for Morales. Morales, now Longstaff. Lifted over the top, looking for the run of Jaime. He'll get there. One-on-one with Dorsey near side of the field. Jaime on the left wing. Longstaff making an underlapping run. Onto his right foot, searching cross to the back post.

0: Carmona got something to it, not quite enough to bring it down. Looking backwards, goes for Bugai. Back for Carmona. Bugai has Spicer defending against him. Spicer wins it back on Gulo. Caught under his feet, clips it forward. Ellis sleeps up, wins the header. Atues trying to carry forward. Loturi wins it back. Victor Loturi. Piet to the side for Petrasso. Luca Petrasso carrying forward now. Jaime near side. Onto his left. Stands across up looking for Owusu. It's put out of play. Corner comes. When we come back, it's going to be a quick pause here for station identification.
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0: 24th minute, Montreal 0, Orlando 0. Luca Petrasso makes his way over for a corner far side of the field after Ivan Angulo cleared it out of play. Petrasso, left-footed service from the far side of the field. It will be an in-swinger when he whips this one in. Matty Longstaff, the lone player in the 6-yard box, five others in the 18. Searching one, caught a bit of wind here on overall good conditions. That's not Saputo in Montreal. 60 degrees, bit of wind. Crepeau goes long. What a ball it is. Looking for Ojeda. Loturi got something on it. It was one of those where a bit of jersey was being pulled. Right on the edge of physicality. Crepeau trying to go long. And now Montreal head the other direction. Jaime at the defense. Petrasso out wide. Goes backwards for Longstaff. And Longstaff goes from left to right for Bugai. Bugai, now Loturi in the midfield. End-to-end stuff right now. Numbers behind it for Orlando as Petrasso searches across in. Janssen can clear it up and away. Ellis trying to get around Morales. He gets a foot to it. Piet claims it. Gets it to Morales. Loturi, cushioned header for Longstaff. A little underhit. Brian Ojeda, good challenge. And Morales, last-ditch defending, gets it out for a throw.
2: It's actually been a good game of football to watch. I think there's been a lot of quality on both sides in different moments. There's been a lot of energy, some good tackles going in. The referee letting a lot play as well. There hasn't been that much stoppage in it. So despite the lack of chances, to a certain degree, it's actually been quite an entertaining game of soccer.
0: 25 minutes down. Montreal 0, Orlando 0. Both teams certainly feeling each other out. They've had very even affairs in recent history. Seven meetings that Orlando have failed, or not been beaten by Montreal. They've won three of them, drawn four. As they're in the attack now with Justin Ellis. Holds off Piet. Petrasso got something to it. It's cleared away. Hits the back of Justin Ellis. Atuesta, Dorsey pokes it in, looking for Atuesta. Piet fills the space very well. Rolls it forward for Jaime. Now Jaime with three around him in gold. Janssen, good challenge from behind by him. Jaime thought he was fouled, and belatedly, referee will whistle for a foul. I think Jaime was bowled over after playing the pass.
2: You mentioned earlier before how Ojeda and Ellis like to drop deep, and I think that's also partly because of the player profiles that there are. They haven't got abundance of pace like a couple of other guys on the team, so it is much more suited for them to drop into pockets. But therefore, when they do that, they need runners off them. You need the likes of Angulo, you need the likes of Spicer, and we've seen it a couple of times, Griffin Dorsey being going in behind, and also Atuesta before on the biggest chance of the match, making those darting runs in behind. That causes a lot of difficulties for the Montreal defense.
0: 27th minute, Montreal building out from the back. Petrasso goes to Craig. Craig has it, probing forward. Angles a long ball upfield. Iago chests it down. Janssen will leave this one for Crepeau, who will come off his line. Plays it to Janssen. Janssen to the side for Iago. Iago, now Janssen has Owusu pressing into the midfield for Martino Ojeda. Back for Adrian Marine. Past one. Marine was clipped there by Owusu. Free kick, Orlando City. 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Montreal win this back, floated over the top. Janssen intercepts, and it's back for Adrian Marine. Martino Ojeda slices it up for Angulo, stepping back to put a challenge in. It was Carmona, now Longstaff. Martino Ojeda wins it back, and Spicer trying to carry it forward, loses his dribble. Montreal win it back here. Longstaff. Now Carmona. Carmona back. It's lifted over the top. Marine able to control it with his chest. Has it at halfway. Ryan Ojeda back for Robin Johnson. Robin Johnson in the defensive half for Orlando City. Possession very even, 52% for Montreal, 48 for Orlando, as Angulo has it at halfway. Back for Janssen. Angulo. Now Adrian Marine. Ellis wanted it, was frustrated he didn't get it on the left wing. Marine for Ojeda in the midfield. Brian Ojeda looking at options. Goes to the side for Iago. Now Iago. Robin one along, he will find Justin Ellis in the left wing. Ellis slows down, starts up again to the side. Dorsey, first time shot with his left. It's saved by Gillier. May have been aiming for Ojeda, but did find a teammate. Dorsey's shot is saved.
2: Good patience by Orlando City in the build down. It was Iago who found Angulo on the left-hand side. Ellis on the left-hand side did well to pick out Dorsey on the top of the box, but he couldn't quite get enough power on that left-footed shot, but good moment by Orlando City there.
0: Petrasso rolls it back. Now it's with Morales, 30th minute. Bugai goes back to Morales. Both teams trading opportunities to build out from the back. Morales. Iago just tosses him to the ground. Oh, that's a foul. Belatedly called there. Looks like it was just a bit of strength shown by Iago, but the referee does stop it for a foul on Ivan Jaime. Iago and Jaime sharing some words afterwards. After the foul by Iago on the left winger for Montreal. Longstaff. Now Morales, defense of Montreal. Bugai trying to turn past Spicer. Ellis joining him in the press. Bugai, advantage played as he holds off the challenges to the side for Loturi. Loturi slips it in. Great sliding intervention by Marine. Pushed away only as far as Carmona. Loturi up against his opposing number, Justin Ellis. Loturi out wide. Kicks it off on Gulo. It takes a spinning deflection up on top of the net. Referee looks and ponders and says it's a corner for Montreal near side of the field. Loturi has picked up some dangerous spots for Montreal here in this first half. Trying to pick some pockets. Yet his pass there, smartly blocked by Marine. That stop could have been a very dangerous chance for Montreal. What will they develop from this corner? Near side of the field, Jaime will take it. In swinger from the near side of the pitch. Jaime, right-footed service, pushed away by Spicer at the near post. The header clears it upfield. Piet rolls it in for Longstaff. Back for Petrasso. Jaime to Longstaff. Back for Petrasso. Now in the midfield, it's with Morales. Longstaff, numbers committed forward for Montreal. Longstaff on his right foot near side of the field. For Morales, fires it to the feet of Jaime. He turns, he fires. It's blocked by Iago. The spin here will take it out of play. Another corner comes. Montreal have it far side of the field.
2: Good resilience by Orlando City. They are difficult to break down when they are connected and everyone's working hard behind the ball.
0: Another set piece chance for Montreal here at Stade Saputo. Carmona will take it. Left footed service will be in swinging from the far side of the pitch. Six to aim for before that can happen though. Some pushing and shoving. That's caught the attention of Marcos de Oliveira. It's a big theme in last match. Iago was fouled by Maxi Falcone on a corner from Orlando. That was the equalizer on a penalty. Referee had some words about some pushing and shoving before the foul was committed. Last match, first penalty in quite some time in Major League Soccer play for Orlando on that occasion. Referee keen to let play continue now as the corner will come in from Carmona. Carmona whips it into the six-yard box. Propo was being pushed into his own goal. He got a good fist to it, but he was fouled. You can get around-the-clock news and videos, match updates in real time, and much more when you download the Lion Nation app on the Apple App Store or the Google Play Store. It's Montreal 0, Orlando 0. 33rd minute. Crapeau will have a free kick, essentially from a goal kick position. Crapeau is going to wave numbers forward. Crapeau, a Canadian national team hopeful for the World Cup coming up this summer. Him and Dane St. Clair locked horns again. And Orlando played against Miami. St. Clair conceding a few, while Crapeau getting SportsCenter top 10. Number one overall play, his quadruple save. Kept it at 1-0 on that occasion against Miami. Made a few saves in that game. Conceded three, of course, but made just enough saves to keep Orlando in the fight, a fight they would come back to win. Iago to the side for Robin Janssen. Janssen slips it through the lines for Martin Ojeda, trying to lay it back for Brian Ojeda, turned over. Owusu looking to hold the play up here. Owusu to the side. Carmona on his left strikes to the near post and misses just off target. Summit Satsubuto thought that one was in, but just off frame, still 0-0.
2: That was probably one of Montreal's best chances of the half. There it was, Prince Owusu did a great job of holding up the ball. He managed to spin Robin Janssen and play the pass wide to Wiki Carmona, who dipped inside on his favoured left foot and then tried to go across Maxim Crapeau. Just caught it marginally wide. Half the stadium thought it was in as it ricocheted back into the back of the net. The back of the back of the net.
0: Exactly. 35th minute. Montreal now have a throw-in on the far side of the field. Bugay takes it upfield. Marine off his leg last. So another throw given here for Montreal. Bugay again has it. Tosses it short to Loturi. Loturi holding off Brian Ojeda. Spicer, though, helps out. Wins it back. Brian Ojeda now with Carmona pressing against him. He tugs him down. And a foul won by Orlando City. Third match of the day in Major League Soccer. 7:30 slate will follow. A smaller 7:30 slate. Just three matches. Atlanta, LA, Charlotte, Cincinnati, New England, Philadelphia. So some of the next opponents for Orlando will play in that next block. Montreal just below Orlando in the Eastern Conference. Philadelphia, the only side below these two teams. That will be the opponent at home on Wednesday for Orlando City. Quick turnaround for that one. To use their full depth. They're getting healthier, Orlando are. It's a positive trend in that direction. And Dante Brekalo, Duncan Maguire, Edward Atuesta all back on the bench against Miami. Some of them coming on to big effect as substitutes last time out. Atuesta, of course, getting the start here. Petrasso to the side. It's Longstaff. Petrasso. Jaime. Now Longstaff. Petrasso. Ivan Jaime pressed from behind. Was he brought down? Yes, he was. That's a bit of a cheap free kick for Orlando to give away. Near side of the field. Maybe about... Is it perpendicular or parallel? I never know. But it's around 18 yards out along the edge of the 18 near side of the field.
2: Yeah, that was an unnecessary free kick to give away there. Jaime didn't really have anywhere to go, and he had two players right on his back. It was Iago and Dorsey both coming in a bit overzealous and forcing Jaime to the ground, who never really needs an invitation to go to ground. So take that with a grain of salt, but the referee bought it, and now it's in a free kick in a dangerous position for Montreal.
0: The Spanish winger, Ivan Jaime, with Porto from 2023 to 2025, of course, on loan with Montreal. He walks away from this one. The free kick is going to be Matty Longstaff's. Three in the wall for Orlando City. Crapeau pushing them a little bit more to his right, to the left of the taker, Longstaff. It'll be a right-footed service that will bend towards the goalkeeper if it's whipped into the box. Four along the edge of the Orlando defense, a long line of gold and purple. Orlando City, right around the penalty spot, lined across the offside line there. Longstaff walks back up to the ball. reorients it and gets the whistle from our referee. As Longstaff readies himself for this service in the 38th minute. Longstaff to the back post. Crapeau going up for it. Couldn't get there. No one could. Out for a goal kick. 38th minute. Montreal also a quick turnaround for that midweek match. Portland Timbers will be the opponent for Montreal again at home. A long away run to start the season for Montreal as per usual. They've picked up 3 wins from 10 matches in Major League Soccer. 2 of those have come in their last 3 games against Red Bull New York and against NYCFC. They lost to Atlanta in their last match. 3-1. Justin Ellis, good touch. Near side of the field, forward for Dorsey. Dorsey rolls it back for Edward Atuesta. Atuesta in the midfield, the center circle, to Adrian Marine, now with Janssen. Janssen thought about a long ball forward for Spicer, goes sideways to Iago. Iago trying to go to Marine, zips it at his forehead. Marine got something to it and tries to turn away from Carmona. Now Angulo. Ivan Angulo. Back for Marine, slips it forward for Spicer. A touch central, it's a good challenge by Bugay. Brian Ojeda trying to win it back. Longstaff now fires it. Jaime, good first touch. Dorsey pressing him from behind. Jaime holds him off onto his right foot. Jaime shifts it out wide for Loturi. Loturi, now Carmona on the right wing. Carmona back for Bugay. Javi Bugay. Now Carmona, caught under his feet for a moment, pushed over. Another cheap free kick for Orlando City. This time it was Brian Ojeda and Adrian Marin who were in the area. This one from the far side of the field, maybe in shooting range, about 25, 30 yards from goal. That was Angulo, I should say, who put the small hand in the back. Easy one for Carmona there. We'll take that foul every day of the week. Ivan Jaime scored a really good free kick from a wide angle against Calgary on Wednesday. This one is from distance. Crapeau will set up his line. Mentioned that quadruple save he made against Miami. The first of those was from a free kick directly. Made 3 more in the ensuing moments. This is going to be Carmona who has it. Maybe 30, 35 yards from goal, further away than initially anticipated. 4 on the wall for Orlando City. Carmona steps back from it with a bit of intent. We have the whistle from the referee. Carmona steadies himself and strikes with his left foot. The wall does its job and blocks it. It will spin out of play. Near side, throw in Montreal. Carmona's strike couldn't get up and over the wall. Petrasso to the side for Jaime. Jaime now back for Morales. Trying to roll it along. A little under hit, but does get to Bugay. Has space step into. Lifts across into the box. Iago with a header away. Ojeda, a pass that turns it over to Wiki Carmona. Carmona lifts it in, looking for Loturi. Loturi, a step over in the box. Slow service. Blocked away by Marine. Montreal ramping up the pressure with these set pieces. They have a corner, far side of the field. Loturi winning this one. It's another set-piece chance. It'll be the 4th of the match now for CF Montreal. Orlando just the 1 corner. 3 shots for the visitors. Orlando, 8 for the hosts. Montreal, they have this corner, trying to add to that tally. Carmona. In-swinger, into the box. That one met, hits the post. It's just sitting there. And Crapeau trying to get onto it. Owusu, I think, fell on top of it. Him and Owusu were jostling on the ground. That was unorthodox, but it almost scored for Montreal.
2: Yeah, it was a really good ball into the box, an in-swinging one, and I think it came last off an Orlando City player, which diverted. It was Iago who just mistimed his jump, and it caught the back of his head. He tried to clear it, and it bounced off, ended up bouncing off the post, and then back to Prince Owusu, who was already scrambling on the floor, and then it was some kind of wrestling match between him and Montreal native Maxime Crapeau.
0: Yeah, that would have been a horror own goal for Iago, just going for the clearance. And Owusu was trying to stoop his header on the ground to get one in. But that was great service from Carmona. Causes some difficulty. Another free kick here for Montreal. This one committed by Atuesta. He's infuriated that that one went against him. But Montreal again win a free kick. Last 5 minutes or so have been all the home side. A little more than 2 minutes till we hit the end of the 45. Stoppage time to follow. See how much we get. Hasn't been too much major stoppage. No goals as of yet. It's scoreless between the sides. Free kick for Montreal. Served in by Jaime. Bounces all the way through for Poe. Backing up, lets it bounce into his hands. Jaime trying to serve one into the box. Couldn't quite get there in time. Here is Robin Johnson on his left foot, floats it forward. Martino Ojeda lets it bounce past him. Petrasso to the first ball there. Iago nods it forward. Again, Petrasso to the loose ball. Big touch along. He's on the left wing. Petrasso lifts the cross in. Johnson gets ahead to it. Drops for Loturi, brings it down. Out wide, Carmona. Carmona with Marine defending him. Loturi, long staff, looking for Bugay out wide. Bugay has it. Back for Loturi. Cross into the area over the head of Johnson. Iago stooping header away. Bugay onto it. To the side, Carmona. One further long staff. Left-footed strike. Misses just wide. Bit of fortune there from Orlando. It's a goal kick. They want a corner, Montreal do. Matty Longstaff, a good opportunity.
2: A really good opportunity by Longstaff there. It's been all Montreal the last 5 minutes. Orlando just trying to get into halftime, keeping that clean sheet.
0: Managed to find Longstaff.
2: That was close.
0: Into the crowd, yeah. Crepeau was rooted to his spot, not getting there. That's maybe a foot to the right. It's 1-0 Montreal. 30 seconds till the end of the first 45. Crepeau goes long upfield. Morales, the header forward. Owusu gets the ball first. It drops for Jaime. Johnson able to step in with a strong challenge. Piet lifts it forward for Bugay. Spicer gets there first. Tyree Spicer kicks it off of Bugay. Doesn't spin out of play like he wants it to by his own corner flag. Spicer trying to clear this one away. It will be the last action of the first 45 minutes. Scoreless between Montreal and Orlando. Chances for both teams, none converted as of yet. 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
1: 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Here's Scott Harris.
12: Scott Harris here, 0-0 at half between Orlando and CF Montreal. 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Here to break down the first half with me is Scott Sutter and Jack Edwards. And, you know, Jack, sometimes a nil-nil scoreline is kind of a good thing.
13: Yeah, I think especially considering the tenor of the match in the last 10 minutes of that first 45, scoreless, I think, flatters Orlando a little bit. Montreal probably the better of the two teams. Was it enough to get a goal? I'm not 100% sure. Atuesta, a really good one-on-one chance. There was a good opportunity as well for Montreal on a number of occasions. So it's been pretty even, probably slightly edging Montreal. I think the shot total really justifies that. 10 for Montreal, just 3 for Orlando. So I think a few saves made by Crapeau, a bit of fortune to not concede that own goal from Iago going for the header, just mistiming it and almost going into the back of his own net. So 0-0, the game still hangs in the balance, and I think if you're Orlando, you're okay with that.
12: Yeah, Scott, I mean, we talked about this in the pregame show about, you know, figuring things out defensively, and, you know, I mean, for the first half, it seemed like a lot of bend, but they didn't break.
2: Yeah, they did. I think they, early on in the game, the first 5-6 minutes or so, they you know, got caught in possession a couple of times that could have led to dangerous moments with either Carmona or Jaime running at mm-hmm. the defenders into the box, which is never something you really want to have happen. Our defenders being isolated with those tricky wingers. But after that, they kind of stabilized, and it was you know, a lot of work, everyone getting behind the ball. And that's when Orlando City defend at their best. They struggle when it's a transition. They struggle when they're caught in possession and or they're in the attack and then it's a counter attack against them. So they did well. I agree with Jack. I think it's fortunate for Orlando that they're go into the break 0-0, because the last 10 minutes they did have a couple of chances, plus the one off the post. Mm-hmm. But it could have been easily 1-0 up for Orlando, because they had the best chance of the match at the time mm-hmm. with Atuesta. Should really have put it away. So it's been an okay game, I think. You know, it's been a fair game.
12: The thing I will say, you know, over the last few games, it seems like not only are players getting healthy, Jack, but they're also kind of rounding into form.
13: Yeah, I think so as well. And this has been kind of just an interesting back and forth match where teams kind of traded their blows. And we've seen, I think, Iago, you know, I think he's had a tough time of it a bit in a wide defender position as a wide center back, one-on-one with Jaime on a couple points, but he also dropped a dime of a pass in for that out-to-Westa chance. Mm-hmm. So for him, he's had some good defensive moments. I'm not saying he's had a bad defensive performance, but he's also beginning to add that range of passing trait. We've seen Janssen try some of these long passes over the top. I think the big thing that if you're going to look at Orlando and say that could be a bit better would be with Tyrese Spicer, we've seen his impact off the bench has been big. But starting matches this year has been a little bit more hit or miss. So I think if he stays on the field, which I believe he should, to start the second half, how do you get him more involved? How do you get the forwards more involved? Because we talked a couple times, Scott Sutter and I did during the match, that Ellis and Martino Hayda were dropping quite deep to get involved. And I actually really liked what Justin Ellis was doing, picking some strings quite deep. You like that trait to have. But when both of them kind of vacate that, you probably look to Tyrese Spicer as the natural guy to fill those runs over the top. And we haven't quite seen that happen. So I would hate to see Spicer go off without getting a real chance to go at it. He hasn't really had the ball in the final third too many times. I think he had a shot from a wide position when he did get it one of those occasions. So I'm interested to see what tweaks are made, because with the profiles they have, they can cause problems for Montreal. We saw that with the chance for Atuesta, just filling that run over the top. So it is a bit of a chess match right now, so it's up to Perelman. What move does he make next?
12: Yeah, and Scott, it's like, you know, one of those, like, we see, you know, like a good defense. Let's see the like, just make it a complete picture.
2: Yeah, oftentimes so far this season, it's been either or. So, no, I like what Jack said. I think Spicer, it's kind of a big game for him. He doesn't want to be typecast as this super sub. Even last season, you know, coming off the bench, which is great. You make an impact, but whenever he's given a chance from the start, he's struggled to kind of find that same form. And you look, especially with Ellis and Ojeda, you do look for the pace with him, and less so with Angulo, who's going to be, you know, deeper than he is. So someone does need to go in behind. It can't just be everyone dropping back. But one tweak that Perelman does need to make in the second half is minimize the amount of free kicks you're giving away in and around the box, because you can only play that play with fire so often before you get burnt.
12: Very much so. We go back for the break. We'll look at the Major League Soccer scoreboard to get you all set for second half action. 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
1: 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Now back to the stadium. Here's Scott Harris.
12: Scott Harris here. A little bit to go before second half action gets underway from the Stade Saputo. Take a look at the Major League Soccer scoreboard because we have two of the afternoon games have gone final. Inter Miami get the 4-2 victory over Toronto from BMO Field. Rodrigo De Paul scoring in that game along with Luis Suarez, Reguilon, and Lionel Messi. And then meanwhile, 3-1 victory for Red Bull New York. So big one for them at Soldier Field. And I don't know, there's all this talk, Jack, I'm sure you saw this, of they're very much interested in a certain player from a certain club in Europe.
13: That'd be interesting for Chicago to try and bring in Robert Lewandowski, you know, just another big time profile guy. Join Antoine Griezmann, you know, going from La Liga to MLS.
12: There's all this talk of all these players from Europe and what could happen. And
13: especially after the World Cup, I think that's been an under talked about aspect, is a lot of these international players will come to North America, Canada, Mexico, United States. They'll get a sense of some of the stadiums, some of the atmosphere, some of the life, and they might say, maybe I could play here.
12: Exactly. Well, the players are out on the field. Let me hand things off to our broadcast team. Here is Scott Sutter and Jack Edwards.
13: Thank you very much, Scott. Scoreless between Montreal and Orlando. We'll see if any tweaks are made tactically, personnel-wise, by either team, but it looks like it's as you were at the end of the first 45 minutes. Probably as you expected. Both Felipe Villafroy and Martin Perelman stepping into roles they didn't have at the beginning of 2026 is the first whistle. Our second 45 minutes gets us up and running. Marcos de Oliveira, the second, is our referee. David Berry is on VAR duties. Both interim managers opting to make no halftime changes in terms of personnel. We'll see if anything changes in terms of tactics. Jaime in for Owusu, cuts it along. Carmona, that was a gilt-edged chance. Still in the 18-yard box with the Carmona. Just 15 seconds into the second half.
0: Carmona to the side with this one. Petrasso crossing to the area. Marine heads it away. Atuesta rolls it along for Martin Ojeda. Can't get out of danger there, but Scott, that was a great chance for Montreal.
2: Yeah, biggest chance for Montreal there, and it was a lovely play by Prince Owusu, who unselfishly tried to square the ball for Latour. He just wasn't on the same page as he was. Let off there for Orlando.
0: They didn't even get a shot off. Jaime crossing the box. Stooping header from Iago goes out of play. It's a corner now for Montreal, far side of the field.
2: Hopefully that's a little bit of a wake-up call for Orlando City. That the second half has, in fact, started.
0: Yeah.
2: It was just a replay now.
0: It was between Iago and Janssen that they found the space on the right-hand side of the Orlando defense. So no shot came from it. Now Jaime, 90 seconds into the second half, whips it in near post. Longstaff lifts it into the box. Iago, the header, pushes it away. The volley bounced into the ground and through the crowd, out of play for a goal kick. To reset the lineups for you, first off for the hosts, CF Montreal, Thomas Gilliet plays in between the sticks. David Bugay is the right back. Brendan Craig, Efrain Morales, the center backs. Luca Petrasso against his former side at left back. Samuel Piet anchors a three-man midfield with Matty Longstaff and Victor Loturi. Wiki Carmona off the right, Ivan Jaime off the left, and Prince Owusu through the middle in the 4-3-3 shape for CF Montreal. As for Orlando City, Maxime Crepeau is between the sticks. The back three is Iago, Robin Janssen, Adrian Marine, wingbacks Griffin Dorsey and Ivan Angulo, Eduardo Atuesta and Brian Ojeda in the midfield pairing, with Tyree Spicer off the left, Martin Ojeda through the middle, Justin Ellis also in the forward line. Spicer in the attack to the side for Justin Ellis. Ellis, bit of space, rolls it along, a little wide for Dorsey there, hopping and frustrated with himself is Justin Ellis. Dorsey, Atuesta, now Ellis. Turns centrally, now works it back wide again. He's brought down, really good work. Turning around, Samuel Piet was brought down and wins the foul there. Some good touches from Ellis.
2: He does well there, Justin Ellis, and he's been much more involved in the play in this game than we have seen in the past, dropping deep, trying to get on the ball, trying to make things happen. But good move there, rewarding Orlando with a free kick in a dangerous spot that Martin Ojeda will fancy with his left foot. Probably a little bit too far out for the shot himself, but if he can play this one in with a little bit of speed, could evade everyone and go in at the far post.
0: Martin Ojeda on the left, Atuesta on the right. Those are the two options standing over this free kick. Far side of the field, maybe shooting range. It'd be a challenging one, to say the least. Waiting for the whistle from our referee. We get it here. Atuesta on the right, Martin Ojeda on the left. Ojeda trying to go up and over the wall, does its job. Leaps up, gets ahead to it to block it down and away. Angulo runs back to retrieve to the side for Atuesta. One further for Ellis on the right wing. Ellis skips past one with ease. Dorsey goes backwards, but it goes out of play. It's going to be a throw-in now for CF Montreal. Throw-in defensive half for the home side. Longstaff goes back to Petrasso. We've seen Ellis very involved in this one. To the side, it's now with Craig, pressed by Spicer. Forces the pass forward for Bugay. Big touch by him. Loturi forward. Now Carmona. They work their way through the press, Montreal do. And Carmona sprints at the defense into the 18-yard box. Now central for Jaime. Gets a shot away. Was bumped as he did. And it's a ball claimed by Crepeau. Save made on the shot central in the end. Half chance there for Montreal. Jaime made a good run. Just picking out that open pocket of space between the defensive line and the midfield line. Dorsey couldn't go with him. 50th minute, scoreless between Montreal and Orlando. Jaime left wing has it now. Iago out wide to defend against him. Jaime to the side for Longstaff. Longstaff glances to his left. Tries a low shot with his left. And it's blocked. Spins out of play. Another corner comes for Montreal. The set piece threat continues. Sixth corner of the game now for the home side. Ivan Jaime will make his way over. It will be an in-swinging ball from Jaime, the right-footed left winger.
13: similar set-piece formation for Montreal. Two in the six-yard box around Maxime Crépeau. Jaime will try and whip one in. Jaime serves it into the box, dropping down to his knees to head it away is Robin Janssen. Powerful header out of the box. It's pushed for a throw for Montreal. Morales to the side for Craig. 52nd minute for the Montreal center back. Floats it forward. Brought down by Longstaff. Good touchdown. Petrasso wide for Jaime. Ivan Jaime driving to the end line. Trying to play a low cross in. Big deflection. Maxime Crépeau climbs up and claims it. No one running forward to offer an immediate outlet option for Crépeau. So he'll opt to roll it to the side for Iago. Iago through the lines for Martino Ojeda. Back for Iago. Clipped forward for Ivan Angulo. Lets it bounce into his path, and Angulo is bumped over by Loturi from behind. Angulo down, holding his leg. Referee says no foul. Carmona carries the defense. Loturi makes an underlapping run to the side for Longstaff. Matty Longstaff trying to whip a cross in for the back post. Jaime gets ahead to it, keeps it in play, and Crépeau able to get to it. Referee's going to stop play as Prince Owusu is down holding his face. Orlando were trying to break forward and transition quickly. A little frustrated that one went the way of the Montreal forward. Nothing given in terms of a free kick, just that Owusu is down holding his face. So the referee will allow him a moment to collect himself.
2: Yeah, the referee has to stop play there if he suspects some kind of head injury. And Owusu, as you mentioned, did go down clutching his face. He might have just caught a stray arm by Iago, but didn't see anything there worthy of checking.
13: Longstaff, who served it into the back post. It was kept alive by Jaime, and then Janssen.
2: I mean, it's actually Janssen, yeah, shoulder or something, I think, that caught.
13: Yeah. It wasn't even a flailing arm. It was arm next to the body. Owusu just a little bit of contact there and makes the most of it. So Owusu down, no treatment for him, so he won't need to come out of the game. And Orlando now can restart play. Crépeau able to roll it back into action. 54th minute. Orlando nil, Montreal nil at Stade Saputo. Another meeting all time between these two sides. 29th. Orlando have not won in Montreal since 2021. They have been in a good vein of form against Montreal, but these visits to Stade Saputo recently have ended in stalemates in recent weeks. Recent years, I should say. Angulo driving forward into the attack. Slips it into the box, looking for Tyree Spicer. A little overcooked there. Better from Orlando as Angulo was found into some space. Just couldn't quite pick out Spicer. Gilliatt rolls it to the side. Petrasso back for Morales. Out wide for Petrasso. Petrasso looking upfield, floats a long ball forward. Kind of drop it into the path of Jaime. Crépeau off his line, able to get there first. Now Atuesta rolls it to the side for Brian Ojeda. Ojeda drags it back. And here's Iago now. Iago. On the right wing, here is Justin Ellis. Has Dorsey ahead of him. Brian Ojeda, Justin Ellis. Back to the defense for Iago. Janssen. Martino Ojeda. Atuesta. Martino Ojeda. Back to Robin Janssen. Quick passing in that midfield. Trying to work an angle. It's with Iago in the defensive line again. Pretty static 4-3-3 defensive shape from Montreal. Loturi wants to throw for his side. Referee pondering for a moment. Was thinking about it, and I think we'll give it to Montreal near side of the field. Bugay has it. Tossed in. Janssen. Angulo brings it down. Lifted centrally, looking for Atuesta. It's a little overhit. Marine. And now Angulo lifts it upfield. This one bounces awkwardly. Ellis. Rolls it out wide. Tyree Spicer, big touch into the box. Trying to drive this one along. It's out for a goal kick. Tyrese Spicer opting for the shot himself. Misses off target.
2: I don't mind him shooting there himself. I think it would have to be an extremely well-played cross to find Martin Hayden on that back post as the Montreal defenders were tracking back. I don't think there was much room to play a square pass, so I don't mind him shooting there. He just got the execution wrong. Sliced across it as opposed to going across goal.
13: Spicer wins it back on Gulo. Ellis goes wide trying to find Brian Ojeda. Made us run a little too far forward. Atuesta feints the pass to Dorsey and has it in space in the midfield. Atuesta on Gulo. Return pass to Atuesta. Now on the left wing, Tyrese Spicer has Ojeda on the underlap. Ojeda trying to cut a pass in. It's blocked by Craig. Out for a corner. Just the second corner of the match for Orlando City. That's better from the visiting side. Trying to work that angle with Ojeda making that trademark underlapping run. Now he'll take a corner, his first corner of the match. What can Orlando do from this? Ojeda can offer outswinging service from the near side of the field. Ojeda steps up, whips it in towards the back post, climbing up. Getting ahead to it was Iago. Saved by Gillier. Central in the end, who goes long upfield with this clearance. Marin, rather Ojeda, good touchdown. Out wide for Jaime. It's a one to run for Petrasso. Lifts it in. And it was a cross that turned into a shot. Resulted in a diving save from Crepeau, backing up towards his own goal. Got a right hand to it to parry it over the goal.
2: He did well to react there. Max Crepeau was a cross meant for Petrasso there with his left foot, but kind of misread it, caught it a bit heavy, and Max had to react well to get a fingertip save onto that.
13: So now another corner, this time for CF Montreal. Near side, Carmona will be able to whip it in. In swinging service before he can, and there's some pushing and shoving that has caught the attention of Marcos de Oliveira. The whistle, and Carmona allowed to take the corner. In swinger dropped into the back post all the way through. Petrasso saves it, still in the box. Ellis climbs up, gets ahead to it through the crowd. And when bounces along, Bugay with the shot. It bounces out of play, took a deflection off an Orlando jersey along the way. Another corner kick. These set pieces beginning to cause some major problems for Orlando. It's still scoreless, though, as we near the half-hour mark. Hour mark, I should say. Carmona. In-swinger. Drops it in, bounces all the way through again. This one lifted into the area. Iago diving header. Loturi through the crowd. Misses off target.
2: Those balls by Carmona, those from the in-swinging corners that he's been taking with his left foot, are causing some problems for Orlando City. He whips them in with a lot of pace and a lot of swerve on it.
13: It's a goal kick here for Orlando. Atuesta will drop off deep to offer the option for Crepeau. Atuesta to the side now for Janssen. Robin Janssen inviting some pressure here. It's last off of Orlando. Atuesta tracking back, able to put a good challenge in. Skips past one and looks to roll it forward. On Gulo now, near side. Skips past one on Gulo. Pokes it past another. Too heavy, though. Strong clearance. Piet, no nonsense. Out for a throw for Orlando. Atuesta will cede throw-in duties to Adrian Marin near side of the field. Tossed in for Martino Ojeda. Trying to play it forward for Tyrese Spicer, who does well to win it back. Trying to combine with Angulo in the press. Iago steps forward, gets it to Brian Ojeda. Just about enough on that pass. Out wide for Dorsey, the right wing back. Pokes it for Ellis. Brings it under his spell. Good control from Justin Ellis. And skips past one and plays a beautiful pass out wide for Griffin Dorsey. Dorsey in the 18. Low ball in across. A teasing pass. Cleared away. No nonsense from Bugay. Out for a corner. A
2: fantastic play by Justin Ellis. He's been really, really good this entire match. Getting on the ball a lot, as we mentioned before. But did beautifully well to, first of all, control the ball and then spin and play an outside of the boot pass to Griffin Dawson. You try to find a back post square pass to Spicer, but I kind of expected more from Spicer to try and recognize that and full sprint, try and get on the back post. It's a good play by Orlando.
13: That was peak Justin Ellis right there. Brilliant pass in, causing some danger for Montreal. Ojeda, outswinging corner. Iago climbs up, got ahead to it. It's pushed away. Atuesta and Loturi both climbing up for it, and I think Atuesta, a raised arm, will receive the first yellow card of this afternoon's match. As the official medical team of Orlando City

0: VO2. Big effect. Was involved in that comeback effort. Toronto came from three goals down, winning on the road for the first ever win at Miami's new stadium. Oturi just getting a bit of treatment after that coming together between him and Atuesta. Oturi will be good to continue here. Oturi playing in that midfield three with Piet and Longstaff. They've been dangerous so far. Oturi, one goal across 10 appearances in MLS entering today. Two goals last season in his debut season in Major League Soccer. Long ball forward from Gillier on the restart. Pair of headers, and it drops now in the attacking third with Carmona. Here is Loturi. Carmona back for Bugay. Bugay to Craig, and Craig all the way back now to Gillier. Gillier has it. Goes to the side for Morales. Freeing Morales out wide. First time it's played forward. Iago intercepts into the midfield for Atuesta. Atuesta now with Angulo on the left wing. Rolls it along. Up to Spicer. Spicer has it taken off his foot. That one is passed off him. I guess it is. Referee initially said Orlando throw. Changed his mind after the assistant stepped in. Owusu out wide. Here's Petrasso. Jaime. Back for Morales. Cuts in a good pass for Jaime. Piet out wide. Petrasso. Back to the captain, Piet. Jaime. Able to work a really good pass along for Petrasso, who can sprint to the defense. Petrasso picks his head up and lifts across along to the near side. Carmona on the right wing. Carmona, Loturi returns it back to Loturi. Blocked away. Atuesta puts a good challenge in. Now Spicer trying to carry upfield. Big touch, but Carmona tracking back will be able to get there first. Now Bugay. Piet, the open option in the midfield. Piet clips it to the left-hand side of the attack. They want a handball as it hopped up, and it did hit the hand of Luca Petrasso. That kills the attack for Montreal. We can pause 10 seconds for station identification.
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0: 65th minute, Montreal 0, Orlando 0. Jack Edwards, Scott Sutter, Scott Harris here with you in the coverage. AM 810, Fox Sports Radio Orlando. Appreciate you joining us on this Saturday afternoon. Third game of the day in Major League Soccer. See some high-scoring ones so far. This one has been a stalemate. Both teams' chances, nothing quite to separate them. That was a little poor out of the back for Montreal, almost being punished by Justin Ellis and Griffin Dorsey. Now Piet back to his goalkeeper, Gillier. Goes long upfield this time. Janssen steps forward confidently. Piet pulled to the side. Referee says no foul. Surprising no call there, but Loturi heads the other direction. Loturi out wide for Jaime. Jaime driving at Iago. And the Orlando defense on the right foot. It's blocked by Janssen and spins out. Another corner comes for Montreal. It'll be the ninth corner of the match. We've got a number of set-piece chances. What can they do with this one? And a shot from Jaime. It's spun out of play. He'll be the one to take the corner. From the far side of the field, numbers stepping up. Craig and Morales from the center of defense, as we see now the first change made on the day. It's going to be Tyrese Spicer who comes out. Duncan McGuire missed a few matches due to injury, but he comes in here as a substitution. First change of the game for either team. That sub presented by Publix. McGuire in on for Tyrese Spicer. He scored the first goal when these teams met back in March, sweeping home an opportunity on a loose ball in the 18-yard box. Can he try and add another this year in MLS? Again against Montreal. We'll have to defend against this corner first as Jaime whips it in dangerously all the way through. And Loturi at the back post just couldn't get enough contact. It bounces through for a goal kick.
3: Once again,
2: set piece causing a lot of problems for Orlando City. It was a wonderful ball in by Jaime.

0: and it was Prince Owusu who missed the initial one, that he would want that one back. It bounced and Laturi on the back post couldn't quite get it. Time at the bounce there.
1: I don't know if I've seen a collection of such good set-piece delivery that hasn't even resulted in a shot. We haven't even seen one from Montreal.
0: They are causing some problems with those in-swingers, that's for sure.
1: Carmona, and in that instance, Jaime have been very difficult to defend against with the set pieces for Orlando. So one sub's been made here. Already Maguire's first touches along for Ojeda. Back heel for Maguire, a bit of a looser touch. Maguire whistled for a foul there. A tussle between him and Bugay, and it results in a free kick for CF Montreal. Maguire off the bench here in this one. One goal, one assist so far this season in seven appearances for Duncan Maguire. That goal, of course, came in that match against Montreal. He's playing on the left wing. Looks to be a like-for-like swap with Tyrese Spicer. Almost abandoned in the midfield right now in this 5-3-2 shape for Orlando City is Duncan Maguire with Ellis and Martino Ojeda as the front two. Out wide for Petrasso. Long staff, now Piet fires it forward. Janssen's clearance goes up, not away. This one brought down by Jaime. I think that's a throw for Orlando. Jaime thought, if I take it quick enough, it has to be my throw. Referee pulls it back and says it's a throw for Orlando. It's a good try. Referee did realize he had a whistle. Says that's a throw for Orlando in the defensive half. Dorsey will toss it in. Janssen, center of the defense. Tries to break lines with that one. Dummy from Martino Ojeda, but didn't have Justin Ellis over his shoulder like he thought. So it bounces out. Piet can lift a pass forward. Iago brought down. The referee will whistle for a foul as Jaime brought down Iago. We've seen those two tussle so far. Another foul committed this time. It goes against the Montreal man. Back for Crepeau. A little underhit. Carmona took an interest to it over the head of Loturi. Maguire keeps it in play on Goulot. Now for Atuesta. Sweeps it to Brian Ojeda. Looks forward and has Justin Ellis. Ellis slows down. Tries to hold off Jaime. Goes back to Iago. Justin Ellis receives it. Goes to the side for Brian Ojeda. Ojeda. Now Ivan Angulo. Angulo driving towards the end line, trying to play a cross in. Maguire got something to it. It's cleared away by Craig. No nonsense. Throw for Orlando. Fans, make sure to join Circle K's reward program, Inner Circle, to receive exclusive fuel and in-store discounts. 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Circle K, the official convenience store of Orlando City. 70th minute, Montreal nil, Orlando nil. Ivan Angulo carrying towards the end line. Trying to play a low cross in. It bounces, spins away. Another throw for Orlando. Marine has it in his hands. He'll take it. Takes it quick. Tossed for Brian Ojeda. To the side for Atuesta. Atuesta for Iago. Back for Janssen, the deepest outfield player for either team. Brian Ojeda. Janssen pressed by Owusu. And now Iago pressed by Owusu and Jaime. Out wide for Dorsey, able to keep it in play and play it to Martino Ojeda, who can turn centrally and play a sweeping pass from right to left. Angulo controls it with his chest. Atuesta underlapping run, he's aimed for at the end line. Stands across up to the back post. Piet able to sweep a clearance away. Chested down by Brian Ojeda. Martino Ojeda turns, fires, and the shot saved by Gillier. In the end, about 25 yards from goal, tame down the middle. Dealt with by the goalkeeper for Montreal. Morales in the defense for the home side. Rolled forward for Jaime. Far touchline, Dorsey jogging over to defend against him. Petrasso slides it into the midfield looking for Piet, able to step in and get a toe to it. Didn't quite find him properly. He's back on it again and sweeps a pass to the near side of the pitch. Carmona up against Angulo. Carmona comes out on top, looks forward and stands a ball up, but can't get it to Owusu. Iago's header doesn't find Ojeda, only finds Longstaff. Petrasso back for Longstaff. Petrasso will make a run forward. Now Piet receives it, can look either side and shifts it along. Back for Piet. Between the lines for Jaime, Longstaff. Back to Longstaff. Far touchline, the back heel going back to Longstaff by the corner flag, whips it in. McGuire, the header away. Ojeda the same. Ellis brings it down, pushed in the back, does very well to keep it going, plays it along. Angulo sprinting forward, 3-on-2. Yvonne Angulo with Duncan McGuire. And Martin Ojeda trying to go to McGuire. He can't quite get it along to him. And McGuire commits the foul. They had the numbers, but the attack breaks down for Orlando.
0: They certainly did have the numbers forward. It was Ivan Angulo sprinting forward. And I kind of expected him to keep on going. He decided to play an earlier pass than I think was necessary. Just kind of just stopped his run a little bit. And by that time, it was Craig who managed to recover and beat Duncan McGuire out to the ball.
1: Craig tracking back, doing just enough. Remember, no Brian Vera, suspended after a red card in their defeat against Atlanta United late on in second half stoppage time. So one of their usual center backs out in this one. Tomas Aviles as well. Pretty banged up team. Obviously that suspension they deal with. Five players listed on their injury report for CF Montreal. But it is Morales and Craig who get the starts in the defense. Floated forward. Bugay can get ahead to it and nod it into the midfield. Piet brings it down. Trying to hold off the challenges of Brian Ojeda. Now Morales out wide for Petrasso. Left-hand side of the defense for Montreal. Now Piet has it. Plays it from his defensive half to the attacking one for Loturi. Loturi shifts it onto his right foot. Has Carmona on the right-hand side of the attack. He searches to the far side of the field with a cross-field pass. Dorsey's there before Jaime can. Petrasso and Ojeda were both in the area. It's last off Brian Ojeda. Another corner. We've seen some good service here. It's important Orlando defend against this. Some in-swingers have caused some challenges. Ivana Jaime, one assist so far this season. He's threatened to get another. We're still scoreless here in the 74th minute. Jaime will be in-swinging service. A six to aim for. Jaime into the box. Janssen gets the first head to it. Loturi and Angulo challenge for it. And a strike from distance. A leaping volley from the right back Bugay results in a goal kick. Maxime Crepeau will take this goal kick here for Orlando City. We've seen that one change. Duncan McGuire coming into the match for Tyrese Spicer. Still five subs for CF Montreal. Four more for Martin Perelman and Orlando City, who turn it over at the back. Carmona Owusu can receive it, turn, trying to fire a shot. That one about 20 yards from goal, couldn't wrap his foot around it. That one lands in the crowd. Quick turnaround for Orlando. They'll have that match against Philadelphia on Wednesday to think about. We'll see if that informs any late changes, late substitutions here in this one. They have David Brekalo, Luis Otavio, Thiago, Wilder Cartagena, Zachariah Taifi, Harvey Sarajan, and Tahir Reed Brown as the options off the bench. Harvey Sarajan, just two appearances in Major League Soccer, one of the more attack-minded changes that Perelman could make if he opts to make it. But again, in the 76th minute, just one sub combined between the two teams. McGuire able to keep it in play and win a throw for his side. Angulo. Tossed backwards for Adrian Marin. Brian Ojeda trying to go to the side, but it's intercepted. Now Owusu receives it on the turn. Owusu can't get past Janssen. Longstaff, the loose ball, wins it. Carmona slips it in, looking for Owusu. One-on-one. Rounds the goalkeeper. What a stop! Iago fired up after that one. A goal-saving slide tackle. Keeps it scoreless in Montreal.
0: Incredible play by Iago there. It was a... Carmona found himself in acres of space down the right-hand side. Played a beautiful slip ball to Prince Owusu, who took his first touch right around Maxime Crepeau, but it was Iago who read the play. And as Owusu looked to slot the ball home, managed to make the block. It was a huge, huge block by Iago.
1: So Iago keeps it scoreless. Montreal nil, Orlando nil. As Owusu had the goal at his mercy, only the Brazilian center back in his way, able to dive in front. Carmona, corner to the back post. The header goes up. Crepeau able to get up in the air and claim the loose ball. Trying to drive one forward to the middle. That one might be a little overhit for Martin Ojeda. Maybe the right aim on it, just a little overcooked. 77th minute. Montreal back in possession. Loturi has it now in the attacking half. Carmona on the right wing can creep forward with this one. Carmona combined with Owusu had a big effect on what might be the biggest chance of the game so far for either team. Piet in the midfield to the side now. Bugay. There's Carmona behind him. Wiki Carmona searching ball in, looking for Owusu just over the head of his striker. Out for a goal kick.
0: That's always a threat that Montreal poses when you have someone like Prince Owusu in the box. You don't need to hesitate when you're crossing, and when you have a couple of inverted wingers like they do in Carmona and Jaime, you know, they're just a little step inside and they can whip that cross in. You always have to be aware of that. Atlanta City did well just then.
1: Dorsey, this one's central. It's a tough fall there for Loturi. That's going to be a foul against Atuesta. Might be a little harsh, but he can't complain about it too much. He is the only player on a yellow card on the field here today. But Loturi, he just got there first. Looks like it's just a coming together between the two players, but the referee saw enough for a free kick. Maybe 30, 40 yards from goal. Rather central for Montreal. I don't see that, Scott.
0: Yeah, I don't see anything in that. It was just both Atuesta and Loturi going up for the ball. Loturi a little bit more aggressive in that, and Atuesta pulled out. It was just him running into Atuesta while he was mid-flight.
1: So Ivan Jaime comes out here with Noah Strait to come on in his place. Strait, one assist in seven appearances. Most of them have been as subs. This is now a six-sub appearance overall on the season. Just two starts for Strait. The Swiss U23 international acquired from Basel. Still getting used to life in Montreal. They have a free kick. Very central. Wiki Carmona stands over it. About 40 yards from goal. And back up on this one. Three in the wall for Orlando. Angulo, Ellis, Ojeda could offer a counter-attacking possibility if it breaks that way. Carmona steps up to the free kick and strikes it. Intent to try and shoot, but it's blocked by the wall and spins out for a throw-in far side of the field. And the referee wants a word before the throw-in can be taken far side of the field. Prince Owusu is the subject of discussion with the referee. Marco Stelivera II. And I think there might be another sub, will there? Yes, there will. So David Brekalo will be coming into the match. Brekalo on here for Justin Ellis. Change made here in the 80th minute. One that will likely precipitate some shifts in the defensive shape of Orlando. As you bring the defender on, David Brekalo. The forward, Justin Ellis, who I think had a good day.
0: Yeah, yeah, he can be very happy with his performance. And I think, in my opinion, is his best performance in an Orlando City shirt. Despite not getting a score, a point, assist, or a goal, he was ever present and had some really good moments.
1: It actually ends a very good run of form for him in terms of goal contributions. But I think it's off-the-ball play, an all-round game. I agree with you, Scott. Probably the best performance yet for Orlando City. 81st minute. It's still scoreless here at Stade Saputo. Longstaff clips it in, looking for Owusu. Kripo gets there first. So you imagine Ivan Angulo will be the one freed up the most with his attacking duties, bringing on the defender in David Brekalo. Marine back for Brekalo. Atuesta out wide for Angulo, trying to bring it down. He was pushed there off the ball by Loturi. Now Longstaff. Craig to the side for Morales. Montreal the side with more possession. They've been putting some threat on the Orlando goal these last few moments. Orlando, though, maintain that element in transition. Piet to the side for Craig. Craig between the lines. He'll pick out Bugay. Now Carmona near side of the field. Carmona poking this one back for Craig. Goes all the way back now to the goalkeeper, Gillier. As Martino Ojeda jogging over to put some pressure on him. And Gillier goes long. Marine gets under the ball, nods it forward. Piet, runner no pressure, can receive it. Wide for Petrasso. Petrasso thought about the short pass to Strait, who tried to make a run over the top. Now Piet. Samuel Piet, uber-experienced captain of CF Montreal, nearing 250 appearances for the Canadian side. Morales. Not wide for Petrasso, back to Morales in his defensive half. Piet. Petrasso back to Morales. Now in the midfield with Bugay, who's inverting right now. Forward for Longstaff. He can receive it and turn towards goal. Longstaff out wide. Searching ball in by Petrasso. Janssen able to push it away. The clearance from his former teammate's cross. Now Petrasso back to Piet. Everyone behind the ball defensively here for Orlando. Craig feints one pass and slips it forward. Drop of the shoulder. Iago stoops and gets ahead to it. Loturi trying to go out wide. Intercepted by Brian Ojeda. Ivan Angulo now in the press. Angulo has been shifted to the right wing now with these changes made by Orlando. Worked along to the right-hand side of the Montreal attack. Longstaff to the side. Has Carmona. Carmona, jab step. Now back. Plays it along. Here is Longstaff. Piet. Piet to Longstaff. Looking forward. Searching ball in. Kripo retreating to his goal line. Able to get his hands to it. Maxime Kripo looking at options in front of him. We'll just roll it into the midfield for Brian Ojeda. Back for Iago. To the side for Robin Janssen. So three more subs. One more sub period in which to use them for Orlando City. If Martin Perelman wants to make some further swaps. Atuesta back for Iago. Now Brian Ojeda in the midfield. Iago. Afternoon continuing to progress in Montreal. Pretty harsh shadows now separating half the field. Half of it in sunshine, half of it in shade. And in the shaded portion, Edward Atuesta carries forward. There's no real overlapping options. It goes back centrally to Brian Ojeda. Orlando attacking from right to left in their gold and purple. Top hand side of the field. Baked in Canadian sun. It's pushed out of play by Petrasso. Out for a throw for Orlando City on the far side of the field. And we'll have time for some changes now to come into the match for CF Montreal. And allow Daniel Rios and Olger Escobar both to come into the match. And so, maybe slightly surprisingly, Prince Owusu is one of those players to make way, with Daniel Rios, the 31-year-old forward, and Olger Escobar, the 19-year-old midfielder, both come into the match. Samuel Piet, the one making way for Escobar. And allowing Rios to step into the forward line for an eighth sub-appearance of the season. No goal for Owusu in this one. And scored in back-to-back appearances against Orlando City. Scored the equalizer in the July meeting in 2025. Scored an equalizer when these teams met in March. The eventual match winner was decided, though, by Martin Ojeda. What can Orlando City try and do? A match hanging in the balance. Not won in Montreal since 2021. But they haven't fallen to defeat to Montreal in seven tries. Robin Janssen has it in the defense of Orlando City. Angulo now in the midfield can receive it and turn upfield. Out wide for Dorsey on the right wing. Martin Ojeda in the box to aim for. Maguire at the back post searching for him. Leaping up was Bugay. Got ahead to it. Carmona now with Atuesta. Small bump into him. Carmona right along his own end line will clear it upfield. Rios can control this one down with Brekalo hot on his trail. And that's going to be a free kick for the tug of the jersey. So less than 4 minutes plus stoppage time still to go in this one. We're seeing again just this crucial block by Iago as it stands, Scott, saving a point for Orlando.
0: Yeah, at the moment that is the separation. It's been a lot of back and forth in this game, and there have been a couple of chances on both ends, but that was definitely one of the biggest ones. And again, credit to Iago for reading the play perfectly.
1: Left wing now, driving forward. Montreal standing across up to the back post. Another one that's floated closer to Crepeau. Almost a shot on target in the end, but Crepeau easily deals with it as we tick into the 88th minute of play. Apple trying to jinx Orlando, dropping the stat. 27 straight matches they've conceded a goal. It's the longest active streak in Major League Soccer, but they go the other way. Dorsey, Maguire controls it here. Maguire in the box, a stretch defense, fires it, and it's blocked. Spins away. Martin Ojeda had been offering a passing option. That was really out of nothing. Orlando trying the direct attack. Martin Ojeda loses out. Ivan Angulo gets to the loose ball first. Rolls it back. Here's Iago. Now Brekalo. That is the threat that Orlando maintain. Almost finding a way through to take a late lead. 88th minute. Montreal 0, Orlando 0. Brekalo to the side for Robin Janssen. Janssen back to Maxime Crepeau, sprays a ball upfield. It's left there by Carmona. Maguire can't get there, so it's out for a Montreal throw.
0: Yeah, that was a massive chance for Orlando City there. In the 87th minute, it was a beautiful ball by Griffin Dorsey. Lovely cross, low, finding Duncan Maguire on the back post. He just couldn't quite get it under control quick enough, and by the time he did, the space closed down, and he opted to still shoot. There wasn't many runners in the box, so you don't blame him, but there's just nothing left there for him. But that was a really, really big chance in a crucial moment.
1: We've seen Dorsey with those overlaps providing a bit of threat in this second half. That might be the route through if Orlando can find one in the final 90 seconds plus whatever stoppage time we're afforded. Montreal forward for Carmona. Holds off one. Carmona floats it to the far side. Dorsey intercepts and clears it upfield. Martin Ojeda will chase. Morales gets ahead to it. Now Craig Loturi. The open option is Efrain Morales, the Bolivian center back. Back to his feet. Morales. Loturi in the midfield. Floats a pass, a little under hit. Maguire intercepts, trying to play it along. No teammate there in support for that pass. And it's worked to Longstaff near side. Longstaff, underlapping run being made by Bugay at the end line. Plays it back centrally. Janssen blocks it away. Might have been goal-bound. Angulo, clever pass backwards for Brian Ojeda, who can roll it wide for Dorsey, who will use his legs to stretch the ball upfield. Dorsey to the side for Martin Ojeda. Ojeda, the return pass, looking for Dorsey. Maguire busting along to get there at the far post. The ball looking for him is cut out by Carmona. Ojeda, Maguire in the box. His touch a little loose. Martin Ojeda did very well to get to the loose ball. Brekalo the header forward. Longstaff down. Now Bugay. Orlando is a bit stretched now. Morales will work this one out wide. Escobar rather. And now here come Montreal. Out wide for Petrasso. Passed. Iago. Petrasso goes down in the box. The referee signals for a penalty. Janssen just lost his footing and brings down Luca Petrasso in the box. Not with his legs, but almost with his head. And as we enter the first minute of stoppage time, Montreal have a penalty late on in this one.
0: Yeah, that's really unfortunate for Orlando City and Robin Janssen there. As you mentioned, the game got stretched. It was Orlando who had the chance before, but the ball got played out wide. There were four Montreal players running forward with six recovering. Petrasso evaded the first challenge of Iago, who was a little bit too easy to get past. And Robin Janssen was kind of already falling to his knees as Petrasso dipped inside and caught him with his shoulder as he was almost on the floor. I mean, I don't blame it being called for a penalty, to be honest. I mean,
1: Janssen,
0: pardon?
1: Is it a pen for you, Scott?
0: I think so. I mean, I think he got wrong-footed and he was going down. He knew what he was doing. I mean, I think it wasn't much contact there, but again, if you're Robin Janssen, you shouldn't really be in a position to have to make that challenge with your shoulder.
1: No.
0: So, I mean, Petrasso played it perfectly.
1: Made most of it.
0: The first one, again, it was on Iago. I think he just allowed him to cut inside far too easily there in a moment like this. And it's been a really good game from both centre-backs throughout, but it's these kind of moments as a centre-back where you just have to maintain that concentration throughout, because if you don't, can easily concede a goal. But now it's up to Maxime Crépeau.
1: VAR has checked and cleared it. Edward Atuesta is the latest to try and delay this penalty from being taken. Daniel Rios is standing over this one. Rios, 31 years of age. Overall, it's been over 120 appearances in Major League Soccer. Prince Owusu was subbed off for Rios, so their go-to penalty taker is off the field, and Rios is looking for his first of the season and first for Montreal here in this one. We've had 2 minutes of additional time. We haven't seen a kick of the ball. The next one will be this penalty for Montreal. Some pushing and shoving still persists as Orlando try and ramp up the pressure before this penalty is taken. Brekalo is the latest subject of discussion with Marcos de Oliveira II. Maxime Crépeau will take a moment to compose himself before he steps in front of goal. So the box has been cleared. Only Daniel Rios stands inside it. And now Maxime Crépeau steps in to the net for Orlando. Having kept a clean sheet in 27 matches in Major League Soccer, Iago made a big-time stop on the goal line to preserve this one. He's made a few saves, Maxime Crépeau has as well. He'll have to make the biggest one of the match so far if Orlando want to keep this one poised for a point. Rios with the heels on the edge of the 18-yard box. We have the whistle. Rios steps up and buries the penalty. It's a brilliant penalty. Picks up the top left corner with some accuracy. And makes it Montreal 1, Orlando 0 in the fourth minute of stoppage time.
0: Still some time left, though, for Orlando City. I mean, that took 3 minutes off the clock there until the penalty was taken from the moment that Petrasso went down. But they're going to have to do something now. It's unfortunate, but really well-taken penalty. Nothing that Maxime Crépeau could have done there.
1: So Daniel Rios scores the goal for Montreal. A cheap one to give away. Janssen just slipping in the box a little bit. Falls down, lands on the leg of Luca Petrasso, the former Lion, coming back to bite his former club. And Daniel Rios, a slight stutter as he took the penalty. It was a brilliant penalty, all things considered. Crépeau never getting to that one. Lifted up into the top left corner. But as you mentioned, Scott, 5 minutes of additional time. We haven't really played any of it. So from the moment that we get our next kick, we probably should get about 5 minutes of additional play. Rios will make his way back as the bell continues to toll. And now some subs to try and change things late on. Zakaria Taifi and Thiago will come into the match. Taifi, scorer of the late winner against New England in the Open Cup in a 4-3 thriller, comes on to try and offer a bit of fresh legs, a bit of fresh idea. And another former Lion, Dagordantor Haltsin, will come into the match. Miki Carmona will make way here. So we've played officially now all 5 minutes of the additional five added on. Don't figure, though, that a referee will blow for full time here. So Haltsin on for Carmona, a defensive sub as Montreal try and pick up this victory at home. All right, we have a whistle back up and running. 5 minutes. Start your watches. Could go past 100 here in this one. Nodded forward by Montreal. Ojeda stooping header. Angulo lifts it back upfield. Maguire leaps, as does Ojeda. It's pushed forward. Stooping header able to push it forward for Montreal. Here's Atuesta. Puts it back in the mixer. Maguire trying to chest one down. He thought he was pushed in the back. Referee disagrees. It's rolled forward. It's Adrian Marine and Griffin Dorsey who made way for Zakaria Taifi and Thiago. And as a counterattack was raining for Montreal, Iago dives in and stops it at the cost of the yellow card. No nonsense there. A cynical foul by Iago, just bringing down Noah straight in transition. And a free kick. That second leg as he dove in, that ended up catching straight and stopping him from progressing up the far side of the pitch. So Iago joins Edward Atuesta in having yellow cards. In the seventh minute of additional time, Originally had five added on, but right at the beginning of it, there was that penalty given. The protests for Orlando, the celebrations for Montreal, mean that we're just about now getting back up and running. Longstaff stands over this free kick, lifts it into the channel. Rios trying to bring it under his spell, able to avoid conceding a goal kick. Only gives away a corner. Goal kick gives away a throw. Taifi lifts it forward. Angulo tussling with Longstaff. Brian Ojeda lifts one centrally. Thiago and Loturi both leap for it. Thorhaldsen gets there first, skips past one. Thorhaldsen lines one up and buries a brilliant finish. It's another former Lion coming back against the former side. And Zagradan Thorhaldsen gets his first for Montreal on a brilliant strike from distance. We'll seal the points. Montreal 2, Orlando 0.
0: A disappointing end to the evening for Orlando City, but take no credit away from Dagadan Thorhaldsen with a wonderful strike. He hit that first time. It fell nicely to him at the top of the box. And he elected to shoot as opposed to go to the corner flag, which would have all but secured the victory. But why not, he thought. And great decision.
1: Got there before Breckel. Oh, and that was some finish from distance. Initial touch, gets it out of his feet, looks up, takes a slight bounce, catches the left post on the way in. Two goals in second half stoppage time have Montreal poised to get all 3 points and get a first win in 7 tries against Orlando City. We'll still play a few more minutes, most likely, but Orlando's comeback chances severely dented there. Oh, that'll do it. Referee says enough is enough there. Two late goals, a penalty from Daniel Rios, and a strike from distance from Dagradan Thorhaldsen secure all 3 points in Montreal for the home side. Full-time score, Montreal 2, Orlando City 0. 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
10: Scott Harris here, Heineken Postgame Show. Orlando City on the road, fall to CF Montreal. Goal scored after the 90th minute, though. It was a penalty for Daniel Rios scoring in the 94th minute, and then Docker Dan Torhalsson, the former Lion, with the dagger in the 98th minute, gives the home side all 3 points in this contest. Here to break down the match with me is Jack Edwards and Scott Sutter. And, you know, Scott, we talked about a complete 90-minute performance through the 90 minutes, though.
0: Yeah, technically the 90 minutes.
11: Literally, yes.
0: Yeah, just so disappointing to end like that. There were lots of positives in the match. They did concede a few chances. They struggled with set pieces, especially the corners. Montreal had a couple of chances. It could have gone either way, quite honestly. I think at the end of the first half, as we mentioned in the halftime show, that Montreal had the better of Orlando, created a few more chances. So it was looking more optimistic for Montreal. But I thought Orlando played a good second half. I thought Ellis was great. I thought it was his best game, in my opinion, in an Orlando City shirt, despite not providing or scoring anything. But as you mentioned, a game sometimes goes longer than 90 minutes. Oftentimes it goes longer than 90 minutes. And I mentioned it on the broadcast, as a centre back, you need to be locked in for 90 plus minutes. One mistake can cost you, and it cost Orlando City dearly, with first Iago being beat by Petrasso, and then Jansen being beat by Petrasso and fouling him after a little slip. So,
10: And Jack, I mean, it's one of those things. Like, I know it's just one, and you just had a big win last week. It's a quick turnaround, but you kind of just hope it's like, can this be the aberration?
11: Yeah, I agree with what Sutter said there about how it could have gone either way. I don't think this was not a smash and grab for Montreal. They created chances. They deserved the goal they eventually found. 2-0 feels like a bit of a gut punch.
10: Disparities in the shots. 23-8.
11: Yeah.
10: 5-3 shots on target.
11: Yeah, I think that was the thing for Montreal, was they were a bit wasteful with their chances, and that was in part down to good defensive work from Orlando to make them just a little bit difficult at the final possible moment. But, you know, Orlando had a couple chances, you know. So I agree with what Scott said, where there are positives to take away from this. And this was not a bad performance from Orlando. But it is hard to go on the road and win matches and get points in Major League Soccer. They have not gone to Montreal and gotten points since 2021. And they will have to wait another year to try and break that streak, because Montreal, for all their struggles this year, did make it hard enough for Orlando. They did turn them over a few times and create some opportunities. So a lot of learning moments. And I think the biggest positive probably was that Iago, I think not the best for him on the penalty when it was conceded, but his distribution looked pretty good. He had that goal line save that was up until the very final moments of the game, keeping it for a point. So, and then Justin Ellis, of course, having a great performance. Just with him, it feels almost like a rarity when he loses the ball, mm-hmm. because he is so crafty at getting around the person in front of him, finding a teammate, knowing where his teammates are. There's a real player there for Orlando. And you don't want to just walk away from a defeat saying, well, we got a real good young player. But that's what we're saying. Justin Ellis is a really good piece for this Orlando team. And even though he didn't get that goal contribution today, really good performance. And I think, again, Malatuesta one-on-one, McGuire coming off the bench caused some difficulties for the Montreal defense. On another day, perhaps one of those chances go in.
10: Very much so. We come back from the break. We'll crown a Heineken star of the match. You're listening to the Heineken Postgame Show on Fox Sports Radio Orlando.
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5: Scott Harris here, Heineken postgame show on Orlando City. Fall on the road 2-0 to CF Montreal. All right, Jack Scott, time to crown a Heineken star of the match. I know it's hard to do in a loss and, you know, finding, you know, moral victories, but we were talking about in the last segment. I mean, like, that might have been the most complete performance that we've seen from Justin Ellis, and he wasn't on the score sheet.
6: Yeah, I agree. I thought he was. It was interesting to see how different I felt he played than the other games we'd seen, and dropping deeper, trying to get on the ball, having some really good moments, and spinning defenders and playing passes. And so for me, Justin Ellis was definitely a bright spot tonight.
7: Yeah, Ellis very good. I think Dorsey, not overall great performance, but he had some of the bigger moments in the match on the overlaps. And I think that is a weapon that I think will continue to be honed by Orlando, that he had a few that he played across that were of major danger. And it's still a team getting used to, I think, when they time those runs. There were one or two times that I think Ellis in particular, who I agree, star of the match in my opinion as well, was able to spin and play a pass, but looking to play it out wide, but there wasn't quite that wide option yet, because there isn't really a typical winger in this formation. It's the wingbacks. So yeah. I think they're still getting used to that situation, and Dorsey was one of the more dynamic players for Orlando in this one. So if I had to go for an alternate start of the match, it might be Griffin Dorsey.
5: And the other thing is, and we were talking about this during the break, and Scott, you said as well, I mean, if this match would have just stayed nil-nil, it's probably Iago. I mean, Iago... Yeah. Great distribution, great clearance off the line. Like, we're seeing, you know, we're talking about you're seeing the growth of Justin Ellis before our eyes, but you're also kind of seeing the growth of Iago, like, getting consistent starter now along the back line.
6: He definitely looks a different player from what we saw in his first appearance. Looks a lot more confident on the ball, confident in himself. Obviously had a near miss on the other end as well. The ball came off off his head and hit the post. I got a little bit fortunate, but overall it was a good performance for him until that little moment. And, you know, it wasn't as bad as conceding the penalty, but I feel that he could have done more, should have done more. But yeah, to your point, Iago did good. I thought Griffin Dorsey, so good notice there. I thought he put in a good performance and some really good balls as well.
5: Yeah, we talk about the growth. We're talking about a 19 and a 21-year-old that were making, you know, starts when they were even younger for this club.
7: I think Iago, definitely some more good building blocks in this one. You think back to the first game of the season against Red Bull New York, and he looked just a little overwhelmed. And I think a worry some of us might have had after that match was, is he going to not be much of a factor this half of the season, this season? And they did very well to kind of bounce back from that and get him really on the right track. And I think the back three helps him a lot to have also just Robin Jansen right next to him as a player to lean on, a very experienced MLS defender. And so with him next to him in the back three, he's, I think, really beginning to grow into things. And obviously, this is a tough time for Orlando. Some big highs and some big lows. Obviously, the Miami match swinging right back into this one. You know, it's now the DC gut punch. Then you have Open Cup win, 4-3. Stunning comeback against Miami, 4-3. And then this. So it kind of bookends that, where there's highs and there's lows. But even in that, I think there is some positivity to take with some of these young players.
5: Yeah, it's fantastic to see. It really, truly is. And Jack, I mean, you've seen so many of these players from the OCB days
7: exactly,
5: as well.
7: Yeah, and I think there's a clear pipeline, and it's a thing that kind of emanates throughout the club. And, you know, talking to Eddie Wilding, who's the new OCB head coach, talking about Ignacio Gomez in particular, a guy that we haven't seen much just because of that contract situation. They don't try and develop players for OCB or for the first team. So if someone's playing for the second team, it's not, all right, let's get you ready for the first team. It's, all right, we're making you an Orlando City player holistically for everything you do, whether it's for the second team, the first team, wherever your career might lead you. So it's led to some great dividends. I mean, you look at some of the subs coming in today. Zachariah Taifi, one of the relied upon subs for this team, coming into the match, who has made some big contributions this year. Justin Ellis could be one of the real just, all right, first names in the team sheet, how do you build a squad around him kind of guy. And so I'm very interested to see how they continue to develop out some of these young players. Harvey Sarajan off the bench, didn't see him, but a guy who's come in from college into the next pro environment, done very well so far. So in a year where things have been up and down, some of the just kind of small positives have been some of these young players, and I think a big testament how that has to go to OCB.
5: Very much so. We come back from the break. We'll look ahead Orlando City midweek matchup against the Philadelphia Union. 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
5: Scott Harris here, Heineken postgame show. Orlando City falls 2-0 to CF Montreal. But we'll be back at home on Wednesday night. Philadelphia Union coming to town. Kevin Sullivan in crew. And Jack, it's a Union side that is bottom of the East.
7: Yeah.
5: And this was a team that had high aspirations coming into the season.
7: Yeah. Been a weird year for them. They had a lot of talent turnover from last year to this year. So not the same team that was Supporter Shield winners in 2025. And so what I'm really interested in is this match kind of gives me, the one that just happened, the Montreal match, gives me a lot of similar vibes to that Houston game, where even game, gut punch goal, Hector Herrera scores, you lose 1-0 at home, but you have a quick turnaround.
5: Mm-hmm.
7: You play Charlotte a few days later. You win 4-1 back at home. Houston was at home too, but this feels like a kind of similar moment where this was an even game. Orlando didn't deserve to win. Montreal maybe deserved a little bit more, and they did win. Montreal did. Now you have a quick turnaround against the Philly side that are coming off a trip to New England. Horrible start to the year. Like, just not at all where you want them to be. And like, you look at their lineup, Kevin Sullivan gets attention, you know. Not a difference maker right now, and I'm comfortable saying that. What could he be eventually? Maybe. Milan Olowski up front. He was a solid MLS forward. I think he was where? San Diego last year. Philly last year. San Diego kind of splitting his time. Was great in San Diego. Okay, kind of with Philly. It's a team that doesn't jump off the page with talent. But you could make the same argument about Montreal, right? And there will be teams that are hungry in this league. So

0: thing to the MLS, I feel. And I've seen that even when I played in the league. 1 year, you have a team that is just top and competing for the Shield or the MLS Cup. And then the very next year, they are struggling down the bottom. So I really can't quite put my finger on it as to why that happens so much here. Whereas if you look at leagues around the world, or notably in Europe, the best teams are always the best teams, bar Tottenham. who are usually the best team. They're usually the best team. But this year they're not. They're struggling. But, you know, so it's usually the same ones at the top. And here, I don't know. But, yeah, to your point, it's the game has gotten so tactical and everyone's doing their homework and analysis and finding weaknesses, vulnerabilities and being able to counter against that. And they seem to have figured Philadelphia out and
1: I want to ask, though, because you always talk about you never want to face a wounded animal. But at this time, it's like you look at their run of form, like you want it. It's almost like you want to face them right now.
0: Yeah, you kind of do. And I'm in life, I'm usually optimistic. But in stuff like this, I'm always a little bit pessimistic. And I think, is this going to be the game where they decide to figure it out? Philadelphia in this case.
1: Yeah, yeah. Mm-hmm.
0: Is it like the one where they can't be this bad so long? It's like when you bet on roulette and it's been black for 6-7 spins at a time.
1: Mm-hmm.
0: You think, it's got to be red. It can't be black again. And then it's black. It could go either way.
2: Only win of the year, Philadelphia, Montreal.
1: That's right.
2: On the road.
1: And then they made the coaching change right after that.
2: Right after that.
1: All right, well, we'll dust ourselves off. We'll get ready for Wednesday night, because that is our next broadcast, is Orlando City versus the Philadelphia Union. 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This broadcast was brought to you in part by Orlando Health. Enter in Walt Disney World. Want to thank the gentlemen who called tonight's match, Jack Edwards and Scott Sutter, Casey Allen back at our iHeartMedia studios, Marco Stominich and Itzel Marquez are our broadcast coordinators, and Dion McCarter is our director of broadcast and content production. I'm Scott Harris. A final score from this one, CF Montreal 2, Orlando City 0. Thank you very much for listening. Good night.
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5: Insane during his tenure with the New York Giants, and you go back and look at Carnell Tate, Jeremiah Love at 3-4 and say, oh, was it worth it if Arvell Reese becomes, you know, the second coming of whatever great edge rusher you want to make him? I think differently, and I only think this way, Fitzy. I would be more prone to the positional value conversation if I didn't spend so much damn time around coaches. Coaches don't talk about it that way. They're not telling you how much more or less valuable X player or X position is than Y, because say you're a defensive coordinator and you have an organization that in the front office, they're not going to prioritize safety or off-ball linebacker, two positions that are not necessarily considered premium, right? Premium positions, quarterback, wide receiver, edge rusher, left tackle. Those are the premium corner. Premium positions in the NFL, off-ball linebacker, safety, not necessarily such. But you're saying, as that defensive coordinator, okay, like I get why you're not going to prioritize safeties until day three or whatever, or like in post-draft free agency or something like that. But if you're that defensive coordinator, you're looking around and be like, hey guys, I can't do everything that I need to be able to do in my defense to get a stop if I've got two guys who can't play back there. Like, it just condenses the playbook immediately. So it's less a conversation for coaches about positional value, even though that conversation does exist. You do have to take the economics into account. You do have to take into account a number, basically the longevity. I mean, just looking at how much less run you get off of a running back versus a pass rusher or a wide receiver or a quarterback. Historically, that has to be taken into account when you're doing the cost-benefit analysis of, can I take this player here, especially for what it means financially. Arizona's not cap-strapped or anything like that. They did commit a significant amount of money to their running back room alone this offseason, not just exclusive to Jeremiah Love, with somebody like Tyler Algiers coming in there thinking he was going to be the starting running back. Not so fast, my friend.
6: I keep going back, and I've mentioned this to you before, but Charles Robinson, NFL reporter for Yahoo Sports, mentioned to me on a podcast we were doing over a year ago that there are people within the league that believe that once the next media deals are done, the salary cap is going to end up north of $500 million a year. Now, I say that out loud because I think you have to factor that into your conversation. If you believe in the next 5 years the salary cap is about to blow up, are you really worried about how much you're paying your running back that you drafted 3 overall? So to me, I'm not worried about that pay scale. Then, as you and I have talked about before, the concept of I'll wait and get one later presumes that A, somebody I love is still going to be there, and B, I'm good enough at my evaluation that I'm going to nail that one, and most teams that are bad because they draft poorly, which means I don't have any faith in them. So that's part of it. C, the next argument that I hate is, well, a running back's not going to help you win games. Okay. Was the left guard you were looking at going to help you win games this year? Like, if you are so bad you're picking in the top five, typically barring injury, if you're so bad you're picking in the top five, it means you have a bunch of needs, which means no one player is going to turn around and turn you into something great. You're 1,000% right. If Arvell Reese turns out and has the type of career that Max Crosby has had, and Carnell Tate looks like a bust, then this question, everyone's going to ask questions, right? But if Carnell Tate looks like the type of career that Clelin Ferrell had, you know, and then, or I should say Arvel Reese has a Cleve Farrell like career, then nobody cares. To me, the most important thing is, do you get a guy that you are picking up the fifth year option on and second contracting? That is, you have got to get better as an entire roster, which means when the runway is the easiest, which is the top 10 picks, you have the least in front of you that can screw it up. All you got to do is make sure you don't screw it up. So to me, all of this yelling and screaming about, oh my God, they're paying, you know, Jeremiah Love so much in Arizona. Okay. Well, A, they can afford it. B, you know, at the end of the day, you need playmakers. And I look at it and say, even if you're taking a multi-year check to this, and you're saying, okay, we're going to build this over the next several years. Okay. If they still internally believe that Marvin Harrison can be who we thought Marvin Harrison was going to be when he was drafted, my God, you combine Marvin Harrison with a great running back, and eventually you address that quarterback, feel pretty good about that offense, right? So, like,
5: yeah,
6: it's all got to come in stages.
5: Address the quarterback, though, is just it's.
6: But they didn't have a way to that this year. They didn't have any way to address the quarterback this year.
5: Minnesota,
6: so what do you do?
5: Seems to think it's an upgrade for them.
6: But look, I think Kyler Murray and J.J. McCarthy are both going to suck for the Vikings, and the Vikings are doomed this year. I cannot say that loud enough. You know, I got Nate Tyson. I got into it on the draft show. When we were talking about, like, I don't think Kyler Murray is a good quarterback. Neither do the Cardinals, right? So, my God, I mean, yeah, maybe keeping Kyler would have been smarter. I don't know. Would it? Maybe they looked around and said, man, he's a detriment even with the young guys we have in the room.
5: Yeah, I'm going to be fascinated to see how it plays out in Minnesota. And they just signed Juwan Jennings, so they're basically doing what Carolina did, just sign a bunch of long receivers for your diminutive quarterback and allow him to try and chuck it up there for somebody to come down with it. Arizona's path here is so, it's just so bizarre. Like, you had, and they can't help it, right? They didn't choose to be this bad in a year where the draft was not necessarily stacked favorably for them. And I don't know how you felt about the rest of their draft. We talked about this a little bit when Bridget was on last week, because they end up taking that guard in the second round. They go with Carson Beck in the third round. Like, that's any kind of starting quarterback solution. I'm sure you covered that at length doing your Yahoo draft stuff. It's just Arizona is in this, it's not even purgatory, though, because you'd have to be at least better. Like, the Steelers feel like they're in purgatory, right, where they're just hitting their heads on this ceiling that they can't get past as far as the postseason is concerned, and postseason wins more specifically. Arizona literally just lost in the desert trying to figure it out, and I don't know how many Cardinals fans do you know?
6: None. I mean, honestly, like, the Cardinals are one of them. Like, when
5: it's
6: we have
5: weird, these, so weird dynamic between who cares about that organization and how the organization comports itself and decision making, because it doesn't sound like it was quite outright organizational. That's the other thing that scares me about the Jeremiah Love thing, Fitzy. It just kind of happened overnight, unless Arizona's just that good at keeping secrets until the week of the draft. That does not, to me, present organizational alignment. You gotta be in lockstep from top to bottom when you take that running back third.
6: I agree. And I do think that there is some portion of this that is like, Arizona feels lost. And if Jeremiah Love sucks, then obviously this conversation becomes really easy. Like, why did you draft a running back third overall? Like, Ashton Jeanty had a really bad year last year, so it's easy to turn around and say, this is proof of why you can't draft a running back. Now, I would argue that if the Raiders had instead used that pick on, let's say, the best available offensive line, would they have been in proximity this year to get a running back that is better than Ashton Jeanty? Probably not. You know, Ashton Jeanty is still better. So maybe they did things weirdly the right way because they were able to address offensive line again in this draft. I don't know. It is fair to say that Arizona's broken, right? They didn't get the coach they want. Then they get a coach that everybody's sort of lukewarm on. This is a team that, if you look over the course of the last, whatever, 30 years, they have 5 or 6 winning seasons. I mean, the Cardinals are worse than bad. The Cardinals are maybe the most irrelevant franchise in all of the NFL. That being said, it's easy to pile on with them. I just think that the way you get out of irrelevant is you get better piece by piece by piece, year by year. You take the best player available and you try and build the best roster available. So I don't fault them in theory. I don't fault them for aggressively trying to get to the best player available. 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

0: A win is a win. 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
9: I'll be honest, I think fireworks are kind of overrated. Like, I'll be honest, like, it's really the sweaty crowds. Like, there's just a lot of sweat throughout the course of this. Like, especially down in the South where everybody's, it's just hot and humid and, like,
10: and fat.
9: I don't know, and just, yeah, there's a lot of that. Are you a pro anti-fireworks guy?
10: I hate fireworks. I think they're a giant pain in the ass. I think that there is not a more overrated way of celebrating in this world than the shooting off of fireworks. Bro, it takes me 2 hours to get in a situation for me to properly see the fireworks. It is such a pain in the ass for like 7 minutes of actual payoff.
11: This is really going to create a interesting moment in my friendship, my longtime friendship with my co-host Buck Rising. It's Buck and Fitz. I'm Jason Fitz. I hear you talking about fireworks there, and in the background right now I have an indoor football league game on between Fishers and Orlando, right? 19-16 right now, Orlando ahead, by the way. I've got this game on from the IFL in the background, and I keep thinking about the fact that Buck and I are going to work a game together in Orlando,
12: uh-oh,
11: which is going to be full of people on the weekend of 4th of July. Now, I keep thinking about this, Buck, because magical fireworks with the Disney castle behind it. We could do like a little dessert package where we go into Magic Kingdom and maybe we get some cocktails and we have a little dessert together and we watch fireworks over the Disney castle being lit up while it plays magical Disney music. This feels like your personal hell, and it only makes me want to do it more because I'm thinking of everything you just mentioned. We're talking about middle of July Orlando weather. We're talking about Disney adults who...
10: Thank God it's indoor football. That's all I'm saying. I would not have agreed to it, honestly, if it was outside, if I'm being completely transparent.
11: Buck and Fitz at Disney World shooting a little content amongst Disney adults, mostly Disney adults, in the middle of July with some fireworks going on in the background. Buck getting all misty-eyed over the Disney music in the background. What are we thinking, Buck?
10: How long do you think I'd last at Disney World?
11: I
10: venture a bet under a half hour.
11: I think we would get into the park and you would see the line of people on what they call Main Street and you would look at that and say, yeah, I'm out. And then you would just turn around and leave. Especially
10: when
11: I
10: say I'm out because the lines or because the people in the lines? Because when you say Disney adult, I conjure a certain image.
11: Yeah. We're talking about the same thing.
10: Okay.
11: And there's not really a line. It's just they close down. Think of, back in the day when they used to close down Lower Broadway all the time. Now they do it on like New Year's Eve, special occasions like that. That's the main drag of Magic Kingdom when you walk into the park. It's Main Street, and it faces the castle. So people, like, 2 hours before the fireworks just start sitting in the middle of the street so that they can have a good spot for the fireworks. Disney adults, mostly. Some kids matched in. And so you have to fight through that to
10: some
11: get
10: children.
11: To the spot.
10: Insane.
11: Yeah, some children.
10: An insane thing
11: to You have
10: to
11: fight
10: say.
11: Through that to get to the kid, to the area where they have, like, a private watching area that you can book an extra ticket in, where you can sit, you know, in your own little area with the desserts and little snacks and little drinks. Like, so we'd have to get through the adults on Main Street to get to that point.
10: What was your plan to try and lure me to Disney World? Because you know there's no way I'm going under my own willpower.
11: I was just going to tell you there was free food and free drink if we got there. Free food, free drink for an hour. That, see, I feel like if I hit you with free food, free drink, little like a little private watching area, now you've heard free, which you like, you've heard drink, which you like, and you've heard private watching area, which obviously, you know, that speaks to
10: things,
11: your
10: yes.
11: elites, right? So yes. the elitist in you would like all that. I just may not have mentioned to you that we have to walk through the park to get to that area. And there's going to be a lot of, like, there's just going to be a lot of butt cheek to butt cheek. There's going to be a lot of sliding through people, like sliding through biggins.
6: Can I play Devil's Advocate through right biggins. Now?
10: Yeah, right, please.
6: That sounds like pure hell.
10: Yeah.
6: Come I on. Would never do like, it.
10: You're just, you don't know me at all if you're going to try and take me to Disney World. Like,
11: no, I
6: that's
11: know
6: not
11: you. No. That's why I want to take you there, because I want to get the meltdown on film. I want to get the look of disgust. I want to get the look of how could you do this to me on film, especially when we start to get walking through the people. And
10: what
11: then all
10: happens
11: of a sudden,
10: when I swing on one of these mascots because they get too close to me? Because that's how, that's what's going to happen. It's gonna result your little joke, your little cutesy prank, your little let's poke the bear until he snaps and has a fit of rage in the middle of Main Street at Disney World. What happens when I swing on Goofy?
11: Here's the thing. Buck Rising, a buck and fits on Fox Sports Radio, punches Goofy. That's a headline. Now people have heard of the show when we get on. Now people are like, wait, are you? I'm like, yeah, I'm on that show where my co-host punches Goofy. See? Like, this is a win-win for everybody. Mary Mac, you're in on this, right? Like, just let me recouch it this way.
10: It's a terrible
11: idea. If I'm getting
10: idea.
11: A meltdown from Buck, is it now worth it?
6: No.
11: Wow.
10: Mary's protecting all of our best interests here because
11: yeah, that's actually,
10: that
11: yeah.
10: would only bring the show to a crashing end. Or
6: also,
10: you know,
6: that's just ghetto. Like, don't do that.
10: What,
11: punch
10: Disney?
11: Goofy?
6: Yeah, no, punch it. Like, I don't know.
10: I would punch a mascot. I don't want them anywhere near me. They freak me out because they won't talk.
6: You know,
10: speak.
6: I was supposed to go to Disney a couple weeks ago, and I said no because I found out how long the lines are to get in.
10: No, just
11: oh, now?
10: No, under any circumstances.
11: I had a boss when I was at ESPN that took his whole family, and he has several kids. And he was stunned because now, like, they sell you these passes where you can get to the front, like, an assigned time that has no wait time, basically. But they're so expensive that if you have, you know, a bunch of kids and your wife, all of a sudden you're turning around, you're like, we spent $300 just to get on the Millennium Falcon? Like, what are we doing here? On
8: no,
11: top
8: Buck
11: of
8: would
11: getting
8: be all
11: into
8: over
11: the park.
8: The fast passes, though.
11: Oh, yeah. He'd be lightning laning it all up.
10: Well, yeah, what? I'm not going there to wait in line. The line is not the amusement.
11: But now Disney makes you buy all of those individually, dude. So
6: that's
11: like,
6: exhausting, though.
11: You're talking about, like, you have to buy, you'd have to plan it. You'd have to have somebody plan it for you.
10: Yes.
11: Then you'd have to have, like, all of a sudden it's whatever. I think it's a couple $100 to get into the park. And then if you want to fast pass all those rides, you're talking about another couple $100 you're going to spend that day.
10: What you're talking about is simply taking me to Disney and ruining your Disney experience. That's what you're going to do to people. Cause I'm going to have some kind of a meltdown if you put me in that kind of a crowd around those kind of people and those kind of, you know, dopey looking mascots and cartoon characters and all these different things in the happiest place on earth, which is actually my hell. All you're doing is you're going to ruin the Disney experience for a lot of people who actually care about being here or care about being there and just putting me in the middle of it to have a nuclear meltdown.
11: I just want this entire segment has accomplished its goals, because the minute he said I would punch a mascot, that becomes a rejoin. Now, that's what we really wanted was to
10: We're
11: make sure.
10: We're not doing 2 hours of radio together to come up with funny rejoins. That's not the point.
11: I mean, I just think it kind of is. I mean, kind of, you know, when we get into football season and you're ranting and all of a sudden I hear your voice come in and say, I'd punch a mascot. Like, the good news is, like, if I can just get you to punch a mascot at Cracker Barrel, my life will be, or not at Cracker Barrel, Golden Corral. At Golden Corral. Punch a mascot at Golden Corral, and then you've got Buck Rising's dream life.
10: Cracker Barrel needs the PR better than I do.
11: Oh, my God. Martin, save us from ourselves. Get us caught up on the scoreboard, and then we'll figure out real sports to talk about.
8: I got you, big fella. Don't worry. I'm right here. Game 3, Eastern Conference semifinals. The Detroit Pistons have a 2-1 series lead now as the Cleveland Cavaliers victorious today, 116-109. Donovan Mitchell had 35 points. James Harden, 11 in the fourth quarter for his 19 total. Cade Cunningham had a big second half, but had a slow start in the first. Finished with 27 points, 10 rebounds, and 10 assists. WNBA tip-off weekend, the Phoenix Mercury beat the defending champion Las Vegas Aces 99-66 with Raiders and Aces owner Mark Davis and Raiders part owner Tom Brady in attendance at the home opener there in Las Vegas. Jackie Young had 12 points. Asia Wilson had 19, but again, the Phoenix Mercury beat them by 33 points. All five starters for Phoenix in double figures. Elsewhere in the WNBA, we saw the Dallas Wings beat the Indiana Fever. That game had the last three number one overall picks in it. The most tenured, Caitlin Clark, 20 points on 18 shots. She was 2 for 9 from three, but made her return from injury last season. Kelsey Mitchell led the Fever in scoring with 30. Paige Beckers had 20 for the Wings on 8 for 10 shooting from the floor. And AZ Fudd, the number one pick from this year's draft, the rookie, played 18 minutes off the bench. She had 3 points. Major League Baseball, top of the fourth inning, the Phillies lead the Rockies 5-1. Rain delays waiting to get started for the Twins and the Guardians. Top of the second, Cubs Rangers scoreless. Royals have a 2-0 lead over the Tigers in the top of the second. Yankees with a 1-0 lead over the Brewers in the second frame. And also top of the second inning, White Sox lead the Mariners 2-0. Cardinals and Padres, Mets, Diamondbacks, both scoreless. The A's lead the Orioles beat the Orioles 6-2. That game's final. Reds with a 3-1 win over the Astros. Marlins eke out a win over the Nationals 8-1. And the Blue Jays, not quite eke. It's just a spanking of the Angels 14-1 today. Toronto victorious. Fellas, back to you.
11: He's Buck Rising. I'm Jason Fitz. Buck and Fitz hanging out with you on Fox Sports Radio. A big announcement from Shefty came on the Pat McAfee Show Live a couple of days ago when he told the world that the NFL schedule release is coming on Thursday. And, Buck, I laughed. I laughed loud at the moment of saying, oh, my God, it's going to be Thursday. And everybody programs it and says, oh, can't wait for it. I laugh every year when the schedule release is announced this way because the schedule is already known. Not the dates, but the who and the where is already known. We already know the who and the where, we just don't know the when, right? In fact, if you're really interested in this, if you love NFL schedules, I'll tell you, just go out now and Google your favorite team and the schedule for the next 10 years, because 14 of the 17 teams are already programmed for a decade out. So almost, like, you can look at it right now. If you're a Titans fan, you can look at it right now and know most of your opponents for the next decade. It speaks in every possible way to the absolute dominance of the NFL that we knew all the opponents the day the regular season ended. The formula was already applied. You could look it up that day. We knew. The only thing we didn't know, and we know where. So, like, I already know before Thursday that the Raiders are going to play at Gillette. The Raiders are going to play at MetLife against the Jets. I know that the Titans are going to Vegas. So I know at some point I'm going to book a trip and hang out with Buck Rising in Vegas. I know these things. I can already Google them. Okay. Yeah. Well, yeah, presuming the invite's there, you know, but like, I know these
10: I'll
11: things.
10: Be there. I don't know if I'm going to see you. We can figure that out.
11: Well, yeah, we'll see about that. The fact that the NFL has turned something that is already known into destination day-long media overthrow is just a reminder of why they're kings. And I don't know. I don't know the answer to why no other sport can do it. I just know it speaks to the throne that they sit on in their kingdom, that the entire world's going to pay attention Thursday to something that's already readily available, minus the dates, today.
10: No, but doesn't it come back to what we always talk about, Fitzy? The difference between these leagues is, I mean, at least to me, it seems pretty cut and dry. Like, there are some ancillary things that give the NFL more juice than the NBA, the NHL, whatever, beyond just being football. There's just less games. It's such a bigger event. Now they're international games, and it's your one time only to watch the Dallas Cowboys and the Baltimore Ravens play in Sao Paulo, Brazil. It's only this time for your team. Probably not ever, because we're going to start playing all these games internationally, it feels like. At some point, I'm just waiting for us here in Tennessee to get sent back abroad. We're probably coming up on that rotation here in the next, certainly, year, I would say. But, yeah, it's so much more of an event. It's, okay, you're buddies with a bunch of Eagles fans. You've been watching Eagles games your whole life. You have a group of guys. You go to one Eagles road game a year. You plan a big trip around it. It's your get back together situation. It's your boys trip, your college roommates, whatever. It's some kind of people basically treat these things like a reunion. I mean, we see it all the time here in Nashville. People don't come for the football. They come because, oh, it's Nashville, and maybe I'll see my team get a win against the Titans, who don't win very much at home anymore. Used to be they did. People still came to the games. People came in droves as fans of other teams because it's a destination city. And I think when you combine that with a small amount of inventory that makes these things feel even bigger and grander than they might otherwise be, it's a pretty easy formula to figure out, yeah, it's a way bigger deal to have this schedule release than a schedule release that involves 82 games or 162 games. It's not even the same concept.
11: That's a really fair point. Honestly, it's a really fair, well-made point by you.
10: Because, like, you can't do the cute stuff so the Titans, for example, won an Emmy because they just basically sent people down to Lower Broadway to interview drunks, right? What does this logo look like to you, to random women or random drunks on Broadway, random tourists, whatever. And the Falcons logo, somebody calls it the Red Stallions, right? They're just coming up with ridiculousness. And you can't do that with other sports that way, with that kind of creativity. There are other things that have been tried, but nothing quite that sticks the way that the NFL does.
11: You're right. And I do embrace the schedule videos. I think they're great. Like, watching the schedule videos is fun.
10: Unless you're Mike and Diana.
11: That's the real question. Like, do you think the NFL is going to teams right now and saying, hands off? Because, sir, I think there's already an expectation. If you read Twitter X, there's an expectation that the Chargers, who are famous for almost crossing the line with their animated videos every year, they get right up to the line and almost cross it. Well, the Chargers have the Patriots this year, I do believe. So, as a result, I just wonder if there's going to be – I wonder if the league has turned around to any of the teams and said, hey – let's take it easy on this. Let's avoid that. You're closer to all of those circles than I'll ever be, so I don't know. But it seems to me like this is the moment where Roger Goodell might just give some phone calls out.
10: If it's happened, I haven't heard about it. And I don't know that it's necessarily something that would come up in another situation, but this is a very specific situation, right? Teams and social media teams of clubs have already been named as being potential teams to look out for that might do a Mike Vrabel, Diana Russini bit for whatever that looks like right now. I just saw videos of Mike Vrabel breaking down practice at the Patriots minicamp. It's just the whole thing has taken so many bizarro turns at this point. But I don't know. I feel like if the NFL had given out some kind of secret edict about, hey, hands off, we're not drawing any additional attention to this with our social media stuff, I feel like that would have gotten out there by now.
11: It's going to be savage then, because I just confirmed it. The Chargers do have the Patriots. They don't hold back. Like, if nobody's being told, the number of boat references that we're going to get for everything, the question is just going to be who takes it in an interesting way, because they're all going to try and do the same thing with the Patriots. Who can actually make it interesting? And that's...
10: I was just going to say, inside the NBA already beat them all to it.
11: Yeah. Well, and, you know, this is part of the new reality that I think, you know, Vrabel and the Patriots just sort of have to... I've seen so many people out here asking about, you know, collusion and all of these different accusations to what Vrabel might have done. And I want to loudly say here, I think we've lost the plot a little bit on that with the lack of understanding. It's kind of like every time somebody says, oh, I'm going to sue you for slander. As somebody that's actually been involved in a slander lawsuit, I will tell you that slander is a very difficult piece to, like, it's not as simple as I said something mean about you. You have to knowingly say something that's false, that wouldn't be public information. Like, there's all of these different parameters that are out there that make it wildly difficult. So anytime somebody's like, I'm going to sue you for slander, I laugh and I say, go ahead. You obviously don't understand what slander is.
10: How many times are people saying they're going to sue you for slander?
11: Oh, every time somebody's, not me personally, but you see it all the time from, you know, a media head will say something that they don't like and it's like, oh, he should be sued for slander. Or somebody will say something about Aaron Rodgers during, you know, his time of speaking on his beliefs. People are like, oh, sue him for slander. It's like, you have no idea how this actually works. I think that's what's happening with collusion right now, or with tampering. Tampering is a better example, because you keep seeing people say, oh, Vrabel could be guilty of tampering here. The NFL has to investigate it. Well, Adam Schefter has friends in the league, and certainly Adam Schefter gets information from those friends differently than Diana does. But if a friend goes to Adam and says, hey, we want to throttle this trade expectation down, like, that stuff happens. I've sat in the room while I've listened to insiders on the phone, and certainly sometimes they pop out inside information to try and sway the market. Like, that's part of being an insider. You got to decide where you want to use your cachet and where you don't want to use your cachet. So I think people have gotten a little confused on this entire issue.
10: I also think people are just trying to make an interesting, or rather a salacious story, more interesting than it already is, which is crazy because we get new developments, it seems like, weekly on this entire whatever the hell has been happening with these two and the situation around their last 6 years, for the better part of a month, that it's been slow bled out there into the public in ways that are, I mean, both cringy, compelling, and disturbing, wrong in a lot of different contexts. I don't know. I've had about enough of the story and people trying to make football stories where football stories don't exist, outside of two people did a bad thing, making adult decisions, and the impact is terrible on their families. That's what it is.
11: Yeah,
10: and then you make a dumb decision and you miss day three of the draft and you make us all talk about it on sports networks, because just wait till Sunday. Just wait till Sunday.
11: Yeah, I mean, at the end of the day, my heart breaks for the families every time new information comes out. But if your argument is that he's doing something, that Vrabel has done something specifically against the NFL rules, I think you don't have a good understanding of the NFL rules. And if your argument is that he's done something that violates a morality clause, I would ask you how Robert Kraft legally can ever hold somebody to a morality clause about, you know, sexual activity outside of his marriage, when we all know what happened with him. So it's just, none of it's as simple as people want to make that entire very, very difficult situation. What is simple is the single greatest game show in the history of sports talk radio, and it's coming at you next. Would you rather? Going to hit you next. It's Buck and Fitz on Fox Sports Radio.
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21: Partly sunny and warm today with a high of around 90. Showers possible this afternoon. 30% chance of rain.
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0: He's Buck Rising. I'm Jason Fitz. Together, like a dynamic duo, it's Buck and Fitz on Fox Sports Radio. Hanging out with you, as we do every single Saturday. Well, Buck does every single Saturday. I come and go as I choose.
1: Ah! Finally! Some acknowledgement.
0: Oh, man.
1: Slaving away. Making dinner at home. You're off gallivanting around, what, Fishers, Indiana?
0: Last week, I was in the Orlando. Middle of a brawl. I was literally in the middle of a brawl. Punches were thrown. Coaches were fighting with each other.
1: Did you swing on anybody?
0: No. I was trying not to get swung on. I had to get into the middle of a melee and literally with the microphone say, "Coach, what just happened?" and hope to God he didn't swear. Arizona versus Vegas got heated.
1: Spicy.
0: So, you got coaches saying naughty words to each other. A lot of words that can't go on. And then players squaring up and punching. Woo.
1: He's a punk, Mary.
2: Oh, I know.
1: Okay.
0: I'm a punk?
2: Yeah.
0: Because I didn't swing?
2: Yes.
1: Yep.
0: Okay, swinging on somebody with helmet and pads is already stupid. Like, let's just acknowledge that. Well, I mean, I'm not going to swing. Also, why am I swinging?
1: It's adorable that you think you'd reach their faces.
0: You know what? I'm 5'9".
2: Come on,
0: also, IFL guys are not the same size as some of the NFL guys you're around all the time, too.
1: They're like us.
0: there is something to that. All right, it's time for the single greatest game show in the history of Sports Talk Radio. Buck, it is time for
1: Would
0: You Rather?
1: I think that was pretty good.
3: It's easy, guys. Don't think too hard.
0: You.
3: Moron. Would you rather bucket?
4: It's no good.
3: Or fix it?
5: You guys are getting pretty good at the in unison thing. At least, you know, you're learning how to account for the delay on FaceTime. Well done with that. You actually made Mary audibly gasp when she heard how in sync you guys were right there.
1: Again, a heavy lift on my part because I'm having to jump his cadence when he's leading the cadence.
2: Oh, we get it.
0: Wow.
5: All right, let's go ahead and spin the wheel for this week.
1: Spin the damn wheel. Oh, bro, we get it. The audacity.
5: Okay, would you rather always have to sleep upside down from the ceiling like a bat? Or constantly have a sharp rock inside your shoe?
1: Oh, no. Sleep upside down. The sharp rock is the worst, especially because, like, you don't know if it's in your sock. Is it just in the shoe outside your sock? You're fumbling around for this? No.
5: And you can't get rid of this one either.
1: It can be crippling. It can be actually crippling to have the rock
2: have
1: in your shoe.
2: Yeah, but you're going to have blood rush to your head and, you know.
1: It's fine. At least I go quietly. The rock in the shoe is just a slow, literal death march. No. Hate it.
0: Yeah, I want to hang upside down, too, because think of how strong
5: you already do that, don't you?
0: Me?
5: Isn't that how you sleep?
0: No, I'm a vampire, but, you know.
1: No, his hair just sticks like that normally.
0: Thank you so much. That is natural. It's crazy. I actually don't put anything in it most of the time. I want to hang upside down because I want my toes to get really, like, think of what you could do in life if you had feet so strong that they could hold you upside down for hours at a time. Oh my God. Like, that'd be great. Like, just a party trick of being able to whip my toes out and get a Diet Coke and open it for myself.
1: You don't get superpowered toes. You get an inversion.
0: If you can hang upside down and if you can hang so I'm strapped to a table?
1: Yeah.
0: I didn't know that.
1: You're not doing anything cool.
0: He said like a bat. He said like a bat. So I thought
5: it's each his own if that's the way you want to interpret it. I just like the thought of you like getting home and into your bedroom. There's no bed. It's just like a bar hanging from the ceiling.
1: He just flips upside down.
0: That is a wild, wild process for the hibbity-dibbity, too. All right. What do you got for us next thing? I mean, just saying.
1: Just need you to say sex. Just say sex.
5: Hibbity-bibbity's better. All right. Would you rather every time you sneeze, it's a super loud air horn, or every time you sneeze, you say the name of a random infamous serial killer?
0: Oh, I do love true crime. I was going to go air horn, but actually I love the concept of it being a serial killer because that's a great conversation starter, right? Like you sneeze like an air horn, everybody leaves. You sneeze and you call out the name of a serial killer, the room surrounds you because they want to see what name you're throwing out next. I kind of love that.
1: I'm going to go air horn. I'm one of these jerks who if you walk in front of my car and I'm sitting there, I'm going to honk the horn and try and scare you. So I will absolutely air horn sneeze at people just to try and cause them some kind of a jump scare.
5: Oh, so you can get some personal enjoyment out of it.
1: Yes.
0: Remember, it's every time, though. So what if, like, what if you're at a funeral? then you're air horning it? Like, good. I mean, I'm not sure it's any better if I suddenly...
1: Good.
2: Are you going to, like, try to learn how to sneeze on command?
1: Yes.
0: Oh, my God.
2: Or, that like, keep pepper sneeze. By you?
1: Yeah. Just, you know...
5: I like I Fitz I'm... just be like, huh? Jeffrey Dahmer, you know, like just something.
0: Also, I think about how many times somebody sneezes like 18 times in a row. I can give you 18 different serial killers. In the you give me 18 air horns, whole room wants nothing to do with you.
5: That's true. It usually comes
0: we changed
5: in like
0: your mind?
5: No,
1: good. Don't invite me to your next funeral. I don't want to go.
0: This is, you know what? Suddenly, this becomes a great party trick, though, when we make our trip to Disney and you have, you know, you have a little case of the sneezies, and all of a sudden, Buck's out there sneezing, and as he's sneezing everywhere, boom, he's giving him air horns. That's the sort of fun you can only get on Buck and Fitz. Thanks for hanging out with us. Stick with Fox Sports Radio all night long. Join us next Saturday. Thanks for listening. We are Fox
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23: Hi, I'm Ryan Blaney, a third-generation race car driver, and we dedicate a lot of our time to going as fast as possible. My Grandpa Lou is the reason why my dad and I started racing, and I'm really proud to follow in his tracks. But when my grandpa was diagnosed with Alzheimer's, it was a very unexpected bump in the road for us. I've learned a lot on this journey with my Grandpa Lou, and the memories of my grandpa will always be with me. It's important to notice if older family members are acting differently, experiencing problems with their memory, or having trouble with routine tasks. Talking about Alzheimer's can be really tough, but if you notice something, have a conversation with your loved one. Encourage them to see a doctor or offer to go with them. Early detection of Alzheimer's can give your family time to explore support services, make a plan for the future, and access available treatments. The Alzheimer's Association provides care.